0: great play by the Zion Temple Rebels number 5, Grady Meeks.
1: It's going to be a loss on the play, and that's going to bring up third down.
0: So it'll be third down and about 7, Clark, for the Ayrton Purple Cats, ball on the 34-yard line. Interesting to see right here what Coach Kilcrease has in store. May come back with that option as we see similar to the. Got two receivers out up to the top, spread out wide. Got number 2 out here down to our side. Send your quarterback. He looks to throw it back, left-handed.
2: Good
0: protection. Scrambles around. He's got the scramble. He looks. He throws across. He's got the guy. And he's going to have the first down, and that's number 2 with the catch. Great play. And that is Titus Sin. And he is a ninth grader, but he doesn't look like a ninth grader. He's a big kid. Addison is a senior. I think he's committed to play baseball at Troy. Great execution by the Purple Cat. Great defense right there by the Zion Chapel Rebels. They didn't break down. It's just great play, great athletes for the Ayrton Purple Cat team. You got an empty backfield, sent there by himself. Three receivers up to the top, 2 down to the bottom. Sent takes a snap. He looks, throws quick over to Titus. He's got some room, but only going to pick up about 3, maybe 4 yards right there. Great tackle by number 0 for the Rebels. That's Mentis O'Quinn. What a name. The 15 for the Purple Cats brings the play in. That's Connor Davidson. Sent calls a play, breaks the huddle. We have 8:57 to go in the first quarter of play with the Purple Cats driving there in a bunch set right here. Hammock to Sin's left. Motion comes. They're going to hand it to number 0 going around the left end, and he just falls down. Not exactly sure what happened right there, but that's going to make it third down and another 7 for the Purple Cats.
1: That's going to bring up third down.
0: That blade of grass got him then, Clark.
2: Yeah, apparently that feels wetter than we originally thought.
0: Well, I actually walked down on it earlier. It's in great shape right there. I'm not exactly sure what happened. Stump the toe. It can happen sometimes. Great defense right there by the Zion Chapel Rebels. Third down and 7 for the Purple Cats. Sin brings them to the line of scrimmage. We got twins to the Purple Cat side. One receiver, which is Titus Sin down here to himself. Hammett to the left. He's going to look to throw. He looks. Sends it out here to Sin. Great catch. And he's going to move forward. He makes score right here. Great play by the young ninth grader. Great catch. He breaks the tackle, gets down to about the 12-yard line. Great throw and catch by the Ayrton Purple Cat quarterback and brother duo.
2: About 38 yards on that reception,
0: that
2: I believe, Bart.
0: Yes, sir. See a lot of the experience right here of this Ayrton team right here, a lot of experience that they have in play. You got Sin at quarterback. Hammock is the long running back. He shifts from the right side to the left. Titus Sin is number 2, and he's down to the right. 2 receivers up to the top. They're going to hand it back to around
2: the
0: Titus Sin on a reverse, and he's going to walk to the end zone. A beautiful play call and executed very well by the Ayrton Purple Cats as they strike first with 7:39 to go in the first quarter of play. The Ayrton Purple Cats lead 6-0 as we get ready for the PAT to be done by number 15, and that is Connor Davidson. Holden will be number 6, and that is Grant Davis. Out for the PAT. Oh, the kick is up and no good. So with 7:39 to go in the first quarter of play, the Ayrton Purple Cats strike first and they lead 6-0. 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
3: Pike County Schools is to provide excellence in education, producing graduates ready for college, careers, and lifelong success. Pike County Schools would like to wish the Goshen High School Eagles and the Pike County High School Bulldogs success on the field this Friday night. Whether you are a cheerleader, band member, player, or fan, we hope you
0: back here at Green Memorial Stadium. Number two, Titus N, will be doing the kicking, the ninth grader that looks like a senior, for the Ayrton Purple Cats. Back deep for the Rebels is number six. That is Jaden Matthews. And it's a high kick, short, fielded by the Rebels, number two. He's got a little bit of room, and he's still running. He's going to get up to about the 40-yard line. And they're going to see where they mark him. And they do. They give him the 40-yard line. Great return right there by the Rebels as they get their first possession right here. Matt Donaldson, one of my players that I had many years ago, gives us a score at Lou Vern, 7-0. With 7:30 to go in the first quarter, the score is 6-0. Favor the Ayrton Purple Cats, but this is the Rebels' first time at quarterback for the Rebels will be number zero, Memphis O'Quinn. No, I take that back. I didn't say they're under center. That's number seven.
2: Trent Elrod,
0: your quarterback. He hands the ball to number 44, I believe. Not 44. Let me see who it was. Happened so quick right there. They're in an I formation. That was number two. Gunner Jacobs. Come back up. Going to be in a shotgun formation right now. We got two receivers to the top, tied in to our side on the left side. He's going to direct snap to number two. He's got room to run, and he's going to pick up fair yardage right there. So it's going to be third down and looks like about four, Clark, for the Zion Chapel Rebels as number
2: Gunner Jacobs on that carry.
0: It's Jacobs, correct. It's a very young Zion Chapel team right here. They, you know, very young. Offensive line, very inexperienced. I talked to Coach Keene at the beginning of the game, and he said they're going to be fine. We got a movement right here on the offensive line. So to back the Rebels up right here, taking it from third and about four to is going to be third and nine.
2: First infraction we've seen here tonight, Bart.
0: That's right. 6:09 to go in the first quarter of play. The Ayrton Purple Cats lead the Zion Chapel Rebels 6-0.
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0: we're in a shotgun formation, number seven. Elrod is your quarterback, and we have another. We have encroachment right here by the defense, so we're going to get that 5 yards back. I know that Coach Keene is excited about that, and I know Coach Kilcrease across the way is not happy about that right there.
2: Offsetting penalties puts it back in our original third down situation.
0: Right. We're going to have a heat timeout right here with 5:34. 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
0: 6-19 down in Goshen, and the score is Cottonwood Bears 8-0. Across the way in Pike County is the Pike County Bulldogs, and you have an update on that one.
2: Yeah, 7-0, the Bulldogs on top, courtesy of Bulldog Johnny.
0: Bulldog Johnny.
2: Jay Powell, a friend of mine down in Daleville, he's a Geneva fan. Daleville's number 25, 8-yard TD run, extra point miss. They're 6-6 tied up between Daleville and Geneva City.
0: Third down and four, long four for the Zion Chapel Rebels. I formation right here. Number two, making the guy, will have it to the fullback, and he is met at the line of scrimmage immediately by a host of Purple Cats, and he won't gain anything right there. So I'm sure we're going to see the Zion Chapel Rebels punt for our first punt of the night right here. 5:10 to go in the first quarter of play. The clock a ticking. We got two back deep for the Ayrton Purple Cats. We got Sin, number two, and number 14, Shipman, doing the punting for the Rebels. Will be number one. And that is Jackson Harrison. There's a snap. High punt, not gonna be a deep one, but it's high, and it could have hit. It does hit. It does hit the air to Purple Cats, but I think. The ball bounced. That's just misfortune right there. The Ayrton Purple Cats player was hustling down, trips, and the ball lands right on top of him. And it is recovered by the Zion Chapel Rebels. Great field position as the ball is placed on the 35-yard line as they get ready for their second possession right here in great field position. And that's one thing you learn too, Clark, as a team, how far back your punt return folks need to be. And they'll probably move up on this next punt if there is another punt by the Rebels.
2: I'm a little bit blind on my location here. What is the time on the scoreboard in the first quarter?
0: It is 4:30 in the first quarter. It is a little difficult to see right here. Shotgun formation, number seven, Trent Elrod is your quarterback. Number two to his right, two receivers out to his left. It's going to be direct snap to number two, and he's got room to run, and he's off and running. This could be a touchdown, a foot race to the end zone. And into the end zone, go to Zion Chapel Rebels, number two, Gunner Jacobs. Touchdown, Rebels, at 4:21 to go in our first quarter of play. We're tied, Clark, 6-0. In to do the kicking for the Zion Chapel Rebels will be number seven, Trent Elrod. No, I take that back, it's going to be number 16, Tyler Hewitt.
1: That's number two, Gunner Jacobs, takes it 35 yards for another touchdown.
0: Snap, hold, kick is up, and good. And with 4:21 to go in the first quarter of play, our score here at Green Memorial Stadium, the Ayrton Purple Cats 6 and the Zion Chapel Rebels 7. We'll be right back as you're listening to the best in high school sports. 96.3 Brundage, Troy.
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0: God, we're back here at play. Kickoff has been done. High kick down to about the 28-yard line. Again, mishandled by the Ayrton Purple Cats. Very fortunate to get it back. Special teams not been good right here to the Purple Cats so far. Addison Sin is a quarterback. He's got him in the huddle right here on the 34-yard line. He has Hammock at running back to his right. Three receivers to his left. He's going to roll to his left, looking to throw as a left-handed quarterback. He looks, sends it across to number 7. Well, I take that back. He went to number 11. I thought 17 had it. Number 11 is off and running, and it's a foot race down the sideline, and it's a touchdown for the Ayrton Purple Cats. Didn't take long for them to get the score back at 4:04 to go in the first quarter of play. The Ayrton Purple Cats strike in with a long touchdown pass from Addison Sin to number 11, Bryson Rhett.
6: Rhett Bryson.
0: They got it printed on here wrong, don't they? Anyway, they will be kicking the PAT right here. Number 15 will be doing the kicking for them. That's Gunnar Davidson. We'll see if he had a little better kick this time than he did earlier. Snap, hold, kick is up, and it is good. So with 4:04 to go in the first quarter of play, the Ayrton Purple Cats have struck quick out of the arm of Addison Sin to number 11, Rhett Bryson, for the touchdown. 13-7 is our score with 4:04 to go in the first quarter of play. 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
0: We're back here at Green Memorial Stadium, home of the Zion Chapel Rebels. 3:57 to go in the first quarter of play. Our score, the Ayrton Purple Cats 13, the Zion Chapel Rebels 7. They will have the ball on the 34-yard line of the Rebels. Number 7 is your quarterback. That is Trent Elrod. Shotgun formation. Two receivers to his right. One running back. That's going to be number 2, Jacobs. And Jacobs gets the ball again. Picks up good yards right there. Jacobs is a senior. Picks up about 4 yards for the Zion Chapel Rebels. So it's going to be second and about 6, maybe a long 7, we'll say 7. Elrod, your quarterback, number 7, back in the backfield by himself, trips receivers. He's going to roll to his left, looks into the flats to his receiver, a little low and unable to catch it. So it's going to be 3rd down and about 7 for the Rebels on the 43-yard line.
2: I may be incorrect on this, Bart, but I think that's the first pass attempted by the Rebels tonight.
0: I think so. 3:18 to go in the first quarter of play, and our score, the Ayrton Purple Cats 13, the Zion Chapel Rebels 7.
2: 14-0, Pike County over Beulah.
0: Elrod, your quarterback, number 7. He's in a bunch set. He's going to hand it underneath to number 1. He's got room to run. Up the middle he goes. He's going to pick up the first down and a few more yards right there. Beautiful play right there by Coach Keene and his offensive staff to pick up the Rebel first down. Number one is Jackson Harrison. A little slow to get up. Good play call right there. Well executed. First down for Design Chapel Rebels as they near midfield.
6: Let's go, Lincoln!
2: Second first down for the Rebels here tonight.
0: L. Roger, quarterback. He's going to keep it. Going to push forward, still pushing forward. Going to pick up good yards right there. He's your quarterback behind that big offensive line right there. He picks up about 4 yards, so it'll be second and six for the Rebels as they're on the 49-yard line.
8: About 4 yards, they're going to bring up second and six for the Rebels. Ball spotted at the Purple Cat 49-yard line.
0: Of the Purple Cats. Elrod, your quarterback, he's in shotgun formation to his right. Is Gunner Jacobs. He looks to throw. He looks to sends it deep. Got a receiver wide open and just overthrew him. Wide open was number six for the Rebels, Jaden Matthews. I think he was kind of shocked, Clark, that the ball was being thrown to him because he'd kind of slowed down there.
2: Yeah, he kind of hesitated there for a minute on his coverage. If he'd have stayed full gate, he'd have been under that ball.
0: Right.
2: A score out of New Brockton, correction, out of Ozark, Carroll High and New Brockton. They're still tied at zero with 5:35 left in the first quarter.
0: G.W. Long leads Highland home 7-0. Luverne up 19-0 over Chickasaw. Third down and a long seven. Number two, Gunner Jacobs with the ball. Got good speed. We have a handkerchief thrown right here. He's going to pick up real good yards. Afraid it's going to be holding. And that is our call, so that will come back.
8: Will be a holding call against the Rebels.
0: After a positive play right there.
2: Second infraction against the Rebels here tonight for a total of 15 yards.
0: So it's going to be third and 17 for Design Chapel Rebels back on their 41-yard line. Coach Keene is looking at a minute 31 to go in the first quarter of play. The Ayrton Purple Cats lead 13-7. And we're going to have a timeout right here called by Design Chapel Rebels. 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
0: All right, we're back here at Green Memorial Stadium. It'll be third down and 17 for the Zion Chapel Rebels. Ball on their 41-yard line. We're in a shotgun formation. Elrod along with Jacobs. Snap going to roll to the right. Going to keep it as Jacobs. He's got nowhere to run, though. Great defensive play there by a host of Ayrton Purple Cats, look like led by number 63. Is Jordan Turner.
8: Hey, let's take a moment to recognize one of our gold sponsors, Edsco Fasteners in Elba. Once again, we thank you for being a
0: Rebels will pump. on again, but it worked in their favor a while ago, Clark, whenever it was

0: twice, two punts, and it has worked. The special teams has killed the Ayrton Purple Cats tonight, even though they lead 13-7. Two bad miscues on the punt by a blocker, and then they've mishandled both punt, kickoffs.
1: That's hard to believe that it happened again on a Coach Gilchrist coached team, but it has.
0: But they kept, they backed their returners way back, and the ball is not going that deep. And so the blockers are hustling back.
1: Well, after the first recovery and this one, just virtually the same place. Actually, the other one was on the 34. And they have recovered this one on the 29, a little better field position.
0: Dale Roger, quarterback for the Rebels, he's under center. He's going to turn and hand it to Jacob up the middle. He's not going to get the result that he got in that first attempt after the first turnover. But he is going to pick up a few yards as Jacob.
2: 20 seconds remaining in the first quarter.
0: We're going to run out of time right here in the first quarter of play. At the end of the first quarter, the Ayrton Purple Cats lead the Zion Chapel Rebels 13-7, with the Zion Chapel Rebels threatening. 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
0: We're back here at Green Memorial Stadium. The Zion Chapel Rebels have the ball on the 27-yard line.
1: Couple of updates here. Bulldog Johnny said at the end of the first quarter, 14-3. Pike County on top of Beulah. Update from Daleville, Geneva Panthers, and Daleville. They're scored. They're tied at 6-6, and Daleville just got the ball back on a turnover.
0: Cottonwood over Goshen, 14-0. L. Roger, quarterback, going to be Derek Snap to Gunner Jacobs, but he's not going to go anywhere. Is that? And the ball is fumbled, and it goes over to the Ayrton Purple Cats. So we have a turnover, the first turnover for the Zion Chapel Rebels right here. Just a bad miscue right there as the ball is hit hard by the defender, knocking it loose from Gunner Jacobs. Addison Sin brings his Purple Cat offense back onto the field. See if they can strike that quick again, Clark.
1: And the time here, we're just starting the second quarter.
0: 11:51 to go in the first half of play. 13-7 favor the Ayrton Purple Cats. Senior quarterback, two receivers to his right. Hammock is going to get the ball. Up the middle he goes. Going to pick up good yards. Going to be about 8 he picks up right there as he gets to about the 40-yard line.
2: So, for Hammock on carry.

0: second and seven. So he picks up about second and three, picks up about 7 yards there. Senior quarterback, Hammock directly behind him, bunch set to our left. Going to hand it back to Hammock. He's got room to run, bounces, and he's going to duck under a few defenders and pick up enough yards for the first down for the Purple Cats.
1: Number 10, Wyatt Spider, and number 53, Richard Borey for the Rebels.
2: 4th first down for the Purple Cats here tonight so far.
0: Be 1st and 10 for the Purple Cats. Senior quarterback, same set. Hammock behind him, bunch set right here. They're going to take, look, he's going to flip it out quick to his brother Titus in. He's a great looking athlete right there. He still moves all over the field, and he's going to pick up about 7-8 yards right there is the ninth grader for the Ayrton Purple Cats. He does not play like a ninth grader, people.
1: We do have a player down on the field.
0: We do have a player down for the Zion Chapel Rebels. We're going to take it for a brief break right here. 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
1: Jackson Harrison was the player right there as he makes his way to the sideline. Hope he's going to be okay. It'll be second down and a short two for the Ayrton Purple Cats. Seeing your quarterback, Hammett to his left, bunch set once again. Looks to throw. He's going to run it as he's got plenty of room to run right there, and he's going to pick up the Purple Cat first down. Very wisely steps out of bounds. 10:27 to go in the first half of play. The Ayrton Purple Cats lead the Zion Chapel Rebels 13-7. A couple of scores while we get ready for this snap. We got 19-0 favor Luverne over Chickasaw. 7-7 St. James and Pike Lib. Cottonwood 16-0 over the Goshen Eagles. Thank you, Matt Donaldson.
2: 3-0 lead for DeCarroll High School over New Brockton.
1: Addison senior quarterback. He looks to throw. He's got receivers everywhere. He's got a receiver way downfield. Number 15. Beautifully thrown ball. And it goes right through the hands of number 15, Connor Davidson. I mean, he's in the end zone. Beautiful throw. That ball's about 52 yards in the air, right through the hands of the receiver. So it'll be second down and 10 for the Ayrton Purple Cats on the 45-yard line.
2: Addison Sin has attempted 6 passes tonight. That's the first incomplete that he's had. Yeah.
1: And it should have been a touchdown. Sin is your quarterback. We got number 15, Davidson, down to us. And on our side, 2 receivers up to the top, and Hammett, the long running back. Hammett's going to get the ball up the middle. He's got room to run. Dance Dart still moving up the field. He's going to pick up the needed yards for the first down. Picks up about 11 yards. He, too, is a little slow to get up right there. I think he landed on the ball. He'll take his trip over to the sideline, get his breath, send number 14 Shipman in. He walks in the huddle with Sin, the quarterback. Got 2 receivers up to the top. Is number 2, Titus Sin, along with number 11, Bryson. Sam looks to throw. He looks back. He sends it across the middle. He hits number 11 with the ball in the middle of the field. He's still running, and he's down to about the 7, maybe 8-yard line. Beautiful execution right there. We have a penalty flag right here. Didn't see that. It looks like it's going to come back. Personal foul, face mask on the Rebels is going to be declined, so the ball will be placed at about the 7-yard line of the Rebels with the Purple Cats threatening once again. 9:41 to go in the first half of play. Our score here at Green Memorial Stadium. The Ayrton Purple Cats 13, the Zion Chapel Rebels 7. Addison Sin, the quarterback. He comes in. Young Shipman to his left. Number 15 down to his left as well, out wide. That is Davidson. Titus Sin.
3: Timeout is called by the Rebels.
1: And we're going to have a timeout called by the Zion Chapel Rebels. 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
1: Back here at Green Memorial Stadium, the Zion Chapel Rebels are heels on the end zone as they're trying to keep the Purple Cats out of there for their third touchdown. Addison send a quarterback. Number four, Hammock, is back in. He's going to get the ball, makes his way up the middle, cuts, dives, and prances his way into the end zone for the Purple Cat touchdown with 9:24 to go in the first half of play. The Arrington Purple Cats score once again. Our score will be 19-7 as we wait for Davidson to make the PAT attempt. Score down at GW Long. The Rebels lead the Highland Home Squadron 14-7 right now. There's a snap, the hold, the kick is up. Very good kick right there by Davidson. It is through the uprising. So with 9:24 to go in our first half of play, the Zion Chapel Rebels trail the Arrington Purple Cats 20-7 in a very good ball game. We ask you to stay with us. We're going to take it back to the station. 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
1: Back here at Green Memorial Stadium, Arrington Purple Cats get ready to kick off as Titus in. He kicks it up. Going to be down to about the 20-yard line. Takes about fielded by the Rebels, number six. That is Jaden Matthews. Picks up about 10 yards right there. So the ball will be on the 25-yard line, where the Zion Chapel Rebels will take over right there. 9:16 to go in the first half of play. The Arrington Purple Cats lead 20-17 over the Zion Chapel Rebels here at Green Memorial Stadium. A very large crowd right here as it is packed. I know that the Rebel faithful love to see this crowd here.
2: Got a pretty good spot off of that kick return there. It moves it out to the 26.
1: They sure do. Elrod, your quarterback, he's in the shotgun formation by himself. Two receivers to the top. Number five comes in motion around. Great defensive move right there by the Purple Cats. Number 17 takes the pigs man out, so Elrod has to keep the ball. And he's going to pick up maybe a yard. Well, he picks up about 2 yards right there. So it'll be second down and 8 for the Rebels. Coach Cody Keene and his staff done a real good job. Coach Steven Kilcrease and his group, same way. Much more experience right here. Shotgun formation is Elrod. He sends number 2, Jacobs, in motion. He's going to keep the ball. He rolls to his left, picks up decent yards before he's tackled by a whole host of Purple Cats, led by number 20. That is Blake Bartle. So it's going to be third and a long 4 for the Zion Chapel Rebels right here with 8:20 to go in our first half of play. The Purple Cats lead 20-7. Elrod is under center, I formation, twin receivers to the right. He's going to turn. He's going to hand the ball to Gunner Jacobs. and he's not going to get many yards right there. And it's going to be fourth down and about two. Actually picks up a few yards right there. So it's going to be fourth down with 7:50 to go in the first half of play. And in comes the punt team for the Zion Chapel Rebels. Let's see if the Purple Cats play a little closer up this time. They still play back.
2: Three times will be a charm here. I don't think it'll happen because they got two deep backs back this time.
1: Going to have to hurry right here are the Rebels if they don't have enough people on the field. We had 2-1-0 timeout called by the Zion Chapel Rebels right here. 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
1: Back in Jack, Alabama, Green Memorial Stadium, home of Mr. Douglas Green. No finer person. Man, and what that guy was, principal here for many, many years. To punt this time for the Zion Chapel Rebels is going to be number two, Gunner Jacobs. Back deep will be number two for the Purple Cats, and that's Titus N, the ninth grader.
2: Quick update here from Daleville. Geneva and Daleville are tied 14-14.
1: Real good punt fielded by Sin. He's got room to run. Up the field he goes. He's going to make it to the 50-yard line before tackled by number nine for the Rebels. That is Landon Brakefield. So the Purple Cats will take over on the 50. Chickasaw has scored against Luverne, so it's 26-6. Addison Senior quarterback, trip receivers to the left. Titus N up to the top by himself. Hammett, the lone running back. Going to be a snap, looks to throw the ball. He's under pressure. Sen is scrambling. He makes a good throw, but it's a little bit behind Hammett. Great athleticism right there, but great defensive move right there. As number nine for the Rebels is Landon Brakefield, and he was.
2: Classic case of a right-handed quarterback rolling to the left.
1: Yeah.
2: But that's only his second incomplete pass tonight. He's completed six, attempted eight.
1: Senior quarterback trips receivers to his left as they head north. Titus N, the long receiver, he's going to run the option, picks it out to Hammett. Hammett's got room to run. Up the field he goes, lowers that shoulder and picks up the needed yards for the first down for the Purple Cats. Picks up about 13 yards right there. Hammett's a good-looking running back.
2: He is. I've been rather impressed with him tonight. Again, you look at that number that you don't have the stat for, yards after contact.
1: He has them.
2: He's got 31 yards rushing so far here tonight, and I'd say
1: half of them at least.
2: 12 to 15 of them are after contact.
1: That's right. Ball is down on about the 8-yard line of the Rebels. Senior quarterback trips receivers to his left. Hammett, the lone running back, he's going to throw the ball. He looks, he's got Titus N down the middle. Oh, beautiful throw and catch right there. Touchdown, Ayrton. And I think those two guys have maybe have done that in the backyard one or two times, maybe in the pastures down there in Ayrton.
2: They did it in the backyard, and tonight they're doing it in the front yard.
1: That's right. Touchdown for the Ayrton Purple Cats. Big strike. Addison Sin to number two brother, Titus Sin, for the touchdown of about 48 yards right there, 38 yards.
2: Yeah, I give him 39 on that one, and that gives Titus over 100 yards receiving here tonight.
1: He is listed as a ninth grader. I'm telling you, that's a good-looking athlete for a ninth grader, young kid right there. Bad snap, and the Zion Chapel Rebels are eating up the holder right there. That's a tough place to be. So the PAT is no good. So 6:50 to go in the first half of play. Our score, Ayrton Purple Cats 26, the Zion Chapel Rebels 7. 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
1: Titus Sin is the kicker after scoring that touchdown. Just a high pooch little kick right there, fielded by the quarterback Elrod across the way on the 30-yard line. He picks up about 5 yards right there as they'll have the ball on the 35-yard line. With 6:41 to go in the first half of play, the Ayrton Purple Cats 26 to the Zion Chapel Rebels 7. You know, the Rebels have not looked that bad, and I know Coach Kilcrease across the way, even though they're up 26 to 7, has really not been that pleased with some of the play that he's had. They've had a lot of miscues on their special teams.
2: Yep. You reckon there's a lot of this going on about get away from the football on a punt?
1: I'm sure that that will be a big discussion next week. But it's just really been a couple of freak accidents right there. You got Elrod at quarterback. He does not take the snap. It goes directly to number two, Gunner Jacobs. And he's going to pick up three yards. So it'll be second down and 7 right there for the Zion Chapel Rebels. As the PA announcer, and I agree.
2: Gunner Jacobs has got 50 yards rushing here tonight. That's one of the highlights for the Rebels.
1: Elrod, your quarterback, in shotgun formation, tight formation, and they're going to shift. A whole bunch of shifting going on right there. Jerry Lee would say a whole lot of shaking going on. And there goes the quarterback, and he's going to push forward, and he's going to be close enough to get the first down right there. So it'll be a first down for the Zion Chapel Rebels. No handkerchief anywhere. They move the chains. 5:59 to go in the first half of play, and we're going to have a heat timeout as the players need it. 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
1: We're back here at Green Memorial Stadium. It's going to be a high pass thrown to the middle of the field. They're going to call pass interference right there. tough call right there. The ball was thrown really, really short, and the receiver trying to come back. But it is the correct call in high school football.
2: Only the second infraction on the Purple Cat so far here tonight.
1: So that's going to be a first down for the Zion Chapel Rebels. They bring the ball over to the Purple Cat 40 with 5:43 to go in the first half of play. Our score, the Zion Chapel Rebels trail the Ayrton Purple Cats 26-7. L. Roger, quarterback, he's in the backfield by himself. He's going to roll to his left, looking to throw the ball. Throws but short and into the dirt, and it is incomplete. It'll be second down and 10 for the Rebels. A very nice crowd here tonight in Jack, Alabama at Green Memorial Stadium.
2: Elrod has not been able to connect on a pass so far here tonight. He's had three attempts.
1: Yeah. Shotgun formation once again. Twin receivers to his right. Trying to get a receiver to come in motion. Now he shifts over to number two, Gunner Jacobs, and he's going to fake it to him, and he's going to run the ball up the middle, but he is hit by number 54 for the Purple Cats, and that's Xavion Scott, and he takes him to the ground. It'll be third down and 9.
2: Yeah, they actually gave him a yard on that carry.
1: Third and 9 for the Rebels right here with 5:14 to go in the first half of play. The score 26-7 favor the Ayrton Purple Cats. Snap to Elrod. He looks to throw the ball. And he throws across the middle. Very fortunate that that ball was not intercepted right there. It'll be third down and 9, fourth down and 9 for the Rebels. Let's see if they go for it right here with 4:58 to go in the first half of play. Coach Keene is going to let the clock run on down a little bit. Don't understand why, because he's going to. They are going to go for it. Fourth and 9 right here as they're on the Purple Cat 40-yard line. Twin receivers to the Rebel sideline as they head south. Number 2, Gunner Jacobs up. He's going to roll to his right. He's looking to throw back a screen, and it was beautifully read. He's going to throw the ball deep downfield. He has a receiver beautifully tipped away at the last minute, Clark, by the Ayrton Purple Cats, number 15. That's Davis and Grant Davis. Let me make sure of that. No, Connor Davis, and I was correct right there earlier. And great defensive play right there. A very well thrown ball. It just could not connect as it was, like I said, another good play by Davidson. A couple of scores. We are 14-14 at the half here in Skipperville. So that one's tied up here at Green Memorial Field with the Ayrton Purple Cats with the ball with 4:49 to go in the first half to play. It's 26-7 favor of the Purple Cats. Addison Senior, quarterback, play action. He looks to throw. He's having to scramble as he's being pressured. He looks. He's going to run the ball. Got plenty of room to run. And he gets about 9 yards right there. Far sin. I may give him a little. They do mark him out about 8 yard gain.
2: Yeah, he was a little short on that one. He ran to the wrong side of the marker.
1: He did, but that's okay. Would it be in second down and 2 for the Ayrton Purple Cats? 4:39 to go in the first half of play. Senior quarterback Hammock, the long running back, to his left. They're traveling north toward the concession stand here at Green Memorial Stadium. Two receivers to the right. He's going to look to throw the ball again. He's getting pressured once again. He scrambles around. Very athletic. He looks. He's way back. He's going to throw the ball across the middle to number 11. He's going to pick up the ball. He's got room to run. Down the sideline he goes. He's at the 25, the 20, 15, 10, and into the end zone goes number 11, Bryson Rhett, not exactly sure. We do have a penalty flag there. Beautiful, beautiful play right there by Addison Sin. Going to be a blindside block. That touchdown will be erased right there with 4:20, and that's going to be a big penalty. goes from second and two to second and about 15. Send your quarterback. 4:20 to go in the first half of play. Tyson Sin, along with number 11 Rhett, way out to the right side of field. Twins there. Number 15 Davidson comes down to the near side. Hammock, the long running back, to the right of Sin. Play action fake. Gonna throw a little slip screen under there to Titus Sin. He's got room to run. He comes around to the near side. It's a foot race down the sideline. He's going to pick up the needed yards for the first down and steps out of bounds at about the 46-yard line of the Zion Chapel Rebels. Another great executed play by the Ayrton Purple Cats. And I keep repeating this over and over, but Titus Sin is a ninth grader. And he don't look like a ninth grader at all. First down for the Ayrton Purple Cats. 4:07 to go in the first half of play. They lead the Zion Chapel Rebels 26-7. Addison senior quarterback, Hammock to his right. Twin receivers to the top. Davidson, the long receiver, four comes in motion down here. They're going to run a little screen underneath, and that's the worst pass that I've seen Addison Sin throw right there as they try to hit a little screen underneath to Rhett. Second and 10, 4:02. Hammock takes the trip to the sideline, so I'm sure Shipman is in now. I am correct. He will be on the left side of Addison Sin. We have that bunch set right here. See what they do. Got Davidson the near side. Gonna turn, gonna hand it to Shipman. He finds a little room up the middle where he's hit by number 54, but he keeps pushing forward. Only gain about 2 yards. So it'll be second down and eight. Third down and eight for the Ayrton Purple Cats. As they lead, 3:40 to go in the first half of play, 26-7, favor the Purple Cats. Addison Sin, the quarterback. Shipman, the long receiver, to his left. Bunch set on the far side. Davidson is on the near. There's a snap. Sin looks to throw. He's going to roll. He's under pressure. He throws down. It's going to be complete for the first down to number 15, Davidson. He's going to pick up the way needed yards for the first down down to about the 20-yard line. Nope, actually it's going to be the 26-yard line. 3:14 to go till halftime with the Purple Cats threatening. In comes Hammock along with number 2, Titus Inn. That's a threat of a duo right there, Clark.
2: Yeah. The Rebels are getting a bit of a rush on him, but they're just not being able to get there.
1: Not at all. Send your quarterback, two receivers to the right. That's going to be Titus Sin. It's going to be thrown. It's tipped high in the air, and it's going to be intercepted by the Zion Chapel Rebels. It hits number 11 right in the head, and it bounces straight up, and it's going to be intercepted by number 11 for the Zion Chapel Rebels. Big defensive play right here at the end of the first half to see if the Rebels can do something right there. Number 11 is Ryland Thrash.
2: You're talking about being at the right place at the right time.
1: Well, that's just when you throw the ball that hard and it hits the receiver like it did in the head, it bounces straight up. It probably went 15, 20 feet in the air, so he had every opportunity to get under it to feel that as a punt.
2: And our time is?
1: 3:09 to go in the first half of play here at Green Memorial Stadium. The Zion Chapel Rebels have the ball deep in their end zone, into the field.
2: 6-3, New Brockton on top of Carroll High at the half.
1: There's a snap to, got to be a snap to Jacob Gunner, or Gunner Jacob, and he's going to pick up about 6 yards right there. So it'll be second down and four, 2:56 to go in the first half of play with the Rebels with the football.
9: Pick up about 7 hard-nosed yards there. Should bring up 2nd and 3 for the Rebels.
10: I'll say you're wrong.
9: It's all 3 minutes until halftime.
1: Luverne Tigers now lead Chickasaw 32-6. Thank you, Matt. Cody Island says, great play right here. Just going to hit foot race to the end zone as the Zion Chapel Rebels, number 5, takes it the distance with 2:20 to go in the first half of play. The Rebels score on a
11: 90-yard
1: touchdown pass right there from Elrod to number 5. That is Grady Meeks as the Rebel sideline erupts with excitement right there, and ever much so as our score with 2:20 to go in the first half of play, 26-13 favor the Ayrton Purple Cats. For the PAT for the Rebels is number, let me turn right here, I think it's 15, no, 16, that is Tyler Hewitt. So 2:20 to go in the first half of play. The Zion Chapel Rebels strike again with a 90-yard touchdown pass, and the score, Ayrton 26, the Rebels 14. 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
12: What's up, guys? This is Hunter at Old Gin Creek. Did you hear Big John laughing? 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Yes, we're having it again September 12th. Listen, there's going to be deals on fertilizer, seed, Tacticams, Nebo flashlights, huge discount on corn. Corn's going to be $2.90 a ton that day, guys. That makes it $7.25 a bag. You're not going to beat that price anywhere. And you don't have to pick it up that day. You have till October 31st to pick up your products. Guys, have you been to the creek lately in Brantley, Alabama? Our telephone number is 334-634-0125. Give us a call.
1: All right, we're back here at Green Memorial Stadium, and this crowd over here in red and black are excited as they are trailing the Ayrton Purple Cats 26-14, but they have 14 points, and what a big play right there as they had an interception and turned around and hit with a 90-yard touchdown pass from Elrod to number 5, Meeks, to put the points on the board. Now, number 16 is kicking off for the Rebels. That is Hewitt, and he's going to kick the ball to either number 15, Davidson, or number, can't really see. I think that's going to be 2, Tyson Sin. I ain't going to kick it to him. Kick it high over toward Sin. They do kick it to him. Sin feels it about the 20-yard line. Up the middle he goes. Room to run. Dancing dart, and he's going to pull it down to about the 42-yard line with 2:13 to go in the first half of play. Sin a little slow to get up right here. Addison Sin, your quarterback. Tyson Sin makes his way to the sideline. 2:13 to go in the first half of play. The Ayrton Purple Cats do lead 26-14. Hammock, DeLong running back to the right. Two trip receivers to the right. 15 Davidson down to the left here at the near side. Sin's got it. He's going to roll to the right. He throws the ball across. He hits the number 17, the tight end, with the football for a completion. That is Asa Thompson. And he's going to be short of the first down by about 2 yards. So it'll be 2nd and 2 for the Purple Cats. 1:42 and counting in the first half of play. The Ayrton Purple Cats with the ball on the 49-yard line. Coach Kilcrease's team on the move. seeing your quarterback, Hammett to his left. He looks, throws the ball across the middle, and it is caught by number zero. That is Mitchell Hudson, and he's going to pick up a first down, which stops the clock, 1:22. Addison, senior quarterback, good throw and catch right there by the Purple Cats. Senior quarterback, Hammett to the left. Going to have a bunch set right here on the left side. Hammett moves over to the right. Sin looks, gracefully steps back, being pressured. He rolls back to the right. He looks across the middle. He has receiver wide open. This time, Davidson does not drop as it is completed for a touchdown. But listen, Osmos is all over the field. Yellowwood is there, flags everywhere, holding on the Ayrton Purple Cats as that touchdown comes back. Beautifully thrown pass and catch, but it's no good. 1:03 to go in the first half of play. 26-14 favor the Ayrton Purple Cats.
13: 45 yards of penalties on the Purple Cats so far here tonight. Zion Chapel only has 2 for 15.
1: This has not been a night that Coach Kilcrease is going to be happy, even though right now if the score would end like it is, he would be satisfied with the win, but not a happy camper with it like it is. 1 minute and counting, senior quarterback, bunch set to the right side. Hammett, your running back. First and 20, sends your quarterback, scrambles around, looks. He's going to come up the middle. He's going to have run to run. He's going to see the receiver, number 17, and he drops the ball. Hits him right in the hand. That would have been enough to have picked up the first down right there. But Sin shows a lot of poise right there. He just gracefully moves around and makes a good throw. Just was unable to hold on to the ball. Second down and 20. Ball on the 49-yard line of the Purple Cats. 44 seconds to go in the first half of play. Tyson Sin makes his way back into the game.
13: Halftime in New Brockton. They're on top of the Carroll Eagles by a score of 6-3.
1: Trip receivers down to the near side. Tyson up top. Number zero goes in motion to the far side. Zion Chapel Rebels send the team in, and Titus is hit across the middle with it, but he is hit immediately by number zero for the Rebels. That is Memphis O'Quinn. We have a timeout right here. So you're listening to the best in high school sports, 96.3 Brundage, Troy.
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1: Here at Green Memorial Stadium, Addison Sin, the quarterback, by himself, throws a little screen pass, and it is knocked away by number 51. So it's going to be fourth down and about 8-19 for the Purple Cats. See what Coach Kilcrease does with 30 seconds to go right here. Number 51 for the Rebels. That is, got to locate it right here. That is Easton Thornton, and he knocks that ball away.
16: 10th grader.
1: Addison Sin is the punter. Beautiful punt right there by Sin. It's going to roll down inside the 10 right there. St. James leads the Hightville Patriots 14-7. So we have 17 seconds to go into the first half of play right here. Our score, the Ayrton Purple Cats 26, Design Chapel Rebels 14. Ball is on about the 9-yard line, where the Design Chapel Rebels will take over. See what Coach Keene and his staff comes up with right here. Waiting for Coach Keene and his team to enter the field. And they're going to take, I don't know what the deal was. Take a delay of game right there. I don't know if they knew that the, I don't know what was going on.
9: Ball spotted back about the 4-yard line.
1: I don't think he realized that the clock was running right there. I'm going to say that. So the ball will be down on about the 5-yard line for the Rebels. L. Roger, quarterback. They're going to run a big shift right there. And we're going to have a penalty flag. And a penalty will be on the Ayrton Purple Cats. So that 5-yard penalty will flip back over. So it'll be first and 10. For the Zion Chapel Rebels, with 17 seconds to go in the first half of play, the score, the Ayrton Purple Cats 26, Zion Chapel Rebels 14. L. Roger, quarterback, Jacobs to his left. He's going to roll to the right looking. He's under pressure. He's going to be sacked on about the 3-yard line, and I'm sure that that's where we will end right here if both coaches will know. Have a timeout right here with 8:06 to go, and you're listening.
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1: Back here at Green Memorial Stadium, the Zion Chapel Rebels have the ball on their 2-yard line. With 8 seconds to go in the first half of play. See what Coach Keene dials up right here. Matt Donaldson keeps us posted along with many others with scores. 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St. James is up 28-7 over Pike Lib right now. Wow, I don't know what happened right there. But it went got away quick. I missed that one real bad. 1.4 seconds, timeout called by the Ayrton Purple Cats. 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
13: Welcome back to Green Stadium here in Zion Chapel, Alabama, where at the halftime our score 26-14. With the Ayrton Purple Cats on top of the Zion Chapel Rebels. First of all, taking a look at the scoring summary, Ayrton, with 7:39 left in the first quarter, scored on a touchdown. That was Addison Sin on a end. Titus Sin on an end around. Extra point was no good. 7:39 left in the first quarter. We were 6-0. Zion Chapel came back on a 35-yard run by Jacobs, one play, and they were able to convert with their extra point, and it left us at 7-6 with 4:21 left in the first quarter. Ayrton came back again on a 71-yard drive, one play. It was a pass to Rhett Bryson, and they were unable to convert. 13-7 was our score with 3:57 left in the first quarter. Ayrton came back again with 9:24 left in the second quarter. Eight-play drive, and it finished up with a four-yard TD run, and it left us at 20-7 with 9:24 left in the first quarter. In the second quarter, Ayrton scored again on a sin-to-sin connection, 39-yard TD pass. The extra point attempt was no good. That left us at 26-7. Zion Chapel came back, and after a turnover, was able to complete a pass from Elrod to Meeks. It was a two-play drive, and it was a 90-yard TD pass, and that left us with a score of 26-14 with 2:13 left in the second half, and that's how we stand here at the intermission. In the background, you'll hear Purple Cat Band as they're taking the field here. and presenting a show here at Zion Chapel. Look at a couple of individual stats. Ayrton, they're 157 yards rushing and 211 yards through the air. Addison Sin has one run for 8 yards. Titus Sin has one run for 22. Hammock has 4 carries for a total of 31 yards. Shipman, 2 for 15 for 157 yards rushing. Sin is 9 of 14 for a total of 211 yards passing in the first half. Purple Cats have been penalized 5 times for a total of 50 yards. And the number one receiver for Ayrton has been Titus Sin. He has 3 receptions for 105 yards. Taking a look at the Rebels, Jacobs is the top rusher. He has 7 carries for 50 yards. Harrison has 1 for 8. Elrod has 6 carries for a total of 17. Elrod has completed 1 of 6 pass attempts, but that was for a 90-yard touchdown to Grady Meeks. And that's pretty much how we stand here at halftime. Got a couple of updates for you on some scores here, I believe. St. James leads Pike Lib 14-7 in the second quarter. Halftime down in New Brockton, the Carroll High. New Brockton is on top, 6-3. Sounds like a field goal duel going on down there. 6-3, New Brockton on top of Carroll at the intermission. And the last score we had, I don't know, maybe an update here, and Jason may be able to bring me up to date on some more of this. 14-3 was the last score that I had in the Pike Bulick game, but there may be an update from that. It's still about 84 degrees here on the field at Zion Chapel here at Green Stadium, and we now have the Zion Chapel band is about to take the field. We're going to give you an opportunity to get a few moments of their performance as they march out onto the field right here in front of us.
19: Good evening, ladies and gentlemen. On behalf of Superintendent Kelly Cobb and Principal Jerry Robinson, please put your hands together and welcome the Zion Chapel Marching Rebel Band! Going under the direction of Director of Bands Jared Nilsson and Auxiliary Coordinator Abby Chance, drum major is Alyssa Borhan. Tonight, the band will present the annual 2026 halftime show, Hits Throughout the Decades. The band will feature the music of Nirvana, Michael Jackson, and Patti LaBelle with hit songs,

0: We're back. What an entertaining halftime performance by the Harrington Purple Cats Marching Band and the Zion Chapel Rebels. I mean, that's I'll be upfront and honest. I very seldom in my life have seen halftime at high school level except for the last couple of years. And the Zion Chapel Rebels never disappoint.
1: And they got two football players there playing, one on the trumpet and one on the saxophone.
0: And I believe it's the first time I've ever seen a band that had two singers that performed at halftime as well. Great job right there by both bands. We got 5 minutes to go before we get ready for the second half kickoff. We're going to take it back to the station, get a little advertisement done, and let Addie take care of us right there. 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
0: Back here at Green Memorial Stadium as we get ready for the second half. I tell you, Clark, I said Addie, but it's Abby back at the station doing an outstanding job for us. I like it when we go say, hey, we're going to go to a break. She'll say, heard. Heard. Going to have a new little term there going on with us right here. So we thank her for her taking care of us and producing us back at the station.
10: She said she was beginning to get back in her. Sound like she had done this thing before.
0: That's what it sounded like.
10: And we have been impressed to have a producer like her.
0: I tell you what, she is a good one.
10: 26-14 is our score here. Ayrton over Zion Chapel. Very good ball game. I tell you, I know that Coach Keeney has to be excited for some of the things that he has seen from his Zion Chapel Rebels. That touchdown pass with 2 minutes to go, 90 yards, beautifully executed right there across the field. The score is 26. But I know Coach Stephen Kilcrease and his staff very well, and they're not happy at all with the performance that they have seen from some of the game. Not all of it. And a lot of that is on the special team side right there.
1: Got an update from down at Chickasaw. I don't think we've passed this one along. Luverne Tigers on top of Chickasaw by a score of 48-6 at the halftime.
10: Wow.
1: You reckon region, you know, I made the comment on the coaches connection. You reckon those teams there in Region 1 was kind of hated to see Luverne be
10: sure
1: put over in that one.
10: The only thing that they're probably proud of is the fact if they get to host Luverne this year, Luverne has to travel that 2 hours. And that sometimes can work at your disadvantage, but they're a very good ball team right here. We are down to 3 minutes, getting ready for the second half of play. We're going to take it back to the station for a little information right here, pay our bills, thank our sponsors. 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
10: We're back here at Green Memorial Stadium as we get ready for our second half kickoff. Receiving the ball will be the Zion Chapel Rebels.
1: Playing a little tribute to Dolly there on the PA system.
10: What
1: here.
10: A loss do we have in this great country right here. An individual, just a class act, just full of fun and life. Definitely going to be missed in Dolly.
1: I understand they're going to rename the airport there in Nashville.
10: They should. Should.
1: They said the song Jolene jumped up to 16 on the country charts for downloads this week.
10: I tell you, she was, like I said, the things that she did that nobody knew that she done, you know, what she did for reading and the education department there in Tennessee to help improve those young people's lives right there. And then hospitals that she helped, just a class act, no complaining out of Dolly.
1: And a reading program that she had for the kids was absolutely free. All you had to do was sign up for it. She'd send you a book every month.
10: Every month. And that's what you're supposed to do. When you're that person and you're able to do it, that's what you should do.
1: Got another update here. Chambers Academy defeated CCA by a score of 41-0.
10: Wow. That one must have got called quick.
1: 21-3 is the score down in Brundage tonight so far, with your Bulldogs on top of Beulah by a score 21-3.
10: All right, here we are as the Ayrton Purple Cats will be kicking off. Looks like kicking this time for the Purple Cats will be number 15, Davidson. Back deep for the Zion Chapel Rebels will be number 6. That is Matthews, along with number, I can't tell if that's 4 or 1. It is number 4. That is Allen. And they just, here we go. It looks like a flip-flop from the first half when
0: Ayrton couldn't handle the ball. Right then, Zion Chapel couldn't handle the ball. So the ball's down on the 10-yard line for the Zion Chapel Rebels as we start the second half of play. Elrod is your quarterback.
10: Just a bad bounce of the ball right there, and he was unable to retain it. And you got to have those paws locked on it before you can move.
0: I tell you what happens, a lot of people understand. You can use that synthetic football leather, mm-hmm. and that ball can have some crazy bounces on it. First and 10 for the Zion Chapel Rebels on their 10-yard line. Elrod, your quarterback. Twins to the left. Number two, Gunner Jacobs to his right. He's going to get the snap. He's going to roll right. He's going to be hit. He runs hard, but he is hit by a host of Purple Cats. Going to pick up maybe a yard right there. So it'll be second and nine for the Zion Chapel Rebels. Elba leads Kinston in a good ball game, 30-28 right there.
10: They're tied up down in Daleville too. Geneva and Daleville, 21-21 at half.
0: Cottonwood 44, Goshen 0. Rebels with the ball. They come around the right end right there. Good run by, let's see who that is, number five, I think. That is Meeks.
10: Grady Meeks had had the 90-yard TD reception for the Rebels earlier.
0: Third down and about six for the Zion Chapel Rebels. Elrod, your quarterback. Tripped receivers to his left. He's going to be in the backfield by himself. Unbalanced formation. Going to be snapped to him. He's going to roll to his left, look to receivers. He's going to throw incomplete. So it'll be fourth down and forever for the Zion Chapel Rebels, and I'm sure that they will punt right here, being there. Oh, we have a penalty flag. And it's going to be declined as it was an ineligible receiver downfield.
10: 10-6 is the score from down at New Brockton with Carroll High on top.
0: Fourth down and six for the Rebels, and they will send the punt team in. Back deep will be number 14, Shipman, for there's a snap. Punt is a good high punt. They do get out of the way this time, though, Clark, and it's going to roll out of bounds at about the 44-yard line. Where the
10: don't you know there was some discussion about that at halftime?
0: Just a little bit. Probably some stern conversations going on about paying attention to where it is. 10:24 to go in the third quarter of play. Ayrton 26, Zion Chapel Rebels 14. The Purple Cats with the ball on the 44 of the Rebels. Addison Sin is your quarterback. Number 44, Hammock. Make correction, number four, Hammock is the running back to his left. You got two receivers wide to the near side. They're going to hand it up the middle to Hammond, and he didn't have anywhere to go. He's actually may lose a yard right there, and he does. Clark, so it'll be second and 11 right here for the Purple Cats. Davidson makes his way in with the play.
10: Hammock has six rushes tonight for 30 yards.
0: Hammock is to the left of C.N. Addison at quarterback, number 8, 11 down to the near side. 15 up wide, he's going to throw. He throws the ball out, a bullet. He's caught by Davidson on the far side, and he's going to pick up about 7-8 yards right there. It'll be third down and two, a long two for the Purple Cats. Good throw right there by the lefty. Nine 29-23 and counting in our third quarter of play. 26-14 with the Purple Cats with the ball. Ball on the 37-yard line of the Rebels. Addison Sin, your quarterback. Hammock to the right side. Pro formation. And we're going to have a penalty on the Zion Chapel Rebels, so it'll be a free first down for the Purple Cats as the chain will move for encroachment.
13: Penalty yardage will give the Purple Cats first down.
0: First and 10 moves the ball down to the 33-yard line of the Rebels.
10: That's the Purple Cats' first down in this half. They had 9 during the first half.
0: Addison Sin, the quarterback, directly behind him is Hammer. 8, the receiver down our side. He's going to be up the middle to Hammer. He pushes forward, keeps spinning. He's going to pick up 4 yards, maybe 5.
13: Met by host of Rebel defenders.
0: It will be 4 yards. It'll be 2nd and 6 for the Purple Cats. Ball moves down to about the 26-yard line, 27-yard line. Addison Sin, your quarterback.
14: Let's go, dude!
0: Hammock to his left.
13: 2nd and 6.
0: Turn, going to hand it to Hammer. He's got room. He bounces outside, foot raised down the right sideline. He's still on his feet, grinding down the field. He's going to move down to about the 10-yard line as he picks up many yards for the first down. 8:03 to go in the third quarter of a play. The Purple Cats threatening, 26-14 the score.
14: Let's go, defense!
0: Addison Senior quarterback, Hammock directly behind him. Davis out to the left. 2 tight ends set. It's like a busted play, but Addison Senior takes it and just moves down the field and slides safely to the turf. Picks up about 4, maybe 5 yards right there. I'm going to say 4 yards. Be 2nd down and a long 6. That busted play. And we have a penalty flag thrown in the direction of the Rebels. Not sure what went on. Unsportsmanlike by the Rebels right there, so that'll be half the distance to the goal line. The Purple Cats don't need any assistance with this. Addison Senior quarterback, 2 tight formation. Hammock, the running back, directly behind Sin. Waiting for the ball to be put into play. There's our signal by the white hat. 7:40 and counting. Sandy quarterback, you're going to take, hand it off to Hammock. Hammock around the left side, but he's going to get a few yards. Going to be short. Be 2nd and goal on about the 1 yard line for the air to Purple Cast. Well, actually, 3rd. Senior quarterback, 2 tight ends, bunch set on the left side. It's normal they're going to run the ball toward that bunch set. The snap, going to hand it to Hammer, goes around to the left side, and he walks into the end zone for the 1 yard touchdown run with 6:52 to go in the third quarter as the Ayrton Purple Cats hit 30. 2-14 over the Rebels. 6:52 to go in the third quarter of play. Matt Donaldson sending us a score. It is now 56 6 down in Chickasaw as the Luverne Tigers hit that 50 mark as they did so many times last year. Number 15, Davison, your kicker. Ball being held by number 6. That is Grant Davis. Kick is up high and good. 33-14, our score. 6:52 to go in the third quarter of play. 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
0: Back at Green Memorial Stadium, Davidson to kick off for the Ayrton Purple Cats. Back deep is number 6. It's going to be a low roller, going to be picked, missed, and bobbled, and rolls around on the ground and fielded finally by, let me see, number 22 for the Zion Chapel Rebels. That is Bobby Rhodes. And he has the ball on about the 23-yard line. The Goshen Eagles game is over there in Goshen. Their final 50-0 favor the Cottonwood Bears.
10: You blame that problem with the ball handling on the synthetic ball, Bart?
0: Yes, I do. That thing will bounce crazy. Rebels with the ball on about the 23-yard line of their own. Elrod is the quarterback. Unbalanced formation to the left side of Elrod. Going to take the snap directly. He's going to snap it back to Gunner Jacobs, and he's going to come around the left end. But he is hit hard by big number 69 for the Purple Cats. That is Ryan Williams. I think he'll play receiver for Alabama tomorrow.
15: He's not at the 24-yard line. Second
10: down. Do what?
0: Ryan Williams.
10: Oh, yeah.
0: Picks up maybe a yard for the Rebels. Elrod, your quarterback, back behind him in the I formation is Gunner Jacobs, number 2. Twin receivers to the high side. He's going to hand it to Gunner Jacobs. He has nowhere to go as he is hit by, I'm just going to call, a host of Ayrton Purple Cats as they swarm to the ball.
10: Lost about a yard on that one.
0: And we are having a heat timeout right now as it is 5:58 to go in the third quarter of play. The Ayrton Purple Cats lead 33-14. 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
0: All right, we're back here at Green Memorial Stadium. 5:50 to go in the third quarter play. Elrod, the quarterback, he looks to throw, tosses it downfield, and it pass interference is going to be called against the Ayrton Purple Cats right there. I believe this is the most flags I've ever seen on an Ayrton Purple Cat or Stephen Kilcrease coach team.
10: Yeah, the third outing this year, and you would have think that a lot of those would have been corrected. I don't know where it had been a problem for him earlier this year or not.
0: Yeah, you can hardly ever see penalties on a Stephen Kilcrease team. All right, it's going to be third and short, very short, about 6 inches right there. 5:43 to go in the third quarter of play. 33-14 is the score, favor of the Ayrton Purple Cats. Not sure. No, they're backing it up. They didn't have it set right, so it's going to be third and a long one right here. Elrod, your quarterback, to his right is going to be Gunnar Jacobs, which we don't know who's getting the snap right here. Eric, they'll snap it to either one. And then we just had movement by the Zion Chapel Rebels, and that's going to back them up even more. So it's going to be third down and six for the Rebels. Just keep making these mistakes right here.
10: 31 yards of penalties against the Rebels here tonight on five infractions.
15: And let's take a moment to recognize another one of our silver sponsors. That's Paradise Home Sales in Troy. Thank you guys so much for being
0: Brown Sports. Elrod, quarterback, twin receivers to the left, unbalanced formation. He's going to roll, going to hand it back underneath. Faked it. That'd be cool right there. He's going to pick up the yards for the first down. Beautiful play call right there. Pass. Caught by Gunnar Jacobs. He does pick up the yardage for the first down. Run a little misdirection. Has to be very proud at what he has seen right here by his Rebel team tonight. Even though they trail 33-14, they are a very young team. Elrod, your quarterback. Snaps, he's gonna look, flips the ball out here to the left, and he is hit immediately. He is number five. That is Meeks, a great defensive play right there by the Purple Cats, number six. That is Grant Davis.
10: 28-14, GW Long on top with 10 minutes left in the fourth quarter.
14: Here we go, Rebels,
0: trips receivers to the near side. Elrod, your quarterback. He's going to run it to the right side, and his left side, I mean, but he's not going to get anywhere. So he's hit by big number 60 for the Purple Cats. That is Jeremiah Davis on that tackle.
10: They were very generous on that spot. Gave him credit for forward
0: progress right there. It'll be third down and 10 right here for the Zion Chapel Rebels. Coach Keene waiting to call the play.
15: Sounds like we have some Braves fans in the house.
0: He's going to call timeout right there with 24-15 to go in the third quarter play. 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
0: Memorial Stadium. Our score, 4:15 to go in the third quarter of play. The Ayrton Purple Cats lead 33-14 over the Zion Chapel Rebels. Third down and 10 for the Rebels. L. Roger, quarterback, trips receivers down to the near side. He's going to punt. He's got a receiver wide open. He lays it up. It's going to be pass interference once again on the Ayrton Purple Cats. Beautiful throw right there. Excellent call by the official. So it's going to be another first down for the Zion Chapel Rebels.
10: The defender didn't have much choice right there.
0: No, he did.
15: Could be pass interference against the Purple Cats.
0: 15-yard penalty, enough for the first down for the Zion Chapel Rebels. They move the ball down to the 45-yard line, the Purple Cat 45-yard line. L. Roger, quarterback, number two, Gunner Jacobs is behind him. I formation, unbalanced left. They have a heavy set, really. Jacobs comes in motion. Elrod's going to take it back to the right side. He's going to dip dark and move around, but he's not going to pick up any yardage right there as that defensive front just shuts down the front for the offense for the Rebels. 3:50 and counting. Our score, 33-14, favor the Purple Cats. L. Roger, quarterback, going to have a bunch set in tight right here for the Rebels. Very unbalanced. Look to see Elrod coming back. They're going to hand it to number five. Meeks going around the right end, and he's going to pick up about 4 or 5 yards right there. So it's going to be third down and about five for the Zion Chapel Rebels. Two down territory right here, I would say, when you're down 33. Be third down and a long five for the Zion Chapel Rebels. L. Roger, quarterback, to his left is going to be Gunner Jacob. Tight formation. They moved in on a bunch set. Going to roll it with L. Rod to the right. He's going to have yards. He's going to push forward. Going to be about 3 yards. So it'll be third down and about two for the Rebels. Let's see what Coach Keene and his offensive staff decide to do right here. They move the ball down across the 40 to about the 40. 7 yard line.
10: 20 yards so far here tonight for Elrod on 8 carries.
0: 220 and counting in the third quarter of play right here. Elrod is your quarterback. Fourth down and two. High formation, unbalanced formation to the right. And the Rebels jump. So there'll be motion right there, and that'll back them up. So it'll be fourth down and about 7-6 right there. We'll say seven, fourth and seven right here for the Zion Chapel Rebels with 2:07 to go in the third quarter of play.
10: 36 yards of penalties against the Rebels here tonight on 6 infractions. Clock is running. Elrod, your quarterback, he makes his way back. We got trips formation to the near side. 28-3, Pike County on top of Beulah there. And we will not see it. See what the call is. And we will not see it for the Rebels. Oh, that'll back them up 5 more yards. Let's see what Coach Keene elects to do right here as it keeps going in the wrong direction. It'll be 4th down and 12. He does send the punt team in. With 1:43 to go in the third quarter of play, our score still, the Ayrton Purple Cats 33, Design Chapel Rebels 14. See if I can grab my phone over here, Clark, see if we have any score updates.
1: I got an update from Bulldog Johnny here, 28-3, 5:58 to go in the Beulah Pike County contest.
10: That is what we have, 28-3, 35-14 there on the hill at Pike Live. Punt is made and fielded on about the 16-yard line by Shipman of the Purple Cats. We'll keep it right here as the offenses race on the field for the Purple Cats. Addison Sin leading the attack. .131 to go in the third quarter of play. The score is 33-14, favored the Ayrton Purple Cats. Purple Cats with the ball on their 16-yard line.
13: Ball spot about the 16-yard line.
10: Send the quarterback.
13: Minute 31 seconds remaining in the third quarter.
10: Shipman is the running back to his right. Two receivers to the top. Sin's going to roll. He's going to hit it underneath screen, and he's got a – that's going to be number 11, Bryson Rhett, or Rhett Bryson. He's going to pick up the yardage for a first down. He didn't have much choice for it but to catch that ball as Sin put it in there pretty tough, and that hit stuck in the face mask, I believe. Going to pick up the first down right there down to about the 32-yard line for the Purple Cats.
1: First down number 13 for the Purple Cats here tonight.
10: 1 minute to go in the third quarter of play. Addison senior quarterback, Shipman to his left, twin receivers to the near side. Zero comes in motion. He's gonna get the ball going around the left end. He's got room to run, and he's off and running, and he's gonna pick up the needed yards for the first down, about 13 yards there, down to the 45. He will stop the clock for the first down. 48 seconds to go in the third quarter of play. There to Purple Cats with the ball. And the clock is now running.
13: 45 seconds remaining in the third quarter.
10: Addison Sin, your quarterback. Twin receivers to the top. Nope, they're going to send number zero over to our side. That's Mitchell Hudson. Shipman the long back. Send the throw. He looks, throws it across the middle. Nearly intercepted as the ball's off the hands of the intended receiver, number 17, tight end, Asa Thompson. Second and 10 for the Purple Cats. 20 seconds to go in the third quarter of play.
13: 20 seconds remaining in the third quarter.
10: Addison send the quarterback, twin receivers to the near side. Shipman the long, bad snap. Sin's gonna roll to his left. He's off and running, got room to run. Gonna step out of bounds, but looks like we're gonna have a hanky-panky thrown on the ground right there. Clark is the handkerchief, and it's gonna be holding called on the Ayrton Purple Cats, and that's gonna back them way up. It'll be 2nd down and 20 where the handkerchief lays.
13: Going to be a
10: 85 yards against the Purple Cats penalty-wise so far tonight. That does not make Coach Gilchrist happy.
18: Not at all. Senior quarterback, Shipman to his left, twin receivers to the near side, number 15 Davidson way up top. Sin looks, he's under pressure. He's gonna step up. He's got room to run. Then he sells some throws. He's gonna throw it deep, and it is caught by Davidson. What a catch. The ball was thrown good, but I'm telling you, Davidson missed that first catch. That would have been a touchdown for him. But he made up for it there as he goes up and high points the ball and takes it away from the Zion Chapel Rebel defender. And that'll be it for the third quarter of play. Our score is 33 Ayrton, 14 Rebels of Zion Chapel here at Green Memorial Stadium. 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
18: You caught me mid-yawn right there, Clark.
10: What, hey, am I supposed to fill in if you're yawning? I mean,
18: well,
10: how you want to work
18: you're
10: this?
18: On the phone. I mean, great day. You like John Michael. Hey, look, I'm going to throw in some extra advertisement right here for Old Gin Creek and Hunter Royal. A couple of weeks ago, they sent me a message. They had some New York strips, $8.69 or $8 something. They're under $9 a pound. Let me tell you something. People talk about the price of beef, which I like it with it up for myself and calves, but that's a heck of a price right there. And I'm telling you, they are some kind of good. Some kind of good. He gets it. John Mike, if he was here, he could tell you where he gets it from, but they're shipped in out of West. Very good. So we're back here at the fourth quarter of play right here. The Ayrton Purple Cats are driving. Addison Sin, your quarterback, trip receivers to the far side. Number 14, Shipman is the lone receiver. He looks to throw, flips it over there to number 15, Davidson, and he's off and running. And he's going to pick up the needed yards for the first down and much more as he gets down around the 10-yard line. Let's see where they mark him right here.
19: Down to the side of the 10-yard line.
18: I'm going to mark him about the 10. No, I'm going to say about the 13-yard line. 11:50 to go in the ball game. The Ayrton Purple Cats threatening. Addison Sin, your quarterback. Actually, number 6 is in now at quarterback for the Purple Cats. That is Grant Davis. He takes the snap. He's going to head it. He's going to go up the middle. He's got room to run, and he's down inside the 10 to about the 5-yard line. A little RPO right there. Davis is the quarterback. Got a new running back, number 9 is there beside him. He's going to get the ball around the right end. He's going to pick up about 3 yards, right? 2 or 3 yards. Number 9 is Brody Sheets. He is. a junior receiver DB.
19: Let Rick Miller, Rick Wiles, and the others get all the tackles, going to bring up third down.
18: Davis, your quarterback. Number 9 sheets to his left. Davis is going to keep it. He's going to roll around the left side. He's probably going to be very close to that first down, but he's going to be short by about a yard. So it'll be 4th and 1 for the Ayrton Purple Cats as they're inside the 5. Number 6, Grant Davis is your quarterback. In comes number 14, Shipman. Expect to see him with the football right here. He's the number 2 running back. Two receivers to the far side. Shipman to the right of Davis. He's going to turn. It's going to be Davis up the side there. I think he's going to be very, very, very close to the first down. It looks like they're going to measure. Possibly, as we look. No, first down for the Ayrton Purple Cats right there is Davis.
10: Number 16 on the first down tonight for the Purple Cats.
18: 9:20 to go in our ball game. Score 33-14 favor of the Ayrton Purple Cats, and the Purple Cats threatening with a young team in. Number 6, Davis. Davis is the quarterback. Shipman is directly behind him. 3 receivers to the left. He's going to turn, hand it to Shipman. Shipman is hit in the backfield, but he bounces. We have a flag thrown.
19: And that's 14. Shipman on the carry is met by a Hoosier Rebel defender.
18: I think it's going to be holding. Face mask is going to be called on the Zion Chapel Rebels right there, so that'll help out the Purple Cats. Get the first down played again and half the distance to the goal line, so that'll put it about the 3-yard line. .54 to go in the ball game.
10: 56 yards of penalties against the Rebels.
18: We've really had a lot of penalties tonight. Both teams have had their share of that and turnovers.
10: 85 so far against Purple Cats and 56 against the Rebels.
18: Grant Davis, your quarterback. Number 14, Shipman is to his right side. Bunch set right here on the near side at the concession. Going to be snapped, going to go to Davis. Davis off the right side, and he's going to be into the end zone for the touchdown. And that'll now make it 39. Oh, we have a penalty. Flags are being thrown everywhere after the play, so I don't know exactly what's going to happen here. We wait for the call. Touchdown is good. Penalty, personal foul against the Zion Chapel Rebels.
19: That will be an unsportsmanlike against the Rebels.
18: We have another one. So we're waiting for the PAT. Explanation to the coach with the penalties. Coach Keene is not happy. 8:23 to go in our ball game. The score 39-14 with us being ready for Davis to attempt the PAT. He's been dead on after missing the first one and getting a bad snap. He missed another one late in the first half. Here's a snap, much better. Snap, hold, kick up, and he boots it through there deep into the concession stand. And it's no good. No good. 39-14 is our score. 8:23 to go in our ball game. 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
18: Penalty was stepped off on the kickoff right here, so they'll be kicking from the Rebel 45. A couple of quick scores right here. Luverne defeats Chickasaw 56-6, and the Pike County Bulldogs defeat Beulah 35-3. Our score here, 39-14, 8:23 to go in the ball game. Number 15, Davidson, to do the kicking. Back deep for the Rebels is going to be number 4, and he's going to field it about the 1-yard line and drops it. Picked up by number 6, and he is hit pretty hard right there by a host of Purple Cats. That is Jaden Matthews on the attempt to recover. The ball will be on about the 4-yard line. 8:17 to go in our ball game. Our score here at Green Memorial Stadium, the Ayrton Purple Cats 39, the Rebels of Zion Chapel 14. Have a lot of white jerseys and uniforms in for Coach Kilcrease's Ayrton Purple Cats.
10: You give them this one, Bart. Elba leads Kinston 44-28 with under a minute left in the game.
18: Wow.
10: Pike County defeats Beulah 35-3.
18: Coach Johnson getting his second win of the year right there down at Elba. I formation right there by the Rebels, and looks like they have coughed up the ball. Let's see what we got. Waiting for the call, and it is an Ayrton Purple Cat recovery right there down on about the 6-yard line with the Purple Cats. And here come the offense. A lot of white uniforms coming in for the Ayrton Purple Cats. Coach Kilcrease and his staff making sure they got the right numbers in, right people where they're supposed to be. Got a new quarterback coming in for the Ayrton Purple Cats, will be number 16. That

0: moving forward. Down inside the 5 yard line goes Sheet on a very tough run right there. 7:45 and counting. I'd like to thank the Zion Chapel administration for hosting us tonight. Great job, Coach Keene and his staff do a great job as always, making sure we got a good place that we can bring you this ball game. Ayrton with the ball on the 4 yard line. 7:20 and counting. Second and goal. Number 16, Davis is your quarterback. Bryce, two receivers to the top, one down to the near side. He's going to hand it to Brody Sheets. Brody Sheets up the middle. He's going to make his way down inside the three. So it'll be third and goal for Brody Sheets and the Ayrton Purple Cats. The ball is actually on the 3 yard line. 6:50 and counting in our ball game. Bryce Davis, your quarterback for the Purple Cats. He's the third quarterback that's been in the game for Coach Kilcrease's team. 6:30 and counting. Brody Sheets on the right side, twin receivers to the near side. Gonna have a delay of game right here by the Ayrton Purple Cats. They're gonna push that 100 mark tonight with penalties, and I can promise you that Coach Kilcrease is not gonna like that.
1: Yeah, that's 9 penalties for 90 yards.
0: All right, third down and goal for them on the Purple Cats on about the 8 yard line. Bryce Davis, your quarterback. Brody Sheets to the right side, twin receivers to the near side. He's gonna roll himself, racing down the side, and he's gonna be tackled by number 9 for the Zion Chapel Rebels. That's Landon Brakefield, 10th grader, tackling the 9th grader, Davis B. Fourth down and goal on the 7. And we're gonna have a heat timeout right here. 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
0: I tell you another one that we missed really bad tonight. Charles Henderson 6, Valley 31. Shocked at that one right there. All right, Ayrton Purple Cats, fourth and goal from the 7. Bryce Davis, the quarterback, he looks, he throws into the end zone, tipped up, caught. Incomplete, but there's probably going to be a pass interference right here. See what this call is. Pass interference. Replay fourth down. Be half the distance to the goal line.
1: Which is getting into the minute yardage down there. What about 2 yard penalty?
0: Yeah. Ball will be on about the 3.5 yard line. Fourth and goal for the Purple Cats.
1: 73 yards of penalties against the Rebels so far here tonight.
0: Bryce Davis, your quarterback, excuse me there. Had the hiccups. Number 14, Shipman, is your quarterback.

0: Bunt set on the right. Chipman moves over to the left. Bryce takes it. He looks. He's going to roll to his right. Looking for it. Throws into the end zone. Touchdown by the ninth grader to number 20. Good throw and catch right there with 5:24 to go in the ball game. Number 20 for the Purple Cats is Blake Bartle, the ninth grader. So a couple of JV players connecting for that touchdown right there, making the score Ayrton 45, Sine Chapel 14. They're getting ready for the PAT. Racing a few players in late are the Purple Cats. Kicking will be Davidson. He has missed three tonight. One was not his fault, as it was not a good snap. Snap, hold, kick is up and all
1: no
0: to
1: good.
0: The right. So we are at 5:24 to go in our ball game. The Zion Chapel Rebels 14, the Ayrton Purple Cats 45. 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
0: All right, we're back for the Ayrton Purple Cat kickoff. 5:24 left in our ball game. Davidson kicks, low line driver, bounces around. It's going to be fielded by number four for the Rebels, and he is hit hard. That's number four is Allen. He is met by number 29 for the Ayrton Purple Cats, and that is Leland Roberts. Clock a running, 4:30 to go in the ball game. The Zion Chapel Rebels with the ball on about the 27-yard line. L. Roger, quarterback, number two. Going to have a penalty here on the Ayrton Purple Cats. They're going to move up 5 yards for the Rebels. It'll be first and five.
3: Ninety-five yards of penalties against Purple Cats. They're closing in on that century mark.
0: Both teams are getting close with that. There's a snap. Going to be the number 10 this time. He's got to run the ball good and hard. At 10 for the Rebels is Wyatt Spreiner. He's a ninth grader, and he's going to pick up the needed yards for the first down. Picks up about six right there. He moves at chains for the Rebels with 3:40 and counting in our ball game. Our score, Ayrton 45, the Rebels 14.
4: A
0: offsides against the air to Purple Cats. We're going to mark this on that as they hit 100 right there.
3: Purple Cats are at 95, so this one should give them an even century mark.
0: 3:20 to go in the ball game. The Rebels with the ball. Elrod, your quarter. No, I take that back. That's number 11. That is Ryan Thrash, Rylan Thrash, and he trips and falls. That blade of grass will get you. I don't know if Brock is listening to us. I doubt it, but he had an opportunity to score in a ball game. Read up beautifully. Down the field he goes. Nobody but grass in front of him. He just falls.
3: Old turf toe got him?
0: Turf got a blade of grass. Took him out. Sniper shot him. Second down and 8 for the Rebels. A ball on their 44-yard line. Number 11, Ryland Thrash in at quarterback. He hands it off to number 10, Spragner, and he's going to pick up the needed yards for the first down. 2:20 and counting in our ball game. The score 45-14. And the Rebels of Zion Chapel are moving the ball.
1: Just over 2 minutes remaining in our ball game.
0: Rebels have it in a Purple Cat territory. 27-yard line. Rylan Thrash, your quarterback. He's going to take it, going to run into his guy, and he drops the ball, and there's a pile up on it, but it's going to be second down for the Rebels with under a minute to go in the ball game. Our score, 45-14, favor the Purple Cats.
1: Number 13, her Archie on the carry. It's going to bring up second and about 14 for the Rebels.
4: Kick it up, Ron, let's go!
1: Second of the game for the Rebels.
0: 1:20 in counting. Rylan Thrash, your quarterback for the Rebels. Ball on the 49-yard line of the Rebels. There's the snap. He's going to come to the right side. He's got yardage. He picks up the needed for the first. No, picks up about 7-8 yards right there, maybe 10. It'll be third down and about 5 for the Rebels right here with 55 seconds to go in our ball game as the clock continues to run right here. Players shifting out of the game. Timeout called by the Rebels. 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
0: Seconds left to go in our ball game right here. The Zion Chapel Rebels with the ball, fourth down and about 5.
3: That last carry was by Brody Dillard, a
0: 10 seconds. There's the snap. We're going to run to the right here. He's going to pick up the yards, and that's going to do us tonight right here, Clark, as the clock ticks off. That's our final, our score. The Ayrton Purple Cats 45, the Rebels of Zion Chapel 14 here at Green Memorial Stadium. If you will, please tune in. We'll let Clark go over the summary. We're going to take a break right now. 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
0: All right, we're back here at Green Memorial Stadium. Our final score, the Ayrton Purple Cats, and a convincing win right here. 45 to 14. I'm going to turn it over to my sidekick right here, Clark, as he goes over to scoring in this game.
3: Well, Ayrton drew the first blood in this contest. Titus, a sin-to-sin pass. 7:39 left in the first quarter, left at 6-0. The extra point attempt was no good. Zion Chapel came back on a 35-yard run by Jacobs. And they were able to convert their extra point, left to 7-6 with 4:21 left in the first quarter. Ayrton got on the board again, 71-yard drive. Rhett Bryce, 71-yard pass. 13-7 with 3:57 left in the first quarter. Ayrton scored again with 9:42 left in the second quarter, and it left us at 20-7. Ayrton came back again on a sin-to-sin combination, which worked real well for him tonight. 39-yard TD pass. It left us at 26-7. Zion Chapel got on the board again before the intermission. Elrod DeMeeks on a 90-yard TD pass. Left us 26-14 with 2:13 left in the second quarter. Ayrton, in the second half, it was all Ayrton Purple Cats. 44-yard drive, 7 plays, 6:52 left in the third quarter. It was 33-14. Ayrton came back on an 84-yard drive, 9 plays. Interesting thing about this second drive that they had there in the second half, it consumed 7 minutes and 8 seconds off of the clock. 9 plays, and Davis was able to score on a 2-yard run, 39-14 with 8:37 left in the fourth. Ayrton came back again on a 6-yard drive. Extra point was no good. 45-14 with 5:40 left in the fourth quarter, and that was the last of our scoring that we saw in this contest tonight, Bart.
0: I tell you, it was not a pretty game. Neither one of these coaches are going to like the fact that they pushed over 100, right at 100 yards in penalties. A lot of turnovers, just some miscommunication and stuff right there. But, you know, you still come out with a win. You've got things you build on. Coach Keene has a lot that he saw that he could build on. They played a very good Ayrton ball team. Great ball game. Clark did a great job tonight. Abby, an outstanding job back there producing us, trying to make us look good. We do appreciate her.
3: Got another final score to throw in here if you're interested. In the Carroll New Brockton contest, Carroll defeated New Brockton. That was a bit unexpected by a score of 17-12 tonight in Brockton.
0: We're going to take it, let Abby end up with some commercials right here. We appreciate you listening to us. Safe travels to everybody. Thank you, Zion Chapel Rebel Administration, for allowing us to be here tonight. Coach Keene, safe travels to the Ayrton Purple Cats. God bless. See you next week on the Coaches Connection on Wednesday night. 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
14: To bring in Mike Brown, I think it's the same. I really, really do. I really think like that's what it is. That's the difference. And I think now they win it. So I'll take Baltimore as well.
15: Here's my thing with the Cowboys. If my only reason for not picking them is the fact that they're the Cowboys, then I need to rethink why I'm picking them, right? Because it's their offense. I mean, Dak just year after year, so good.
14: I love Dak. I'm with you.
15: Yeah. And this defense, I think, as long as they stay healthy, I mean, they just haven't been able to stay healthy the last couple of years. I can't plan on injury. And I think on paper, I just think they're the best team in the NFC. Look, I would love to pick my Bears. I would love to see Ben Johnson do this. But look, I need to see another year of growth from Caleb and another year from Ben Johnson of unbelievable before I start believing in them to that extent. I believe they're going to be good. I believe they're going to win the division. They might even get to the NFC title game against Dallas. But I think that this team is not ready yet to get to the Super Bowl. And that's why, for me, like, Dallas is just – all the reasons why you said you don't like the other teams to get there, that's the same reason I don't like all those other teams to get there. And when it's fair. With Dallas,
14: I
15: can't think of any other reason other than that they're Dallas, and that's why I went with them.
14: I'm so torn on the NFC. I really do feel good about the Ravens this year. I'm with you, but the NFC, I just I don't know. We got about 30 seconds left. Favorite bet in college football tomorrow, Sunday, if you had to make one, favorite bet?
15: Notre Dame.
14: Okay.
15: Play the points.
14: Mine would be Louisville. Pick 'em +7 outright against Ole Miss. I think they pull off the upset on Sunday night. Special thanks to Brandon, Lee, Max, behind the scenes. Great job by everybody. Hope everybody enjoys the rest of their Friday night. Have a great holiday weekend. I'll be back on Monday with Cordell Woodland for some more BetMGM tonight right here on Westwood One Sports. We'll see you then.

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0: Happy Free-for-All Friday to those who celebrate. We certainly do. We have a ton of your calls to get to shortly, plus AFC predictions for the 2026 NFL season. But we first must start with the busy college slate that we've seen tonight. A handful of Heisman hopefuls are off to electric starts to their college football seasons. Heck, it looks like the Miami Hurricanes might have two of them on their roster. Transferring from ACC champion Duke, Darian Mensah just might be an upgrade over Carson Beck a year ago. That's not something that we say lightly. Lighting up the scoreboard against the Stanford Cardinal, no contest there up on the farm. But Malachi Toney, he's already telling us, don't forget about me when it comes to Heisman discussions. First drive of the game, Miami touchdown, Heisman pose. Second drive of the game, as Mike Monaco of ESPN notes here, he gets into the end zone, and he strikes that damn pose again.
1: High snap, the bobble, Mensah strike to Malachi Toney. His second, and Malachi Toney has hit the Heisman celly twice tonight.
0: You want to hear a stat that might justify how good Malachi Toney was tonight? In one half of football, Malachi Toney, 10 receptions, 182 yards, and two touchdowns. In one half. Stanford football had 194 yards in the first half. Malachi Toney almost matched the Stanford offense in terms of total yardage. The Hurricanes, they're looking the part of one of the national championship frontrunners in the sport. It kind of seemed like everybody was looking at the same seven schools as being national championship type of good. Indiana kind of clouded us last year. Oh, preseason number 20. Anybody can win in college football. Sorry, college football is a sport that thrives in chalk. The college football playoff has been around for 12 years. The other 11 champions in the preseason poll were ranked in the preseason top six. Eight of those 11 were ranked in the top three. This is not a sport where it's hard to guess who the good teams are. Miami is one of those teams. It looks like one of the top seven, one of those teams, is going to be your national champion. Usually there's a fraud in the top group as well. We learned that a year ago with Clemson being the number four team in the country, Penn State being the number two team in the preseason poll. Neither of them turned out to be any good. Miami's not the fraud. Miami looked every bit the part. They made an ACC opponent in Stanford in their own stadium look like an FCS team, despite making the longest mainland road trip that any team in college football is going to make this year. 3,000 miles to play a conference game. Still surreal that that is a conference game. Miami, two Heisman hopefuls on its team. Don't look now, but Jaden Mayava and his number 14 ranked USC Trojans already 2-0. Sure, it's been San Jose State and Fresno State, but there is something to be said about handling your business, especially tonight, doing so on a short week. Mayava was 17 of 18 on his throws in the first half. Don't know if the incompletion was a throwaway, but just imagine that if that was the case. And he had a perfect first half. 284 yards passing. In week one, he was 25 of 29 passing for 286 yards, two touchdown passes, one touchdown run. Lincoln Riley doesn't go longer than four seasons without having a Heisman Trophy winner. He became the head coach at Oklahoma circa 2016. And Baker Mayfield won the Heisman 2017. Kyler Murray won the Heisman 2018. 4 years later at USC, Caleb Williams wins the Heisman. And now, 4 years removed from that, is this Jaden Mayava's year? If only USC fans were in the Coliseum to see it. Last week, it was too hot. All right, what's the excuse tonight? Traffic? It's Friday night. There's too much to do to get out to a USC football game. Then you got Oklahoma quarterback John Mateer. He was in action for number 10 Oklahoma. While Brent Venables' defenses generally are strong, and this year, Brent Venables' D, it's drawn a lot of the acclaim this offseason. Let's not forget that Mateer was viewed as an early Heisman favorite last season. He had the win against Michigan first month of the year, and then shortly after that, what happened? He broke his hand, and even though he returned, didn't look all that impressive, he didn't look like the same player because of that hand injury. Tonight, he turned in a steady ho-hum, three touchdown, no interception performance against UTEP. He threw for, 225 yards? Most notably, he had this touchdown here to a man named Rocky Beers.
2: Off the play fake. Mateer floats it. And the open man is Rocky Beers. Oh, it's a hurdle. And it's a touchdown. Rocky Beers cracking one open to start the season for Oklahoma.
0: An excellent call. And let's just call a spade a spade. Number 81 Beers jerseys going to be a top 10 seller in all of college football this year. You try to tell me that if you had a player on your team that was good with the last name Beers, you're not buying that jersey? You're not buying the jersey number 81 Beers on the back. Just saying. Probably going to be a popular jersey this year. Heisman hopefuls off to great starts. There's a good chance that we tonight, one of these players we're watching in action tonight, could be striking that pose at the end of the year, winning the Heisman Trophy. Now we transition things to the NFL. Denton Day, he is the producer of this program. Oliver Popular is getting warm. You know how right before a baseball game starts, they have the pitcher, the shot of the pitcher in the pen getting warm? Maybe it's like the calisthenics that Paul Skeens is doing. That's what Oliver Popular is doing right now. Getting ready for Free For All Friday at the start of next hour, where you get to steer the ship in whatever direction you please. Once a week, every week, for 1 hour, you get to steer the ship. Save the phone number now at 310-840-4910. My name's Josh Graham. It's Westwood One Sports Night. However, and wherever you're listening or watching, greatly appreciate that. Hey, how you doing to those watching us live and nationwide. Here's a question we have for this hour, though. Yesterday, we covered the NFC. Said that we had all the bold predictions. We fielded them all night. Tonight, we're focused on the AFC. What is your boldest prediction regarding the AFC for 2026? 310-840-4910 if you want in on the program. Here's what we got for you. The Super Bowl champion in Los Angeles, Valentine's Day night 2027, is going to come from the AFC West. Everybody's speculating that the NFC West is going to produce the champion. It's going to be the Rams. If not the Rams, the Seahawks will repeat. Or maybe it's the 49ers. Nope. Wrong Western Division. The AFC West. Three of the four teams have a strong shot at winning it all. The Denver Broncos. They went 14-3. They hosted the AFC Championship game. They probably win that game, too, if Bo Nix doesn't hurt his ankle at the end of that Bills overtime win the week before. Maybe it's the Chargers. Maybe they're the L.A. team that plays on its home field in the Super Bowl, not the Rams. Justin Herbert has made the playoffs the last couple years. He hasn't won. Jim Harbaugh, a terrific coach. Mike McDaniel, a big added offensive coordinator. You might have heard about the Kansas City Chiefs before. Team of the decade. Still got Andy Reid, Patrick Mahomes, Travis Kelce, Steve Spagnuolo. You bring back Eric Bieniemy. You sign Kenneth Walker, the best running back that the Chiefs have had in Patrick Mahomes' tenure there. One of those three teams, they're going to win the Super Bowl. And after much internal debate, the Denver Broncos are the pick that we're making. Denver will win the AFC West. Denver will win Super Bowl 61. Because looking at the other AFC contenders that have better odds than the Broncos do, they're just in a more solid position. The Ravens and the Bills, they have first-year coaches. Probably going to take a minute for them to be up to speed. Denver has Sean Payton. He's won a Super Bowl. Could have won one last year if he had a healthy Bo Nix. The Patriots lost so much. Denver retained almost everybody, then added some in the form of Jaylen Waddle. Bo Nix has played a ton of football. He's already entering his prime. You might say, well, Josh, he's only going into year three of his NFL career. He's 26 years old. For perspective, Caleb Williams went number one in the same draft, and he's nearly 2 years younger than Bo is. Flipping it to the defensive side, this is where we probably should be spending most of our attention. There's just so much to like. It's Patrick Surtain, who might be the best defensive player pound for pound, not named Myles Garrett, in the league. Jaquan McMillan, East Carolina Pirate. Hufanga in the secondary. Benito, a tackling monster. Denver re-signed its linebackers in Singleton and Justin Sternad. Plus, Vance Joseph is still the defensive coordinator. You got Davis Webb, who was considered for head coaching jobs or OC positions, and you have him calling plays while Sean Payton now is just the head coach overseeing it all. That gives us a Dallas-Denver Super Bowl in Los Angeles. Valentine's Day night, and there's no way that Sean Payton is ever allowing his team to lose to Dallas, where he was the OC, in a game of that magnitude. Sean Payton, who always holds grudges against people. He has terrific coordinators. Brian Schottenheimer and his less proven staff, there are still some to figure out there. So while Dallas gets back to the Super Bowl, where they haven't been in more than 30 years, Denver wins it. In fact, Sean Payton, the last time Denver played Dallas was last year. And you remember how the story of the Broncos was? All their wins were by one score. Not that one. Largest margin of the year. Broncos 44, Dallas 24. Sean Payton will cement his coaching legacy by becoming the first NFL head coach to ever win the Super Bowl with multiple franchises. Denver will win its fourth Super Bowl in the last 30 years. If they do that, only the New England Patriots will have more during that span. So there's our bold AFC prediction that the Super Bowl champion is going to come from the AFC, and specifically the AFC West, and it won't be the Kansas City Chiefs or the LA Chargers, who have better odds than the Denver Broncos. It will be Denver. It will be Sean Payton holding up the Lombardi Trophy. But we pose it to you for this hour. What is your boldest prediction regarding the AFC, specifically 310-840-4910 if you want in on the program? The LSU Tigers have until the end of this hour to finalize their roster for this season, and there's a PSA that many in college football media need to hear at this present moment. And that is next on Westwood One Sports Night. The wait is over. 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

0: Bite. Here's Josh Graham.
1: We're asking the question, what is your boldest prediction regarding the AFC this year? 310-840-4910 if you want in. Our prediction, the Super Bowl champion's going to come from the AFC, specifically the AFC West, and we're on the Denver Broncos. That's what we believe is going to happen. Don't think it's exactly 50 years that the Broncos and the Cowboys met in a Super Bowl. Think that was in New Orleans. This would have been the 77 season that they met. Morton at quarterback. That was a great Dallas Cowboys team that ended up winning against the Orange Crush defense. So close to a 50-year anniversary, but think that we're getting that with the Broncos facing the Cowboys. 310-840-4910. Emily's in San Diego. Emily, what say you?
2: Hey, I first have to say good evening. I'm so happy to hear you. It's a breath of fresh air, and Linnell's wonderful, but, you know, he doesn't match up to you.
1: Well, but Linnell has the best voice and the hottest takes of anybody out there. We're kind of like I like to view ourselves like a cop duo, like a buddy cop show. Like, we're like Keanu Reeves and Gary Busey in Point Break. And I'm telling him to give me two of those meatball sandwiches, those meatball subs. I'm the Keanu Reeves in that instance, though. That's how I view this. Thank you, though. I appreciate it.
2: You know, I haven't heard the word Orange Crush for a very long time, since I did used to be a Chargers fan, and we were Raider haters, Orange Crush, and then at the time, it was Seattle that was in the AFC West, but I think it switched over after a while. But my bold prediction would be no other than the Kansas City Chiefs. I do admire the point that you made about the 50 years, because that was also the same time that the Kansas City Chiefs got their first after their original Super Bowl. That
1: you
2: was
1: just
2: the
1: allowed me a chance to pull this up, by the way. I was guessing off the top of my head. I was right. It's not exactly 50 years. This would have been this coming year's the 49-year anniversary of the Cowboys winning the Super Bowl against the Denver Broncos 27-10. It was in New Orleans, and you're talking about a defensive MVP in Randy White. That was the defensive player, or he was the MVP of that Super Bowl facing the Orange Crush Bronco defense.
2: Oh, wow. And it's not going to be the Chargers, because they had their chance, and they miserably, I was watching it in Nevada, they miserably lost, and I forget who they were playing. They miserably lost in the Super Bowl. It was embarrassing.
1: The San Francisco 49ers 30-plus years ago.
2: Were they Steve playing Young the 49ers? The
1: yeah, that's the only time they've been in the Super Bowl.
2: Oh. And so, anyway, I wanted to explain that, you know, we have the weapons now. It might sound like it's a young team, but they are energetic. The third preseason game, it was exciting to watch them, how they all worked in unison together, and they were motivated. Now, putting them together with the Chiefs, and after all of the stuff that they learned from the Chiefs through the, you know, training camps and stuff like that, I think that they probably will come back and do it again, because they have done it again.
1: Well,
2: and it usually has to be somebody who has done it again that knows how to get there.
1: you know, there you go, Emily. We will find, we'll just agree to disagree on which AFC West team comes out of the division. Thanks for the call, Emily from San Diego. We're in agreement on the take that the Super Bowl champion comes from that division. You're on Kansas City. I'm on the Denver Broncos. 310-840-4910. You're welcome in on that subject. Free for all Friday at the start of next hour. And when midnight Eastern time hits in about a half hour, the clock will also strike zero on rosters in college football. LSU has until midnight tonight to finalize its roster. And a lot of eyes are going to be on whether or not those two former, air quote, NFL players are on LSU's roster, much to the chagrin of everybody in college football, much to the chagrin of the SEC included, a lawsuit, all of it, so much happening there. PSA to college football media. It is time, after tonight, after we get this headline, regardless of how it shakes out, to move the F on and start talking ball. As salacious as the LSU versus SEC standoff is, this isn't what the vast majority of college football fans care about. Sports are supposed to be a lot like dessert. Politics, injunctions, courtrooms, lawsuits, bills, legislation. It's like eating vegetables. It's like broccoli. It's important. No one's denying that this is important to have these things straightened out and who can play and all that and having all of it. No one's denying that's important. Just like eating your vegetables is important. But don't tell us that this broccoli that we're eating is actually, in fact, ice cream. This is not what people want with their sports coverage. Especially when there are actual games to be talking about. LSU Clemson is right on our doorstep. Deion Sanders winning in Atlanta last night. Malachi Toney just scored another touchdown. Darian Minta has 5 touchdown throws. Week 0 is beyond us. We got ball games to discuss. Now, that being said, LSU does have some cartoonish figures that are hard to ignore. That if we're going to do our part in covering this story, this is how we like to cover it. First, this is what we woke up to this morning. One of the player's attorneys spoke to the media, and he said about the goofiest thing you can imagine somebody saying when you're an attorney from the state of Louisiana.
3: So today, justice was served. And justice was served to the SEC. It was served like a cold cup of gumbo. And that judge forced them to eat.
4: You listen here. We saw that Greg Sankey a bowl of gumbo and it was nice and cold. Justice. Just an
1: not gonna lie to you. First time we saw it, thought it was AI. Just couldn't be. An attorney saying, justice was served like a cold bowl of gumbo. The governor of the state of Louisiana sounds like Foghorn Leghorn. Like that impression that we were just doing a second ago, oh, that's so

0: Go Tigers.
1: You.
2: That's just. That is the Attorney General in the state of Louisiana. I got my purple blouse on. Got my aviator Tom Cruise Top Gun glasses on. Go Tigers. Let, you know, can we stack these side by side with each other? Let me hear Liz Morrell one more time giving me her go, G-E-A-U-X, Tigers.
0: Go Tigers.
2: You, and let's stack that up with the GOAT, Ed Orgeron, who, by the way, is back at LSU on Lane Kiffin's staff. Let's see how it compares to the real thing.
3: Go Tigers.
2: She might have some work to do. So, it is cartoonish figures, but our job, the essence of our job here, Westwood One Sports Night, as a talk host, Josh Graham here with you, trying to do a service here, is to talk about what people care about. So that's where our focus is going to be after this rant. In the instance of LSU's alleged pro players being made eligible, this story is especially a nothing burger. It is a giant overreaction nothing burger. First off, these two players on LSU are both class of 2022 kids. A class that probably should have been granted eligibility this year, should have been grandfathered in with this new 5-for-5 legislation that the NCAA has implemented, but did so late in the offseason cycle. That is important to note. The only reason that these players have a shot at being made eligible this year is because they come from that class of 2022 players. Meaning, a year from now, this would not be a problem. This would be a close and shut case. It would be a non-issue. If somebody was out of eligibility and then tried to return to play in college football. Please note that. Doomsday. College sports is dying. People. That crowd. Also, we're talking about two undrafted players here. One of which was only a minicamp invite that was too banged up to even compete for a starting spot or to make the team, the 53-man roster. In other words, it's not like Jaden Daniels is returning to play for LSU. After all, his number's already been taken. These are not the best of the bunch. These are not players that are going to be taken high in the draft. These are not guys who are going to be changing the game, changing college football. So it's not worth getting hung up completely and saying the sport is dying over these folks. What this whole saga reminds us is that college football needs a better PR agent. College football has the worst offseason in all of sports. But college football is the second most popular sport in America to the NFL. But you wouldn't know it every year by the way that this sport's covered between the months of February through August. It's the closest that sports comes to political talk. Well, this in the WNBA. By the way, so long, Kathy Engelbert. Don't let the door hit you on the ass. Good Lord. She announced her retirement today. Personally, I did not get into this job, doing this, talking into this microphone, live and nationwide, to spend months talking about litigation. No sport does the doomsday speculation like college football does. Every year, this conference is gonna die. College football is over as we know it. Talking to like that New Orleans, you know, agent or that attorney for the players. It's gonna be a cold plate of gumbo when college football dies, as if it hasn't been around for 150 years and it's the second most popular sport. It's also not a coincidence that the people spending the most time on these topics, they generally don't talk a lot about college sports in general because they don't really like college sports that much. So if you do, you're probably really annoyed by the amount of coverage. And if you cover college sports, as we

0: do a lot here. You're just tired. You're just tired at this being the story, and you just want to talk about ball. 310-840-4910. Just got some breaking news in the last, 2 minutes, didn't they? The players are not on the roster. Oh, boy, our national nightmare is over. The players are not going to play. College sports is saved. Oh, Jiminy Christmas, we can play football now. Now that these two undrafted players are not able to play, who are supposed to probably be eligible this year as class of 22 grandfathered players in, and they're not going to play this year. Or at least, D-Day, what exactly do we have here? Does this mean they're not going to play this year, or they're not going to play this week?
1: No, this means they're not going to play this week. They do have a potential to be re-added to the roster so long as they are enrolled in school later on in the school year. So they're just preserving the judgment and the wrath of Greg Sankey for now.
0: Ooh. What is your boldest prediction regarding the AFC? 310-840-4910. Because there is a division we haven't talked about. Well, there are a few divisions we haven't talked about in the AFC yet. One is very boring and not compelling. Another might be the most underrated division in the sport. We'll hit on that next on Westwood One Sports Night.
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1: There is breaking news in college football. Malachi Toney torching Stanford, Darian Mensah. It's 42-6 there. Don't think Stanford plus 24.5 is going to cover tonight, which isn't a great start to our week one picks in college football. But the news, LSU had to finalize a roster by midnight Eastern, and at least for now, the two much bandied about, air quote, NFL players, former NFL players, Daquan Wright and Xavien Harris, not added to LSU's roster ahead of this game. They will not play, according to Pete Nakos. Does give us an opportunity to share this with you, though. You should watch the show on YouTube. Westwood One Sports Night is where you can watch us in addition to listening. You could check out my sweet LSU long sleeve, my East Carolina Pirate hat. You can watch us on X at the Westwood One Sports X page. It has more than 20,000 plus followers. You can follow me at Josh Graham Show. See that Jay Ramos is riding in from the Philippines, for example. Why are we talking about the stream at the moment? At this time tomorrow, after LSU Clemson ends, I will be going live via streaming, not on the radio, via streaming exclusively on X and at YouTube, Westwood One Sports Night, reacting to LSU Clemson. So be sure to check us out there. The question that we're asking before we get to Free For All Friday at the top of the hour, what is your boldest AFC prediction? Mine, the Denver Broncos are going to win the AFC and win the Super Bowl. Let's see what James in Sacramento has to say about this. James, go right ahead.
2: Hey there. I think that we are going to have an all-LA Super Bowl this year. The LA Chargers versus the LA Rams.
1: Who wins?
2: Honestly, I'm a Chargers fan, but I think it's going to be the Rams.
1: Okay. There you go. So the LA Chargers. Here's the thing that's interesting about all this. Appreciate the call, James. We've heard from Emily. Now, James, everybody is saying that an AFC West team is going to go to the Super Bowl. So maybe that's not that hot of a take. Even though the favorites are Buffalo and Baltimore, we've heard a nod for the Chiefs, the Chargers, and I have the Broncos winning. Let's go to Memphis, who's in Georgia. 310-840-4910. Memphis, what do you have for us?
3: How are you doing, sir? So mine also has to do with an AFC West team. I'm thinking the Raiders.
1: I say the Raiders. Ah!
3: Hey, bear with me on this one real quick. So what,
1: what are we saying, though? You're not saying they're going to go to the Super Bowl. You're just saying there's an AFC prediction. They're going to make the playoffs. Like, that would be a bold prediction. Like, what are you saying exactly? I don't want to interrupt you.
3: You're good, sir. What I'm thinking is the first six games, I'm thinking Cousins is going to go off. He's going to do well. They're going to win about three or four games. And then at that point, you know, they're probably going to stick with Cousins. I think at that point, Lane Kiffin's going to get involved. I think he's going to fight Greg Sankey, get the SEC courts right, and then I think he's going to get Fernando Mendoza. I think Fernando's going to take LSU to a national title.
1: Okay. There you go. You heard it there first. Memphis in Georgia. That was a little bit, where it's like, oh, there's no way he's going to go to the Raiders, right? And then that's what happens right there. Wasn't quite prepared or ready for that. You get to steer the ship in whatever direction you please. And just a little bit. Do we have to talk about the AFC East? I suppose that I have the choice to steer the ship other than Free For All Friday in whatever direction I please, and I have free will to not talk about the AFC East. But if we're going division by division, that is the worst division in the conference. It's not the worst division in the NFL, because the NFC South exists, but the AFC East, that's the least compelling. It might be the least compelling division in the NFL. The NFC South at least has intrigue, and nobody knows who the hell's going to win it. The AFC East it's so obvious that it's going to be the Buffalo Bills. The Patriots are going to take a significant step back because they have to play people this year, unlike a year ago. They didn't beat any playoff teams going into the playoffs. So the Patriots, they're going to take a step back. They lose key players, and the vibes aren't exactly amazing with their offseason, how there have been distractions and things. So the Bills, they're going to win that division, probably with little fanfare. The Patriots might miss the playoffs altogether after going 14-3. And then if you look at the bottom of the division, the Dolphins could be the worst team in the league. And the Jets, they're in the running for that as well. Now, okay, worst team in the league, that might be a stretch. But if Miami somehow, some way surprises people and finishes third out of four teams in that division, would it shock the world if the Jets finish last in that division? Are we sure Aaron Glenn's good? Yours truly is not. So how about we stop talking about a division we've acknowledged is not all that compelling? Maybe talk about the most underrated division in the entire NFL. That is the AFC South. Put some respect on the AFC South's name. Because a lot of people are just ignoring the fact that in his first season as a head coach, Liam Cohen led the Jaguars to 13 wins. 13 wins! In year one. That's no small feat. Then you got the Houston Texans. Haven't heard anybody yet say they're going to win the Super Bowl, but we were singing their praises last week when I was talking to Danielle Hunter, whose forearm is the size of my face, and they have the best defense in the NFL. If you get solid quarterback play from C.J. Stroud, they could win the Super Bowl. The Colts. Are we believers in Andrew Luck, and Daniel Jones. Sorry, the Stanford game's on here. No, we are not believers in Daniel Jones. But what was the Colts' record when Daniel Jones went down with the injury? They got off to, what, a 7-1, 7-2 start last year, and then they didn't win but just one game the rest of the way without Daniel in the lineup. There's a scenario that if Daniel Jones is playing and Daniel Jones looks like the guy we saw a year ago where they don't need him to be amazing, that this Colts team is pretty good. That they might be pushing to have a winning record. So if you have 13-win Jaguars, you have a Super Bowl contending Houston Texans, you have a team that's pushing to a winning record, maybe 10 wins in the Colts if they have healthy quarterback play, and then the Titans, who brought Brian Daboll and Robert Saleh in, and they have Cam Ward going into year two. It's a pretty good division. Everybody talks about the NFC West. Everybody talks about the AFC West. We've certainly been talking all about those divisions. But the AFC South, it's about time that somebody calls a spade and points to it and says, yep, that's a really good division. That's really strong. Want to update some of these college football scores while we got a minute. USC, 32. Fresno State, nothing. Jaden Mayava is out of the game. 23 of 25 passing for 349 and 3 touchdowns. In the spirit of shutouts, USC is the number 14 team in the country. They're now 2-0. Oklahoma, 51-0 final against UTEP. UTEP pretty much had a JUCO starting offensive line. The Miners, it's going to be a tough hill to climb. But John Mateer, ho-hum, 11 of 17, 225, 3 touchdown passes. Don't even know if he played in the second half. 51-0 shutout. Are we going to get Vegas drama on the farm? Stanford's going for it on fourth down. It's 42-6 in the fourth quarter, and Darian Mensah's already out of the ballgame. Stanford does not convert on fourth down. Doesn't look like we're going to get that Vegas drama. 42-6. Darian Mensah's final line. 27 of 30 passing. 400 yards right on the dot. 5 touchdown passes, no picks. Not a bad day in the office. Same could be said for Malachi Toney. 12 receptions, 233 yards, and 3 putters. They're scary good. Scary good team. You know what else is scary good? Free for all Friday. Your opportunity to steer the ship in whatever direction you please. 1 hour a week, every week. 310-840-4910 if you want in. Free for all Friday launches next on Westwood One Sports Night.

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0: It's September the 4th. 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first newsboy after he answered an advertisement in the New York Sun. 1847, the first American missionaries to China, Moses White, Robert McClay, and Henry Hitchcock, supported by a subscription fund of dozens of American Methodist churches, reach Fuzhou, where they establish their ministry. 1882, the first electric lights are erected at four locations in Manhattan. 1886, the last major United States Indian War came to a close when the Apache Indians under Chief Geronimo surrendered to General Nelson Miles at Skeleton Canyon, Arizona. 1888, George Eastman received a patent for his roll film camera and registered his trademark, Kodak. 1917, the American Expeditionary Force in France suffered its first fatalities in the First World War. 1918, birth anniversary of radio legend Paul Harvey, best remembered for his syndicated features that ran twice per day on the ABC radio network. And the rest of the story was a behind-the-scenes look at the rise to prominence of famous people from all walks of life. 1951, in the first live coast-to-coast TV broadcast, President Harry Truman addressed the nation from the Japanese Peace Treaty Conference in San Francisco. 1954, premiering on television, Captain Midnight. 1957, the governor of Arkansas, Orville Faubus, called out the National Guard to prevent nine black students from enrolling at Central High School in Little Rock. As access to the school continued to be denied, tensions mounted and some rioting occurred. President Dwight D. Eisenhower sent in federal troops to ensure that students were able to complete the school year. 1957, Ford Motor Company began selling the ill-fated Edsel automobile, a compact. 1972, American swimmer Mark Spitz won a record seventh Olympic gold medal in the 400-meter relay at the Munich Summer Olympics. Having birthdays, actor Wes Bentley of Yellowstone, The Hunger Games, and American Beauty is 48. Singer Beyoncé, who has won 35 Grammys as well as being in movies, is 45. Actor Max Greenfield of The Neighborhood and New Girl is 47. Oscar-winning composer, cellist Hildur Gamandóttir, born in Reykjavik, Iceland, is 44. Hall of Fame baseball player Mike Piazza is 58. Actress Iona Skye is 56. Golfer Tom Watson is 77. Actor-comedian Damon Wayans of In Living Color is 66. And my two sons, both WTBF alums, Sean Kirby is 45 and Scott Kirby is 42. It happened on this day, September the 4th. 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I'm Doc Kirby reporting for WTBF.
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0: It's Free for All Friday. 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Here's Josh Graham for Westwood One Sports Night.
1: Yes, Westwood One Sports Free for All Friday. Call us now, 310-840-4910. You get to steer the ship once a week, 1 hour per week. Tell us what we don't talk enough about on this Football Friday, where there is college football all over the place. LSU decides at the 11th hour, quite literally, not to put the two, air quote, former NFL players on their roster. Blinking against the SEC, blinking the rest of college football and the CFP, and many people levying threats. 310-840-4910. Mr. Positive, get us started from the state of Michigan.
2: To my Warriors, break those chains that bind you to the torments of hell. Remember, you can sit idle and hope for a change, or hit the ground running like a wolf that is insane. Oh, Warriors, the world is your oyster. Eat it up, spit it out. Your destiny awaits. And yes, Josh Elvis Graham, you're doing the karate moves. And lastly, my buddy who loves you, Thomas Graney, is listening. Boom shakalaka. And the Detroit Lions, you're our only hope. The Detroit teams suck. The Lions must come through. Peace.
1: All right, Mr. Positive. There he goes. Is Mr. Positive just telling us that he doesn't care about college sports, D-Day? When he says, you're our only hope, as if the Michigan Wolverines didn't just win the national championship in basketball and have a top 20 football team?
3: I think so. He also never really has, like, a question. He just gives his spiel. Also, is he watching the stream? How does he know you're doing the karate moves?
1: It's a great question. He probably is on stream. Shout out to Thomas, who apparently is a fan as well. A lot of questions that I have. I don't know if necessarily Free For All Friday is specifically tailored to questions. Like, we would encourage a question, no doubt about it, but it's about steering the ship. I think it's more about what's a topic. And to your point, D-Day, I don't know out of that what topic there was, unless he wants to talk about the Warriors. 310-840-4910. You want a hot take? Got it right here for you. We love college football around here. We really do. We're so glad it's back. We enjoyed every bit of week zero. I can't wait for week one. With that being said, this week one slate stinks. It stinks to high heaven. We have one ranked matchup all weekend long. Believe it or not, it's not LSU Clemson. That's going to be the most talked about game this weekend. By far, it's the most talked about game this weekend. But the ranked game, D-Day, is number 24 Louisville facing Ole Miss. That is in Nashville Sunday night, going directly against Notre Dame and Wisconsin. This week one college football slate stinks. And it's okay to say that out loud and admit it. It doesn't mean you dislike college football for saying it. It means you have eyeballs. It means that you can just see what is readily clear. And honestly, like, there are some teams that tried to schedule games that would be pretty good. We thought Baylor-Auburn would be better when it was scheduled years ago, but neither of those teams are necessarily relevant. There is one team to blame, though, for all of this. Not a team, a conference. The Big Ten's won the last three national championships. They are the best conference in college football. We're not taking that away from them. However, it is the Big Ten's fault that we have this lackluster slate in week one. They are directly and primarily responsible for this slate that we're looking at. The league has 8 teams ranked in the preseason poll. 8! The smallest point spread involving one of their games is Oregon, Boise State, Penn State, Marshall, and you're talking about 24.5 point spreads in those games. Like, these teams don't play anybody. These, honestly, you look at, let's pull up the composite schedule real quick from the Big Ten Conference. The Big Ten, here are teams ranked in the preseason poll from the Big Ten that do not play a Power Four opponent in the non-conference. Indiana, North Texas, Howard, Western Kentucky. Oh boy, that's really going to test you. USC, blitzing Fresno State tonight and blowing out San Jose State in week zero. They got Louisiana next week. That's their non-conference. Washington, after the Apple Cup Sunday, it's Utah State and Eastern Washington. And by the way, I think they're favored by more than 20 points against Washington State. Penn State, mentioned the Marshall game, followed by Temple and Buffalo. These are teams that are ranked. Snorefests. All these games, snorefests. But there is a sneaky fun game that we are keeping a close eye on. There is a sneaky fun game that we believe is going to be the game of the weekend in college football. And that is the Cal Bears facing the UCLA Bruins. It might be the latest kickoff on Saturday night. I think it's slated. This is the one negative with the game. 10:30 p.m. Eastern time. This game's supposed to kick off. But both these teams have new head coaches that they're excited about. Tosh Lapoy was Dan Lanning's DC at Oregon. He's now in Berkeley. Bob Chesney, he leaves JMU to man up the Bruins. But the similarities, they don't stop there. They have noteworthy returning quarterbacks with difficult names to pronounce. Jaron Kiave Sungapuletele is the quarterback of Cal. Nico Iamaialava. Can never get Nico's name. And never will. He doesn't deserve it at UCLA. The atmosphere is going to be fun in Bear territory. This is the first time that these teams have ever met in a non-conference matchup. Obviously, both still, they were both in the league forever in the Pac-12 when that existed. Still got the zombie Pac-12, but not the same thing. 10:30 p.m. kick, that's a game we can't wait to watch. But the Big Ten's to blame for this week one slate largely not being all that fun. 310-840-4910 if you want it. Free for all Friday where you get to steer the ship. Let's go to Alan. He is in Toronto. Alan, go right ahead.
4: My LA Eagles lost to the Pirates today, 1-0. Their record is 53-88. I can just imagine how downcast and subdued these fans are. But cheer up, LA Angel fans. Rejoice. You have a new owner, Stan Kroenke. The approval is going to be in early 2027, but it's just a formality. Look at his very impressive championship resume. He's won 12 major championships across his various leagues. And he's the owner of the SoFi Stadium. He built it with his own cash, no government help at all. And it's state of the art, and it's sports and entertainment company is worth billions of dollars, and he has the American Airlines Plaza there, and he's got the Super Bowl coming in, and just next year he's coming in, and he had one in 2020. And judging by Mike Trout's comments, he gave Stan a vote of confidence. He sounds like he's mighty encouraged, and why not? He won't be asking for traders anytime soon.
1: Yeah.
4: So, Angel fans, you are going to be riding on the coattails of a winner. And Stan is hands-off owner. You know, he doesn't meddle at all. And he has his son Josh, who's president and CEO of the Nuggets and the Avalanche. And I know he's public enemy number one in St. Louis, but you can't please them all. You know, I'm going to St. Louis in November, and I definitely won't be talking about Stan.
1: Yeah.
4: So they can rejoice. They have some hope. Get away
1: I love
4: from
1: that.
4: RT Marino. RT Marino has just been a dismal failure in the last 15 years. So
1: Alan, I love the call, and I'll tell you why for multiple reasons. Thank you so much. It's good to hear from you out in Toronto. Number one, it's good to hear your voice. Number two, I agree with what you're saying full-heartedly. Number three, need to give some credit to the man that's taking the phone calls. By the way, for all the phone calls that he's taken this hour, Free For All Friday, and we will have a Free For All Friday caller of the night. So make sure whoever has the best call, sports or otherwise, will be our champion for the caller of the night, Free For All Friday here. Need to give credit to Oliver Shack, Popular Oliver, Oliver Popular, don't know why I did it backwards, because he's ready to go for Free For All Friday where he shines the most, but also last week he was telling us, man, the Angels, they just got so much potential. And I mocked him for it. I said, oh, yeah, you say they have a lot of potential? Yeah, if they only had a new owner. I'm like, yeah, it's a pretty big what if. And then a week later, Artie Moreno sells to Stan Kroenke. So, Oliver, this is your moment to shine. This is your victory lap. You're welcome to have it. Here you go. You say verbally it matters more. My text didn't mean anything to you.
5: It just means more. That's all I have to say.
1: Wow. It's beautiful. 310.
5: I have my own commercials like the SEC. It just means more.
1: We need to find D-Day. Totally forgot about this. Was at the Wake Forest-Akron football game last night. And a couple of people brought to my attention, Josh, have you seen the ACC's new slogan? The ACC's new commercials? And I haven't double-checked to see if it's real, but apparently their new brand is receipts. That's it. Like, their ad is talking about keeping receipts. That's their thing. Mr. and Mrs. ACC are in the ad keeping receipts about the dominance of the ACC. There might be something there that we need to talk about regarding that, because it's funny. Don't know if it's quite as catchy as it just means more. 310-840-4910. How about we go to Jamie? He's in Tampa. Jamie, where are you steering the ship on this Free For All Friday?
6: I got to talk about my Bucks.
1: Okay.
6: We've been playing our butts off. And yeah, we lost to Jacksonville 19-0 last Friday. But, you know, it's the preseason. I don't worry too much about that. But My question and my thoughts are, I'm not going to say a Super Bowl, because that's just putting the cart before the horse. Season hadn't really gotten going yet. You know, we play Cincy next week. 13th. The next week, yeah.
1: Andrew in the worst division in the NFL. So, I mean,
6: really?
1: Talking about the Super Bowl, what division's worse than the NFC South?
6: Good point. Josh, I'll let you know what I think of it.
1: Yeah, losing record team, you won't find it winning the division.
6: Yeah, I mean, do you think any of our new guys that we have, you know, Ruben Baines Jr. and Jalen's last name. I'm blanking on it, but do you think any of the new guys? Yeah, they played their heart on the preseason, but now coming on the 13th, this is when things really start cooking for Tampa Bay. Do you think any of the new guys we have will be any good in addition to our current batch that we have?
1: Okay, well, thank you for the call. Let me think about it for a second. I'm trying to think. I don't know about a new Jalen that's on the Buccaneers. I know they have Jalen McMillan, who's one of the receivers there with Godwin and Abuka, and obviously Reuben Bain. I do have a ticket for Reuben Bain, Rookie of the Year, that we placed on draft night. So I love the fact that Reuben Bain NFL there. I think that's a really good fit for him. Just think when you get beyond talking about winning the NFC South, which obviously is a fair expectation for the Bucs, who won it 4 or 5 straight years before the Panthers won it a year ago, and the Bucs got off to that great start. When you get beyond that, that's when you lose me in a conference that has those monsters in the NFC West and even the Dallas Cowboys and Philadelphia Eagles. Just don't – and the Chicago Bears. It would be beyond stunning to see an NFC South team go into the Super Bowl. That's where you lose me when you talk about teams in that division, regardless of what team you're talking about. 310-840-4910. A question that we asked tonight is this. What is your boldest AFC prediction? Because we fielded the NFC calls last night. That's a prompt that you can jump in on if you want to. Or, for this hour, you can steer the ship in whatever direction you please. It's the only hour, National Sports Talk tonight, that you get a chance to do that. Call and steer the ship to a subject that you feel we're not talking enough about. 310-840-4910. Free-for-all Friday continues next on Westwood One Sports Night.
0: Is the NFL sleeping on the Seahawks? The Super Bowl champs return. Sam Darnold and that dominant defense. With so much focus on the Rams, could Seattle sneak up on the league in their bid to repeat? Westwood One Sports.
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6: Here's a TVF update for Labor Day. The city of Troy will be closed Monday as they observe Labor Day, so those garbage and recycling routes will be collected Wednesday morning starting at 6. The Atlanta Braves at Philadelphia, Monday at 11:50 a.m., live on FM 96.3, AM 970. 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
12: 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I've listened to WTBF all my life. 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
1: Big Gatorade. Margarita flavor. Figure it out. Make it a Gatorade Zero as well. Because during Free for All Friday, we'd love to enjoy a margarita, but instead we just have Glacier Cherry and Orange flavored Gatorade Zero. So that'll have to do the trick. 310-840-4910. Free for All Friday is your ticket to steer the ship in whatever direction you please this hour and this hour only each week. And we like listening to Jim Buffett as we do so because we are halfway to Margaritaville. Or a better way to put it is it's 5 o'clock somewhere. Always, even at this hour. I think we decided it was somewhere incredibly tropic, like the Maldives or something.
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1: One time. 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Let's go to Alan, who is in Alabama. Where are you steering the ship?
4: Well, good evening, and I ride home with you guys after work every night. So, anyhow, I got in trouble with my lovely bride today because her brother texted and wanted to know if my 10-year-old son wanted to go to the football game with them tomorrow. Now, the football game they are talking about is not the one over in the air-conditioned Atlanta. It's actually at the University of Alabama, where it's going to be record high tomorrow, field temperatures of 110 to 112 degrees.
1: My alma mater. My alma mater is playing Alabama tomorrow. Yeah, East Carolina, the Pirates.
4: Okay. Okay. So is your alma mater Alabama or East Carolina?
1: East Carolina is playing
4: Alabama.
1: Okay, good. I am an East Carolina graduate.
4: That is excellent. So my question for you is, because I obviously said no, that he ain't going, man, because that's child abuse, you know. So, you know, and I'm like, what? I said, there's a price that I would go to that football game. That, I mean, you would have to pay me. And so my price I come up with was $3,500, $2,500 to deal with the crowd and $1,000 to deal with the traffic. And I'm still going to slip out at halftime. So how much would they have to pay me to go sit and watch that game out in the sun tomorrow at 11 to like 2 o'clock?
1: Okay, well, that's a good question to ask. You should know I have more than a couple friends who are making that trip and have paid a good bit of money to be in Tuscaloosa because they've never been to a game at Alabama before and they're watching the Pirates. Also, my Stanford pick didn't go so well. Stanford did not cover against Miami tonight. That does not make me feel so bullish about my next pick, East Carolina first half plus 16.5. I venture to say that in the first half of this ball game, Kalen DeBoer is going to look at that heat index and say, you know what we need to do, boys? We need to hand the ball off and get to the finish line. And I think that ECU will be within 16 points in the first half, and then Alabama might run away. But there you go.
4: Fire it off.
1: There it is. Yeah. Enjoy the ball game and enjoy the air conditioning. There you go. 310-840-4910. We are going division by division in the AFC because next hour we will deliver all of our predictions. They will be fully complete for the AFC and the NFC. Let's go to Mitch, who's in Michigan, though, right now, though. 310-840-4910. Mitch, what do you have for us, Free for All Friday? Where are you steering the ship?
5: I heard you talking about the Big Ten and how most teams have a cakewalk schedule.
1: Don't play
5: diehard Michigans.
1: Eight ranked teams in the preseason poll, and the smallest point spread for one of them is 24.5. And many of these ranked teams don't play one P4 the entire non-conference. They don't play anybody. So we can say nice things about the Big Ten and say that they're the best conference in college football because you won the last three national championships. You've earned it. You run college sports right now. But we can also say that this week one slate kind of sucks. And the reason it sucks is because of the Big Ten.
5: So I am 100% agreeing with you. My Michigan State Spartans just played Toledo tonight. Awful showing. I can't even... I was almost rooting for Toledo halfway through the game, but we digress.
1: You could be Rutgers! You could be Rutgers 29.5 point favorites last night and getting your ass kicked, losing by 16. You want to know something? They did a fireworks show after that game. You want to talk about the saddest fireworks show ever? Watch your boys lose to a team that's lost 16 straight and lose by 16. And you got to sit. Hey, but you got to stick around for the fireworks show. So everybody's sitting there sad watching fireworks.
5: I am. When you brought up the non-conference schedule, the only thing I heard with my team is Notre Dame in week three, and we are going to probably get killed by 50 points, is what I would say.
1: I will say this as well. A couple of things.
5: The quarterback of Notre Dame went to the high school that's about 15 minutes from me. CJ Carr, I think he's a great quarterback, and I think Michigan State, in looking at their schedule, 6 wins. Not another bowl game again. It's just a dud year. And
1: hold one second. Let's spell a little positivity here. And I appreciate the call. It's good to hear from you and talking about Sparty. We like Pat Fitzgerald. How can you not like Pat Fitzgerald? I mean, if you can be competitive and win at Northwestern. D-Day, I have it right that he took Northwestern to a Big Ten championship game one time, right? I think they played Ohio State.
3: It was a controversial Big Ten championship game, not for them, because Ohio State should not have been in there, but yes, he did.
1: If you can do that at Northwestern, you can do that at Michigan State. So it's year one for Pat Fitzgerald. He's building this thing up. Now, you're absolutely right to point out that Notre Dame doesn't just beat teams, they slaughter teams. That's going to continue happening this year because of how last year ended. They're not going to take any chances. You sign up for 60 when you play Notre Dame. 6-6, year one, that's fine in the Big Ten for Pat Fitzgerald. Even though, unlike Stanford, Toledo, the Rockets did cover tonight against Michigan State. Let's go to Andy. He's in Boise. Andy, you're on Free For All Friday, Westwood One Sports. What do you got for me?
6: Yes, sir. I want to talk about the USC Trojans and how they looked against Fresno State. I know you're talking about how their level of competition isn't quite there. I agree. But I don't know. Their defense looked a little better tonight.
1: Well, they're not playing anybody, but I'll say this. Jaden Mayava, Lincoln Riley, he's my guy. When I went to college at the aforementioned East Carolina University, I was the youngest guy covering the team at 17 years old. And the youngest coach on staff, he felt bad for me. He was like, hey, you know, we'll take this guy in. We'll show him a thing or two. He took me in the film room, showed me things. It was the youngest offensive coordinator.

0: It's Caleb Williams at 22, and we're 4 years removed from that. And Jada Mayava, do look at the numbers right now. Let's just combine his stat lines for the first two games. He is 48 of 54 passing through the first 2 weeks. He's missed six throws. Six throws in two games. Five touchdown passes, no picks. He has a touchdown run as well. He's off to a really good start. You're 2-0. You're going to be 3-0 because, again, the Big Ten doesn't play anybody. But with Gary Patterson as the defensive coordinator, it's hard to imagine it's not going to get better, even though the guy that you lost was quite an addition for Matt Campbell and Penn State as they bring the prodigal son back home to State College out that way. Appreciate the call. It's good to hear about the USC Trojans. Good to hear from you from Boise, Idaho. Is the AFC North the most difficult division to forecast in the NFL? Is there a division that's harder to figure out than that one? Certainly in the AFC, it doesn't feel like there's one that's more difficult. Because you have three teams in the division making a coaching change last cycle. It seems like the Ravens or the Bengals are going to win it. But then again, the Ravens have a first-year coach, Zach Taylor's back. They add Dexter Lawrence and Boye Mafe. If Cincinnati stays healthy, they might win the division. But can you trust them to stay healthy? That seems like a fool's errand. Seems like one of those two teams are going to win the division. But then again, Pittsburgh won it last year at 10-7. And Aaron Rodgers knows Mike McCarthy's offense. And there's chemistry there now with the receivers that are in place. And you draft Bernard, who they're excited about. And you've got Pittman that you bring in. Like, they brought in some dudes. You got Rico Dowdle, adding him to that backfield. There's no reason to think the offense is going to be worse, even though it's Aaron Rodgers getting older. He had his best year in 5 years last year. And then there's the Cleveland Browns, who we kind of feel comfortable saying is going to finish last in that division, but the AFC North, kind of tough to put our finger on. But we're going to have to do it. At the top of next hour, less than half hour away, we're going to make our predictions for every single division in the AFC, including telling you who's going to go to the Super Bowl. 310-840-4910. For the next hour, half hour, you have your chance to steer the ship here on Free For All Friday. It's Westwood One Sports Night. My name's Josh Graham. Let's go to Garrett. He's in Dallas. Apparently, he's got a Super Bowl prediction for us. Garrett, I need help because I got to make my Super Bowl prediction. What do you got?
1: Hey, sorry to jump the gun a little bit on you, but I called last night, listened to you on my way home every night, so I love the show.
0: Thanks.
1: To be honest, I know I said last night, Seattle, y'all are disrespected to Seattle. I think this year in the Super Bowl would be Seattle and Buffalo. I'm a huge fan of Buffalo. I hope Josh Allen can get over the hump. I really do. As far as your prediction or what you were just talking about right now with the AFC North, I definitely think it's going to be Baltimore taking that division. I think they're going to finally put it together with them. Other than that, though, yeah, Buffalo's my pick to win the AFC and go to the Super Bowl, but I think they lose to Seattle. Like I said last night, it's 11:34 p.m., and college football around the corner, 11:34 p.m., OU still sucks. Hook 'em horns, never say down with the horns, by the way. I heard that last night.
0: Oh, sorry about that. Whoa. Aggressive.
2: Would you say that he threw his phone down?
0: Ah. By the way, I have Texas in my national championship game. So even though I might have made a horns down joke, I have them losing to Oregon in my national championship prediction for college football. I think Texas has the best roster in the sport. But the Big Ten has something special cooking. The SEC hasn't even had a finalist in the last 3 years. So it's not just, yeah, I won a title. Haven't even had a finalist either. Last call for Free For All Friday.

0: Friday phone calls. Your chance to get in and steer the ship at 310-840-4910. And while we're in the spirit of making picks, we talked enough about Clemson LSU and the one ranked matchup we have this weekend, Louisville and Ole Miss. Who wins the games? We'll tell you next on Westwood One Sports Night.
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2: 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Because we have AFC division picks, AFC wild card picks, setting the playoff field from that conference in about 15 minutes from now. Let's go to Troy. He's in Pittsburgh. Troy, where are you steering the ship on Free For All Friday?
3: We're going to go with your topic with the AFC North being one of the hardest divisions to decide. I agree with you. It's always been that way, but forever it will always be the NFC East. I don't think that there's ever a division in any professional sport ever that has had a different champion for at least 18 years straight until last year. The Eagles won it back-to-back years, but before that it hasn't been done since somewhere around 2007, 2008. So every single year a different team wins that division. So I just found it to be astonishing that that can happen in any professional sport, and I don't think it's ever been done. But I want to give you my AFC North predictions. This is going to be different, and it's not the Yinzer in me. This is not the Steeler in me. This is just what I believe. I don't believe in Jesse Minter, and I think the Ravens finished last in the division. I think that there's one team that always that is at the cream of the crop, that's in the first five picks to win the Super Bowl, that drops out of it, and I just think it's not going to be their year. I think so. They're going to have to figure something out with Lamar moving forward. I put the Browns third, and I have to put the Bengals second purely because I can never believe in the Bengals. They can have so much hype going into a season and just underperform on defense or get injury prone throughout the entire season. And you have to look at the Steelers. They won the division last year, and you can't tell me that the team got worse.
2: But this is not the Yinzer in your speaking, though.
3: But, right? No, but who won the division last year?
2: That's true. They won the division last
3: year. And who did their team get better?
2: Yeah, probably.
3: Okay, so you're telling me a team that got better, not only in coaching but in personnel, that just won the division shouldn't be favored to win the division? I don't understand how that logic makes sense.
2: I'm not telling you that they are not favored to win the division. I'm telling you that Vegas says they're not only underdogs to win the division; they are 5-1 underdogs.
3: Oh yeah,
2: they are massive underdogs to win the division this year.
3: Yeah.
2: And you just said that the team that has the best odds to go to the Super Bowl is going to finish last in the division. But this is not the Yinzer in you speaking about their rival and speaking about your team. No.
3: I mean, the Bengals are my rival as well, and I think they're going to be right up there with the Steelers. Okay. I just purely the new coaching staff there and
2: Here's the thing. Here's why you might not be crazy, and I appreciate the call, Troy. It's good to hear from you in Pittsburgh. There is a disaster scenario with the Ravens that the injuries catch up with Lamar Jackson because he's going into year 9, and generally for players who play like he does, year 9 or year 10 is when it starts to crash, and when it crashes hard. Ask Cam Newton, who was an MVP, and then the injuries piled up, and within a year or two, his career in Charlotte's over, and then he's with the Patriots, and that didn't pan out, and his career's over. Not saying that's what's going to happen to Lamar Jackson, but Declan Doyle wasn't even the play caller in Chicago. Ben Johnson was. So why are we so sure that this is going to be so much better than what it was before? And you're right, Jesse Minter's a first-time NFL coach. So it's not a guarantee. There is a doomsday scenario that's spelled out in there. And let's not forget, for all the talk there is about the Ravens offense wasn't the problem last year. It was the Ravens defense. So how comfortable do you feel that those problems have been fixed? I'm not on the Ravens to go to the Super Bowl. I'm not on them. Well, we'll get to my predictions for the AFC divisions in just a few minutes. How about we talk about another purple team? And that's the one that's involved in the marquee in college football this weekend. LSU hosts Clemson. The former NFL players that have been talked about ad nauseum will not be on the roster for LSU opening night. They'll still figure out a way to win the game, though. But this is not going to be some hellacious rout. Yeah, a lot of folks are down on Clemson. They won 7 games last year. It's not what it was when Trevor Lawrence and Travis Etienne were going unbeaten and winning a national championship. But don't bury Dabo Swinney yet. When they did bring in some transfers for a change, specifically on the defensive side. And yeah, they won 7 games a year ago, but that's the first time they won fewer than 9 since 2010. Put a little bit more respect on a coach that has multiple national championships. If you want a sense for what this game is likely to look like, look no further than when these two teams met at Clemson's Death Valley opening the year last season. Both offenses really struggled to move the ball. And it's because the defensive fronts for both teams dominated, overwhelmed the offensive lines. This game is going to be decided by whichever offensive line does a better job in the trenches. Because the two best units in this game, Clemson's front 7, LSU's front 7. Clemson getting Umam Mielen in from Ole Miss, and Whit Weeks that's there, and they got dudes all over the place, former pros. But so do the Clemson Tigers. They got some pros on that front as well that are going to be some issues for LSU. Last year's game was 17-10. Is it going to be quite that exaggerated low scoring? Probably not. But venture to say it'll be a one-score game in the fourth quarter. 20-13, we'll call it. And then Lane Kiffin is going to sweep the leg, get a score, and probably push the margin to close to 14 points. And LSU wins it 27-13, 27-16, something like that. That's what it's going to be. Not a ton of drama, but low scoring. Offenses struggling to pick up really good defensive fronts. But don't sleep on Clemson. Don't sleep on Dabo. Chris Fazzino, we don't know what it looks like yet. We hadn't seen Chad Morris call plays in such a long time as the OC. And this might be the best group of Clemson receivers we've seen since those title teams at the end of last decade. 310-840-4910 if you want in. Let's go to Tony. He's in Texas. Tony, where are you steering the ship on Free For All Friday?
0: Hey, I'm steering the ship towards radio etiquette. For people who are, like, not used to calling in radio stations, I'm not the greatest, but I would do like to know that radio hosts hate it when you ask them how you're doing. They're doing fine. They're not sick. They're clearly at work. So stop asking them 180 times, because you know, I know you couldn't be, people don't want to be rude, so they ask you how you're doing, but hey, we get it, you know, drive back then. So secondly, make sure your radio's down. You don't have to hear yourself. And I guess you can steer the ship everywhere you want to go after that. Those are the two I really kind of know. And for AFC, I got to stick with Houston. Cowboys are gonna cowboy, which means they're gonna choke. So I think it's to their division with the Eagles, but yeah, Houston to the Super Bowl. Let's go.
2: Racket. Free for all Friday caller of the night right there. Asking what my radio pet peeves for callers are, but then providing his own answers for listening. We know you're good. Don't need to ask, you're good. Turn the radio down. Don't cuss. And then, because he's from Texas, I'm picking the Houston Texans. And by the way, the Cowboys are going to choke. It's an amazing call. That's exactly right on the money. Exactly what we're looking for. Can't even think of any other pet peeves because of how good that call was. Let's go to Leroy. He's in Baltimore. Leroy, you got about a minute here. What's your where are you steering the ship?
4: John Harbaugh. I am so glad he's out of the city. We have probably two of the best teams in sports, the Ravens and Orioles, and the worst management on both teams.
2: I'm an Oriole fan. Why are the Orioles one of the best teams in sports?
4: They got it all, except coaching. This guy has screwed up so many games.
2: We don't have an ace. We don't have an ace. You kind of need one of those. We've only had one of those in a decade in Corbin Burns. That's it.
4: You got four guys pitching very well.
2: We haven't had an all-star pitcher in a decade other than Corbin Burns. Yet we got it all?
4: I agree. Yes, we do.
2: We don't have an all-star pitcher. I just told you.
4: Eli has not drafted any pitchers in the last four drafts till this year. What's wrong with that? You don't draft a pitcher? How is that possible?
2: Professional baseball
4: league.
2: Well, I hear you. I appreciate it. Thanks for the call. We're up against it. I'm an Orioles fan, man. I'm hearing you. You can be spoiled as a Raven fan. You've won multiple Super Bowls. That's fine. Don't say you got it all and you're one of the best organizations in the Orioles and that you got it all when you don't. And I'm an Oriole fan. I love my birds. But we don't got it all. We don't have the money. We don't have it all. That's been Free for All Friday. Now let's hand out our AFC playoff predictions. Next.
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8: I'm Doc Kirby. Here's a DC comic book bit. Batman, Bad Seeds, Week 2, Part 1. Someone has somehow gotten a bioweapon to use against the Bat family and releases it on the beginning of the second week of the mystery in Gotham. It drives the Gotham police force crazy, but Batman subdues them without anyone being seriously hurt. However, he is convinced that Vandal Savage, the police commissioner, is involved. Batgirl, Bad Seeds, Week 2, Part 2. As Batgirl enjoys some traditional food with her half-brother and friends, a gigantic tree suddenly bursts through the floor of the restaurant. Batman tells her it's some kind of biological weapon being spread through air, water, and soil. One of the young women gets poisoned by the giant plant, and Cass is wounded by a terrified young man, so she takes the girl to the hospital. Batman, Superman, Weird Al, World's Weirdest One. In the fifth dimension, magic has vanished, replaced by mundanity. Batman and Superman defeat Lex and the Joker due to things reverting to ordinary. The Flash wears a tracksuit, Green Lantern is a traffic cop, and Weird Al Yankovic almost becomes Normal Al. Mr. Mitzelplick explains that Mr. Nobody, a multidimensional busybody, has been mixing up things in the other dimensions. The secret weapon that will fix it is Weird Al's prize. He had previously won a golden accordion from a creature who might be the devil, and the instrument smells like brimstone. Sure enough, when he plays, everything goes back to normal. For the fifth dimension, that is. Justice Society of America 23, Times Past 1961, Part 1. In 1951, the U.S. government was worried about heroes who wore masks, so the JSA disbanded. A decade later, with a new president, a government agent comes looking for Wildcat, Dr. Midnight, and Hourman. He asks them to form a secret society so they can be airlifted into the Polish-Russian border for a secret mission to rescue one of our agents. It turns out to be an old friend. Legion of Superheroes 1, Who Killed the Future, Part 1. It's 1,000 years in the future. The United Planets concept is on the verge of collapse. RJ Brand of Earth has been assassinated. A secret group of teens from across the galaxy is trying to figure out why this is happening, and they are tantalizing clues. Brand had spoken of a legion, but who are they? Using one's superpowers has been outlawed by the science police, but on some planets further away, those gifted children and teens quietly develop their skills. Supergirl Survive 4. Kara has taken her young cousin Kal as their home planet Krypton exploded. They're sought by bounty hunters, so they're traveling the universe looking for planets with yellow suns, which recharge them, trying to get to Earth. On one such moon after a violent storm, they awaken to meet someone named Brainiac. He has been marooned on that planet for 276 years and is trying to find something called a mother box so they can take a shortcut across space. Teen Titans 1. Mr. Terrific's kid has started a new chapter of the Teen Titans. Red Hood meets them as they try to stop amateur thieves breaking into an arcade. He calls his brother Nightwing to let him know, who offers to train them. But Cheshire Cat, Proxy, Wildcard, Fairplay, and the Ex-Shazam make a deal with Red Hood instead. The Doom Patrol 1. They are back but struggling. Cliff Steele, Robot Man. Rita Farr, Elastigirl. Larry Trainer, Negative Man. And Dr. Niles Calder. Check the website, DCEntertainment.com. I'm Doc Kirby. That's a DC comic book bet.
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10: The time has arrived for us to make our AFC playoff predictions.
2: Seven teams make the playoffs in the AFC. Four division winners, three wild card teams. So let's pick them all, starting with the division champs. And we'll just begin with the most talented, most discussed division in the conference, maybe in the entire NFL, the AFC West. We have the Denver Broncos winning that division again. Will they be 14-3? Probably not. 14-3, 13-4. Don't know if they'll be quite that, given how good the teams in that league are, or in that division are, but we're going to trust Sean Payton. We're going to trust how they've retained this roster and their coaching staff, and adding Jaylen Waddle, that they're going to win the AFC West. The AFC North, been split all week, been going back and forth on who's going to win this division. We've got the Cincinnati Bengals winning it. Just a believer in the difference Dexter Lawrence makes for that defense. He's a guy that you typically don't see made available. Certainly doesn't hit free agency. You added him via trade. And you lose Trey Hendrickson. It's strange. It feels as if the Bengals still upgraded with the moves that they made up front by adding Dexter Lawrence, yes, but also bringing in Boy Mafa from the champion Seahawks, too. Really, really like still B.J. Hills on that D-line and Miles Murphy. Just like the way that they've been put together. There have been some scares in camp. guys going down like Jamar Chase and T. Higgins, but seems that everybody's okay. They've avoided the significant debilitating injury, and the story is for Cincinnati. If they're healthy, they can win the division, and they can go even further than that. This is kind of a push-your-chips-in year for Zach Taylor and for Joe Burrow and for the Bengals. I think they cash in. With the rest of that division having new head coaches, we're going to bank once again on continuity and on Joe Burrow and on the moves that they made defensively. The Bengals win the AFC North. Not a lot of drama with the AFC East. Buffalo is going to win the division. They just are. They're the best team. You know, the Patriots are going to take a step back. Certainly not going to pick the Dolphins. They might be the worst team in the league. The Jets, are you kidding? Buffalo, AFC East champs. Might be the front runner to get the number one overall seed, which, given their difficulty in the playoffs, would be very important for them. Denton, you might want to double check this. For all of Buffalo's runs through the playoffs, making it essentially every year but Josh Allen's rookie year, have they ever had the number one overall seed? Have they even had a bye? Now, maybe they did before the current format came to be, where it was seven teams, because remember, with six, you had two teams get a bye, and wouldn't it shock you if Buffalo got that in 2019 or 2020 before the rules changed? But it wouldn't be shocking at all if you told me that Buffalo never has had a bye in the playoffs, especially since only one team gets the bye per conference. Now, that could be a really big deal, and Buffalo is set up to do that. In fact, we'll go as far to say, if Buffalo wants to get to the Super Bowl, they need to have the best record in the regular season and set themselves up nicely so that they're at home, especially with the new head coach and Joe Brady. The Bills are your AFC East champions. The Houston Texans are the AFC South champions. They didn't win it last year. The schedule isn't terrible. I think they'll be better than Jacksonville, certainly better than the Colts and the Tennessee Titans. It's the best defense in the NFL, and they might be more improved than they were a year ago. So those are your four division champs. This is the part where it gets very, very, very, very, very difficult. Going back to D-Day, how many teams in the AFC would you say have no shot at making the playoffs?
11: Like none?
2: Yeah, Miami's one, but how many other
11: teams?
2: They're
11: awful.
2: The Jets?
11: New York is pretty awful.
2: The Raiders?
11: I would say them. A little bit more reluctant on the Raiders than the other two.
2: Those three. They might be the only three teams that would stun you if they were in the playoffs. Would it stun you if it was Tennessee? Okay.
11: Yeah.
2: Fine. So four. Everybody else that wouldn't absolutely stun you. But then you have the teams where you could kind of rattle them off and say, oh, that's a playoff team. But you only have seven spots. So, like, going through the teams we have to pick between right now, it's the Jaguars who won 13 games last year. It's the New England Patriots who went to the Super Bowl and won 14 games. It's the Pittsburgh Steelers that won the AFC North and brings back Aaron Rodgers. It's the LA Chargers that have been to the playoffs the last 2 years. It's the Kansas City Chiefs that missed out last year, but they're the freaking Chiefs. It's the Baltimore Ravens who missed the playoffs last year, but are betting favorites to get to the Super Bowl. Like, these are all teams that we can only pick three of them. So some fan base is going to be very upset. Multiple fan bases are going to be very upset if they get left out. So here are the three wildcard teams we fell on. The LA Chargers. They're in. Do you have some concerns about the middle of that offensive line, especially losing your center for the season and preseason camp? That's no fun. But Slater back on one of the tackle spots, Joe Alt on the other side. That's a pretty good starting point. And Mike McDaniel, plus some special things as a play caller. You got Amorian Hampton back there. You got Justin Herbert slinging it to Ladd McConkey, and they got weapons. They've got dudes in L.A. Like some of their defensive players, too, have some concerns about their coordinator because you lose Jesse Minter to the Ravens. So that's why they're not winning the division, but they do get into the playoffs. We trust Jim Harbaugh. We trust Justin Herbert. Trust them enough to get there. The Kansas City Chiefs are in, too. I'm sorry. It's Patrick Mahomes. It's Andy Reid. It's Travis Kelce. It's Steve Spagnuolo. It's Eric Bieniemy. It's there's just too much there to pick against them. It's Chris Jones. It's Nick Bolton. It's Karlaftis. They add a top 10 pick in Mansur Delane from LSU. They add a Super Bowl MVP at Kenneth Walker, who's the best running back that Patrick Mahomes has had in his tenure there. We're not. You can pick them not to make the playoffs. Can't be us. The Chiefs are going to be in as a wild card. They're back into the playoff field. We got one more spot. The Baltimore Ravens are that last spot. It was between them and the New England Patriots. We think the New England Patriots take a sizable step back. And we think Baltimore's in because Lamar Jackson is a one of one. It's a pet peeve. We were asked about pet peeves in radio from time to time during Free For All Friday. And yeah, you might have your pet peeves with phone callers and a radio being on and asking how you're doing. Here's just a grammatical or a English language pet peeve. When people say things like very rare or very unique, or use the word unique when they actually mean rare as if they're synonymous. Rare means you're one of few. Unique means you're one of one. There's only one. You can't be very unique, you're just unique. Lamar Jackson's unique. There isn't another Lamar Jackson. And they did add Trey Hendrickson, and that is a solid organization. The Baltimore Ravens, they're the last playoff team. Sorry to the Pittsburgh Steelers. Sorry to the Jacksonville Jaguars. Sending our apologies your way. Patriots, Steelers, Jaguars, tough. Had to cut it down, but that's where we are. Those are the teams we have making the playoffs from the AFC. But we are asking you, out of Free For All Friday, our question of the night, what is your boldest prediction regarding the AFC there? TJ, was anything we spouted there particularly hot? Did we have a really bold prediction out of the division champs, out of the wild card teams?
11: I don't know that there was anything in particularly scorching. You didn't come out here and be like, you know, actually Miami, you know, watch out for the Dolphins.
2: Yeah. And I'm looking around to see if the Bills ever received a bye. And I'm looking. Wild card last year, wild card the year before that, wild card the year before that, wild card the year before that, wild card the year before that, wild card the year before that. The answer is no. They've never had a bye. So if you're a Buffalo Bills fan and you're wanting to get over the hump, for all the crap that that new stadium's received, you want to be playing all your games in it. And because of how competitive the AFC West is, where teams are going to be beating each other up, that's probably not going to happen with you facing the Jets and Dolphins four times this year. If you want to get to the Super Bowl with a first-time coach, how about play your divisional round game in your stadium coming up a week off rather than playing the team that had the bye in their stadium? Like Buffalo did going to Denver way back in January. Your boldest prediction regarding the AFC, 310-840-4910. We'll get to our NFL futures for the year later this hour. To help us with NFL futures and also college football picks for the weekend, Kelly Stewart, Ariel Epstein from the new On Tilt sports gambling show will be joining us next hour. We picked LSU to win over Clemson. The one ranked matchup we have in college football this weekend is not the game in Baton Rouge. It's Ole Miss-Louisville. Sunday night in Nashville. All eyes are going to be on Trinidad Chambliss, who went from a really fine quarterback to a superstar, given all the attention that was on the Rebel program, given Lane Kiffin's exit, and then what Ole Miss did without Kiffin, get into the college football playoff semifinal. Former JUCO quarterback who's now an undersized player that some think could be the face of the sport. We think that Ole Miss might be a little overvalued. They lost a lot of guys on that defense. Umam Mielen comes to mind, who now plays at LSU. So, for all the attention the skill guys get, you got Kashawn Lacy and you have, oh my goodness, you've got Trinidad Chambliss returning as well. Goodness. Some key players at the line of scrimmage are missing. And even though Lane Kiffin wasn't there for the playoff run, Charlie Weiss Jr. was still there calling the plays. Not anymore. He's at LSU. I'm wearing an East Carolina Pirate hat right now. Their offensive coordinator last year was a man named John David Baker. He's the man in charge of replacing Charlie Weiss Jr. As a Pirate fan, what I would say is, don't think that's an upgrade. And you're probably going to take a step back. Love the idea of nobody talking about the Louisville Cardinals. And Jeff Brohm, oh, you're a touchdown underdog. Keep doubting Jeff Brohm. Keep doubting what he's been doing. Just a consistent winner regardless where he's at. And if this weekend produces a star that you don't know at this present moment, but based on this weekend's game, you learn their name, let it be Lincoln Kienholz, the Ohio State transfer, who all we've been hearing behind the scenes is a tremendous athlete. That's the reason why he was on scholarship at Ohio State to play quarterback there. Now is Louisville's starting QB. And they got sneaky money at Louisville. Juan Lacy, pretty good running back. You know who else is a really good running back? Isaac Brown. The story Sunday night is not going to be Ole Miss. It's going to be Louisville. The Cardinals take a step forward and put themselves in the mix, just like Virginia did last weekend against NC State, as being the top threats to Miami in the ACC and potentially being in the college football playoff mix. How about that? Calling for the upset in Nash Vegas. Coming up, why there is a good chance staying in college football, we watch the Heisman winner in the sport play tonight. Keep it here on Westwood One Sports Night.
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22: 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It appears by its own numbers, the U.S. government seems insolvent. It's reported that the Treasury shows about $6 trillion in assets and over $47 trillion in liabilities. 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

0: is Westwood One Sports Night. Here's Josh Graham.
1: There's a show that happens behind the show that you don't get to hear. So let me expose you behind the scenes. This is an instrumental to Pink Pony Club by Chapel Roan. A song that's been stuck in my head all day today. And what I think about most when I think about Pink Pony Club, don't think I've ever told this story before, is the night that my son was born. He's about to turn 2, and I was tasked with being the DJ in the room that my son is about to be born in. So we got multiple doctors in there. Got my wife. It's an uncomfortable predicament trying to birth a child, bring life into this world. So what songs do you play? Pink Pony Club was on the playlist. Don't think that was the song that was playing when baby Daniel arrived. It was probably something by the Avett Brothers or Ben Folds, something like that. Shout out to the state of North Carolina, which I call home. Those guys, legendary North Carolinians. But the reason why Pink Pony Club resonates, fast forward 2-3 months after my son was born, we're in the car. Daniel's in his car seat. My wife's riding shotgun. I've got the ox, and what do we play? Pink Pony Club, I'm gonna keep on dancing. And my wife says to me, turn this song off. And I'm thinking, what? Why? She says, I'm getting PTSD right now about that evening, the discomforts of that evening. So, had to turn the song off in that moment. But now, when I hear Pink Pony Club by Chapel Roan, I do think about that night. One of the craziest nights, one of the craziest days of my life. But anywho, putting that by the side, let's get to college football, why don't we? We've got bets to hand out in about 15 minutes, our NFL futures. You're welcome to continue giving us your AFC bold predictions for 2026, 310-840-4910 if you want in. A handful of Heisman hopefuls are off to electric starts to their college football seasons. Heck, it looks like Miami might have multiple Heisman hopefuls. Transferring from ACC champion Duke, Darian Mensah, he might be an upgrade over Carson Beck. That's not something we say lightly. Tonight, in a 45-6 win over the Stanford Cardinal, believe it or not, an ACC conference game this one, going on the road, longest one-way distance any FBS team will travel for a conference game this year, talking about 3,000 miles. Darian Mensah, 27 of 30, 401 yards, 5 touchdown passes, no picks. That's about as good as you can play in a football game at quarterback. 3 incompletions. You had more touchdown passes than you had incompletions. 401 yards. But the reason we say multiple Heisman hopefuls, Malachi Toney did everything in his power to tell us not to forget him in Heisman conversations. Yes, in week one, we're already there. Malachi Toney, 12 receptions for 234 yards and 3 touchdowns tonight. His first touchdown, he struck the Heisman pose. Second touchdown, he had to do it again, as Mike Monaco documented on ESPN.
2: High snap, the bobble. Mets have stuck to Malachi Toney. His second. And Malachi Toney has hit the Heisman Celly twice tonight.
1: Just absurd, absurd levels of talent on this Miami football team. We're not breaking any news by saying that. He nearly outgained Stanford by himself in the first half. They look the part of a national championship frontrunner. College football is not a sport that Cinderella generally exists. The closest thing we've come to see in that was a year ago. But don't let that jade you. Don't let that shake you. Indiana was preseason number 20, won the national championship. That was the 12th year of the college football playoff. The first 11 years, the lowest seeded team in the preseason poll to win a championship was ranked 6th. Eight of the previous 11 champions, eight of those 11 champs, were ranked 1, 2, or 3 in the preseason top 25. We generally know who the title contenders are. And when you look at this year's preseason poll, most people within the sport agree on the top 7. It's just about what order you put them in. Miami is preseason number 7. They can win a national championship. They made Stanford in their stadium look like an FCS team. Clowned them. So the Hurricanes might have multiple Heisman hopefuls. Don't forget about Jaden Mayava, though. His number 14 USC Trojans, they're already 2-0. Sure, it was San Jose State in week 0, and then tonight, drubbing Fresno State in the shutout. But there's something to be said about handling your business, especially when you do so on a short week. They played Saturday last week, tonight on Friday. Mayava, this is the part that's kind of nuts. He was 25 of 29 for 286 yards and 2 touchdowns last week. Had a rushing score as well. That's pretty good. Tonight, in the 39-0 win over Fresno, 23 of 25, 349 yards, 3 touchdowns. Another instance where the quarterback has more touchdown passes than he has in completions. That is not normal behavior. That is not normal in college football, regardless of who your competition is in FBS. Jaden Mayava, let's not forget, Lincoln Riley's his head coach. Lincoln Riley, since becoming a head coach a decade ago, hasn't gone more than 4 seasons without a Heisman winner at quarterback. It was Baker Mayfield in 2017, then Kyler Murray in 2018, then it was Caleb Williams in 2022, and it's been 4 years. Maybe it's Jaden Mayava this year. If only USC fans were at the Coliseum to see it tonight. Oh, it was too hot. That's what they said last week. What's the excuse tonight? Traffic? Too much to do on a Friday night in Southern California? So Jaden Mayava, put him in that Heisman discussion. And then you got Oklahoma quarterback John Mateer, who was in action for the number 10 ranked Sooners. Brent Venables' defense has drawn much of the acclaim this offseason, but don't forget, Mateer was viewed as an early Heisman candidate last year following the win against Michigan. They had that early season win against Michigan where he was great, but then he fractured his hand and understandably wasn't the same the rest of the season when he returned to the lineup. So if he looks like himself, or a la the way that he looked tonight, Oklahoma might be one of those teams that knocks on the door, makes a run in the college football playoff. Tonight, he turned in a steady 3-touchdown, no interception performance against UTEP. He threw for 225 yards. And this is the highlight of the night.

0: Rocky Beers cracking one open to start the season for Oklahoma.
1: Just a hunch. An Oklahoma number 81 jersey. Profiling a player that can hurdle over people for touchdowns like he did tonight. A number 81 Oklahoma jersey with beers on the back. Going to be a popular seller in Norman. Might be one of the top 10 sellers in college football this year. Rocking a number 81 beers jersey. 310-840-4910. We are fielding bold AFC predictions. We have our Graham's Gambling NFL futures that we'll do in just a few minutes. We handed out our division winners in the AFC. The Bengals, the Broncos, the Texans, the Bills, the wild card teams being the Chargers, the Ravens, the Chiefs. Bert in Baltimore has a reaction to it. 310-840-4910. Bert, what do you think?
2: I like that Beers kid, man. I got to get me one of them 81 jerseys.
1: Yeah, and then you have to drink 81 beers. I think that's the requirement.
2: You need to do an entire show in your John Gruden voice.
1: I'll tell you what, man. This Beers guy.
2: Dude, you are spot on with God. I hate that I say that now. Thanks for nothing, Mr. Positive. But, yeah, you are spot on with that. Hey, listen, I called to commend you for a much more responsible and adult-like AFC prediction tonight than the nonsense you were spewing with the NFC last night. But I have a couple of questions for you, sir, and I'll try to be quick. Number one, when you talk about analyzing a game or a season and give a prognostication and you drop the we on us, like we like Dallas to win the NFC, who exactly is we? And then second question,
1: Westwood One Sports Night is we. That's right.
2: So last Sunday, Johnny Ballgame said that he's moving, he's going to announce the details this weekend, but he's moving his time slot to earlier in the Sunday night. And you know how appointment setting unusual questions are on Sunday, so I don't know if you can talk about this, but is the Josh Graham show moving at all, either of its weekend time slots, and more importantly, is unusual questions moving its time slot? Thank you, I'll hang up and listen.
1: Thank you so much, Bert, for the call. I can't confirm or deny any schedule changes that might be coming for the football season. I will say this. There are some exciting announcements that are on the way, not just with the potential of some scheduling changes, like what Johnny Ballgame is referring to, but perhaps the addition of programming. There might be some things that are announced over the next week, and then maybe something else over the next month that I'm not at full liberty to tell you about at the moment right now. So here's what I'll tell you instead. It is likely that Unusual Questions is going to make a move to Saturday rather than Sunday. That is likely. Just can't tell you what time Unusual Questions might be happening. But do have something special for tomorrow night to share with you. So, LSU-Clemson, I'm going to be on from 4 to 7 p.m. in the afternoon, tomorrow and on Sunday, Eastern time. After the conclusion of LSU and Clemson, Will Dalton and I are going to be on digital properties only. X, Westwood One Sports Night page, at Josh Graham Show, and on YouTube, Westwood One Sports Night, where you can watch us in addition to listening. Right after Clemson LSU reacting to the game. We're going to have an instant reaction to that. An instant Graham, if you will, reacting to Clemson and LSU. So make sure to check that out, and then we'll keep you posted on some exciting things that are on the way. Trying to think, what was the beginning of that call from Bert? Bert had something that was interesting. It was something about, I can't quite remember. There was a lot there. The Beers jersey, yes. And then the Gruden accent. I should have probably answered that question fully.

0: the Gruden voice. You know what I'll do? I'll do this tease in the Gruden voice. Just that. Just the tease here. I'll tell you what, man. Graham's gambling. That Graham, he's a real Gruden grinder. Alliteration, man. Letter G. We've got to figure it out. NFL football futures. More alliteration for you. Slider 2Y banana. Next on Westwood One Sports Night.
1: Is the NFL sleeping on the Seahawks? 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Sam Darnold and that dominant defense. With so much focus on the Rams, could Seattle sneak up on the league in their bid to repeat? Westwood One Sports.

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0: We'll have to get Kelly Stewart and Ariel Epstein's thoughts on NFL futures, in addition to week one bets, when they join us in about a half hour. Yes, the tandem from the new sports gambling show On Tilt that's debuted this month. We're 0-1 to start week one in college football. We did go 2-1 last week, so we're 500 heading into the first Saturday. But there's no worse feeling than having your bet on a Thursday or a Friday not hit go into Saturday. We had Stanford plus 24.5. That was an embarrassing L. Almost as embarrassing as taking Florida State's first half minus 16.5 like we did a week ago. So when we lose considerably, but then we win and win the same type of way. So let's hope we have another winning week. In college football, you can find those bets on my X page and at Instagram at Josh Graham Show. Now let's get to our NFL futures because we got two plus money long shots, shall we say. And we got two bets that are our favorite bets of the year, NFL futures wise. It's time for Graham's Gambling.
1: It's time for Graham's Gambling. Let's make some money.
0: Let's. Somebody explain to me like I'm five why the Denver Broncos have 13 teams in the NFL with better odds than they do to win the Super Bowl. 20-1 is crazy. So just on sheer value alone, that's a good ticket to own for a 14-3 team that retained everybody and added Jaylen Waddle. Chicago Bears, plus 305 to win the NFC North. Another team that is ascending, won the division last year, yet is getting disrespected wildly with the odds just to win their division. So 20-1 Broncos to win the Super Bowl, Bears plus 305 to win the NFC North, and then getting to our favorite bets, both of these are at even money bets. When we do our college football and NFL bets on a week-in, week-out basis, we don't hand out anything longer than minus 130. Both of these bets, courtesy of our friends at DraftKings, are at even money. The Dallas Cowboys over 9.5 wins. Would much rather do this than do Dallas to make the playoffs, for example, because I don't think in the NFC 10 wins guarantees you a playoff appearance. So at even money, we just do over 9.5 wins for Dallas. The Minnesota Vikings under 8.5 wins. They won 9 a year ago. I don't think Kyler Murray makes them all that better. I think there's something to, whether you're talking about the Bears or the Vikings, what the previous fan base thought about the coach or the player who was on the way out. I think this applies to the Ravens, too. Like some Ravens fans would have driven John Harbaugh to the airport to go to New York. And Arizona Cardinal fans, they're not all that upset that Kyler Murray is not their quarterback anymore. And the Bears fans, they were fine getting rid of DJ Moore. So in the context of Kyler, this just doesn't look like a good football team. Don't see it. Don't see the vision. You lose Brannard, you have Kyler Murray as your quarterback. Yeah, just a really difficult division. Don't think this is a team with a winning record. Dysfunctional organization, firing Adolfo Menza as your GM the last day of January, not replacing the GM till after the draft. Bringing in Kyler, bailing on J.J. McCarthy. I just don't see the vision. This is not a winning football team. Under 8.5 wins for the Minnesota Vikings. That is Graham's Gambling for today. Let's go to Bruce. He's in Los Angeles. Bruce, where are you heading in the world of college football?
2: How you doing, Josh? First of all, happy Labor Day weekend, man.
0: Thank you so much. On Labor Day weekend here at Westwood One Sports, don't know if any other network can say this, but all of our people, we're working on Labor Day. I'll be working on Saturday, on Sunday, and our entire team is going to be working on Monday as well. So you can expect that if you're around on Labor Day Monday.
2: Any good entertainment industry company works on holidays. I've thought that for many, many years. Any other, even non-sports radio or CNN or MSNBC, any of those, the best ones keep their good people around on holidays. Not obviously not Christmas Day, but on holidays because they know they have a potential big audience of and new people who maybe don't have time other times to listen or watch.
0: No question at all. Do you have any thoughts on college football?
2: I do. I agree with you that in the past there's been no Cinderella in college football. You could go back even to the 1800s if you look at the early part of college football, but certainly all of the last century, the 1900s, it's the sport that we follow that has the least Cinderella. But I disagree with you that going forward with, and I know you already know these facts, but going forward with NIL and transfer portal and the House decision on paying, I think you're familiar with the House decision.
0: Yes,
2: where,
0: very
2: which is
0: familiar.
2: Different from NIL.
0: So long story, let's cut to the chase. Outside of the top seven, who can win a national championship? Because I don't think anybody else.
2: Josh, unlike you, I'm not in the prediction business. I'm just telling you, let's take any time period. Let's say the next 20 years, there's going to be plenty of Cinderellas. Josh, you've used the word anecdotal. Everything on your network almost is anecdotal. When we're giving opinions,
0: this
2: by
0: is
2: definition,
0: statistical. 11 of the last 12 years, there have been 12 years of the playoff. Indiana is the only team outside of the top six in the preseason poll, and the only reason Indiana wasn't ranked higher is because their name's Indiana. If they were a top program that did what Indiana did in year one in the Big Ten Conference, they should have been ranked higher than 20, obviously, and they would have if they had a different logo in their
2: NIL. Josh, NIL and transfer portal and the House decision are still taking root. As they take root, there's going to be more and more Indianas. You don't agree with that? There's going to be more and more And another thing about Indiana, you said they're not really a true Cinderella.
0: Hold on. I'm not saying there won't be more Indianas. Indiana's one of those seven teams I'm talking about. I'm saying in a given year, we're going to know who the seven or eight teams are. I'm saying in the college football playoff era, it used to be we knew who the three or four, maybe five teams are. So I think the number's bigger than what it was, but I don't think it's markably bigger. I think every year we're going to know who the seven or eight teams are.
2: Isn't Indiana a true Cinderella from last year? Because maybe it didn't happen. We were expecting Indiana to be good at the beginning of last year.
0: Sure, but that's the exception. But that's the exception to the rule. If you're going to use 25 as an example, why not use 24 as an example? Where we've had 2 years of the 12-team playoff, and 24 was chalk. 25 was not. I think 25 was the exception. You don't think that. And that's fine.
2: Well, we've only been 2 years now of 12 teams in the playoffs. Now we're going to probably have more. There's going to be more opportunities for teams to pull. I'm not going to predict who it is. I'm just saying that some billionaires are going to finance teams through NIL. And I have no idea who they are. And there are going to be more teams that are going to get good quickly because of that. And where it was next to impossible with the great Nick Saban, monopolizing three, four good players in each position, and they couldn't play for other teams because he wouldn't let them go. And then he leaves when he can no longer do that.
0: I appreciate the call, Bruce. It's a good thought of yours. I like sparring with you from time to time. It's a good time. Right again on our YouTube channel, it's West Coast. Josh, did you commit to your Orioles ticket to Camden Yards finally or what? I was slated to go Labor Day weekend to Camden Yards and watch the Orioles play. And then they lost 2 out of 3 to the Colorado Rockies. And then Adley Rutschman, who had hit a home run as a Red Sox, comes back to Camden Yards and hits 2 bombs. And then today was the absolute final straw. The Red Sox beat the Orioles 1-0. Shane Baz absolutely positively can never, ever, ever get run support. I'm not mad about it. You're mad about it. So the Orioles that were 69-69 at the start of the week, a magical, nice number, is now they are now 69-73. And because of those four straight losses, you go from being a half game out of the final wild card spot to being three games out. Is it over? No. You do play Cleveland Monday, Tuesday, and Wednesday of next week. I think they have Cleveland twice over the next month. So you have your opportunities to make up ground. But you know what? I'm going to say something nice. Thank you to the Orioles. They trade Adley Rutschman. It looks like they made a great trade for what they got in terms of the haul back. And then rather than tanking, they made things interesting. Rather than completely falling off the map, they made things so interesting until week one of the college football season, where now this is where baseball falls off until we get to the playoffs. So I appreciate them for at least keeping it interesting for a month longer than I thought they would. We need to make a prediction for Super Bowl 61. We've covered who's going to win the division in the AFC and in the NFC. Who wins in L.A. on Valentine's Day? We'll tell you next.
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0: this question. What is your boldest AFC prediction? We did the NFC last night, the AFC tonight. Last call for those phone calls because Kelly Stewart and Ariel Epstein will be joining us 20 minutes from now to give their thoughts on NFL futures, such as AFC predictions. And in addition to that, we'll get to their college football week one thoughts as well from On Tilt, the new sports gambling show that's been launched nationally the last few weeks. 310-840-9410 if you want in on AFC predictions. Here's our contribution to that question. The Super Bowl champion is going to come from the AFC West, not the NFC West. Everybody's pointed to, well, the LA Rams are going to get it done this year with Aaron Donald back and Myles Garrett. Whoa, look at all this talent. Heavy favorites. Seattle, maybe they can repeat again. San Francisco, they have the talent to potentially do so. That's where the Super Bowl champion's going to come from. Uh-uh. Wrong West division. The AFC West. Three of the four teams, they have a strong shot at winning it all. The Denver Broncos went 14-3. They hosted the AFC championship game. They probably win that game, too, if Bo Nix doesn't break his ankle in the overtime win against Buffalo. You could make a case for the Chargers. Maybe they're the LA team that plays inside their home stadium for Super Bowl 61. Maybe it's not the Rams. Instead, it's the Chargers with Justin Herbert, who's made the playoffs the last 2 years. Jim Harbaugh being a terrific coach. Mike McDaniel, the offensive coordinator, a great ad. You might have heard about this Kansas City Chiefs team. The team of the decade that has Patrick Mahomes ready to start the season healthy. And Andy Reid and Steve Spagnuolo and Travis Kelce and Eric Bieniemy back and Chris Jones. The cast is there. They add Kenneth Walker, the Super Bowl MVP, the best running back that Patrick Mahomes has had in his tenure at Arrowhead. One of those three teams will win the Super Bowl, and we say, after much internal debate, it's the Denver Broncos. The Broncos, looking at the other AFC contenders that have better odds than they do to win the Super Bowl, it is Denver that's in the most solid position. Not the Ravens, not the Bills that have first-year head coaches. Sean Payton is in place in Denver. The Patriots, they lost so much. Denver retained almost everybody and then added Jalen Waddle at receiver. Bo Nix, he's played a lot of football. He's already entering his prime. But Josh, it's only year three. While that's true, he's 26 years old. For perspective, Caleb Williams, who went number one in the draft, Bo Nix went in the top dozen. Caleb Williams is nearly a full 2 years younger than Bo is. Flipping at the defense, there's just so much to like. In the secondary, it's Pat Surtain. It's East Carolina Pirate, Jaquan McMillan. There's Hufanga in the secondary. You got Benito as a tackling monster. Denver re-signing his fellow linebackers, Sternad and Singleton. Vance Joseph is still the defensive coordinator. So Denver gets to Super Bowl 61, where they will meet the Dallas Cowboys. We have seen this matchup in the Super Bowl before. It is a year removed from being the 50-year anniversary of Roger Staubach getting the best of former Cowboy quarterback Craig Morton, Tom Landry beating the Orange Crush defense in New Orleans. That was the 77 season, decided the Super Bowl itself played in 78. 49 years later, Broncos, Cowboys, again, different result. Denver wins. There's no way Sean Payton is ever going to allow his team to lose to Dallas, where he was the OC. Nobody holds a grudge more than Sean Payton does in the NFL. In a game of this magnitude, are you kidding? Not when it's him and his terrific coordinators against Brian Schottenheimer and a less proven staff. Even another in different conferences. We did see these teams meet a year ago. Denver, it was much discussed, and maybe this is why they seem to be a bit of an underdog and flying under the radar, or seem to be a team to have a huge step back. 3 of their 14 wins, just 3 of them, 15 if you count the playoff win as well, were by multiple scores. That's crazy. But you consider only 3 games were decided by more than one score, the wins that Denver had out of the 15 they had, including the playoff game. The largest margin of victory last year, Sean Payton running it up on Dallas, 44-24. Sean Payton cements his coaching legacy by becoming the first NFL head coach ever to win the Super Bowl with multiple franchises. A coach hasn't done that before, believe it or not. One with the Saints, we'll do it with Denver. Denver will win its 4th Super Bowl in the last 30 years. Only the Patriots have more Super Bowl wins during that same span. So Denver over the Dallas Cowboys, our Super Bowl 61 prediction. Before we transition things back to college football, we did crown a free-for-all Friday caller of the night. It was one of the latest calls we got during free-for-all Friday. It came from a Tony in Texas. Here was that free-for-all Friday call from Tony. Let's go to Tony. He's in Texas. Tony, where are you steering the ship on free-for-all Friday?
1: Hey, I'm steering the ship towards radio etiquette. For people who are, like, not used to calling in radio stations, I'm not the greatest, but I would do like to know that radio hosts hate it when you ask them how you're doing. They're doing fine. They're not sick. They're clearly at work. So stop asking them 180 times. Because you know, I know people don't want to be rude, so they ask you how you're doing, but hey, we get it. You know, you don't have to ask that. So secondly, make sure your radio's down. You don't have to hear yourself. And I guess you can steer the ship everywhere you want to go after that. Those are the only 2 I really kind of know. And for AFC, I got to stick with Houston. Cowboys are going to cowboy, which means they're going to choke. So I stick to their division with the Eagles. But, yeah, Houston to the Super Bowl. Let's go.
0: Racket. Great call. D-Day, do you have any pet peeves, now that we've had some time to think about it, in radio that you would add to the list?
2: Speakerphone. Hate it, hate it, hate it. AirPods, fine. Speakerphone, on in the car, awful.
0: Is this the part where you say somebody in Oliver's position not hanging up on the caller, but the caller hanging up on them is a pet peeve?
2: Run that by me one more time.
0: When the caller hangs up on us rather than us hanging up on them. Isn't that?
2: Occasionally, but we had a caller do it today that was kind of funny. So like, there's a comedic element to it if you time it.
0: See, Oliver, I think he views it like a rivalry in sports. Like, some say the greatest rivalry in sports is Duke, Carolina. That's what I say, or Michigan, Ohio State. I think it's the board op versus the phone caller trying to beat the phone caller into hanging up first. Who does that first? Like, Oliver, I think it ruins his night when somebody beats him to the punch. I feel like he's like Michael Jordan scratching his chin, sitting there with an alcoholic beverage next to him saying, I took that personally when that happens. In terms of other pet peeves I might have, when I listen to people, this one, I know this one bothers you too. This is an area where you and I connect. Just get to the point, host. Fortunately, at Westwood One, this is not an issue that we have. But, like, you listen to people, and it takes them 5 minutes to get into their topic. You know what I mean? Hey, everybody! It's Friday! Whatever the date is. We have all these apps. We have all these social media pages. We got so much to talk about. There's this, and then there's this. And then there's this, and then 2 hours from now, we're going to talk to these people, and then all these things. When the person listening to you is just like, can you talk about the game? Can you talk about the game? You can get to all that stuff later. Can you just get to the thing? Like, that's when I'm listening to people. I'm like, can we just get to the thing, please? And fortunately, we don't have that problem here at Westwood One, because our folks get it. Hey, we got a lot to do, and let's just jump right in right now. That's one that comes to mind. Kelly Stewart, Ariel Epstein will be here in about 10 minutes. Can we have a little bit of fun with this LSU story? Gosh, it feels that people just take this stuff way too seriously and overblow it. So the air quote, former NFL players, they're not going to play for LSU against Clemson. There was a deadline at midnight. They had to set their roster. They decide those players aren't available. Okay, good. The risk isn't worth it for playing those players. We're not talking about Jaden Daniels returning back to LSU. We're talking about undrafted players. One was in a mini camp, got a mini camp invite, but was too banged up to even compete to make the 53. These are class of 2022 kids, probably should have been grandfathered in with the new 5-for-5 rule that the NCAA implemented, but decided to go pro because that rule wasn't implemented until late in the offseason cycle. So it's not as big of an issue as some are making it out to be. So how about we have a little bit of fun with this? LSU has some cartoonish figures that are hard to ignore here. Can we start with the player's attorney? This is the attorney representing these players, standing outside a courtroom with microphones in front of his face, saying just about, this is when a court ruled in their favor earlier in the week, saying they can play. This attorney saying about the most goofy New Orleans, Louisiana thing you can imagine somebody saying. Let's go to Tony.
3: So today, justice was served. And justice was served to the SEC. It was served like a cold cup of gumbo. And that judge forced him to eat.
4: If I said it was, I said it a million times. Justice is best served like a cold cup of gumbo.
0: It's just outstanding. Oh, that Greg Sankey, we gave him a cold cup of gumbo and we gave him some beignets as well.
2: Isn't gumbo served in a bowl?
0: You could put it in a... Have you been to New Orleans?
2: Hell yeah, man. I was there for the Super Bowl 2 years ago. It was great. Well, not the game itself, but the media week. It was awesome. You know what I had a lot of? Gumbo. It was always in a bowl. That's why I asked that.
0: See, New Orleans rules, man. Here's what's great about New Orleans. Everything's kind of centrally located with hotels and things. They're great at hosting big events. But also, you can like blindfold yourself, walk into a random restaurant, and odds are it's one of the 5 best meals you've ever had. Odds are. I was talking about Drago's last night. Still think about that. I'm not a oysters person. I got oysters at Drago's. It was great. But, yeah. Justice, D-Day, is served.
2: Thankfully, my gumbo was warm.
0: Unlike Justice. Justice served like a cold cup of gumbo. Their governor, we don't have any sound of Jim Landry on hand, but you can find him talking about Brian Kelly last year. Sounds exactly like Foghorn Leghorn. Then we were introduced this week to Louisiana Attorney General Liz Murrell. She walked outside the courtroom to paint the picture here. She's outfitted in an LSU purple blouse, aviator sunglasses on her face, and channeled her inner Ed Orgeron when greeted by reporters.
5: Go Tigers.
2: You
0: go Tigers. How does that compare to the real thing, though? Like, does that compare well to Ed Orgeron himself, who's on staff?
6: Go Tigers.
0: It's pretty close. It's beyond parody. Will Wade, Kim Mulkey, Lane Kiffin, all at LSU. It's beyond parody.
6: Go Tigers.
0: He's on staff. Foghorn Leghorn's your governor. I don't even know if he's a Republican or a Democrat. I have no clue and don't care. Liz Murrell channeling Ed Orgeron as well while wearing a purple blouse and Zango aviator Tom Cruise Top Gun type sunglasses. And then, yeah, a player attorney saying that the SEC was served some cold gumbo that resembles justice. It's outstanding. I wish more people in the national sports space could see the funny from this story rather than doing some of this faux performative doomsday talk regarding the regarding college sports. Oh, sports gonna die. Yeah. It survived two global pandemics, two world wars, and many other things. Been around for over 150 years. Second most popular sport in our country. Think it's going to be fun. Kelly Stewart, Ariel Epstein, co-hosts of the new sports gambling show On Tilt, tells us what we should be betting on NFL futures-wise. And when it comes to week one of the college football season, they join us together as a tandem next on Westwood One Sports Night.
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2: I just got off air like half a second ago, and I was like, I hate trying to hone in on one favorite. I am such a flat bettor that I bet everything but one play, I bet just a little smidge more on, and that was last time in Colorado. So here we are, everyone's like, give me your best bet. I'm like, trying to take six games and say, here is my favorite game. I will say one that I thought would move in our favor that hasn't moved yet, that is very much on my radar. I did bet the money line, right? Everybody loves the money line underdogs, is Boston College. And I'm like waiting. We talked off air about the Big 12, and I think Cincinnati is going to have a rough year in the Big 12. I know everybody's like, well, you're betting on Boston College. Yeah, we don't care about the team that went 2-10 last year. Bill O'Brien as an underdog, new quarterback Mason McKenzie, it's going to be fine. But Cincinnati, I think we're going to see more of what we saw later on in the season. Remember, they started off 7-1, Sorsby, everybody couldn't stop talking about this team, and then they just dropped 5 straight. This year they have a very tough schedule, and they've got a new offensive coordinator, new defensive coordinator. They've got 5 returning starters, new quarterback. Ugh, what a mess I think it's going to be for Cincinnati, and I think Bill O'Brien and Boston College start the season off right. They cover the game, and hopefully, like Colorado did for us last night, Josh, gets the outright W.
1: It sounds like a general principle on your part there, where kind of like Rutgers, there were people betting against them because Rutgers should not be favored against anybody by 29.5, and that turned out to be true. Some are saying it with Iowa being a 31.5-point favorite against Northern Illinois. This Cincinnati team, as much as I love my guy Scott Satterfield, probably shouldn't be more than a touchdown favorite against any P4 team.
2: You know, it's interesting you say should be, whatever. These are all power rankings based on a lot of we don't know. There used to be, previously, a set of guys. Very rarely you had someone transfer because they had to sit out a year or they left early for the NFL. So that one or two guys could kind of not really make that big of a difference, right? Unless, of course, it was like a starting quarterback or so forth. Now it's just a free-for-all, including you got the LSU shirt on, all the way up until kickoff for Lane and Clemson. Like, who's going to play? It's kind of a different world. So trying to handicap how good, you know, Rutgers is going to be. Are they at 30-point? Well, my power ratings, well, guess what? They lost outright. Your power ratings are wrong. And so I usually try to stay away from those unknowns, if you will. However, I did have Rutgers in college football survivor drops because at least I had the wherewithal to say, this is the best time to use them. They're not going to lose as a 30-point favorite.
3: I will say Josh is the one that pointed out to me about the UMass head coach going under the Graziano tree and why taking the points could have been the smart play there. So sometimes Josh's hot takes actually do come to fruition.
1: Sometimes. Kelly and Vegas Stewart with us. We've got Ariel Epstein. On Till is their show. You're tuned into Westwood One Sports Night. Next week, we will have the NFL opening up on our airwaves. It's the Seahawks and Patriots on Wednesday night. Then our crew is going to be out in Australia for the first ever game down under for the NFL. That's going to be the Rams and the San Francisco 49ers. And with that in mind, Ariel, earlier this summer you were telling us that about the right time to bet the NFL is about this time from a futures perspective because you know who's hurt, you know who's on teams, you know who isn't. One of those guys that might be important to know who's on a team is Aaron Donald, who rejoined the Rams last weekend. From a betting perspective, what on earth is there to do with L.A.?
3: Oh, with the L.A. Rams? You don't do anything, because right now being the favorites to win the Super Bowl is insane at the number they're at. We were talking about it on Tilt. We were saying how Aaron Donald making the Rams the favorites to win the Super Bowl is insane. First of all, how much is he even going to play for the first, I don't know, month of the season? He hasn't played in 2 years. I know that he's going to be on the other side of Myles Garrett, so the two of them are going to be insane to have to try to protect up front. If anything, maybe you get some unders because the defense will be so good. But I can't bet anything on the LA Rams because there's no value. If anything, Kelly has made the point that she's looking at fading the Rams and taking them. What was it, Kel? It was like 2-1 for them to miss the playoffs.
2: So I was trying to find if there was any. So last year I took Chiefs no playoffs and it paid a little over 3-1. And I was looking for some other teams such as that this year. And the value's not really there on Rams no playoffs. And of course, Rams no Super Bowl is like very chalky.
3: Yeah.
2: It's disgusting. So you would never do that.
1: What about? Is there Rams not to win the division? Because the 49ers and Seahawks are both capable of doing that.
2: Absolutely.
1: I don't even know if that's the thing you can't
2: bet. If the 49ers can stay healthy, and you would think the regression to the mean is that they will.
3: Yeah, yes. I've said that about the 49ers for
2: three seasons. Yeah. So that's the problem. And, you know, everybody likes the Seahawks because they won the Super Bowl last year. Here's the thing. I used to say that the NFC North was my favorite division in football. I think it might be the NFC West now because you got that three-headed monster, and it is going to be tough, and teams are going to beat the crap out of each other throughout the entirety of the NFL season. I wanted to bring up something because we were just talking about this on air, and it's breaking news. What about all the people that just rushed back the Packers' unders because they aren't going to have a running back, and now that court date got moved up 2 months, and Josh Jacobs is going to be playing. He might not be playing week one, but he's going to be playing.
1: That's going to be an interesting one. We'll get to the across-the-board look at the NFL futures in a bit. Arielle Epstein, Kelly Stewart is with us here. I was in on betting the Rams to win the NFC West until Dejon Love turned out not to be.
2: No.
1: Not on the team, and that's a tough one. You know, he ran great routes in sand. It was tough. As a lover of college sports, Kelly, what has frustrated you more this week? LSU's efforts to play a guy who was in Brown's training camp, or the fact that nobody in national media seems interested in talking about the actual game against Clemson?
2: I feel like we talked about the game so much. I got put on the spot to talk about it, and I was like, oh, I'd already trashed my notes. I'm like a very big organizational person, Josh. And I was like, get these out of here. I'm tired of talking about LSU-Clemson. Because the reality is you have two programs in completely different directions. We were just talking about the transfer portal NIL, and you got Dabo Swinney completely opting out and refusing to adapt with the times. And then you got Lane Kiffin going out and trying to get guys that were almost on NFL rosters. So you've got the polarizing opposites. Here's the thing. Dabo, anybody else who doesn't want to see that happen, go in to Baton Rouge and win the damn football game. I still think they're going to. And I don't understand where this late love is coming from Clemson. Do people just hate Lane Kiffin and LSU that much now where they want to take the 10 points now down to 9.5? I don't love the situation here. Regardless for either side. Again, I don't trust Dabo Swinney. I don't think that his head is in the right place.

0: you're wearing an LSU long sleeve, and I'm just curious, does that mean that, well, you're wearing an ECU hat and an LSU long sleeve.
1: It matches.
0: So the ECU hat, what?
1: It matches.
0: Sure, but the ECU hat, fine, you're a homer. But the LSU, I'm confused. Are you laying points with Lane Kiffin this week?
1: No. Clemson team total under 20 and a half. So LSU's defense. We're on LSU's defense, and we're on the Pirates in the first half against Alabama and 102-degree heat in a new quarterback.
0: Josh went to ECU, by the way, Cal.
2: I knew that. But for this audience that maybe doesn't know that, I find it rather intriguing that he thinks this matches.
1: Hey. When I was down to Baton Rouge wearing East Carolina, maybe the same hat in a purple shirt.
0: Honestly.
1: These are the only two schools, fun fact, in FBS that have purple and yellow as their primary colors.
2: I'm just very glad that I don't have to wear yellow for K-State. I love purple. It's my favorite color. The yellow, not so
1: much. As you were going, breaking down the Clemson-LSU game, and it is Kelly Stewart and Ariel Epstein with us here at Westwood One Sports Tonight, I did pull up that Green Bay Packers over-under win total, and the over has juice, over 9.5 has juice at minus 130, courtesy of our friends at DraftKings. Ariel, if we're opening up the board here, NFL futures lens, how are you approaching NFL futures bets this week? Have you already broken it all down?
0: Yeah, we've been going through a lot of this ad nauseum, but I, a couple weeks ago, placed my player futures, and I'm really low on the Jaguars. I'm really low on Trevor Lawrence this year. Trevor Lawrence did well last season, but now he lost his running back, Travis Etienne, so he can't throw to his pass-catching back. He's facing a projected top 10 pass defense in 10 of 17 games. Last year, he only faced 4 of those and 7 in the bottom 10. Now he's not facing any bottom 10 projected pass defenses. But don't you think it's a little fishy that Trevor Lawrence's passing yard prop on the year is just over 3,700 when he's gone over 4,000 in 3 of his last 4 seasons? I think all these numbers are fishy. The offensive line stinks. Trevor Lawrence to go under his season-long passing yards is one of my favorite props for the preseason.
1: Love that. Kelly, the reason why you have great admiration for the color purple is you went to Kansas State, who I said last weekend, despite the offensive line injuries, can ride an easy schedule. No Texas Tech, no BYU, no Utah, and the return of the favored son, Colin Klein, to help bring Avery Johnson along to potentially being an unranked team that is in the college football playoff mix. A lot of people that IG post is between like 150 to 200K views right now. People are mad. Are you a believer as a K-State alum?
2: People are mad. So not K-State fans, just average Joes that are mad that their team got picked. I'm a realist, Josh, and the reality is the floor is 9 wins. If you don't win 9, if you don't go 9-3, Colin Klein, people are going to be mad. People, i.e. me, I'm going to be mad because we, myself included, push a great coach who was trying very hard to adapt with the times. And finally he said, enough, I can't keep up with this chaos that is college football and all of the NIL transfer portal, and you guys are going to ruin college football if you're not careful. And he said, I retire. And there comes Colin, as you mentioned, the prodigal son that everybody was so excited to come back. I wanted him to have a few more years under his belt, under some other guys, and that's kind of why I pushed him out on social media when he lost the game to Texas. I said, goodbye, I'm done with you, you're not my offensive coordinator anymore. Here's the problem. K-State, with expectation, always seems to fail. Last year, and maybe it is the Dublin curse, they end up going 6-6, saying, we don't want to play in the bowl game. That's never a good luck. But there are a lot of guys that stayed, and Avery Johnson was one of them. And I got to commend the kid, saying, you know what? This is my school. I'm gonna lead them to the best season that I can give them, because last year was not it. However, K-State will lose a game as a double-digit favorite they're supposed to win. And that is going to just ignite me on fire. And they will win a game. They won't be a double-digit underdog like Utah last year. That was the frustrating. That they should have won that football game. But they will win a game where they're probably around a touchdown underdog because they faltered the week before. That's the type of times you're going to want to take this K-State team. You're not going to want to lay points with them. I will say this. I would like to see Colin Klein keep his foot on the gas. And that is

0: what is historically been a problem at Kansas State. They don't blow teams out. So don't be looking to bet them week by week as a favorite until they prove not only are they going to win football games, but they're going to cover.
1: Let's close with this. Ariel, we've been opening up phone lines tonight all night asking about bold AFC predictions that folks might have after doing the NFC last night. Limiting the scope to the AFC, you had a pretty fire one there a second ago with baiting Jacksonville. Is there a sleeper that you're bullish on? Maybe a team that people aren't talking about enough that you happen to like?
2: Team people aren't talking about enough in the AFC. It's hard because I feel like so many teams are public, and the ones that people would talk about, I'd be probably fading.
0: One of the teams like 8.5 wins, like Houston Texans, like a garbage division, like the AFC South. See, this is what Josh wants from you.
2: I like CJ Stroud.
1: I wish we could find the picture of me and Daniil Hunter standing next to Daniil Hunter last week, where the guy, his arms are literally the size of my head.
2: Are we really not talking about the Texans? Because they're favored to win their division. They're plus 115 right now. So they're not underrated. If anything, you almost have to look to the AFC West because the Chiefs are going to get back Mahomes, the Chargers and the Broncos. So
0: the Chiefs and the Broncos have both been in the Super Bowl realm lately. Broncos getting
2: back. Are we not talking about the Chargers?
0: I'm not talking about the Chargers.
2: I know, because they swarm me every year. I feel like, honestly, people aren't talking about the Chiefs because they're worried about Mahomes. Like, are we not talking enough about the Chiefs and the Mahomes comeback this year? Because there's a lot of storylines in the NFL, and I feel like Patrick Mahomes hasn't been one of them.
1: If I said that the Super Bowl participant from the AFC is coming from the AFC West, would you guys disagree?
0: No.
2: I think it's hard to disagree with that. You've got the Chiefs at plus 170 to win the division, plus 185 Chargers. The Broncos actually sitting at plus 210 is pretty crazy, even though I guess that's all the Bo Nix scare. Like, are they scared about Bo Nix and his injury? The West is interesting because you've got two top quarterbacks in that division who are coming off really tough injuries. So can they stay healthy, which is why there's going to be a lot of good variance in that division, which is why there's probably value there.
0: What about the AFC North? I mean, it's one.
2: The Ravens are going to win the division and lose in the divisional round.
0: Yes,
2: that's easy.
0: Exactly. They got to get two teams in the playoffs out of the AFC North.
2: Yeah, and the Steelers, we can't trust Aaron Rodgers. I'm not coming right there.
0: I'll tell you that.
2: And they've got like four quarterbacks on the roster, which is insane. The Bengals, I'm fading Chase Brown this year, the running back, under his rushing yards on the season. But I can't put money on them because their offensive line sucks and they've never gotten better.
1: I now know what it's like to be our guy Joe from On Tilt, where just facilitating, that's the goal. Like, I am a 2011 Mario Chalmers, just get the ball to LeBron, get the ball to Chris Bosh and Dwayne Wade. That's what we're doing here, because that's Kelly Stewart. And that's Ariel Epstein. On Tilt, check out their show weekdays, 4 o'clock Eastern Time. Appreciate having you both with us here.
2: Thanks, Josh.
1: You got it. Is there a better example, Denton Day, that we could use of the modern-day facilitator than me doing an ancient 15-year-old Miami Heatles reference of Mario Chalmers just not messing up, not wrecking the Porsche with those guys being alongside?
3: I got to be honest. I'm a little disappointed in them. I can't believe that neither of them demanded that you tell them which one of them is LeBron James. In that scenario, you want to be LeBron. I love Dwayne Wade. I love Chris Bosh, but you want to be LeBron in that scenario.
1: That's a good point. So maybe that wasn't the best analogy I could make because they both bring their own. They both bring different skill sets to the table. Kelly and Ariel and Joe, who I think I've earned a lot. He's earned a lot of respect in my book. Happened to deal with those two every single day. Try to facilitate Mario Chalmers style, as mentioned. All right, what do we got to put this show to bed?
3: We have, unfortunately, the end of an era, and I'll tell you what that means as we close up shop.
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1: Thanks to Ariel Epstein and Kelly Stewart for joining us tonight. And for all the Free For All Friday callers, shout out to Tony in Texas, who was our Free For All Friday caller of the night this week. That was certainly a lot of fun. Thanks to Oliver, who's taking all the calls and does what he does. And, of course, our guy Denton Day, who helps us close the book on this Free For All Friday edition of Westwood One Sports Night. We put it to bed now.
2: We have the end of an era coming up, fellas, with a pretty massive television show, allegedly. Charles Barkley says that this is it for him and Ernie and Inside the NBA. Now, here's why I say allegedly.
1: Have you done this about 20 times?
2: He's tying into your man, John Gruden. This is a classic John Gruden play. And he's doing it to ESPN, which John Gruden did for years. For years, Gruden was going to take and leverage coaching opportunities to get more money out of ESPN. I think that's what Charles Barkley is doing here.
1: Yeah, probably.
2: He's going to go on a bunch of interviews, be like, hey, you know what? I'm done at the end of this year. And then ESPN is going to be like, no, we're going to pay you more money. It's not going to be McAfee money, but it's going to be more money. And then Chuck's going to be like, yeah, I'll take more money. And then he's going to do it some more and some more and some more. But I do wonder, I bring this conversation up. You talk about the show behind the show. We are talking during our break about College Game Day because the first episode of College Game Day is this weekend. You didn't have one last weekend. They did a studio show, but you get the first weekend of College Game Day this weekend. What shows in sports media exist now that are must-watch? Because it feels like that number has gone down drastically as the years progress.
1: Well, you did just hit on the two best sports studio shows of all time. It's these two, and if you go back to the 80s, the old NFL Today with Jimmy the Greek and Brent Musburger,
2: not
1: and Phyllis
2: PGI
1: George.
2: Guy.
1: Well, I just think I'm talking about, yeah, I don't really consider that a sports studio show. I know it technically qualifies. I think it falls into another category because these are specialty shows that we're talking about here. Like the NFL Today was a once-a-week thing. College Game Day, it was appointment television. Inside the NBA wasn't quite that, but it wasn't every night. Like PTI is every day, Monday through Friday. So in terms of must-watch shows, I don't know. There was a time where Real Sports was that way on HBO, where I would look forward to watching that. That's what comes to mind. And nowadays, I think it's podcasts that you kind of have that feeling about. Like once a week stuff where you're like, man, I can't wait if you like comedy for Kill Tony to drop. Or I love movies and I love like the Rewatchables podcast. Like it's funny, like Bill Simmons, oh, you just must be a huge Bill Simmons fan. No, I don't listen to any of his sports content at all. But I love his movie podcast. I do. So that to me is like the appointments now. It's not television.
2: It's interesting how that has divulged. Because I was similar. I listen to more music podcasts and pro wrestling podcasts. And those are weekly. Well, sometimes
1: Shoemaker?
2: More than... Who?
1: Shoemaker, his wrestling podcast.
2: Who's Shoemaker?
1: David Shoemaker.
2: I'm unfamiliar. If it's a good wrestling podcast, send it my way. But I'm unfamiliar with David Shoemaker.
1: Okay. Yeah, he wrote a book on... A couple of wrestling books. He's a very interesting guy.
2: I find that to be interesting because, like, I used to College Game Day was appointment television. You know, I still like some of the guys that are on College Game Day. Big fan of Stanford Steve. He's not in a massive role there, but I like Steve's good dude.
1: Agreed.
2: I have to be honest. I think I like Big Noon Kickoff a little bit more nowadays.
1: Nah, I'm not there yet.
2: You know what hurts me to say out loud on a microphone? But it's just you and me. No one else is listening.
1: Yeah.
2: Urban Meyer's good on television.
1: He is.
2: That sucks. I hate it because I don't think he's a great person. But on television, I think he's pretty good.
1: Why don't they have weekly Rinaldi features? It's because Rinaldi's too busy with NFL and things.
2: Yeah, they use him more for NFL. I think towards the end of the year they do. So like for Michigan, Ohio State, there's always a Rinaldi feature.
1: Because game day was at its best when Corso was firing on all cylinders, and you also had Rinaldi, who made more grown men cry than anybody in America. Like on Saturday, like it was, you looked forward to getting a good cry in.
2: Yeah, like, the issue that they have is that they just don't have the slate of games.
1: Like, Jim Latta can bring it.
2: So little games. Whereas at ESPN and its prime, they could do on anything. Because like, you're not going to do a feature story on a game you don't have.
1: Yeah, I guess that qualifies in it. Is Pat McAfee going to perform live one of his songs with Lainey Wilson?
2: Hopefully not. That'd be awful. I know you're a Pat McAfee.
1: I received so much heat for saying I liked one song.
2: Doing a bit.
1: No, I liked one song. I said the rest of it was laughable. Yeah, I think Cheers to the South's a good song. I like that one song.
2: You're from the South.
1: I am. I thought it was a good song.
2: He's not.
1: I mean, you know, you could be Southern. Like in Canada, people make good country music, believe it or not. This has been Westwood One Sports Night.
0: This is Westwood One Sports. 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

0: It's Free for All Friday. 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
1: 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Tell us what we don't talk enough about on this Football Friday, where there is college football all over the place. LSU decides at the 11th hour, quite literally, not to put the two, air quote, former NFL players on their roster, blinking against the SEC, blinking the rest of college football and the CFP, and many people levying threats. 310-840-4910. Mr. Positive, get us started from the state of Michigan.
2: To my Warriors, break those chains that bind you to the torments of hell. Remember, you can sit idle and hope for a change, or hit the ground running like a wolf that is insane. Oh, Warriors, the world is your oyster. Eat it up, spit it out. Your destiny awaits. And yes, Josh Elvis Graham, you're doing the karate moves. And lastly, my buddy who loves you, Thomas Graney, is listening. Boom shakalaka. And the Detroit Lions, you're our only hope. The Detroit team suck. The Lions must come through. Peace.
1: Mr. Positive, there he goes. Is Mr. Positive just telling us that he doesn't care about college sports, D-Day? When he says, you're our only hope, as if the Michigan Wolverines didn't just win the national championship in basketball and have a top 20 football team?
3: I think so. He also never really has, like, a question. He just gives his spiel. Also, is he watching the stream? How does he know you're doing the karate moves?
1: It's a great question. He probably is on stream. Shout out to Thomas, who apparently is a fan as well. A lot of questions that I have. I don't know if necessarily Free For All Friday is specifically tailored to questions. Like, we would encourage a question, no doubt about it, but it's about steering the ship. I think it's more about what's a topic. And to your point, D-Day, I don't know out of that what topic there was, unless he wants to talk about the Warriors. 310-840-4910. You want a hot take? Got it right here for you. We love college football around here. We really do. We're so glad it's back. We enjoyed every bit of week zero. We can't wait for week one. With that being said, this week one slate stinks. It stinks to high heaven. We have one ranked matchup all weekend long. Believe it or not, it's not LSU-Clemson. That's going to be the most talked about game this weekend. By far, it's the most talked about game this weekend. But the ranked game, D-Day, is number 24 Louisville facing Ole Miss. That is in Nashville Sunday night, going directly against Notre Dame in Wisconsin. This week one college football slate stinks. And it's okay to say that out loud and admit it. It doesn't mean you dislike college football for saying it. It means you have eyeballs. It means that you can just see what is readily clear. And honestly, like, there are some teams that tried to schedule games that would be pretty good. We thought Baylor-Auburn would be better when it was scheduled years ago, but neither of those teams are necessarily relevant. There is one team to blame, though, for all of this. Not a team, a conference. The Big Ten's won the last three national championships. They are the best conference in college football. We're not taking that away from them. However, it is the Big Ten's fault that we have this lackluster slate in week one. They are directly and primarily responsible for this slate that we're looking at. The league has 8 teams ranked in the preseason poll. 8! The smallest point spread involving one of their games is Oregon-Boise State, Penn State-Marshall, and you're talking about 24.5 point spreads in those games. Like, these teams don't play anybody. These, honestly, you look at, let's pull up the composite schedule real quick from the Big Ten Conference. The Big Ten, here are teams ranked in the preseason poll from the Big Ten that do not play a Power Four opponent in the non-conference. Indiana, North Texas, Howard, Western Kentucky. Oh boy, that's really going to test you. USC, blitzing Fresno State tonight and blowing out San Jose State in week zero. They got Louisiana next week. That's their non-conference. Washington, after the Apple Cup Sunday, it's Utah State and Eastern Washington. And by the way, I think they're favored by more than 20 points against Washington State. Penn State, mentioned the Marshall game, followed by Temple and Buffalo. These are teams that are ranked. Snorefests. All these games, snorefests. But there is a sneaky fun game that we are keeping a close eye on. There is a sneaky fun game that we believe is going to be the game of the weekend in college football. And that is the Cal Bears facing the UCLA Bruins. It might be the latest kickoff on Saturday night. Think it's slated. This is the one negative with the game. 10:30 p.m. Eastern time. This game's supposed to kick off. But both these teams have new head coaches that they're excited about. Tosh LePoy was Dan Lanning's DC at Oregon. He's now in Berkeley. Bob Chesney, he leaves JMU to man up the Bruins. But the similarities, they don't stop there. They have noteworthy returning quarterbacks with difficult names to pronounce. Jaron Kiave Sungapuletele is the quarterback of Cal. Nico Iamaialava. Can never get Nico's name. And never will. He doesn't deserve it. At UCLA. The atmosphere is going to be fun in Bear territory. This is the first time that these teams have ever met in a non-conference matchup. Obviously, they were both in the league forever in the Pac-12 when that existed. Still got the zombie Pac-12, but not the same thing. 10:30 p.m. kick, that's a game we can't wait to watch. But the Big Ten's to blame for this week one slate largely not being all that fun. 310-840-4910 if you want it. Free for all Friday where you get to steer the ship. Let's go to Alan. He is in Toronto. Alan, go right ahead.
4: The LA Eagles lost to the Pirates today, 1-0. Their record is 53-88. I can just imagine how downcast and subdued these fans are. But cheer up, LA Angel fans. Rejoice. You have a new owner, Stan Kroenke. The approval is going to be in early 2027, but it's just a formality. Look at his very impressive championship resume. He's won 12 major championships across his various leagues. And he's the owner of the SoFi Stadium. He built it with his own cash, no government help at all. And it's state of the art. It's sports and entertainment company is worth billions of dollars. And he has the American Airlines Plaza there, and he's got the Super Bowl coming in, and just next year he's coming in, and he had one in 2020. And judging by Mike Trout's comments, he gave Stan a vote of confidence. He sounds like he's mighty encouraged, and why not? He won't be asking for traders anytime soon.
1: Yeah.
4: So, Angel fans, you are going to be riding on the coattails of a winner. And Stan is hands-off owner. You know, he doesn't meddle at all. And he has a son, Josh, who's president and CEO of the Nuggets and the Avalanche. And I know he's public enemy number one in St. Louis, but you can't please them all. You know, I'm going to St. Louis in November, and I definitely won't be talking about Stan.
1: Yeah.
4: So they can rejoice. They have some hope. Get away from RT Marino. RT Marino has just been a dismal failure in the last 15 years. So
1: Alan, I love the call, and I'll tell you why for multiple reasons. Thank you so much. It's good to hear from you out in Toronto. Number one, it's good to hear your voice. Number two, I agree with what you're saying full-heartedly. Number three, need to give some credit to the man that's taking the phone calls. By the way, for all the phone calls that he's taken this hour, Free For All Friday, and we will have a Free For All Friday caller of the night. So make sure whoever has the best call, sports or otherwise, will be our champion for the caller of the night Free For All Friday here. Need to give credit to Oliver Shack, Popular Oliver. Oliver Popular, don't know why I did it backwards. Because he's ready to go for Free For All Friday where he shines the most. But also last week, he was telling us, man, the Angels, they just got so much potential. And I mocked him for it. I said, oh, yeah, you say they have a lot of potential? Yeah, if they only had a new owner. I'm like, yeah, it's a pretty big what if. And then week later, Marty Moreno sells to Stan Kroenke. So, Oliver, this is your moment to shine. This is your victory lap. You're welcome to have it. Here you go. You say verbally it matters more. My text didn't mean anything to you.
3: It just means more. That's all I can say.
1: Wow. It's beautiful. 310.
3: My own commercials like the SEC. It just means more.
1: Oh, man. We need to find... D-Day, totally forgot about this. Was at the Wake Forest-Akron football game last night. And a couple of people brought to my attention, Josh, have you seen the ACC's new slogan? The ACC's new commercials. And I haven't double-checked to see if it's real, but apparently their new brand is receipts. That's it. Like, their ad is talking about keeping receipts. That's their thing. Mr. and Mrs. ACC are in the ad. Keeping receipts about the dominance of the ACC. There might be something there that we need to talk about regarding that. Because it's funny. Don't know if it's quite as catchy as it just means more. 310-840-4910. How about we go to Jamie? He's in Tampa. Jamie, where are you steering the ship on this Free For All Friday?
5: I got to talk about my Bucks.
1: Okay.
5: We've been playing our butts off. I mean, yeah, we lost to Jacksonville 19-0 last Friday, but, you know, it's the preseason. I don't worry too much about that. But my question and my thoughts are, I'm not going to say a Super Bowl because that's just putting the cart before the horse. Season hadn't really gotten going yet. You know, we play Cincy on the 13th. Next week.
1: Andrew in the worst division in the NFL. So, I mean,
5: really?
1: Talking about the Super Bowl. What division's worse than the NFC South?
5: Good point. Josh, I'll let you know when I think of it.
1: Yeah, losing record team, you won't find it winning the division.
5: Yeah, do you think any of our new guys that we have, you know, Reuben Baines Jr. and Jalen, I forgot Jalen's last name. I'm blanking on it, but do you think any of the new guys? Yeah, they played their heart on the preseason, but now coming on the 13th, this is when things really start. Cooking for Tampa Bay. Do you think any of the new guys we have will be any good in addition to our current batch that we have?
1: Okay. Well, thank you for the call. Let me think about it for a second. I'm trying to think. I don't know about a new Jalen that's on the Buccaneers. I know they have Jalen McMillan, who's one of the receivers there with Godwin and Abuka, and obviously Reuben Bain. I do have a ticket for Reuben Bain, Rookie of the Year. That we placed on draft night. So I love the fact that Reuben Bain fell there. I think that's a really good fit for him. Just think when you get beyond talking about winning the NFC South, which obviously is a fair expectation for the Bucs to win it 4 or 5 straight years before the Panthers won it a year ago, and the Bucs got off to that great start. When you get beyond that, that's when you lose me in a conference that has those monsters in the NFC West and even the Dallas Cowboys and Philadelphia Eagles. Just don't – and Chicago Bears. It would be beyond stunning to see an NFC South team go into the Super Bowl. That's where you lose me. When you talk about teams in that division, regardless of what team you're talking about. 310-840-4910. A question that we asked tonight is this. What is your boldest AFC prediction? Because we fielded the NFC calls last night. That's a prompt that you can jump in on if you want to. Or, for this hour, you can steer the ship in whatever direction you please. It's the only hour, National Sports Talk tonight, that you get a chance to do that. Call and steer the ship to a subject that you feel we're not talking enough about. 310-840-4910. Free-for-all Friday continues next on Westwood One Sports Talk.
0: Is the NFL sleeping on the Seahawks? The Super Bowl champs return. Sam Darnold and that dominant defense. With so much focus on the Rams, could Seattle sneak up on the league in their bid to repeat? Westwood One Sports.

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1: Hey, Gatorade. Margarita flavor. Figure it out. Make it a Gatorade Zero as well. Because during Free for All Friday, we'd love to enjoy a margarita, but instead we just have Glacier Cherry and Orange flavored Gatorade Zero. That'll have to do the trick. 310-840-4910. Free for All Friday is your ticket to steer the ship in whatever direction you please this hour and this hour only each week. And we like listening to Jimmy Buffett as we do so because we are halfway to Margaritaville. Or a better way to put it is it's 5 o'clock somewhere. Always, even at this hour. I think we decided it was somewhere incredibly tropic, like the Maldives or something.
2: It's like right off the coast. Must be nice. They're trying to convince the boss to descend us, Josh.
1: One time. 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Let's go to Alan, who is in Alabama. Where are you steering the ship?
3: Well, good evening, and I ride home with you guys after work every night. So, anyhow, I got in trouble with my lovely bride today because her brother texted and wanted to know if my 10-year-old son wanted to go to the football game with them tomorrow. Now, the football game they're talking about is not the one over in the air-conditioned Atlanta. It's actually at the University of Alabama, where it's going to be record high tomorrow, field temperatures of 110, 112 degrees.
1: My alma mater. My alma mater is playing Alabama tomorrow. Yeah, East Carolina, the Pirates.
3: Okay. Oh, okay. So is your alma mater Alabama or East Carolina?
1: East Carolina is playing
3: Alabama.
1: Okay, good.
3: I am an East Carolina
1: graduate.
3: That is excellent. So my question for you is, because I obviously said no, he ain't going, man, because that's child abuse, you know. So, and I'm like, what? I said, there's a price that I would go to that football game that, I mean, you would have to pay me. And so my price I come up with was $3,500, $2,500 to deal with the crowd and $1,000 to deal with the traffic. And I'm still going to slip out at halftime. So, how much would they have to pay you to go sit and watch that game out in the sun tomorrow at 11 to like 2 o'clock?
1: Okay, that's a good question to ask. You should know I have more than a couple friends who are making that trip and have paid a good bit of money to be in Tuscaloosa because they've never been to a game at Alabama before and they're watching the Pirates. Also, my Stanford pick didn't go so well. Stanford did not cover against Miami tonight. That does not make me feel so bullish about my next pick, East Carolina first half plus 16.5. I venture to say that in the first half of this ball game, Kalen DeBoer is going to look at that heat index and say, you know what we need to do, boys? We need to hand the ball off and get to the finish line. And I think that ECU will be within 16 points in the first half, and then Alabama might run away. But there you go.
3: Fire, I think you're probably right.
1: There it is. Yeah. Enjoy the ball game and enjoy the air conditioning. 310-840-4910. We are going division by division in the AFC because next hour we will deliver all of our predictions. They will be fully complete for the AFC and the NFC. Let's go to Mitch, who's in Michigan, though, right now, though. 310-840-4910. Mitch, what do you have for us, Free For All Friday? Where are you steering the ship?
4: I heard you talking about the Big Ten and how the most teams have a cakewalk schedule.
1: Don't play
4: diehard Michigan.
1: Eight ranked teams in the preseason poll, and the smallest point spread for one of them is 24.5, and many of these ranked teams don't play one P4 the entire non-conference. They don't play anybody, so we can say nice things about the Big Ten and say that they're the best conference in college football because you won the last three national championships. You've earned it. You run college sports right now. But we can also say that this week one slate kind of sucks, and the reason it sucks is because of the Big Ten.
4: So I am 100% agreeing with you. My Michigan State Spartans just played Toledo tonight. Awful. Awful showing. I can't even... I was almost rooting for Toledo halfway through the game, but we digress. I will say, though...
1: Hey, it could be Rutgers! You could be Rutgers 29.5 point favorites last night and getting your ass kicked, losing by 16. You want to know something? They did a fireworks show after that game. You want to talk about the saddest fireworks show ever? Watch your boys lose to a team that's lost 16 straight and lose by 16. And you got to sit. Hey, but you got to stick around for the fireworks show. So everybody's sitting there sad watching fireworks.
4: I am, when you brought up the non-conference schedule, the only thing I heard with my team is Notre Dame in week three, and we are going to probably get killed by 50 points, is what I would say.
1: I say this as well. A couple of things.
4: The quarterback of Notre Dame went to the high school that's about 15 minutes from me. CJ Carr, I think he's great quarterback, and I do not think I think Michigan State, in looking at their schedule, 6 wins. Not another bowl game again. It's just a dud year, and
1: hold one second. Let's spell a little positivity here. I appreciate the call. It's good to hear from you talking about Sparty. We like Pat Fitzgerald. How can you not like Pat Fitzgerald? If you can be competitive and win at Northwestern, I have it right that he took Northwestern to a Big Ten championship game one time, right? I think they played Ohio State.
2: It was a controversial Big Ten championship game, not for them. Ohio State should not have been in there, but yes.
1: If you can do that at Northwestern, you can do that at Michigan State. So it's year one for Pat Fitzgerald. He's building this thing up. Now, you're absolutely right to point out that Notre Dame doesn't beat teams like Stanford. That's going to continue happening this year because of how last year. They're not going to take any chances. You sign up for 60, you play Notre Dame. 6-6, year one, that's fine. The Big Ten for Pat Fitzgerald. Even though, unlike Stanford, Toledo, the Rockets did cover against Michigan State. Let's go to Andy. He's in Boise. Andy, you're on Free For All Friday, Westwood One Sports. What do you got for me?
5: Yes, sir. I want to talk about the USC Trojans and how they looked against Fresno State. I know you were talking about how their level of competition isn't quite there. I agree. But I don't know. Their defense looked a little better tonight.
1: Well, they're not playing anybody. But I'll say this. Data Mayava, Lincoln Riley, he's my guy. When I went to college at the aforementioned East Carolina University, I was the youngest guy covering the team at 17 years old. And the youngest coach on staff, he felt bad for me. He was like, hey, you know, we'll take this guy in. We'll show him a thing or two. He took me in the film room, showed me things. It was the youngest offensive coordinator in college football, Lincoln Riley. My guy, him and his wife were super friendly, loved those folks. And I do root for him at USC as a result. Lincoln, since he's become a head coach, has had a Heisman Trophy winner. No longer than 4 years he has to wait to get a Heisman Trophy winner. He got one his second year as a head coach in 2017. That was Baker Mayfield. Then it was Kyler Murray in 2018. 4 years after that, it's Caleb Williams in 22. And we're 4 years removed from that. And Jaden Mayava, if you look at the numbers right now, let's just combine his stat lines for the first two games. He is 48 of 54 passing through the first 2 weeks. He's missed Six throws in two games. 5 touchdown passes, no picks. He has a touchdown run as well. He's off to a really good start. You're 2-0. You're going to be 3-0 because, again, the Big Ten doesn't play anybody. But with Gary Patterson as the defensive coordinator, it's hard to imagine it's not going to get better, even though the guy that you lost was quite an addition for Matt Campbell in Penn State as they bring the prodigal son back home to State College out that way. Appreciate the call. It's good to hear about the USC Trojans. Good to hear from you from Boise, Idaho. Is the AFC North the most difficult division to forecast in the NFL? Is there a division that's harder to figure out than that one? Certainly in the AFC, it doesn't feel like that.

0: stay healthy, that seems like a fool's errand. Seems like one of those two teams are going to win the division. But then again, Pittsburgh won it last year at 10-7. And Aaron Rodgers knows Mike McCarthy's offense. And there's chemistry there now with the receivers that are in place. And you draft Bernard, who they're excited about. And you've got Pittman that you bring in. Like, they brought in some dudes. You've got Rico Dowdle, adding him to that backfield. There's no reason to think the offense is going to be worse, even though it's Aaron Rodgers getting older. He had his best year in 5 years last year. And then there's the Cleveland Browns, who we kind of feel comfortable saying is going to finish last in that division, but the AFC North, kind of tough to put our finger on, but we're going to have to do it. At the top of next hour, less than half hour away, we're going to make our predictions for every single division in the AFC, including telling you who's going to go to the Super Bowl. 310-840-4910. For the next hour, half hour, you have your chance to steer the ship here on Free For All Friday. It's Westwood One Sports Night. My name's Josh Graham. Let's go to Garrett. He's in Dallas. Apparently, he's got a Super Bowl prediction for us. Garrett, I need help because I got to make my Super Bowl prediction. What do you got?
1: Hey, sorry to jump the gun a little bit on you, but I called last night, listened to you on my way home every night, so I love the show.
0: Thanks.
1: To be honest, I know I said last night Seattle, y'all are disrespected to Seattle. I think this year in the Super Bowl would be Seattle and Buffalo. I'm a huge fan of Buffalo. I hope Josh Allen can get over the hump. I really do. As far as your prediction or what you were just talking about right now with the AFC North, I definitely think it's going to be Baltimore taking that division. I think they're going to finally put it together with them. Other than that, though, yeah, Buffalo is my pick to win the AFC and go to the Super Bowl, but I think they lose to Seattle. Like I said last night, it's 11:34 p.m., and college football around the corner, 11:34 p.m., OU still sucks. Hook 'em horns, never say down with the horns, by the way. I heard that last night.
0: I'm sorry about that. Whoa. Aggressive.
2: Would you say that he threw his phone down?
0: By the way, I have Texas in my national championship game. So even though I might have made a horns down joke, I have them losing to Oregon in my national championship prediction for college football. I think Texas has the best roster in the sport. But Big Ten has something special cooking. The SEC has even had a finalist in the last 3 years. So it's not just, yeah, won a title. Haven't even had a finalist either. Last call for Free For All Friday phone calls. Your chance to get in and steer the ship at 310-840-4910. And while we're in the spirit of making picks, we talked enough about Clemson LSU and the one ranked matchup we have this weekend, Louisville and Ole Miss. Who wins the games? We'll tell you next on Westwood One Sports.
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1: 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We have AFC division picks, AFC wild card picks, setting the playoff field for that conference in about 15 minutes from now. Let's go to Troy. He's in Pittsburgh. Troy, where are you steering the ship on Free For All Friday?
2: We're going to go with your topic with the AFC North being one of the hardest divisions to decide. I agree with you. It's always been that way, but forever it will always be the NFC East. I don't think that there's ever a division in any professional sport ever that has had a different champion for at least 18 years straight until last year. The Eagles won it back-to-back years, but before that it hasn't been done since somewhere around 2007, 2008. So every single year a different team wins that division. So I just find it to be astonishing that that can happen in any professional sport, and I don't think it's ever been done. But I want to give you my AFC North predictions. This is going to be different, and it's not the Yinzer in me. This is not the Steeler in me. This is just what I believe. I don't believe in Jesse Minter, and I think the Ravens finished last in the division. I think that there's one team that always that is at the cream of the crop, that's in the first five picks to win the Super Bowl, that drops out of it, and I just think it's not going to be their year. I think they're going to have to figure something out with Lamar moving forward. I put the Browns third, and I have to put the Bengals second purely because I can never believe in the Bengals. They can have so much hype going into a season and just underperform on defense or get injury prone throughout the entire season. And you have to look at the Steelers. They won the division last year, and you can't tell me that
1: the
2: team got worse.
1: But this is not the Yinzer in your speech.
2: But who won the division last year?
1: That's true. They won the division last
2: and
1: year.
2: And did their team get better?
1: Yeah, probably.
2: Okay, so you're telling me a team that got better, not only in coaching but in personnel, that just won the division shouldn't be favored to win the division? I don't understand how that logic makes sense.
1: I'm not telling you that they are not favored to win the division. I'm telling you that Vegas says they're not only underdogs to win the division; they are 5-1 underdogs.
2: Oh yeah,
1: They are massive underdogs to win the division this year.
2: Yeah.
1: And you just said that the team that has the best odds to go to the Super Bowl is going to finish last in the division. But this is not the Yinzer in you speaking about their rival and speaking about your team. No.
2: I mean, the Bengals are my rival as well, and I think they're going to be right up there with the Steelers. Okay. I just purely the new coaching staff there and
1: well,
2: the
1: here's the thing.
2: Here's the thing.
1: Here's why you might not be crazy, and I appreciate your call, Troy. It's good to hear from you in Pittsburgh. There is a disaster scenario with the Ravens that the injuries catch up with Lamar Jackson because he's going into year 9, and generally for players who play like he does, year 9 or year 10 is when it starts to crash, and when it crashes hard. Ask Cam Newton, who was an MVP. And then the injuries piled up, and within a year or two, his career in Charlotte's over, and then he's with the Patriots, and that didn't pan out, and his career's over. Not saying that's what's going to happen to Lamar Jackson, but Declan Doyle wasn't even the play caller in Chicago. Ben Johnson was. So why are we so sure that this is going to be so much better than what it was before? And you're right, Jesse Minter's a first-time NFL coach. So it's not a guarantee. There is a doomsday scenario that's spelled out in there. And let's not forget, for all the talk there is about the Ravens offense wasn't the problem last year. It was the Ravens defense. So how comfortable do you feel that those problems have been fixed? I'm not on the Ravens to go to the Super Bowl. I'm not on them. Well, we'll get to my predictions for the AFC divisions in just a few minutes. How about we talk about another purple team? And that's the one that's involved in the marquee in college football this weekend. LSU hosts Clemson, the former NFL players that have been talked about ad nauseum will not be on the roster for LSU opening night. They'll still figure out a way to win the game, though. But this is not going to be some hellacious rout. Yeah, a lot of folks are down on Clemson. They won 7 games last year. It's not what it was when Trevor Lawrence and Travis Etienne were going unbeaten and winning a national championship. But don't bury Dabo Swinney yet. When they did bring in some transfers for a change, specifically on the defensive side. And yeah, they won 7 games a year ago, but that's the first time they won fewer than 9 since 2010. Put a little bit more respect on a coach that has multiple national championships. If you want a sense for what this game is likely to look like, look no further than when these two teams met at Clemson's Death Valley opening the year last season. Both offenses really struggled to move the ball. And it's because the defensive fronts for both teams dominated, overwhelmed the offensive lines. This game is going to be decided by whichever offensive line does a better job in the trenches. Because the two best units in this game, Clemson's front 7, LSU's front 7. Clemson getting Uman Mielen in from Ole Miss, and Whit Weeks that's there, and they got dudes all over the place, former pros. But so do the Clemson Tigers. They got some pros on that front as well that are going to be some issues for LSU. Last year's game was 17-10. Is it going to be quite that exaggerated, low scoring? Probably not. But venture to say, it'll be a one-score game in the fourth quarter. 20-13, we'll call it. And then Lane Kiffin is going to sweep the leg, get a score, and probably push the margin to close to 14 points. And LSU wins it 27-13, 27-16, something like that. That's what it's going to be. Not a ton of drama, but low scoring. Offenses struggling to pick up really good defensive fronts. Don't sleep on Clemson. Don't sleep on Dabo. Chris Pizzino, we don't know what it looks like yet. We hadn't seen Chad Morris call plays in such a long time as the OC, and this might be the best group of Clemson receivers we've seen since those title teams at the end of last decade. 310-840-4910 if you want in. Let's go to Tony. He's in Texas. Tony, where are you steering the ship on Free For All Friday?
3: Hey, I'm steering the ship towards radio etiquette. For people who are, like, not used to calling in radio stations, I'm not the greatest, but I would do like to know that radio hosts hate it when you ask them how you're doing. They're doing fine. They're not sick. They're clearly at work. So stop asking them 180 times. Because, you know, I know you should be, people don't want to be rude, so they ask you how you're doing, but hey, we get it. You know, you don't have to ask that. So, secondly, make sure your radio's down. You don't have to hear yourself. And I guess you can steer the ship everywhere you want to go after that. Those are the only two I really kind of know. And for AFC, I got to stick with Houston. Cowboys are going to cowboy, which means they're going to choke. So I stick it to their division with the Eagles. But, yeah, Houston to the Super Bowl. Let's go.
1: Racket. Free for all Friday caller of the night right there. Asking what my radio pet peeves for callers are, but then providing his own answers for listening. We know you're good. Don't need to ask, you're good. Turn the radio down. Don't cuss. And then, because he's from Texas, I'm picking the Houston Texans. And by the way, the Cowboys are going to choke. It's an amazing call. That's exactly Right on the money. Exactly what we're looking for. Can't even think of any other pet peeves because of how good that call was. Let's go to Leroy. He's in Baltimore. Leroy, you got about a minute here. What's your where are you steering the ship?
4: John Harbaugh. I am so glad he's out of the city. We have probably two of the best teams in sports, the Ravens and Orioles, and the worst management on both teams.
1: I'm an Oriole fan. Why are the Orioles one of the best teams in sports?
4: They got it all, except coaching. This guy screwed up so many games. Elijah,
1: we don't have an ace. We don't have an ace. You kind of need one of those. We've only had one of those this decade in Corbin Burns. That's it.
4: You got four guys pitching very well.
1: We haven't had an all-star pitcher in a decade other than Corbin Burns. Yet we got it all?
4: I agree. Yes, we do.
1: We don't have an all-star pitcher. I just told you.
4: Elias has not drafted any pitchers in the last four drafts of this year. No, I don't know what's wrong with that. You don't draft a pitcher? How is that possible?
1: Well, in a professional baseball
4: league.
1: Well, I hear you. I appreciate it. Thanks for the call. We're up against it. I'm an Orioles fan, man. I'm hearing you. You can be spoiled as a Raven fan. You've won multiple Super Bowls. That's fine. Don't say you got it all and you're one of the best organizations in the Orioles and that you got it all when you don't. And I'm an Oriole fan. I love my birds. But we don't got it all. We don't have the money. We don't have it all. That's been Free for All Friday. Now let's hand out our AFC playoff predictions. Next.

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0: is Westwood One Sports Night. 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
1: The time has arrived for us to make our AFC playoff predictions. Seven teams make the playoffs in the AFC. Four division winners, three wild card teams. So let's pick them all, starting with the division champs. And we'll just begin with the most talented, most discussed division in the conference, maybe in the entire NFL, the AFC West. We have the Denver Broncos winning that division again. Will they be 14-3? Probably not. 14-3, 13-4. Don't know if they'll be quite that, given how good the teams in that league are, or in that division are. But we're going to trust Sean Payton. We're going to trust how they've retained this roster and their coaching staff, and adding Jaylen Waddle, that they're going to win the AFC West. The AFC North, been split all week, been going back and forth on who's going to win this division. We've got the Cincinnati Bengals winning it. Just a believer in the difference Dexter Lawrence makes for that defense. He's a guy that you typically don't see made available. Certainly doesn't hit free agency. You added him via trade. And you lose Trey Hendrickson. It's strange. It feels as if the Bengals still upgraded with the moves that they made up front by adding Dexter Lawrence, yes, but also bringing in Boye Mafe from the champion Seahawks, too. Really, really like still B.J. Hills on that D-line and Miles Murphy. Just like the way that they've been put together. There have been some scares in camp. Guys going down like Jamar Chase and T. Higgins, but seems that everybody's okay. They've avoided the significant, debilitating injury. And the story is, for Cincinnati, if they're healthy, they can win the division and they can go even further than that. This is kind of a push-your-chips-in year for Zach Taylor and for Joe Burrow and for the Bengals. I think they cash in. With the rest of that division having new head coaches, we're going to bank once again on continuity and on Joe Burrow and on the moves that they made defensively. The Bengals win the AFC North. Not a lot of drama with the AFC East. Buffalo's going to win the division. They just are. They're the best team. You know, the Patriots are going to take a step back. Certainly not going to pick the Dolphins. They might be the worst team in the league. The Jets, are you kidding? Buffalo, AFC East champs. Might be the front runner to get the number one overall seed, which, given their difficulty in the playoffs, would be very important for them. Denton, you might want to double check this. For all of Buffalo's runs through the playoffs, making it essentially every year but Josh Allen's rookie year, have they ever had the number one overall seed? Have they even had a bye? Now, maybe they did before the current format came to be, where it was 17. Because remember, with six, you had two teams get a bye, and one at Chalky with Buffalo got that in 2019 or 2020 before the rules changed. But it wouldn't be shocking at all if you told me that Buffalo never has had a bye in the playoffs, especially since only one team gets the bye for conference. Now, that could be a really big deal, and Buffalo is set up to do that. In fact, we'll go as far to say, if Buffalo wants to get to the Super Bowl, they need to have the best record in the regular season and set themselves up nicely so that they're at home. Especially with the new head coach and Joe Brady, the Bills are your AFC East champions. The Houston Texans are the AFC South champions. They didn't win it last year. The schedule isn't terrible. I think they'll be better than Jacksonville, certainly better than the Colts and the Tennessee Titans. the best defense in the NFL, and they might be more improved than they were a year ago. So those are your four division champs. This is the part where it gets very, very, very, very, very difficult. Going back to D-Day, how many teams in the AFC would you say have no shot at making the playoffs?
2: Like none?
1: Yeah, Miami's one, but how
2: Miami,
1: many other
2: they're
1: teams?
2: They're awful.
1: The Jets?
2: New York is pretty awful.
1: The Raiders?
2: I would say I'm a little bit more reluctant on the Raiders than the other two.
1: Those three. They might be the only three teams that would stun you if they were in the playoffs. Would it stun you if it was Tennessee? Okay.
2: Yeah.
1: Fine. So four. Everybody else that wouldn't absolutely stun you. But then you have the teams where you could kind of rattle them off and say, oh, that's a playoff team. But you only have seven spots. So, like, going through the teams we have to pick between right now, it's the Jaguars who won 13 games last year. It's the New England Patriots who went to the Super Bowl and won 14 games. It's the Pittsburgh Steelers that won the AFC North and brings back Aaron Rodgers. It's the LA Chargers that have been to the playoffs the last 2 years. It's the Kansas City Chiefs that missed out last year, but they're the freaking Chiefs. It's the Baltimore Ravens who missed the playoffs last year, but are betting favorites to get to the Super Bowl. Like, these are all teams that we can only pick three of them. So some fan base is going to be very upset. Multiple fan bases are going to be very upset they get left out. So here are the three wildcard teams we fell on. The LA Chargers. They're in. Do have some concerns about the middle of that offensive line, especially losing your center for the season and preseason camp. That's no fun. But Slater back on one of the tackle spots, Joe Alt on the other side. It's a pretty good starting point. And Mike McDaniel does some special things as a play caller. You got Amarian Hampton back there. You got Justin Herbert slinging it to Ladd McConkey, and they got weapons. They've got dudes in L.A. Like some of their defensive players, too, have some concerns about their coordinator because you lose Jesse Minter to the Ravens. So that's why they're not winning the division, but they do get into the playoffs. We trust Jim Harbaugh. We trust Justin Herbert. Trust them enough to get there. The Kansas City Chiefs are in, too. I'm sorry. It's Patrick Mahomes, it's Andy Reid, it's Travis Kelce, it's Steve Spagnuolo, it's Eric Bieniemy, there's just too much there to pick against them. It's Chris Jones, it's Nick Bolton, it's Karlaftis. They add a top 10 pick, Amonser Delane from LSU. They add a Super Bowl MVP at Kenneth Walker, who's the best running back that Patrick Mahomes has had in his tenure there. We're not. You can pick them not to make the playoffs. Can't be us. The Chiefs are going to be in as a wild card. They're back into the playoff field. We got one more spot. The Baltimore Ravens are that last spot. It was between them and the New England Patriots. We think the New England Patriots take a sizable step back. And we think Baltimore's in because Lamar Jackson is a one of one. It's a pet peeve. We were asked about pet peeves in radio from time to time during Free For All Friday. And yeah, you might have your pet peeves with phone callers and the radio being on and asking how you doing. Here's just a grammatical or a English language pet peeve. When people say things like very rare or very unique, or use the word unique when they actually mean rare, as if they're synonymous. Rare means you're one of few. Unique means you're one of one. There's only one. You can't be very unique, you're just unique. Lamar Jackson's unique. There isn't another Lamar Jackson. And they did add Trey Hendrickson, and that is a solid organization. The Baltimore Ravens, they're the last playoff team. Sorry to the Pittsburgh Steelers. Sorry to the Jacksonville Jaguars. sending our apologies your way. Patriots, Steelers, Jaguars, it's tough. Had to cut it down, but that's where we are. Those are the teams we have making the playoffs from the AFC. But we are asking you, out of Free For All Friday, our question of the night, what is your boldest prediction regarding the AFC there? D-Day, was anything we spouted there particularly hot? Did we have a really bold prediction out of the division champs, out of the wild card teams?
2: I don't know that there was anything in particularly scorching. You didn't come out here and be like, you know, actually Miami, you know, watch out for the Dolphins.
1: Yeah. And I'm looking around to see if the Bills ever received a bye. And I'm looking. Wild card last year, wild card the year before that, wild card the year before that, wild card the year before that, wild card the year before that, wild card the year before that. The answer is no. They've never had a bye. So if you're a Buffalo Bills fan and you're wanting to get over the hump, for all the crap that that new stadium's received, you want to be playing all your games in it. And because of how competitive the AFC West is, where teams are going to be beating each other up, that's probably not going to happen with you facing the Jets and Dolphins four times this year. If you want to get to the Super Bowl with a first-time coach, how about play your divisional round game in your stadium coming up a week off rather than playing the team that had the bye in their stadium, like Buffalo did going to Denver way back in January. Your boldest prediction regarding the AFC, 310-840-4910. We'll get to our NFL futures for the year later this hour. To help us with NFL futures and also college football picks for the weekend, Kelly Stewart, Ariel Epstein from the new On Tilt Sports Gambling Show will be joining us next hour. We picked LSU to win over Clemson. The one ranked matchup we have in college football this weekend is not the game in Baton Rouge. It's Ole Miss-Louisville. Sunday night in Nashville. All eyes are going to be on Trinidad Chambliss, who went from a really fine quarterback to a superstar, given all the attention that was on the Rebel program, given Lane Kiffin's exit, and then what Ole Miss did without Kiffin, getting to the college football playoff semifinal. Former JUCO quarterback who's now an undersized player that some think could be the face of the sport. We think that Ole Miss might be a little overvalued. They lost a lot of guys on that defense. Umam Mielen comes to mind, who now plays at LSU. So, for all the attention the skill guys get, you got Kashawn Lacy and you have, oh my goodness, you've got Trinidad Chambliss returning as well. Goodness. Some key players at the line of scrimmage are missing. And even though Lane Kiffin wasn't there for the playoff run, Charlie Weiss Jr. was still there calling the plays. Not anymore. He's at LSU. I'm wearing an East Carolina Pirate hat right now. Their offensive coordinator last year was a man named John David Baker. He's the man in charge of replacing Charlie Weiss Jr. As a Pirate fan, what I would say is, don't think that's an upgrade. And you're probably going to take a step back. Love the idea of nobody talking about the Louisville Cardinals. And Jeff Brohm, oh, you were a touchdown underdog. Keep doubting Jeff Brohm. Keep doubting what he's been doing. Just a consistent winner regardless where he's at. And if this weekend produces a star that you don't know at this present moment, but based on this weekend's game, you learn their name, let it be Lincoln Kienholz, the Ohio State transfer, who all we've been hearing behind the scenes is a tremendous athlete. That's the reason why he was on scholarship at Ohio State to play quarterback there. Now is Louisville starting QB. And they got sneaky money at Louisville. Juan Lacy, pretty good running back. You know who else is a really good running back? Isaac Brown. The story Sunday night is not going to be Ole Miss. It's going to be Louisville. The Cardinals take a step forward and put themselves in the mix, just like Virginia did last weekend against NC State, as being the top threats to Miami in the ACC and potentially being in the college football playoff mix. How about that? Calling for the upset in Nash Vegas. Coming up, why there is a good chance staying in college football. We watch the Heisman winner in the sport play tonight. Keep it here on Westwood One Sports Night.
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11: 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Southside Baptist Church on Highway 123 toward Newton and Ozark. 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There will also be barbecue plates available from 11 to 1. Bruce Williamson, American Legion Post 82 in Ozark, having their monthly meeting Saturday at 8 at Westview Heights Methodist Church on Camellia Avenue in Ozark.
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0: This is Westwood One Sports Night. Here's Josh Graham.
1: There's a show that happens behind the show that you don't get to hear. So let me expose you behind the scenes. This is an instrumental to Pink Pony Club by Chapel Roan. A song that's been stuck in my head all day today. And what I think about most when I think about Pink Pony Club, don't think I've ever told this story before, is the night that my son was born. He's about to turn two, and I was tasked with being the DJ in the room that my son is about to be born in. So we got multiple doctors in there, got my wife. It's an uncomfortable predicament, trying to birth a child, bring life into this world. So what songs do you play? Pink Pony Club was on the playlist. Don't think that was the song that was playing when baby Daniel arrived. It was probably something by the Avett Brothers or Ben Folds, something like that. Shout out to the state of North Carolina, which I call home. Those guys, legendary North Carolinians. But the reason why Pink Pony Club resonates, fast forward 2-3 months after my son was born, we're in the car, Daniel's in his car seat, my wife's riding shotgun, I've got the ox, and what do we play? Pink Pony Club, I'm gonna keep on dancing. And my wife says to me, turn this song off. And I'm thinking, what? Why? She says, I'm getting PTSD right now about that evening, the discomforts of that evening. So, had to turn the song off in that moment. But now, when I hear Pink Pony Club by Chapel Roan, I do think about that night. One of the craziest nights, one of the craziest days of my life. But anywho, putting that by the side, let's get to college football, why don't we? We've got bets to hand out in about 15 minutes, our NFL futures. You're welcome to continue giving us your AFC bold predictions for 2026, 310-840-4910 if you want in. A handful of Heisman hopefuls are off to electric starts to their college football seasons. Heck, it looks like Miami might have multiple Heisman hopefuls. Transferring from ACC champion Duke, Darian Mensah, he might be an upgrade over Carson Beck. That's not something we say lightly. Tonight, in a 45-6 win over the Stanford Cardinal, believe it or not, an ACC conference game this one, going on the road, longest one-way distance any FBS team will travel for a conference game this year, talking about 3,000 miles. Darian Mensah, 27 of 30, 401 yards, 5 touchdown passes, no picks. That's about as good as you can play in a football game at quarterback. 3 incompletions. You had more touchdown passes than you had incompletions. 401 yards. But the reason we say multiple Heisman hopefuls, Malachi Toney did everything in his power to tell us not to forget him in Heisman conversations. Yes, in week one, we're already there. Malachi Toney, 12 receptions for 234 yards and 3 touchdowns tonight. His first touchdown, he struck the Heisman pose. Second touchdown, he had to do it again, as Mike Monaco documented on ESPN.
20: High snap, the bobble. Mensah, strike to Malachi Toney. His second. And Malachi Toney has hit the Heisman celly twice tonight.
1: Just absurd, absurd levels of talent on this Miami football team. We're not breaking any news by saying that. He nearly outgained Stanford by himself in the first half. They looked the part of a national championship frontrunner. College football is not a sport that Cinderella generally exists. The closest thing we've come to seeing that was a year ago. But don't let that jade you. Don't let that shake you. Indiana was preseason number 20, won the national championship. That was the 12th year of the college football playoff. The first 11 years, the lowest seeded team in the preseason poll to win a championship was ranked 6th. 8 of the previous 11 champions, 8 of those 11 champs, were ranked 1, 2, or 3 in the preseason top 25. We generally know who the title contenders are. And when you look at this year's preseason poll, most people within the sport agree on the top 7. It's just about what order you put them in. Miami is preseason number 7. They can win a national championship. They made Stanford in their stadium look like an FCS team. Clowned them. So the Hurricanes might have multiple Heisman hopefuls. Don't forget about Jaden Mayava, though. His number 14 USC Trojans, they're already 2-0. Sure, it was San Jose State in week 0, and then tonight drubbing Fresno State in the shutout. But there's something to be said about handling your business, especially when you do so on a short week. They played Saturday last week, tonight on Friday. Mayava, this is the part that's kind of nuts. He was 25 of 29 for 286 yards and 2 touchdowns last week. Had a rushing score as well. That's pretty good. Tonight, in the 39-0 win over Fresno, 23 of 25, 349 yards, 3 touchdowns. Another instance where the quarterback has more touchdown passes than he has in completions. That is not normal behavior. That is not normal in college football, regardless of who your competition is in FBS. Jaden Mayava, let's not forget, Lincoln Riley's his head coach. Lincoln Riley, since becoming a head coach a decade ago, hasn't gone more than four seasons without a Heisman winner at quarterback. It was Baker Mayfield in 2017, then Kyler Murray in 2018, then it was Caleb Williams in 2022, and it's been 4 years. Maybe it's Jaden Mayava this year. If only USC fans were at the Coliseum to see it tonight. Oh, it was too hot! That's what they said last week. What's the excuse tonight? Traffic? Too much to do on a Friday night in Southern California? So Jaden Mayava, put him in that Heisman discussion. And then you got Oklahoma quarterback John Mateer, who was in action for the number 10 ranked Sooners. Brent Venables' defense has drawn much of the acclaim this offseason, but don't forget, Mateer was viewed as an early Heisman candidate last year following the win against Michigan. They had that early season win against Michigan where he was great, but then he fractured his hand and understandably wasn't the same the rest of the season when he returned to the lineup. So if he looks like himself, or a la the way that he looked tonight, Oklahoma might be one of those teams that knocks on the door, makes a run in the college football playoff. Tonight, he turned in a steady three-touchdown, no-interception performance against UTEP. He threw for 225 yards. And this is the highlight of the night. Most notably, there was a touchdown pass between John Mateer and a man named Rocky Beers. Here's how it sounded.
2: Off the play fake. Mateer floats it. And the open man is Rocky Beers. Oh, it's a hurdle. And it's a touchdown. Rocky Beers cracking one open to start the season for Oklahoma.
1: Just a hunch. An Oklahoma number 81 jersey. Profiling a player that can hurdle over people for touchdowns like he did tonight. A number 81 Oklahoma jersey with Beers on the back. Going to be a popular seller in Norman. Might be one of the top 10 sellers in college football this year. Rocking a number 81 Beers jersey. 310-840-4910. We are fielding bold AFC predictions. We have our Graham's Gambling NFL futures that we'll do in just a few minutes. We handed out our division winners in the AFC. The Bengals, the Broncos, the Texans, the Bills, the wildcard teams being the Chargers, the Ravens, the Chiefs. Bert in Baltimore has a reaction to it. 310-840-4910. Bert, what do you think?
21: I like that Beers kid, man. I got to get me one of them 81 jerseys.
1: Yeah, and then you have to drink 81 beers. I think that's the requirement.
21: You need to do an entire show in your John Gruden voice.
1: I'll tell you what, man. This Beers guy.
21: Dude, you are spot on with God. I hate that I say that now. Thanks for nothing, Mr. Positive. But, yeah, you are spot on.

0: game or a season and give a prognostication and you drop the we on us, like we like Dallas to win the NFC, who exactly is we? And then second question,
1: Westwood One Sports Night is we.
0: So last Sunday, Johnny Ballgame said that he's moving. He's going to announce the details this weekend, but he's moving his time slot to earlier in the Sunday night. And you know how appointment setting unusual questions are on Sunday. So I don't know if you can talk about this, but is the Josh Graham show moving at all, either of its weekend time slots? And more importantly, is unusual questions moving its time slot? Thank you. I'll hang up and listen.
1: Thank you so much, Bert, for the call. I can't confirm or deny any schedule changes that might be coming for the football season. I will say this. There are some exciting announcements that are on the way, not just with the potential of some scheduling changes, like what Johnny Ballgame is referring to, but perhaps the addition of programming. There might be some things that are announced over the next week, and then maybe something else over the next month that I'm not at full liberty to tell you about at the moment right now. So here's what I'll tell you instead. It is likely that Unusual Questions is going to make a move to Saturday rather than Sunday. That is likely. Just can't tell you what time Unusual Questions might be happening. But do have something special for tomorrow night to share with you. So, LSU-Clemson, I'm going to be on from 4 to 7 p.m. in the afternoon tomorrow and on Sunday, Eastern time. After the conclusion of LSU and Clemson, Will Dalton and I are going to be on Digital Properties Only, X, Westwood One Sports Night page, at Josh Graham Show, and on YouTube, Westwood One Sports Night, where you can watch us in addition to listening, right after Clemson LSU reacting to the game. We're going to have an instant reaction to that, an instant Graham, if you will, reacting to Clemson and LSU. So make sure to check that out. And then we'll keep you posted on some exciting things that are on the way. I'm trying to think, what was the beginning of that call from Bert? Bert had something that was interesting. It was something about, I can't quite remember. There was a lot there. The Bears jersey, yes. And then the Gruden accent. I should have probably answered that question fully in the Gruden voice. You know what I'll do? I'll do this tease in the Gruden voice. Just that. Just the tease here. I'll tell you what, man. Graham's gambling. That Graham, he's a real Gruden grinder. Alliteration, man. Letter G. We got to figure it out. NFL football futures. More alliteration for you. Spider 2Y Banana. Next on Westwood One Sports Night.
2: Is the NFL sleeping on the Seahawks? The Super Bowl champs return. Sam Darnold and that dominant defense. With so much focus on the Rams, could Seattle sneak up on the league in their bid to repeat? Westwood One Sports.
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7: I'm Doc Kirby. Here's a book bit. Spitfires, the American women who flew in the face of danger during World War II, by Becky Eichmann, Bloomsbury. You probably did not realize that 25 American women served as pilots who ferried planes for England during World War II. They were part of a little-known corps that relied on women pilots who wanted to fly to help the war effort. The Civilian Flying Corps, an offshoot of the Royal Air Force, had the rather pedestrian name of Air Transport Auxiliary. The women pilots called themselves Atta Girls and Spitfires. They would fly and deliver 309,000 aircraft of 147 different models of the most advanced Allied aircraft in the world, from fighter planes to heavy bombers. Their job was to return repaired planes or newly built planes to RAF pilots who needed them to continue the air war against the Luftwaffe. There were 1,246 pilots and flight engineers, including 168 women, who flew for ATA. 173 aircrew, 17 of those women, were killed in action. Most had been stunt pilots, crop dusters, or well known as women pilots. They were invited to join by a world famous aviatrix, Jacqueline Cochran. She put the team together and kept them sharp. They would include Virginia Farr, Louise Sherman, who would search for missing Jewish relatives in Holland after the war, Helen Ritchie, Peggy Lennox, Suzanne Ford, Opal Anderson, Dorothy Furey, another wild woman who married four times, Winnie Pierce, a madcap pilot who almost died on her motorcycle, Hazel Jane Rains, who flew despite her heart condition, Ann Wood, president of her college class, Mary Zerbel, the youngest woman flight instructor in the U.S. She would marry a member of a bomber crew who was shot down but survived, Nancy Miller, who became a helicopter pilot after the war, Roberta Sandoz, who married a British flyer, Kay Van Dozer, Mary Webb Nicholson, an accomplished stunt pilot who was killed in a defective plane in 1943 and inspired three generations in her family to become pilots. Evelyn Hudson, who was hospitalized for 5 months in a body cast after a crash. Jane Plant, who was pulled to safety after her bomber crashed. Joan Hughes, who loved to fly the big bombers. And Pauline Gower, their fearless leader. In 1940, more than 1,500 aircrew and 1,700 British aircraft were lost trying to protect Great Britain from German bombs, which killed 43,000 civilians and terrorized countless more. Eventually, 70,000 British civilians were killed, another 70,000 aircrew were killed, and at least 20,000 British aircraft destroyed. Every replacement plane and every pilot trained to fly was precious. By the last year of the war, one-third of the original 25 American Atta Girls still served. The others were killed in action or seriously wounded, got married, or lost their nerve. They flew for the adventure, freedom, challenge, respect, danger, the sheer joy of flying, and to fight a vicious and cruel enemy. The Atta Girls made a difference in the war. They were the thin edge of the wedge, plowing the way for future women flyers. We'll talk to the author, Becky Eichmann, this Sunday on the bookshelf on WTBF. Spitfires, the American women who flew in the face of danger during World War II, by Becky Eichmann, Bloomsbury Press. I'm Doc Kirby. That's a book bit.
8: Futures time. We'll have to get Sally Stewart and Ariel Epstein's thoughts on NFL futures, in addition to week one bets when they join us at about a half hour. Yes, the tandem from the new sports gambling show On Tilt that's debuted this month. We're 0-1 to start week one in college football. We did go 2-1 last week, so we're .500 heading into the first Saturday. But there's no worse feeling than having your bet on a Thursday or a Friday not hit go into Saturday. We had Stanford plus 24.5. That was an embarrassing L. Almost as embarrassing as taking Florida State's first half minus 16.5 like we did a week ago. So when we lose considerably, but then we win and win the same type of way. So let's hope we have another winning week. In college football, you can find those bets on my X page and at Instagram at Josh Graham Show. Now let's get to our NFL futures because we got two plus money long shots, shall we say. And we got two bets that are our favorite bets of the year, NFL futures wise. It's time for Grant's Gambling.
4: It's time for Graham's Gambling. Let's make some money.
8: Let's. Somebody explain to me like I'm five why the Denver Broncos have 13 teams in the NFL with better odds than they do to win the Super Bowl. 20 to 1's crazy. So just on sheer value alone, that's a good ticket to own. For a 14-3 team that retained everybody and added Jaylen Waddle. Chicago Bears, plus 305 to win the NFC North. Another team that is ascending, won the division last year, yet is getting disrespected wildly with the odds just to win their division. So 20-1 Broncos to win the Super Bowl, Bears plus 305 to win the NFC North, and then getting to our favorite bets, both of these are at even money bets. When we do our college football and NFL bets on a week-in, week-out basis, we don't hand out anything longer than minus 130. Both of these bets, courtesy of our friends at DraftKings, are at even money. The Dallas Cowboys over 9.5 wins. Would much rather do this than do Dallas to make the playoffs, for example, because I don't think in the NFC 10 wins guarantees you a playoff appearance. So at even money, we just do over 9.5 wins for Dallas. The Minnesota Vikings under 8.5 wins. They won 9 a year ago. I don't think Kyler Murray makes them all that better. I think there's something, too, whether you're talking about the Bears or the Vikings, what the previous fan base thought about the coach or the player who was on the way out. I think this applies to the Ravens, too. Like some Ravens fans would have driven John Harbaugh to the airport to go to New York. And Arizona Cardinal fans, they're not all that upset that Kyler Murray is not their quarterback anymore. And the Bears fans, they were fine getting rid of DJ Moore. So in the context of Kyler, this just doesn't look like a good football team. Don't see it. Don't see the vision. You lose Brannard, you have Kyler Murray as your quarterback. Yeah, just a really difficult division. Don't think this is a team with a winning record. Dysfunctional organization, firing Adolfo Menza as your GM the last day of January, not replacing the GM till after the draft. Bringing in Kyler, bailing on J.J. McCarthy. I just don't see the vision. This is not a winning football team. Under 8.5 wins for the Minnesota Vikings. That is Graham's Gambling for today. Let's go to Bruce. He's in Los Angeles. Bruce, where are you heading in the world of college football?
9: How you doing, Josh? First of all, happy Labor Day.
8: On sports. Don't know if any other network can say this, but all of our people, we're working on Labor Day. I'll be working on Saturday, on Sunday, and our entire team is going to be working on Monday as well. So you can expect that if you're around on Labor Day Monday.
9: Well, any good entertainment industry company works on holidays. I've thought that for many, many years. Any other even non-sports radio or CNN or MSNBC, any of those, the best ones keep their good people around on on holidays, obviously not Christmas Day, but on holidays, because they know they have a potential big audience of and new people who maybe don't have time other times to listen or watch.
8: No question at all. Do you have any thoughts on college football?
9: I do. I agree with you that in the past there's been no Cinderella in college football. You could go back even to the 1800s if you look at the early part of college football, but certainly all of the last century, the 1900s, it's the sport that we follow that has the least Cinderella. But I disagree with you that going forward with, and I know you already know these facts, but going forward with NIL and transfer portal and the House decision on paying, I think you're familiar with the House decision.
8: Yes,
9: which
8: very
9: is
8: familiar.
9: Different from NIL.
8: So long story, let's cut to the chase. Outside of the top seven, who can win a national championship? Because I don't think anybody outside of the top
9: I'm not in the prediction. Josh, unlike you, I'm not in the prediction business. I'm just telling you, let's take any time period. Let's say the next 20 years, there's going to be plenty of Cinderellas. And I disagree with you on Indiana. Josh, you've used the word anecdotal. Everything on your network almost is anecdotal. When we're giving opinions,
8: this is statistical. 11 of the last 12 years have been 12 years of the playoff. Indiana is the only team outside of the top six in the preseason poll, and the only reason Indiana wasn't ranked higher is because their name's Indiana. If they were a top program that did what Indiana did in year one in the Big Ten Conference, they should have been ranked higher than 20, obviously, and they would have if they had a different logo
9: in their NIL. Josh, NIL and transfer portal and the House decision are still taking root. As they take root, there's going to be more and more Indianas. You don't agree with that? There's going to be more and more. And another thing about Indiana, you said they're not really a true Cinderella.
8: I'm not saying there won't be more Indianas. Indiana's one of those seven teams I'm talking about. I'm saying in a given year, we're going to know who the seven or eight teams are. I'm saying in the college football playoff era, it used to be we knew who the three or four, maybe five teams are. So I think the number's bigger than what it was, but I don't think it's markably bigger. I think every year we're going to know who the seven or eight teams are.
9: Isn't Indiana a true Cinderella from last year? Because maybe it didn't happen. We were expecting Indiana to be good at the beginning of last year.
8: Sure, but that's the exception. But that's the exception to the rule. If you're going to use 25 as an example, why not use 24 as an example? Where we've had 2 years of the 12-team playoff, and 24 was chalk. 25 was not. I think 25 was the exception. You don't think that. And that's fine.
9: Well, we've only been 2 years now of 12 teams in the playoffs. Now we're going to probably have more. There's going to be more opportunities for teams to pull. I'm not going to predict who it is. I'm just saying that some billionaires are going to finance teams through NIL. I have no idea who they are. And there are going to be more teams that are going to get good quickly because of that. Where it was next to impossible with the great Nick Saban, monopolizing. Three, four good players in each position, and they couldn't play for other teams because he wouldn't let them go, and then he leaves when he can no longer do that.
8: I appreciate the call, Bruce. It's a good thought of yours. I like sparring with you from time to time. It's a good time. Right again on our YouTube channel, West Coast. Josh, did you commit to your Orioles ticket to Camden Yards finally, or what? I was slated to go Labor Day weekend to Camden Yards and watch the Orioles play. And then they lost 2 out of 3 to the Colorado Rockies. And then Adley Rutschman, who had hit a home run as a Red Sox, comes back to Camden Yards and hits 2 bombs. And then today was the absolute final straw. The Red Sox beat the Orioles 1-0. Shane Boz absolutely positively can never, ever, ever get run support. I'm not mad about it. You're mad about it. So the Orioles that were 69-69 at the start of the week, a magical, nice number, they are now 69-73. And because of those four straight losses, you go from being a half game out of the final wild card spot to being 3 games out. Is it over? No. You do play Cleveland Monday, Tuesday, and Wednesday of next week. I think they have Cleveland twice over the next month. So you have your opportunities to make up ground. But You know what? I'm going to say something nice. Thank you to the Orioles. They trade Adley Rutschman. It looks like they made a great trade for what they got in terms of the haul back. And then rather than tanking, they made things interesting. Rather than completely falling off the mat, they made things so interesting until week one of the college football season, where now this is where baseball falls off until we get to the playoffs. So I appreciate them for at least keeping it interesting for a month longer than I thought they would. We need to make a prediction for Super Bowl 61. We've covered who's going to win the division in the AFC and in the NFC. Who wins in L.A. on Valentine's Day? We'll tell you next.
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0: Josh Graham.
1: Last call for phone calls on this question. What is your boldest AFC prediction? Did the NFC last night, the AFC tonight? Last call for those phone calls because Kelly Stewart and Ariel Epstein will be joining us 20 minutes from now to give their thoughts on NFL futures, such as AFC predictions. And in addition to that, we'll get to their college football week one thoughts as well from On Tilt, the new sports gambling show that's been launched nationally the last few weeks. 310-840-4910 if you want in on last on AFC predictions. Here's our contribution to that question. The Super Bowl champion is going to come from the AFC West, not the NFC West. Everybody's pointed to, well, the LA Rams are going to get it done this year with Aaron Donald back and Myles Garrett. Whoa, look at all this talent. Heavy favorites. Seattle, maybe they can repeat again. San Francisco, they have the talent to potentially do so. That's where the Super Bowl champion's going to come from. Wrong West division. The AFC West. Three of the four teams, they have a strong shot at winning it all. The Denver Broncos went 14-3. They hosted the AFC Championship game. They probably win that game, too, if Bo Nix doesn't break his ankle in the overtime win against Buffalo. You can make a case for the Chargers. Maybe they're the LA team that plays inside their home stadium for Super Bowl 61. Maybe it's not the Rams. Instead, it's the Chargers with Justin Herbert, who's made the playoffs the last 2 years. Jim Harbaugh being a terrific coach. Mike McDaniel, the offensive coordinator, a great add. You might have heard about this Kansas City Chiefs team. The team of the decade. That has Patrick Mahomes ready to start the season healthy. And Andy Reid and Steve Spagnuolo and Travis Kelce and Eric Bieniemy back, and Chris Jones. The cast is there. They add Kenneth Walker, the Super Bowl MVP, the best running back that Patrick Mahomes has had in his tenure at Arrowhead. One of those three teams will win the Super Bowl, and we say, after much internal debate, it's the Denver Broncos. The Broncos, looking at the other AFC contenders that have better odds than they do to win the Super Bowl, it is Denver that's in the most solid position. Not the Ravens, not the Bills that have first-year head coaches. Sean Payton is in place in Denver. The Patriots, they lost so much. Denver retained almost everybody and then added Jaylen Waddle at receiver. Bo Nix, he's played a lot of football. He's already entering his prime. But Josh, it's only year three. While that's true, he's 26 years old. For perspective, Caleb Williams, who went number one in the draft, Bo Nix went in the top dozen. Caleb Williams is nearly a full 2 years younger than Bo is. Flipping at the defense, there's just so much to like. In the secondary, it's Pat Surtain. It's East Carolina Pirate, Jaquan McMillan. There's Hufanga in the secondary. You got Benito, who's a tackling monster. Denver re-signing his fellow linebackers, Sternad and Singleton. Vance Joseph is still the defensive coordinator. So Denver gets to Super Bowl 61, where they will meet the Dallas Cowboys. We have seen this matchup in the Super Bowl before. It is a year removed from being the 50-year anniversary of Roger Staubach getting the best of former Cowboy quarterback Craig Morton, Tom Landry beating the Orange Crush defense in New Orleans. That was the 77 season, decided the Super Bowl itself played in 78. 49 years later, Broncos, Cowboys again, different result. Denver wins. There's no way Sean Payton is ever going to allow his team to lose to Dallas, where he was the OC. Nobody holds a grudge more than Sean Payton does in the NFL. In a game of this magnitude, are you kidding? Not when it's him and his terrific coordinators against Brian Schottenheimer and a less proven staff. Even though they were in different conferences. We did see these teams meet a year ago. Denver, it was much discussed, and maybe this is why they seem to be a bit of an underdog and flying under the radar, or seem to be a team to have a huge step back. Three of their 14 wins, just three of them, 15 if you count the playoff win as well, were by multiple scores. That's crazy. But you consider only three games were decided by more than one score, the wins that Denver had out of the 15 they had, including the playoff game. The largest margin of victory last year, Sean Payton running it up on Dallas, 44-24. Sean Payton cements his coaching legacy by becoming the first NFL head coach ever to win the Super Bowl with multiple franchises. A coach hasn't done that before, believe it or not. One with the Saints, we'll do it with Denver. Denver will win its fourth Super Bowl in the last 30 years. Only the Patriots have more Super Bowl wins during that same span. So Denver over the Dallas Cowboys, our Super Bowl 61 prediction. Before we transition things back to college football, we did crown a free-for-all Friday caller of the night. It was one of the latest calls we got during free-for-all Friday. It came from a Tony in Texas. Here was that free-for-all Friday call from Tony. Let's go to Tony. He's in Texas. Tony, where are you steering the ship on free-for-all Friday?
0: Hey, I'm steering the ship towards radio etiquette. For people who are, like, not used to calling in radio stations, I'm not the greatest, but I would do like to know that radio hosts hate it when you ask them how you're doing. They're doing fine. They're not sick. They're clearly at work. So stop asking them 180 times. Because you know, I know people don't want to be rude, so they ask you how you're doing, but hey, we get it. You know, you don't have to ask that. So secondly, make sure your radio's down. You don't have to hear yourself. And I guess you can steer the ship everywhere you want to go after that. Those are the two I really kind of know. And for AFC, I got to stick with Houston. Cowboys are going to cowboy, which means they're going to choke. So I stick to their division with the Eagles. But, yeah, Houston to the Super Bowl. Let's go.
1: Racket. It's a great call. D-Day, do you have any pet peeves, now that we've had some time to think about it, in radio that you would add to the list?
2: Speakerphone. Hate it, hate it, hate it. AirPods, fine. Speakerphone, on in the car, awful.
1: Is this the part where you say somebody in Oliver's position not hanging up on the caller, but the caller hanging up on them is a pet peeve?
2: Run that by me one more time.
1: When the caller hangs up on us rather than us hanging up on them. Isn't that?
2: Occasionally, but we had a caller do it today that was kind of funny. So like there's a comedic element to it if you time it right.
1: See, Oliver, I think he views it like a rivalry in sports. Like, some say the greatest rivalry in sports is Duke, Carolina. That's what I say, or Michigan, Ohio State. I think it's the board op versus the phone caller trying to beat the phone caller into hanging up first. Who does that first? Like, Oliver, I think it ruins his night when somebody beats him to the punch. I feel like he's like Michael Jordan scratching his chin, sitting there with an alcoholic beverage next to him saying, I took that personally when that happens. In terms of other pet peeves I might have, when I listen to people, this one, I know this one bothers you too. This is an area where you and I connect. Just get to the point, host. Fortunately, at Westwood One, this is not an issue that we have. But, like, you listen to people, and it takes them 5 minutes to get into their topic. You know what I mean? Hey, everybody! It's Friday! Whatever the date is. We have all these apps. We have all these social media pages. We got so much to talk about. There's this, and then there's this, and then there's this, and then 2 hours from now, we're going to talk to these people, and then all these things. When the person listening to you is just like, can you talk about the game? Can you talk about the game? It's you can get to all that stuff later. Can you just get to the thing? Like, that's when I'm listening to people, like, can we just get to the thing? Please. And fortunately, we don't have that problem here at Westwood One, because our folks get it. Hey, we got a lot to do, and let's just jump right in right now. That's one that comes to mind. Kelly Stewart, Ariel Epstein will be here in about 10 minutes. Can we have a little bit of fun with this LSU story? Gosh, it feels that people just take this stuff way too seriously and overblow it. So the air quote former NFL players, they're not going to play for LSU against Clemson. There was a deadline at midnight. They had to set their roster. They decided those players aren't available. Okay, good. The risk isn't worth it for playing those players. We're not talking about Jaden Daniels returning back to LSU. We're talking about undrafted players. One was in a minicamp, got a minicamp invite, but was too banged up to even compete to make the 53. These are class of 2022 kids, probably should have been grandfathered in with the new 5-for-5 rule that the NCAA implemented, but decided to go pro because that rule wasn't implemented until late in the offseason cycle. So it's not as big of an issue as some are making it out to be. So how about we have a little bit of fun with this? LSU has some cartoonish figures that are hard to ignore here. Can we start with the player's attorney? This is the attorney representing these players, standing outside a courtroom with microphones in front of his face, saying just about, this is when a court ruled in their favor earlier in the week, saying they can play. This attorney saying about the most goofy New Orleans, Louisiana thing you can imagine somebody saying. Let's go to Tony.
3: So today, justice was served. And justice was served for the SEC. It was served like a cold cup of gumbo. And that judge forced them to eat.
4: If I said it once, I said it a million times. Justice is best served like a cold cup of gumbo.
1: It's just outstanding. Oh, that Greg Sankey, we gave him a cold cup of gumbo, and we gave him some beignets as well.
2: Isn't gumbo served in a bowl?
1: You could put it in a... Have you been to New Orleans?
2: Hell yeah, man. I was there for the Super Bowl 2 years ago. It was great. Well, not the game itself, but the media week. It was awesome. You know what I had a lot of? Gumbo. It was always in a bowl. That's why I asked that.
1: See, New Orleans rules, man. Here's what's great about New Orleans. Everything's kind of centrally located with hotels and things. They're great at hosting big events. But also, you can, like, blindfold yourself, walk into a random restaurant, and odds are it's one of the 5 best meals you've ever had. Odds are. I was talking about Drago's last night. Still think about that. I'm not a oysters person. I got oysters at Drago's, and it was great. But, yeah. Justice, D-Day, is served.
2: Well, thankfully my gumbo was warm.
1: Unlike Justice. Justice served like a cold cup of gumbo. Their governor, we don't have any sound of Jim Landry on hand, but you can find him talking about Brian Kelly last year. Sounds exactly like Foghorn Leghorn. Then we were introduced this week to Louisiana Attorney General Liz Murrell. She walked outside the courtroom to paint the picture here. She's outfitted in an LSU purple blouse, aviator sunglasses on her face, and channeled her inner Ed Orgeron when greeted by reporters.
5: Go Tigers.
2: You
1: go Tigers. How does that compare to the real thing, though? Like, does that compare well to Ed Orgeron himself, who's on staff?
6: Go Tigers.
1: It's pretty close. It's beyond parody. Will Wade, Kim Mulkey, Lane Kiffin, all at LSU. It's beyond parody.
6: Go Tigers.
1: He's on staff. Foghorn Leghorn's your governor. I don't even know if he's a Republican or a Democrat. I have no clue and don't care. Liz Murrell channeling Ed Orgeron as well while wearing a purple blouse and Zango aviator Tom Cruise Top Gun type sunglasses. And then, yeah, a player attorney saying that the SEC was served some cold gumbo that resembles justice. It's outstanding. I wish more people in the national sports space could see the funny from this story rather than doing some of this faux performative doomsday talk regarding the regarding college sports. Oh, sports gonna die. Yeah. It survived two global pandemics, two world wars, and many other things. Been around for over 150 years. Second most popular sport in our country. I think it's going to be fun. Kelly Stewart, Ariel Epstein, co-hosts of the new sports gambling show On Tilt, tells us what we should be betting on NFL futures-wise. And when it comes to week one of the college football season, they join us together as a tandem next on Westwood One Sports Night.
7: 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The stars will be out. Matthew Stafford, Christian McCaffrey, Miles Garrett, Fred Warner. Your home for the NFL all season long. 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
9: 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NFL futures that we might be wanting to take a look at. 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
10: Ariel and I just got off air like half a second ago, and I was like, I hate trying to hone in on one favorite. I am such a flat bettor that I bet everything but one play, I bet just a little smidge more on, and that was last night in Colorado. So here we are, everyone's like, give me your best bet. I'm like, trying to take six games and say, here is my favorite game. I will say one that I thought would move in our favor that hasn't moved yet, that is very much on my radar. I did bet the money line, right? Everybody loves the money line underdogs, is Boston College. And I'm like waiting. We talked off air about the Big 12, and I think Cincinnati is going to have a rough year in the Big 12. I know everybody's like, well, you're betting on Boston College. Yeah, we don't care about the team that went 2-10 last year. Bill O'Brien as an underdog, new quarterback Mason McKenzie, it's going to be fine. But Cincinnati, I think we're going to see more of what we saw later on in the season. Remember, they started off 7-1, Sorsby, everybody couldn't stop talking about this team, and then they just dropped five straight. This year they have a very tough schedule, And they've got a new offensive coordinator, new defensive coordinator. They've got five returning starters, new quarterback. Ugh, what a mess I think it's going to be for Cincinnati. And I think Bill O'Brien and Boston College start the season off right. They cover the game and hopefully, like Colorado did for us last night, Josh, gets the outright W.
3: It sounds like a general principle on your part there where, kind of like Rutgers, there were people betting against them because Rutgers should not be favored against anybody by 29.5, and that turned out to be true. Some are saying it with Iowa being a 31.5-point favorite against Northern Illinois. This Cincinnati team, as much as I love my guy Scott Satterfield, probably shouldn't be more than a touchdown favorite against any P4 team.
10: You know, it's interesting you say shouldn't be, should be, whatever. These are all power rankings based on a lot of we don't know. There used to be, previously, a set of guys. Very rarely you had someone transfer because they had to sit out a year or they left early for the NFL. So that one or two guys could kind of not really make that big of a difference, right? Unless, of course, it was like a starting quarterback or so forth. Now it's just a free-for-all, including you got the LSU shirt on, all the way up until kickoff for Lane and Clemson. Like, who's going to play? It's kind of a different world. So trying to handicap how good, you know, Rutgers is going to be. Are they a 30-point? Well, my power ratings, well, guess what? They lost outright. Your power ratings are wrong. And so I usually try to stay away from those unknowns, if you will. However, I did have Rutgers in College Football Survivor, Josh, because at least I had the wherewithal to say, this is the best time to use them. They're not going to lose as a 30-point favorite.
11: I will say Josh is the one that pointed out to me about the UMass head coach going under the Greg Schiano tree and why taking the points could have been the smart play there. So sometimes Josh's hot takes actually do come to fruition.
3: Sometimes. Kelly in Vegas, Stewart with us. We've got Ariel Epstein on Till Is Their Show. You're tuned into Westwood One Sports Night. Next week, we will have the NFL opening up on our airwaves. It's the Seahawks and Patriots on Wednesday night. Then our crew is going to be out in Australia for the first ever game down under for the NFL. That's going to be the Rams and the San Francisco 49ers. And with that in mind, Ariel, earlier this summer you were telling us that about the right time to bet the NFL is about this time from a futures perspective because you know who's hurt, you know who's on teams, you know who isn't. One of those guys that might be important to know who's on a team is Aaron Donald, who rejoined the Rams last weekend. From a betting perspective, what on earth is there to do with L.A.?
11: Oh, with the L.A. Rams? You don't do anything because right now being the favorites to win the Super Bowl is insane at the number they're at. We were talking about it on Tilt. We were saying how Aaron Donald making the Rams the favorites to win the Super Bowl is insane. First of all, how much is he even going to play for the first, I don't know, month of the season? He hasn't played in 2 years. I know that he's going to be on the other side of Myles Garrett, so the two of them are going to be insane to have to try to protect up front. If anything, maybe you get some unders because the defense will be so good, but I can't bet anything on the LA Rams because there's no value. If anything, Kelly has made the point that she's looking at fading the Rams and taking them, what was it, Kel? It was like 2-1 for them to miss the playoffs.
10: So I was trying to find if there was any. So last year I took Chiefs, no playoffs, and it paid a little over 3-1. And I was looking for some other teams such as that this year. And the value's not really there on Rams no playoffs. And, of course, Rams no Super Bowl is, like, very chalky.
11: Yeah.
10: It's disgusting. So you would never do that.
3: What about is there Rams not to win the division? Because the 49ers and Seahawks are both capable of doing that.
10: Absolutely.
3: I don't even know if that's a thing you can't bet.
10: But the 49ers can stay healthy, and you would think the regression to the mean is that they will.
11: We have said that about the 49ers for three
10: seasons. Yeah, so that's the problem. And, you know, everybody likes the Seahawks because they won the Super Bowl last year. Here's the thing. I used to say that the NFC North was my favorite division in football. I think it might be the NFC West now because you got that three-headed monster, and it is going to be tough, and teams are going to beat the crap out of each other throughout the entirety of the NFL season. I wanted to bring up something because we were just talking about this on air, and it's breaking news. What about all the people that just rushed the back the Packers unders because they were going to have a running back, and now that court date got moved up 2 months, and Josh Jacobs is going to be playing. He might not be playing week one, but he's going to be playing.
3: That's going to be an interesting one. We'll get to the across-the-board look at the NFL futures in a bit. Ariel Epstein, Kelly Stewart is with us here. I was in on betting the Rams to win the NFC West until Dejon Love turned out not to be on the team.
10: No.
3: Not on the team, and that's a tough one. You know, he ran great routes in sand. It was tough. As a lover of college sports, Kelly, what has frustrated you more this week? LSU's efforts to play a guy who was in Brown's training camp, or the fact that nobody in national media seems interested in talking about the actual game against Clemson?
10: I feel like we talked about the game so much. I got put on the spot to talk about it, and I was like, oh, I'd already trashed my notes. I'm like a very big organizational person, Josh. And I was like, get these out of here. I'm tired of talking about LSU Clemson. Because the reality is you have two programs in completely different directions. We were just talking about the transfer portal NIL, and you got Dabo Swinney completely opting out and refusing to adapt with the times. And then you got Lane Kiffin going out and trying to get guys that were almost on NFL roster. So you've got the polarizing opposites. Here's the thing. Dabo, anybody else who doesn't want to see that happen, go in to Baton Rouge and win the damn football game. I just don't think they're going to. And I don't understand where this late love is coming from Clemson. Do people just hate Lane Kiffin and LSU that much now where they want to take the 10 points now down to 9.5? I don't love the situation here, regardless for either side. Again, I don't trust Dabo Swinney. I don't think that his head is in the right place. He's worried about a lot of things that don't matter instead of worrying about winning football games. And Lane, on the flip side, is now embracing this villain role and saying, all right, this is us. I don't like situations like that because you can't quantify it. I can't put a numerical amount. I made the game 8.5. By all intents and purposes, at 10, I should have been betting Clemson. I couldn't do it.
11: It's so public this week being on Clemson, and the line is moving in their favor, but Josh, you're wearing an LSU long sleeve, and I'm just curious, does that mean that, well, you're wearing an ECU hat and an LSU long sleeve.
3: It matches.
11: So the ECU hat, what?
3: It matches.
11: Sure, but the ECU hat, fine, you're a homer. But the LSU, I'm confused. Are you laying points with Lane Kiffin this week?
3: No. Clemson team total under 20.5. So LSU's defense. We're on LSU's defense, and we're on the Pirates in the first half against Alabama in 102-degree heat and a new quarterback.
11: Josh went to ECU, by the way, Kel.
10: I knew that. I didn't know that. But for this audience that maybe doesn't know that, I find it rather intriguing that he thinks this matches.
3: When I went down to Baton Rouge wearing East Carolina, maybe the same hat in a purple shirt.
11: It kind of clashes, honestly.
3: These are the only two schools, fun fact, in FBS that have purple and yellow as their primary colors.
10: Actually, I'm just very glad that I don't have to wear yellow for K-State. I love purple. It's my favorite color. The yellow, not so much.
3: As you were going, breaking down the Clemson-LSU game, and it is Kelly Stewart and Ariel Epstein with us here, Westwood One Sports Tonight, I did pull up that Green Bay Packers over-under win total, and the over has juice, over 9.5, has juice at minus 130, courtesy of our friends at DraftKings. Ariel, if we're opening up the board here,

0: he can't throw to his pass catching back. He's facing a projected top 10 pass defense in 10 of 17 games. Last year, he only faced 4 of those and 7 in the bottom 10. Now he's not facing any bottom 10 projected pass defenses. So don't you think it's a little fishy that Trevor Lawrence's passing yard prop on the year is just over 3,700 when he's gone over 4,000 in 3 of his last 4 seasons? I think all these numbers are fishy. The offensive line stinks. Trevor Lawrence to go under his season-long passing yards is one of my favorite props for the preseason.
1: Love that. Kelly, the reason why you have great admiration for the color purple is you went to Kansas State, who I said last weekend, despite the offensive line injuries, can ride an easy schedule. No Texas Tech, no BYU, no Utah, and the return of the favored son, Colin Klein, to help bring Avery Johnson along to potentially being an unranked team that is in the college football playoff mix. A lot of people that IG post is between like 150 to 200K views right now. People are mad. Are you a believer as a K-State alum?
2: People are mad. So not K-State fans, just average Joes that are mad that their team got picked. I'm a realist, Josh, and the reality is the floor is 9 wins. If you don't win 9, if you don't go 9-3, Colin Klein, people are going to be mad. People, i.e. me, I'm going to be mad because we, myself included, push a great coach who was trying very hard to adapt with the times. And finally, he said, enough. I can't keep up with this chaos that is college football and all of the NIL transfer portal, and you guys are going to ruin college football if you're not careful. And he said, I retire. And there comes Colin, as you mentioned, the prodigal son that everybody was so excited to come back. I wanted him to have a few more years under his belt, under some other guys, and that's kind of why I pushed him out on social media when he lost the game to Texas. I said, goodbye, I'm done with you, you're not my offensive coordinator anymore. Here's the problem. K-State, with expectation, always seems to fail. Last year, and maybe it is the Dublin curse, they end up going 6-6 saying we don't want to play in the bowl game. That's never a good look. But there are a lot of guys that stayed, and Avery Johnson was one of them. And I got to commend the kid saying, you know what? This is my school. I'm gonna lead them to the best season that I can give them because last year was not it. However, K-State will lose a game as a double-digit favorite they're supposed to win. And that is going to just ignite me on fire. And they will win a game. They won't be a double-digit underdog like Utah last year. That was the frustrating. That they should have won that football game. But they will win a game where they're probably around a touchdown underdog because they faltered the week before. That's the type of times you're going to want to take this K-State team. You're not going to want to lay points with them. I will say this. I would like to see Colin Klein keep his foot on the gas. And that is what has historically been a problem at Kansas State. They don't blow teams out. So don't be looking to bet them week by week as a favorite until they prove not only are they going to win football games, but they're going to cover.
1: Let's close with this. Ariel, we've been opening up phone lines tonight all night asking about bold AFC predictions that folks might have after doing the NFC last night. Limiting the scope to the AFC, you had a pretty fire one there a second ago with baiting Jacksonville. Is there a sleeper that you're bullish on? Maybe a team that people aren't talking about enough that you happen to like?
0: Team people aren't talking about enough in the AFC. It's so hard because I feel like so many teams are public, and the ones that people would talk about, I'd be probably fading.
2: One of the teams like 8.5 wins, like Houston Texans, like a garbage division, like the AFC South. See, this is what Josh wants from you.
0: I like CJ Stroud.
1: I wish we could find the picture of me and Danielle Hunter standing next to Danielle Hunter last week, where the guy, his arms are literally the size of my head.
0: But are we really not talking about the Texans? Because they're favored to win their division. They're plus 115 right now. So they're not underrated. If anything, you almost have to look to the AFC West because the Chiefs are going to get back Mahomes, the Chargers and the Broncos. So
2: yeah, the Chiefs and the Broncos have both been in the Super Bowl realm lately. Broncos getting
0: back. Are we not talking about the Chargers?
2: I'm not talking about the Chargers.
0: I know, because they screw me every year. I mean, I feel like also, honestly, people aren't talking about the Chiefs because they're worried about Mahomes. Like, are we not talking enough about the Chiefs and the Mahomes comeback this year? Because there's a lot of storylines in the NFL, and I feel like Patrick Mahomes hasn't been one of them.

0: If I said that the Super Bowl participant from the AFC is coming from the AFC West, would you guys disagree?
1: No.
2: I think it's hard to disagree with that. You've got the Chiefs at plus 170 to win the division, plus 185 Chargers. The Broncos actually sitting at plus 210 is pretty crazy, even though I guess that's all the Bo Nix scare. Like, are they scared about Bo Nix and his injury? The West is interesting because you've got two top quarterbacks in that division who are coming off really tough injuries. So can they stay healthy? Which is why there's going to be a lot of good variance in that division, which is why there's probably value there.
1: What about the AFC North? I mean, it's like it's one.
2: The Ravens
1: team.
2: Are going to win the division and lose in the divisional round.
1: Yes,
2: it's easy.
1: Exactly. But is there another team? Like, they got to get two teams in the playoffs out of the AFC North.
2: Yeah, and the Steelers, we can't trust Aaron Rodgers. I'm not putting them right there.
1: I'll tell you that.
2: And they've got like four quarterbacks on the roster, which is insane. The Bengals, I'm fading Chase Brown this year, the running back, under his rushing yards on the season. But I can't put money on them because their offensive line sucks and they've never gotten better.
0: I now know what it's like to be our guy Joe from On Tilt, where just facilitating, that's the goal. Like, I am a 2011 Mario Chalmers, just get the ball to LeBron, get the ball to Chris Bosh and Dwayne Wade. That's what we're doing here, because that's Kelly Stewart, and that's Ariel Epstein. On Tilt, check out their show weekdays, 4 o'clock Eastern Time. Appreciate having you both with us here.
2: Thanks, Josh.
0: You got it. Is there a better example, Denton Day, that we could use of the modern-day facilitator than me doing an ancient 15-year-old Miami Heatles reference of Mario Chalmers just not messing up, not wrecking the Porsche with those guys being alongside?
3: I got to be honest. I'm a little disappointed in them. I can't believe that neither of them demanded that you tell them which one of them is LeBron James. I think it's clear in that scenario you want to be LeBron. I love Dwayne Wade. I love Chris Bosh, but you want to be LeBron in that scenario.
0: That's a good point. So maybe that wasn't the best analogy I could make because they both bring their own – they both bring different skill sets to the table. Kelly and Ariel. And Joe, who I think I've earned a lot – he's earned a lot of respect in my book. Having to – deal with those two every single day. Try to facilitate Mario Chalmers style, as mentioned. All right, what do we got to put this show to bed?
3: We have, unfortunately, the end of an era, and I'll tell you what that means as we close up shop.
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16: 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It appears by its own numbers, the U.S. government seems insolvent. 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
0: Thanks to Ariel Epstein and Kelly Stewart for joining us tonight. And for all the Free For All Friday callers, shout out to Tony in Texas, who was our Free For All Friday caller of the night this week. That was certainly a lot of fun. Thanks to Oliver, who's taking all the calls and does what he does. And of course, our guy Denton Day, who helps us close the book on this Free For All Friday edition of Westwood One Sports Night. We put it to bed now.
3: We have the end of an era coming up, fellas, with a pretty massive television show, allegedly. Charles Barkley says that this is it for him and Ernie and inside the NBA. Now, here's why I say allegedly.
0: Because he's done this about 20 times?
3: He's tying into your man, John Gruden. This is a classic John Gruden play. And he's doing it to ESPN, which John Gruden did for years. For years, Gruden was going to take and leverage coaching opportunities to get more money out of ESPN. I think that's what Charles Barkley is doing here.
0: Yeah, probably.
3: He's going to go on a bunch of interviews, be like, hey, you know what? I'm done at the end of this year. And then ESPN is going to be like, no, we're going to pay you more money. It's not going to be McAfee money, but it's going to be more money. And then Chuck's going to be like, yeah, I'll take more money. And then he's going to do it some more and some more and some more. But I do wonder, I bring this conversation up. You talk about the show behind the show. We are talking during our break about College Game Day because the first episode of College Game Day is this weekend. You didn't have one last weekend. They did a studio show, but you get the first weekend of College Game Day this weekend. What shows in sports media exist now that are must-watch? Because it feels like that number has gone down drastically as the years progress.
0: Well, you did just hit on the two best sports studio shows of all time. It's these two, and if you go back to the 80s, the old NFL Today with Jimmy the Greek and Brent Musburger,
3: and Phyllis George.
0: Well, I just think I'm talking about, yeah, I don't really consider that a sports studio show. I know it technically qualifies. I think it falls into another category because these are specialty shows that we're talking about here. Like the NFL Today was a once a week thing. College Game Day, it was appointment television. Inside the NBA wasn't quite that, but it wasn't every night. Like PTI is every day, Monday through Friday. So in terms of must-watch shows, I don't know. There was a time where Real Sports was that way on HBO, where I would look forward to watching that. That's what comes to mind. And nowadays, I think it's podcasts that you kind of have that feeling about. Like once a week stuff where you're like, man, I can't wait. If you like comedy, for Kill Tony to drop, or I love movies and I love like the Rewatchables podcast. Like it's funny, like Bill Simmons. Oh, you just must be a huge Bill Simmons fan. No, I don't listen to any of his sports content at all, but I love his movie podcast. I do. So that to me is like the appointments. Now it's not television.
3: It's interesting how that has divulged. Because I was similar. I listen to more music podcasts and pro wrestling podcasts. And those are weekly. Well, sometimes
0: Shoemaker?
3: More than who?
0: Shoemaker, his wrestling podcast.
3: Who is
0: David Shoemaker?
3: No. I'm unfamiliar. If it's a good wrestling podcast, send it my way. But I'm unfamiliar with David Shoemaker.
0: Okay. Yeah, he wrote a book on... A couple of wrestling books. He's a very interesting guy.
3: I find that to be interesting because, I used to College Game Day was appointment television. You know, I still like some of the guys that are on College Game Day. Big fan of Stanford Steve. He's not in a massive role there, but I like Steve's good dude.
0: Agreed.
3: I have to be honest. I think I like Big Noon Kickoff a little bit more nowadays.
0: Nah, I'm not there yet.
3: You know what hurts me to say out loud on a microphone, but it's just you and me. No one else is listening.
0: Yeah.
3: Urban Meyer's good on television.
0: He is.
3: That sucks. I hate it because I don't think he's a great person, but on television, I think he's pretty good.
0: Why don't they have weekly Rinaldi features? It's because Rinaldi's too busy with NFL and things?
3: Yeah, they use him more for NFL. I think towards the end of the year they do. So, like for Michigan, Ohio State, there's always a Rinaldi feature.
0: Because Game Day was at its best when Corso was firing on all cylinders, and you also had Rinaldi, who made more grown men cry than anybody in America. Like on Saturday, like it was, you looked forward to getting a good cry in.
3: Yeah, like, the issue they have is that they just don't have the slate of games.
0: Like, Jim Latta can bring it.
3: So little games, whereas at ESPN in its prime, they could do on anything because you're not going to do a feature story on a game you don't have.
0: Yeah, I guess that qualifies in it. Is Pat McAfee going to perform live one of his songs with Lainey Wilson?
3: Hopefully not. That'd be awful. I know you're Pat McAfee.
0: I received so much heat for saying I liked one song.
3: Doing a bit.
0: No, I liked one song. I said the rest of it was laughable. Yeah, I think Cheers to the South's a good song. I like that one song.
3: From the South.
0: I am. I thought it was a good song.
3: He's not.
0: I mean, you know, you could be Southern. Like in Canada, people make good country music, believe it or not. This has been Westwood One Sports Night.
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16: 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It appears by its own numbers, the U.S. government seems insolvent. 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
22: Tonight, you are not going to find a bigger clash of coaching personalities than you will when Clemson takes on LSU. Ironically enough, all the attention in this game is going to be on the guy who hasn't coached for a national title and the man that is single-handedly proving that old all publicity is good publicity adage is false, because what we're going to be talking about this morning is not Dabo Swinney, the guy who has won two national championships at Clemson, helped put Clemson on the map of perennial contenders, and is now facing different challenges of his own. That's one big storyline, right? But the guy who has not had that level of success in Lane Kiffin is the guy that's going to take all of the publicity and all the storylines for this game because of all this trouble and the entire media storm and self-sabotaging of the reputation. It's the type of juice that's nowhere near worth the squeeze. I'm Elijah Campbell here on Westwood One Sports and the Westwood One Sports app. You can also listen to us on Sirius XM 260. I know we used to be on Sirius XM 375. A little bit of an adjustment here, a recent adjustment. You can catch us there. Two, you can follow me on Twitter at @E_Campbell3. You can also hit the show up, too. Give us a call if you feel very strongly about this story, which I know a lot of folks do. Feel free to call in or text in 310-840-4910. And a shout-out to my man Andrew back at the home studio in Los Angeles. But when it comes to this game, Lane Kiffin has become the story. Just kind of like he has everywhere he's gone, he's just become the story. But everything that Lane Kiffin has touched this offseason, quite frankly, has turned into total chaos. Now, obviously, this all started with his decision to bail on his team in the midst of a playoff run to take a job at a rival school, and that was wild and chaotic, and that's truly a Sunday that I'm never going to forget covering college football in this business. But at the time, did I really know that even that story, as wild as it was, would pale in comparison to what we would be talking about just 48 hours before their season kicks off? No, I never foresaw that. I don't think anybody foresaw that. And if you don't know by now, I can catch you up super quick, right? So Lane Kiffin, head coach LSU, reportedly encouraged two players that he coached at Ole Miss to be part of filing a lawsuit in Baton Rouge to get them eligible since they were part of a 2022 high school recruiting class that did not get grandfathered into the NCAA's 5 years to play five rule. They filed and got the injunction. The SEC created rules after that to ban league members from doing so from players from NFL training camps. That was a specific verbiage in there. NFL training camps are guys who have signed pro contracts. So they create that rule. They sue again. They win again. And now tight end Daquan Wright, defensive lineman Xavier Harris, who were in NFL training camps earlier last month, are eligible to play. And they could have played tonight if LSU chose to add them to the roster. Now, more than likely, they will be added next week. But they were not added to the game time roster that was due at midnight Central Time last night. So they will not be in action tonight against Clemson, but that does not mean that they will not be on the field at any other point the rest of the season, because they filled 103 out of 105 spots. They left two more spots for those players. So more than likely, added next week, if I had to guess. There, you're caught up. That's about as fast of a Spark Notes version as I could possibly give you here in this scenario. But it sounds pretty crazy, right? It's because it is, and it's become the biggest story in sports this week. It's made LSU the talk of college football, but that isn't a good thing on its own. Again, that old saying of all publicity is good publicity is something that I've never bought into, because sometimes things are straight up distractions. And so much of the talk this week when it comes to LSU has not been about what's going to be going down on a football field. Clemson's been able to kind of just work in the shadows here. If you go back and listen to a Lane Kiffin press conference, you know, earlier this week, the press conference before your first game day, there's a whole lot of not talking about the game on Saturday. But this is why it's also not a good thing. Look, they've ticked off the conference that they founded, right? LSU, a founding member of the Southeastern Conference, has made them mad enough to the point that there are reports of conference members looking at the option of expelling them from the SEC if they're able to get this thing overturned. That's pretty extreme. That was a Ross Dellinger report from Yahoo Sports. That is the most extreme outcome that you can get. We have a team playing tonight on national television that is a big brand in college football with a coach who has a really larger-than-life type of vibe and aura to him, who has become, at this point, a sideshow that maybe overshadows what his coaching abilities are, because he's a really good coach. But he's gotten him into a position now where they might be in such hot water with their own conference, maybe have permanently burned bridges or have maybe done some irreparable damage to the relationship between themselves and one of the two power leagues in this entire sport. Now, I don't know about you, but that sounds like if someone is willing to jeopardize his school's standing in one of those two big money-making conferences here in the sport, those two players you could assume have to be all-world or all-American, at least caliber players, right? Right? You would think, but that's not the case. That's not the case at all. If I'm going to go out of my way to try to get these two players that I coached to sign up to be part of this lawsuit and bring them in after they did participate in NFL training camps, right? Daquan Wright was in training camp with the Browns. Xavier Harris had a much shorter stint than Daquan Wright did with the New Orleans Saints. But if I'm going to have all this trouble to do something that is unprecedented, something that is going to rub people the wrong way and make my own conference mad at me to the point where that Ross Dellinger report can come out, Daquan Wright should be the second coming of Antonio Gates. And Xavier Harris should be the second coming of Warren Sapp, but they're not. They're good players. But they're not players that are so good that it'd be worth this type of trouble. To be honest with you, even if they were bringing back Joe Burrow, I don't think it's this level of trouble that would be worth it. Even the threat of burning the bridge with your conference to the point of not being able to return is not worth it to me, no matter how good the players are, especially if they're guys that you don't think are going to make that big of an impact. It makes now this situation with those two players, even if they're good, solid football players, none of this becomes remotely close too worth the trouble that's coming with it. Because as good as Daquan Wright you may think he is, look, he's not even going to be the number one tight end on this team. LSU already they've already got the best tight end in America in Trey Des Green, a guy who I think has pretty much easily gotten, you know, a majority of the unanimous first team All-American preseason votes. But it goes to show that some folks who live in abundance are getting everything, or they'll just get everything they want or could ever fathom having, still don't think they have enough. There are a lot of people on this planet that have all the money in the world, and you may never hear them say the sentence, you know what, I think I have enough money. or people that have access to everything that it could possibly want still may never say they have enough. The word enough may not be in that vocabulary. And when it comes to Lane Kiffin, you've already got a lot of advantages in this sport. You've already taken a job that's going to give you more resources than you could possibly ask for anywhere else. That's one of the reasons why he took this job. But it still may never be enough because he felt the need to go through all of this and get Daquan Wright and Xavien Harris. Because I love the roster that Kiffin's already built. Like, just look at this thing. Before the additions of Wright and Harris to the team, again, not added to the roster, that broke late last night. I mean, really, about, what, 5 hours ago is when that broke? But even if you just look at the roster without those two players, you have a quarterback in Sam Leavitt who has a high ceiling but still looking for better consistency. But I think when he's at the top of his game, he can elevate your offense. You inherited a talented running back room from the last regime. You inherited the best tight end in the country in Tre'Dez Green. You got an absolute haul in the transfer portal in the wide receiver room. You landed the most coveted left tackle in the transfer portal in Jordan Seaton from Colorado. You brought in some of your best defensive players from Ole Miss already, and then inherited an All-American caliber linebacker in Whit Weeks. Really, the biggest hole that this LSU team has for looking at this from just a mere football perspective is the offensive line spots. That's really my big question mark for this LSU team. But other than that question mark, if that LSU offensive line is really good, this Tiger team can be a national title contender. It is that good of a roster. The talent is abundant in Baton Rouge. So why go through all of this trouble for two players that may not move the needle that much, that may not significantly increase your chances of making the college football playoff, winning the SEC, or winning a national title? Why was all of this even necessary? Why did Lane Kiffin think this was all necessary? Because this is the part of this I want to discuss. This is the part of this I find maybe even more interesting than the larger picture implications of whether or not we should or should not allow guys in this very unique situation to come back to school to play. Quick note, I don't love it. It's not something that excites me. I don't think it's necessarily good for the sport of bringing in guys this late in the game and having college football become a sport where we completely ignore the academic calendar to bring guys in on a whim a week or so before the season. I don't love the precedent that sets. And those are discussions that we can have, the larger picture discussions. And those are discussions are that what's being already, you know, had on ESPN and in this station and radio stations across the country. To me, I just want to look at whether or not any of this is worth it for Lane Kiffin. Because I don't think it is at all. And when you put it that way and you look at it through this scope, this whole story, this whole saga, quite frankly, becomes more puzzling. Like, deep down, it makes me wonder if there is some level of insecurity that exists beneath Lane Kiffin's outer layer of confidence that he exudes. Like, hear me out for a second. Like, he clearly felt he couldn't win a title at Ole Miss, even when they were in the college football playoff. If we just take this back to his decision to go to LSU, why do you take the LSU job? Ole Miss had a contract extension on his desk for months. They were willing to pay him as one of the highest paid coaches in college football. The money wasn't going to be an issue. He takes the LSU job because he thinks that's a place where he can win a national championship. He clearly didn't think he could do that at Ole Miss, which maybe 3 or 4 years ago, you would look at that and say, okay, I get it. But then when you add in the context of he left Ole Miss before they played in the college football playoff to take that LSU job, then it becomes more of a head-scratcher, especially considering the interim head coach, Pete Golding, who is now the full-time head coach, was able to take Ole Miss to the college football playoff semifinal, not just win a game in the playoff, but to win a game at home against Tulane, then beat mighty SEC champion Georgia in the quarterfinal to get to the semifinal, and be one drive away from playing for a national championship. The idea he couldn't win a championship at Ole Miss is asinine when you take that into account. but for some reason he felt like he couldn't do it, and he had to take that LSU gig. He clearly thinks right now that that remotely risking his school standing in this conference is worth two guys who may not even be starters when added to this roster. Does he think the team he has doesn't have what it takes to compete, despite spending gobs of money on an already really good roster and being in a program right now that's already rich with resources that only a select number of programs in the country have? This is kind of where my confusion comes from, right? Where I start feeling like maybe there is an insecurity thing. I don't know. That is maybe a little more speculative, but it does puzzle me. He's got a lot of resources. I do really want to get to the why. And I feel like I can't just take what he says at face value, given his track record. Given his track record of bailing at Tennessee after a year. Given his track record of, you know, looking Ryan McGee from ESPN in the face and saying, you know, I found my home here in Ole Miss, and this place is home, and I've changed. And then doing what he did to take the LSU job. I have a hard time taking a lot of things that he says at face value. Like, just take a listen to this explanation as to why he did all of this to begin with. Here's Lane Kiffin this week talking about adding those players from training camps onto his roster.
5: Just some of the decisions that you guys have made over the last week to potentially bring in some of these players from NFL rosters, just if you could expand on that a little bit more, and then just your conversations with the conference too in terms of making sure everything's okay for y'all to do that.
6: Yeah, that's a great question about these decisions. I probably am in the minority of how I make decisions, and probably not what most coaches do. I feel like my decision should always be made in the best interest of the players that sit in this team room, and not but for my reputation and how the decisions play in the national media or other fan bases. I've never been that way, and that could be wrong. It's probably part of my story why it is the way it is, but those players and the people that hire me always know he's constantly trying to do the best thing for them. So I struggled with it a lot. There's a lot of factors into it and different things. And one that I struggled too was, okay, this late, even though that's what you do in the NFL, and there's an argument.
22: Andrew, you would kill it here. I think I've heard what I need to, because while listening to that, I had to stop after one part. You know when you hear something in a bit of audio and you reach a realization like, wait a minute. Can we rewind that? Can we revisit what you just said earlier, Lane? Because then he's getting ready to go into and explain more so his thought process on doing this. But I want to revisit that first part. Huh? Like, did he said the words, I'll always make a decision that's best for these players and for the team, right? If I'm going to paraphrase there, he did just say that he's always going to make a decision that's best for the team. How can I take that seriously? Genuinely asking here, how can I take that seriously? Because was leaving your last school before playing in the college football playoff the best decision for those young men that you were coaching in that locker room? Was that the best decision you could have made for that program? Was that in their best interest? Or was that Lane Kiffin's best interest to bail on Ole Miss to go to LSU before playing in the college football playoff? Was leaving Tennessee, was leaving Tennessee after 1 year and trying to bring a hall of players with you, was that the best thing for those players in that program, or was that the best for Lane Kiffin? So what I want to know here is this a football move that really makes him believe that this moves the needle despite all the trouble he's caused before coaching a single game? Or is he trying to attract eyeballs? Because really, when you listen to that clip, I don't think you really need to hear the rest of it, because I don't know if I could believe him. I don't. I think that whole first sentence of what Lane Kiffin said there makes the rest of the answer a disqualifier. Because realistically, none of this is worth the headache. And all it's going to do is put even more pressure on him to win tonight. It's going to put more pressure on him to win in 2 weeks when they go to Ole Miss, a place that is going to be the bloodthirstiest stadium in college football this season. And then in 3 weeks, when you have a home game against the Texas A&M team that walked into Death Valley last year, beat LSU like a drum for four quarters, and then waltzed their way into the college football playoff. there's already going to be a lot of pressure. By taking this job and the expectations at LSU and then the way he left Ole Miss, he's already put a lot of pressure on himself in year one of this job. He's putting even more pressure on himself by doing all of this. Because think about it. If they drop this game tonight and Clemson goes into Baton Rouge and wins that game, Lane Kiffin is possibly staring down the barrel of a potential 1-3 start. So now I'll turn the question around to the LSU faithful that has feverishly defended this guy and his actions, which you're a fan. That's what you're supposed to do. I don't blame LSU fans or LSU media for sticking up and taking the angle of this isn't the worst thing to happen in college football. I may not necessarily agree, but I can listen to the arguments. But now I want to ask them. I want to ask LSU fans, is it worth it? Is all this hoopla worth it if you're going to go 2-2 or 1-3 at the end of this month? This is a tough month. Because when you cough up a historic bag to buy out Brian Kelly's contract, turn your program into the most expensive attention circus, because they did make Lane Kiffin one of the highest paid coaches in the sport, so not only is this a circus, it's an expensive one. Does it make all of it worth it? This is a great program. LSU is a great, proud program with three national titles this century with three different head coaches. It's not like they won three titles with one head coach and they've been in the wilderness trying to find the next guy to lead them to a title ever since. Nick Saban, Les Miles, and Ed Orgeron all won national titles with this school. If Les Miles and Ed Orgeron can do it, then this is about as coach-proof a program as you could possibly have. Even though Brian Kelly did his best to dispel that notion. I don't get it. This is a proud program that's been able to be able to win without having to rely on one legendary head coach to do it the entire time. And you're going to allow this guy, this one guy, to maybe risk your entire reputation in this conference that you helped build all to go 1-3 to start the year if that happens? Because I know LSU's a 10-point favorite tonight against Clemson. Do not underestimate that Clemson defense. Do not underestimate that Clemson football team's ability to possibly make this thing a rock fight and force LSU to have to play a really uncomfortable football game to start the year. I'm not going to underestimate that by any means. There's a good chance they could lose tonight. This will be a really good football game. But I just don't understand how putting even more pressure and public scrutiny on this team is supposed to be good for them. Forget about all the bigger implications of this, right? But the implications of not winning early are just as bad for this program, given the circumstances. Because tonight's no gimme. That's a Clemson defense that's going to come in here and match LSU. And I wouldn't be surprised if LSU goes in and, at the bare minimum, scares the hell out of them. And if Clemson does end up winning this game, there's going to have to be a mirror held up to this LSU athletic department and ask themselves, is all of this worth the on-field product? Because despite all that we've talked about with Lane Kiffin and LSU this offseason, we haven't even seen it on a football field yet. 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But coming up, there is one team kicking off their season this today in the AP preseason top 10, who goes into this season reminding me of the Baltimore Ravens? I'll tell you who that is next as you listen to Elijah Campbell on Westwood One Sports and the Westwood One Sports app.
8: 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Sam Darnold and that dominant defense. With so much focus on the Rams, could Seattle sneak up on the league in their bid to repeat? Westwood One Sports.
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0: presents Elijah Campbell.
1: The Texas Longhorns. Yes. Team that went 9-3 last year after being preseason number one. Missing the college football playoff. That team is the team this offseason that reminds me so strongly of how I felt about the Baltimore Ravens in the last few years. I'm telling you, it's the strangest sense of football deja vu. I'm Elijah Campbell here on Westwood One Sports and the Westwood One Sports app. And here's why, right? When I think about the Texas Longhorns this season, it has given me a lot of eerily familiar Baltimore Ravens vibes. Because this season, going into the season, will be the first time in the last 3 years, right, that I will not be picking the Baltimore Ravens to win the Super Bowl. I swear, with that franchise, I have had more belief in them than I think they do. Maybe even more than some of their fans. I do not know, right? I might have more faith than they do. I don't know how many fans in Baltimore or what percentage of Raven fans have officially become jaded with maybe some early playoff exits or what happened last year of not being able to make the playoffs and whether or not you're just going to get Lamar Jackson healthy for a full season. I don't know what level of skepticism has now risen within the fan base of that franchise. But what I can tell you is the last 3 years or so, I have had a significant amount of belief that that franchise has had what it takes from a roster standpoint and a coaching standpoint to win the Super Bowl. And for the last 3 years, I have picked them to win it before the season starts. Spoiler alert, I will not be doing that this year. Will not be picking the Baltimore Ravens. Still like them. I don't love them the way that I have the last several off seasons, though. And Texas has kind of given me a similar feel because going into last year, I told myself this is the last season I am picking the Baltimore Ravens to win the Super Bowl. When you do something a few times and you're getting different results, ultimately you start losing trust after a little bit that they can reach a certain goal. Right? It's like when you have expectations for somebody in your life, friend, family, whatever. You have high expectations. Even if they still do their best, that just fall a little bit short, you stop having those grand expectations and you kind of have to reset those. Texas is kind of like that for me. Because last year at SEC Media Days, I voted Texas on my preseason ballot to win the Southeastern Conference. Because I thought that was maybe their ultimate roster window to do that and maybe win a national championship. Now, I'm not picking Texas to win the national championship. I do pick them to go to the national title game. But once again, for the second straight year, I put on my ballot at SEC Media Days down there in Tampa that I was going to pick them to win the Southeastern Conference. And this year is the now or never year, the same way I looked at the Baltimore Ravens last season and said, this is your Super Bowl year. It is now or never. Clearly, that did not come to fruition for the Baltimore Ravens. Lamar Jackson had some health issues, not able to stay on the field for the entirety of the season. He was never fully himself. I think anybody that watched Lamar Jackson and the Ravens last year would recognize that that's not the two-time MVP that you know and love. With Texas, I'm having a very similar feeling in terms of the window. And if we want to start off with maybe some extra circumstances as to why I feel this way about Texas the same way I felt about the Ravens last year, we can start off with the coaches. Because for Steve Sarkisian, we've reached the now or never territory with him the same way a lot of Ravens fans last year had that now or never feeling when it comes to Coach John Harbaugh. Because last year, I would not have guessed John Harbaugh was going to be on that much of a hot seat. I know there was some frustrations. I know that some of the playoff losses have not sat well with that franchise over the years. But of course I wasn't going to predict he was getting fired because I picked them to win the Super Bowl, right? Who fires your head coach after winning the Super Bowl? But I kind of feel the same way about Sark. I don't think Steve Sarkisian's on some sort of super hot seat. I don't think that realistically Texas is exploring the avenues of how to get rid of Steve Sarkisian. But this year is going to be a mildly important one if they're going to evaluate what the ceiling of that program is with him as the head coach. I don't think anybody doubts his play calling abilities. I've been a strong believer for the last couple of years that Steve Sarkisian may be the best offensive play caller that exists in college football right now. And Lord knows he can recruit. I think everybody that looks at the roster that Texas has had and the players that they've been able to put into the NFL could tell you that Steve Sarkisian can recruit really well. He takes all those resources he has at Texas and he puts them to good use. But they haven't gotten to a national title. Now, I know 2024 was a special season. It was a good year that found them in the Cotton Bowl, in the semifinals of the college football playoff, where they were knocking on the door of the end zone to win that game or to potentially tie it against Ohio State, and then maybe try to get into the national title game. But a scoop and score from Jack Sawyer eliminated all that from being a thing. But again, not picking them to win it all nationally, but again, first place vote in the SEC at SEC Media Days last month. But if they have a Ravens-esque season, like what the Ravens had last year, and they underperform, even if injuries are a large part of that, then maybe there is a small chance that Sark meets the same fate that John Harbaugh did last season. And with a team that is more offensively talented than any team he's ever had. Remember, I still think this guy's maybe the best offensive play caller in the sport. A really great engineer of offenses. Offense and offensive play calling is this man's specialty. And this is maybe the most loaded offensive roster he has had yet at Texas. Longhorn fans won't buy in on any potential excuses.

0: we were tired, and not necessarily physically tired. We were mentally fatigued as well. That's a long season, man. And these guys they've been working in June and July and the summer, and you guys.
1: I get what he's saying, right? I get it. I'm not here to dispute it because I do think there's some validity to it. Like what Steve Sarkisian saying in that clip is 100% true. It's harder to win a national title now than it ever has been in the history of college football, given the increased parity that we have here in the sport, given the fact that we play longer seasons than we ever have, the season now extending almost close to the first day of February. We have constant roster turnover. It'll never be as easy or as simple as it once was when it came to winning a national championship in college football. So maybe the days of national title or bust may be over, but all I'm saying, though, is that nobody that is a Texas fan wants to hear it when they're doling out all that NIL money and seeing you with a financial advantage that very few athletic departments in this country have. The tired and fatigued, physically fatigued, mentally fatigued, everything that Steve Sarkisian said in that clip that you just heard won't be accepted in Austin, no matter how valid those points may be. They're not going to want to hear it because they have invested a lot to get that roster to where it is national title contention good. The excuses are going to start running out in terms of what is accepted, not in validity. Now, there's a difference. There's a difference between what is valid and what is accepted. And what is accepted in Texas is going to look a lot different than what may be valid. Then there's the Arch Manning side of all this. If we're doing the quarterback and coaching element of this and comparing Texas and the Ravens, Arch Manning has a big role to play in this too, because there is a lot of skepticism when it comes to Arch Manning. Look, this guy didn't get to choose his last name. He didn't choose who the family he was born into. And the pressure that comes with being a Manning that is playing at the SEC level and at the quarterback position. But patience might be running out with him too. Is it the same level maybe of impatience that Lamar Jackson's had to experience? Or maybe some of the blame that has been laid on Lamar's shoulders for some of the playoff shortcomings. Not quite the same in terms of the severity, but Lamar Jackson had two MVPs, and he hasn't played in a Super Bowl. And there's a lot of frustration, maybe from some Raven fans too, that don't care about the MVPs because they want to see their team in the Super Bowl. But if we look at Arch Manning too, it took him a few years to even become the starter behind a Quinn Ewers player that became a seventh-round draft pick. So they had to be patient. Arch had to wait his turn. And he did get off to a terribly rough start last season. I think that game against Ohio State maybe last year showed that early on in the season, Steve Sarkisian maybe didn't have the same level of confidence to run certain things that they eventually ran later in the season with him. And it was an ugly result. This time last year in week one, that was a highly anticipated game. And he fell short, fell flat. And then he fell flat against Florida. They ended up losing a game against a team that fired their coach and went 4-8. And I think that was the game that kept them out of the college football playoff. And the first half of his season was not overwhelming. But man, if you watch this team in the back half of 2025, Arch Manning was a star in that stretch. And in those, final six or seven games, he finally looked like he was advertised to be. So now this is the year that he should have real Heisman expectations, that fans for Texas should expect him to be in those types of conversations. His number of big-time throws went up. His number of turnover-worthy plays went down. The offense was way more effective with him in that final stretch of the season last year. And he started to finally look like it, right? He finally started to look the part of what people expected a Manning to look in that spot. But now this year, too, it's not just the trajectory of Arch Manning.

0: mean, it's like, it's one
1: The Ravens are going to win the division and lose in the divisional round.
0: Yes,
1: that's
0: exactly. But if they're another team, like, they got to get two teams in the playoffs out of the AFC North.
1: Yeah, and the Steelers, we can't trust Aaron Rodgers. I'm not putting him right there.
0: I'll tell you that.
1: And we've got like four quarterbacks on the roster, which is insane. The Bengals, I'm fading Chase Brown this year, the running back.
2: College football with Hollywood Smothers and Relique Brown. But now sticking with that Ravens comparison, this is where they might differ a little bit because I've never really bought in that much to the Ravens wide receiving group. But just like Lamar Jackson, I'll be a massive believer in Arch this season. But in order to really feel completely validated, the team success might have to follow. That won't change how I feel about him maybe as an NFL prospect, but it will change how Texas fans view this program. They'll need to see it play out for an entire season that culminates in a college football playoff run, not just a last 6-week stretch. Defensively, Texas may take a little bit of a step back, but I think they will be good enough to accomplish a lot of the lofty expectations that I have for them, like winning the Southeastern Conference, especially considering just how good someone like Colin Simmons is at getting to the quarterback. My faith in Texas is there. But so was my constant faith and belief in the Baltimore Ravens that they were going to hoist a Lombardi in the last 3 years. I believed in the coach-quarterback combo of Harbaugh and Jackson. I spent multiple years picking them until it led to the now-or-never season, which was last year. The Ravens are currently, right now, trying to prove that that window isn't closed just yet, and maybe that them firing John Harbaugh and hiring Jesse Minter changes that. But to me, it feels like I can't trust them to win the Super Bowl and win at that level. Texas may see that window completely slam shut in the Sark era if they underachieve this season. Now, they're not going to get tested today. They do play Texas State. But, buddy, next week, it's on. A week from today, that is when Big Bad Ohio State comes to Austin. And that is going to be what a lot of people look at to see whether or not they actually start taking advantage of that window. Not because that game may keep them out of the college football playoff. That's a game that they can actually prove to people that, yeah, the hype that comes with this team this year is warranted, and they can reach that ultimate goal. And they do have to go travel to play at Tennessee later on this month. Not the easiest of months for Texas to start this season. On the other side,

0: Sorry for the technical difficulties there. I was just telling you that we're getting ready to toss it over. Because on the other side, there is one ACC coach who put on one of the worst displays of clock management you'll see this season. Pains me to say it because he's one of my favorites in the entire sport. I'll tell you who it is next as you listen to Elijah Campbell on Westwood One Sports and the Westwood One Sports app.
1: 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Matthew Stafford, Christian McCaffrey, Miles Garrett, Fred Warner. 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
1: Look, I love Georgia Tech head coach Brent Key. That's my guy. I think he is the perfect guy for this Georgia Tech job. And really, he's done a good job in infusing as much enthusiasm in that program in the city of Atlanta since Paul Johnson had his teams just running the air out of the football, right? Ground and pound attack. They had some successful teams, but this has been about as exciting as that program has been since then. But for being real with ourselves, we've already gotten an example of how not to manage the clock late in football games, and Brent Key became that example. Look, shout out to Colorado for winning that game on Thursday night, but when Georgia Tech's up 10-7 with 7:01 left to play, and with Deion Sanders and Colorado showing zero desire to use any of those three timeouts until they absolutely had to, Georgia Tech did have a chance to move the chains, melt the clock, make it to where a touchdown puts the game on ice. But just listen to this for a little bit in terms of how the next few plays went. 2nd and 11, Georgia Tech snapped the ball with 17 seconds left on the play clock. Then 3rd and 8, with the clock still running, the game clock still running, they snapped the ball with 12 seconds left on the play clock. Got the first down, so the clock kept moving. They wised up on first down and snapped the ball 4 seconds left on the play clock. So you're sitting here watching this game thinking, okay, maybe they're going to do that. They're going to do the smart thing and just melt this thing down every single time and eventually force Colorado to start taking those timeouts. And then you're only a couple of, I don't know, first downs away from winning this game. But now with 5:43 on the clock, with the clock still ticking, 2nd and 2, they snap the ball with 15 seconds still to use on the play clock. Better on the next snap, waiting until 7 seconds, but still could have milked a little bit more time. But they kept getting first downs, though. They still kept getting first downs. Got another first down, reset the downs, and gave you more time to get to milk off the clock. But on the next 3 snaps, Georgia Tech continued to snap the ball well before the 10-second mark on the play clock, constantly saving Colorado time. Now, ultimately, Colorado did have to start taking some, and they did settle for a field goal. But when Georgia Tech kicked that field goal to only go up 13-7, there was 1:40 left to play. They still gave Colorado plenty of time. So think about that. 1:40 left to play. A touchdown could still beat Georgia Tech, and ultimately it did. But by not taking as much time off the clock as humanly possible before each snap, and not at least forcing Deion Sanders and Colorado to use those timeouts earlier, Georgia Tech saved Colorado almost 1:30 of game time by just not milking the clock and snapping at the last second. In theory, proper clock management could have given Colorado the ball with about less than 30 seconds left and little to no timeouts remaining and forced them to have to win by way of a miracle. Instead, you gave them almost 2 minutes of game time to be able to go down the field and eventually throw a game-winning touchdown pass, which Julian Lewis in Colorado did. So now the conversation's a little bit differently this weekend, and Georgia Tech's faced with a different reality as they have to face Tennessee at home next week. And then they're possibly looking at an 0-2 start to the season. Brent Key's a great coach, but he became our first real example of poor clock management this football season. That's all for hour number one, but we're coming up to hour number two of the show, and to kick off the final hour, I'll tell you which team in the NFL has the most to prove in NFL's opening week next here as you listen to Elijah Campbell on Westwood One Sports.
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4: It's September 5th. Here's what happened on this day in history, brought to you by Troy Animal Clinic, your full-service, family-owned veterinary clinic. 1774, the first Continental Congress assembled in Philadelphia. They promptly elected the former King's Attorney of Virginia, Peyton Randolph, as the moderator and president of their convocation. 1836, Sam Houston, former congressman, senator, and governor from Tennessee, was elected president of the Republic of Texas. 1881, small fires were burning in the forest of the Thumb area of Michigan, tender dry after a long hot summer, when a gale swept in from the southwest. Fanned into an inferno, the fire raged for 3 days, devastating a million acres in Sanilac and Huron counties alone. At least 125 people died, and thousands more were left destitute. The new American Red Cross won support for its prompt aid to the fire victims, the first disaster relief furnished by this great organization. 1882, the nation's first Labor Day parade was held in New York. It was organized by the Central Labor Union. 1896, during the Klondike Gold Rush, some things were worth more than gold. The first beefsteak to reach Circle City, Alaska, sold for $48 per pound. 1905, the Treaty of Portsmouth ended the Russo-Japanese War and was signed in New Hampshire under the watchful eye of President Theodore Roosevelt, who parlayed the peace, and who later was awarded the Nobel Prize for his efforts. He turned down the money, however, saying to his son, "It's the job of the president to make peace." 1914, the Battle of the Marne began during the First World War. 1945, Eva Tokuri Dinquino, a Japanese-American suspected of being wartime broadcaster Tokyo Rose, was arrested in Yokohama. She later served 6 years in prison and was pardoned in 1977 by President Gerald Ford. 1972, Arab terrorists, disciples of Yasser Arafat, the self-proclaimed leader of the Palestinian Liberation Organization, seized several Israeli athletes and held them hostage during the Olympic Games in Munich. All 11 hostages, the five Palestinian guerrillas, and a German policeman lost their lives in a gun battle when negotiations finally collapsed. 1975, President Gerald Ford escaped an attempt on his life by Lynette Squeaky Fromm, a disciple of Charles Manson in Sacramento, California. 1977, Voyager 1 is launched, the twin of Voyager 2, which was launched August the 20th. Having birthdays, Kristen Alfonso of Days of Our Lives is 62. Actor, director Dennis Dugan of Big Daddy and Problem Child is 80. Cartoonist Kathy Lee Geeswhite, who writes Kathy, is 76. Filmmaker, actor Werner Herzog of The Mandalorian and Nosferatu the Vampire is 84. Michael Keaton of Birdman, Batman, and Beetlejuice is 75. His real name is Michael Douglas. Singer, actress Carol Lawrence of West Side Story is 94. Actress Rose McGowan of Charmed is 53. It happened on this day, September the 5th. 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I'm Doc Kirby reporting for WTBF.
5: 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Now, Hook Barbecue in Troy. 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
7: Elijah Campbell.
1: Oh, the football season's here, and I've never felt more alive. A full week of college football games. This week, And then next week, you get your first complete week of football because the NFL is back this week. It is back starting on Wednesday, and it's already pressure time for the Kansas City Chiefs because that's the team this week that is under the most pressure to get a statement win. It feels silly saying it, right? For any team, right? I'm not saying it's a must win. I'm saying it's vitally important, though, that the Kansas City Chiefs go out there on week one of the season and make a statement. And if there's anybody that's actually under pressure to have a statement win in week one of the season, if there's anybody, it's the Kansas City Chiefs. It's the team that has won multiple Super Bowls this decade. Yes, there is pressure that exists there when they take on the Denver Broncos on Monday Night Football at Arrowhead. I'm Elijah Campbell here on Westwood One Sports and the Westwood One Sports app. Follow me at @E_Campbell3. Shout out to my man Andrew, who is back at the home studios in Los Angeles. And I'll be taking some suggestions in the next segment because we have a little bit of a mailbag. We're going to do a little NFL mailbag in the next segment. So you can text in 310-840-4910. Maybe some questions that you have for week one of the NFL season. I asked myself a question about week one of the NFL season, about who is under the most pressure to win and make a statement in week one. And when I look up and down that schedule, I take every team situation into account. There's only one team that perfectly fit the mold of what I asked myself, and that was the Kansas City Chiefs for a multitude of reasons. I think the first place to start here is that there's a natural sense of urgency after the disaster that was last season. You look at what the Kansas City Chiefs' differences in 2024 and 2025, and in 2025, they became human. In 2024, they had a sense of inevitability that was normally only reserved for Tom Brady quarterbacked Patriot teams or Bill Belichick coached Patriot teams, right? Where you get into a really tight game. If your favorite team was playing that Patriots team, you could have given them hell for 3.5 quarters. You could have had a double-digit lead or a multi-touchdown lead after that 3.5 quarter stretch. But did you ever really feel the game was on ice? You never did, because that team and that franchise carried this aura of inevitability with them. And in 2024, the Kansas City Chiefs fit that mold perfectly. You could say it was the aura of inevitability. You can call it luck, you know, because they did win 11 one-score games that season and didn't lose one. Technically, that season, they still never lost a one-score game because the Philadelphia Eagles beat them so bad in the Super Bowl that it was not a one-score game. But in the last years prior to that, right, when they went and won back-to-back Super Bowls, there was a sense of inevitability. Patrick Mahomes as a quarterback has won three. Andy Reid as the coach has won three with this Kansas City Chiefs team. When a team has that track record of winning and winning at the highest level, you might be a little more dismissive of just saying what they've done in one-score games was just luck. But last year, it felt like they came back down to earth because all those one-score games that they won in 2024, they lost in 2025. And those losses started to mount up. And once those losses started to mount up, an injury to Patrick Mahomes in December completely derailed the rest of the season. And it became the worst year that they have had since drafting Patrick Mahomes. Been the worst year the Kansas City Chiefs franchise had in a long time before they entered this glory day stage. Lost one score games, you were out of playoff contention by mid-December, and your quarterback tore his ACL. Now, I think I'm expecting Patrick Mahomes to play on Monday Night Football. He's been participating in training camp. I've seen some of the training camp clips, and he looks good. He looks like Patrick Mahomes. But there is a sense of urgency, because when you do build something that becomes dynastic in nature, a bad year can halt a lot of momentum. Now, for the best dynasties that you see in sports, a bad year is only just a blip on the radar, and the larger sample size takes hold, and things kind of get back to their natural way the following season. I don't know if that's necessarily the case for this Chiefs team. They have to be able to prove that they are still an NFL contender this year, and I think they can be. right? I still believe in Patrick Mahomes. I believe in Andy Reid. I love the reunion between Patrick Mahomes and Eric Bieniemy as the offensive coordinator. I do love the addition of Super Bowl MVP Kenneth Walker at the running back room. I think they're going to be a lot more vigilant on the ground this season. I'm a believer in a lot of those pieces on the offensive line. And when you have that much belief in an offensive line and your quarterback, then even if the wide receiver room feels underwhelming, they still maybe have a few playmakers there that can make this a healthy offense. And defensively, I'll always believe in any defense that was coordinated by Steve Spagnuolo. So the pieces are there. They're in place for you to still see this Chiefs team as a team that is a legitimate Super Bowl contender once again, the same way they have every year this decade minus last season. But they got to prove it, though, right? And Monday night is their first chance of the 2026 season to prove that. So there's already this growing sense of urgency that this Chiefs team's going to have. Is a loss on Monday night going to be the thing that derails the season before it really begins? No, I don't believe that. But I do believe if they want to send a message that they still are who we think they are, that they win this game, especially at home. But then you look at this Chiefs roster, too, and you notice maybe a decline in some of the centerpieces, or at least an increase in age. Like Travis Kelce's not going to be playing much longer. This is probably the last year we get out of him, and he's clearly not his best self. The best days of Travis Kelce as a tight end and the days of him being the premier tight end in the National Football League, they're gone. It's done. Old Travis Kelce ain't walking through that door, right? Pre-Taylor Swift Travis Kelce is not walking through that door. Can he still be a good tight end and a good cog in the machine of this offense? For sure. For sure. He'll never lose a lot of the fundamental parts of what made him a really good tight end, but he's going to lose and has already lost some of the physical attributes that made him a great tight end and one of the best tight ends of this era. One of the best tight ends the NFL's ever seen. That version of him is gone because when you do get to age, 37, you're going to lose a step, and he's lost a few steps. Just not the same player he once was, and that isn't a doomsday scenario for the Chiefs, but that's just kind of more of a reflection of the reality they're living with right now. And then Chris Jones, too. Chris Jones has been the best player on that defense for a while. He's getting a little older. He's now north of 30. His days as the dominant centerpiece of that defensive line, maybe a little bit older. And it's not just the players, too, right? It's not just some of those key pieces that they've had that won them three Super Bowls here in this decade. It's not just that. It's that the coaches are getting older, too. Andy Reid can't coach forever. I still believe in Andy Reid as one of your more creative play callers and masterminds of offenses here in football. But he's not going to do this forever. You look on the defensive side of the ball, too. Defensive coordinator Steve Spagnuolo, for my money, one of the best defensive coordinators to ever coach in the National Football League. A defensive coordinator who I think has always kind of been on the cutting edge when it comes to things like blitz disguises and how his defenses look pre-snap and then how they look post-snap. Steve Spagnuolo's been duping quarterbacks for decades here in the NFL. Most famously duping Tom Brady in that 2007 Super Bowl when he kept that inevitable dynasty from having the first perfect season we've seen in the league since the 72 Dolphins. Steve Spagnuolo is that dude and is a defensive mastermind. He's not going to do this forever. Again, I just alluded to a Super Bowl he coached almost 20 years ago. It's not going to be forever. So your window when it comes to the time you have with some of the best coaches in this league, that's shrinking a little bit, too. To add to a season that already is going to naturally have a real sense of urgency to it. But then you look at the whole thing about this being a division opponent. Actually, before I get to the division opponents, there is a clip from Travis Kelce talking about Patrick Mahomes. Because Patrick Mahomes is going to start getting in on this timeline, too, of are his best days behind him? Look, this is his first time having a significant injury that kept him out of a lot of games in his career, right? He is now north of 30. I'm not saying this is the end of Patrick Mahomes, but you have seen maybe a little bit of a decline from what made him truly special as the best quarterback in this league for a long time. But listen to Travis Kelce here. This is on his podcast that he does with his brother Jason. This is Travis Kelce talking about Patrick Mahomes and the urgency that Mahomes has this year and just how contagious it was.
7: And he's done an unbelievable job at getting himself to this point. You know, I could see the hard work starting just weeks after the surgery that he had last year. And I could see the determination. I could see the frustration in his mind that it got to this point this year. And, you know, that's a huge reason why I'm still playing the game, because I know that guy. I want to be there for that guy, you know, in every aspect of the game. And I think that's exciting coming into the year. We get a fresh start, and we're a motivated group, baby.
1: Fresh start, motivated group, and Patrick Mahomes' dedication to getting back and making sure he's 100% to start the season encouraged him to come back and play. I think a lot of us thought Travis Kelce was done after last year, but I think Travis Kelce knows what this timeline looks like. He maybe knows what the Chiefs championship window timeline looks like, and he knows that it is not wide open scenery to run the league for the next decade. New England Patriots had to kind of do that same thing. There was a window that collapsed for them after they won their first set of Super Bowls, and it took a couple more years for that to reopen before they continued winning more. If the Chiefs want to replicate that, this is a year where you can get back on track, and Travis Kelce knows that time is of the essence here. I think you just listen to him in that clip right there, you get the sense of urgency that they have. But what presents themselves, the challenge that's going to present themselves a week from Monday on Monday Night Football, the first Monday Night Football game of the season, is that they're playing a division opponent. Now, not everybody in the NFL is playing a division opponent on week one. So when you look at sense of urgency games, you can look at a game like the Cowboys and the Giants. That's a divisional matchup. The Commanders and Eagles, divisional matchup. Packers-Vikings, divisional matchup. You see a few of those sprinkled in across the board. Rams and 49ers over in Melbourne in Australia on Thursday night. Divisional matchup. That game's going to inherently have more pressure to it because obviously you want to win the division. And the Chiefs are going to be playing in what might be, the second toughest division in the National Football League in terms of how good the top three in those divisions are. I'm talking about the AFC West and the NFC West. So with that being said, you have a division opponent that these games count more than the others, and you've got that on week one. There is no ramp-up period. Your ramp-up period was training camp and preseason. You've got to be ready to win this game here because you're going to need to stack up wins against a really good Broncos team, against a really good Chargers team. Because you get them twice, and you don't want to lose that first one in Kansas City and then have to face Denver in Denver and beat them there. And it's just the fact this is a really good Broncos team. And this Broncos defense specifically is nasty. Patrick Surtain may be the best corner in the league. I don't want to make a definitive statement as to whether or not he is, but he is elite. Nick Benito, an elite defensive player. They are loaded with defensive talent. They are one of the best defensive teams in the league last year, and I think you should expect them to be one of the best defensive teams in the league this season. And that's who the Chiefs have first. And they're going to be ready for Patrick Mahomes. Just listen to Sean Payton. Sean Payton, the head coach of the Broncos, was asked earlier this week about maybe his expectation for Patrick Mahomes starting this game, coming off of an offseason where he recovered from an ACL injury.
8: Well, I think we're preparing. Look, I think, and I'm going to probably say the same for Bo, you've seen enough things where, you know, he's going to be 100%, and we're preparing for him, you know, his best. And, you know, we know how talented he is, and I'm sure he's attacked the rehab the way Bo has, completely different injuries, but that's kind of our approach to it.
1: They're 100% expecting him there, and they're expecting Patrick Mahomes to be the Patrick Mahomes that's won 3 Super Bowls, that's won MVPs, that's been the best quarterback in the NFL of the decade. If you are looking at the most reliable QB and signal caller in this sport over the course of the last 6 years that we've had in this decade, Patrick Mahomes is that guy. And that's what Sean Payton's expecting. That's what Vance Joseph's going to be expecting as the defensive coordinator. This Broncos team is going to be expecting Patrick Mahomes to be at his best. They're going to be ready. They're going to game plan for it. So the pressure that already mounts with the season the Chiefs had last year and the need to get off to a good start is going to be more difficult with the fact they're playing one of your league's best defenses. That is going to be ready for you and expecting you to be at 100%, and they're going to treat you as such from what you heard from Sean Payton right there. And then, of course, the Broncos offense, too. I mean, I have a lot of faith in them because they did have a really good offseason. They did trade for Jaylen Waddle, so that wide receiver room, now headlined by Jaylen Waddle, Courtland Sutton, is a lot more respectable and dangerous than it was last year. And all of Sean Payton's teams run the ball pretty well, especially this one, because this may be your best offensive line unit in football. The Denver Broncos, if they don't have the best offensive line, I would say they have one of the three best offensive lines in the NFL coming into this season. So it's going to put a big test to Steve Spagnuolo and how much he still got it from a play calling perspective. And then there's the last thing of all this too. The last part of all this that made it to me a no-brainer to pick the Kansas City Chiefs as the team that has the most to prove here in week one is that this is a prime time game, standalone game in front of the nation, right? This isn't a 1 o'clock Eastern kickoff on a Sunday where there's going to be six or seven other games going on. This is going to be a game that is a standalone matchup with all of the eyeballs in the football world put upon it. There is no better way to say that you are back as a legitimate Super Bowl contender and that the glory days of your dynastic run and the first half of this decade is still a thing than by beating a team that participated in the AFC Championship game last year at home to start the season. Sometimes the aesthetics still matter, right? Sometimes it's still about sending a message. And if the Kansas City Chiefs want to send that message and convey to the country the point that they still are who they have been in this decade, you got to take care of business here. Now, they're expected to win if you take the sports books into account, right? If you just take what the point spread is as an expectation, they're expected to win this game because they have home field advantage. They're a three-point favorite, and about 2.5, 3 points, I feel like, is the natural accepted advantage that a sportsbook will give a home team in general. So they would be expected to win this game, not by much, but expected to win it. But the Kansas City Chiefs could do themselves a lot of good in terms of reestablishing that reputation and reestablishing themselves as the premier team in the AFC. It's easy to forget about them after what happened last year. It's easy to maybe chalk up 2024 as a season in which they got to dip into their magic bag of tricks and magic pixie dusted their way through a regular season and won score games to get themselves to a Super Bowl. Human nature might lead you to buy into that level of thinking. But if the Chiefs want to dispel that, this is the opportunity that you have. If the Chiefs want to dispel the notion that they're getting older and that the rest of the AFC has caught up, that the Broncos have caught up, that the Chargers are catching up, that the Bengals will surpass them again, or the Ravens still being there, or maybe the Patriots surpassing them on the hierarchy of the AFC. A standalone game against a high-quality opponent that is in your division is the perfect opportunity for the Kansas City Chiefs to send that sort of message. So to me, it's a no-brainer. It's a no-brainer. The team that I'm watching maybe closest in week one of the NFL season will be the Kansas City Chiefs. 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Coming up next, we got the NFL mailbag. We usually do some NFL quick hitters, but we're going to change it up a little bit today. What are people looking for in week one? I'll answer some week one NFL questions as the season starts here in just a handful of days. 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
0: 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Patriots, Seahawks, a rematch of last year's Super Bowl. 8 Eastern, Wednesday, Westwood One Sports.
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1: One thing I love doing on this show, interacting with my man Andrew for some NFL quick hitters. But Andrew, on the shelf today, had a little under the weather. But shout out to Andrew for showing up to work anyway and getting the job done. But we're going to improvise here a little bit, right? We're going to improvise a little bit. So I turn it over to you. What questions do you have for week one of the NFL season, or just the NFL season in general? Because what, Sunday, Monday, Tuesday? If I'm just counting on my hands here, 4 days until this thing kicks off on a Wednesday night, which still feels a little weird between the Patriots and the Seahawks in a Super Bowl, quote-unquote, rematch. It's not a rematch because we're not giving away a Lombardi trophy at the end of the game, but a re-meet, rather, right, of two teams that played in the Super Bowl. That's only in 4 days. So there's a lot to get to here. So I've been taking texts, taking tweets, and we'll get to those right now. And the first question, an interesting one, a very timely one. I want to give a shout out to Barry in Georgia here. Barry asked, after last night's performance, I know it's early, but can we crown Darian Mensah as one of the best quarterback prospects in the NFL draft? I don't want to say number one just yet because there's so much football left to be played, and Darian Mensah is going to play better defenses than Stanford, right? But if you watched ESPN last night and you watched Miami in their season opener against Stanford, that offense looks dangerous just from a college football standpoint. But Darian Mensah looked elite from a quarterback perspective. QBR is ESPN's quarterback metric. That's a scale of 1 to 100. Darian Mensah was a 99 in QBR last night. Just listen to this stat line. 27 of 30. 401 yards. 5 touchdowns. 0 interceptions. It was the classic, this guy threw for more touchdown passes than incompletions. The ball saw the end zone more than it saw the turf. And that is an elite level performance. Again, I'm not going to accuse Stanford of being any Nick Saban coached Alabama team. It doesn't matter though, because you're going to see a lot of quarterbacks this weekend that are going to potentially hear their name called in the first round of the NFL draft that are playing against weaker competition that won't put up that stat line. Quarterbacks like Arch Manning, he's playing against Texas State. Julian Sayin, if you're buying into him as a first-round guy, is playing against Ball State. Somebody like Lenora Sellers at South Carolina, who's maybe the quarterback in this draft this upcoming year, that is the biggest mystery. He's playing against Kent State to start the year. They're not playing high-level opponents, those guys are, but you know what? I don't think any of them are going to go 27 of 30 for 4 bills and 5 touchdowns. I don't foresee that happening. I think Darian Mensah did prove last night that this guy, given a lot of talent around him, is going to put up some really good numbers. Heisman candidate for sure, but he should be on the NFL radar. Also, Trinidad Champlis into that mix too. He could be a guy. Dante Moore, also another one of those guys. But Darian Mensah, doing what he did last night, I have a hard time seeing any quarterback having a better day today in today's slate of games than what Darian Mensah did last night against Stanford on the road too. That's a trip from Miami, Florida to Palo Alto, California is not a skip, hop, and a jump by any means. That's a long, long flight. That is a road game. Might not be a vicious road environment, but that's a lot of travel there. And he put up a pro-level stat line in that game. And if you watch last night too, he was so accurate. He's on the money with a lot of these throws. But Barry mentioned Darian Mensah, and as he should, that's a ridiculous stat line. The most ridiculous stat line was Malachi Toney's in that game. Now, Malachi Toney, don't believe, is draft eligible yet, but when he does become draft eligible, that guy might be the best receiver in the draft that we'll see when he comes out. Listen to this. 12 catches, 234 yards, 3 touchdowns. And when you watched Malachi Toney run routes last night, that guy was breaking off every single Stanford defensive back that tried to stay in front of him. It was a route-running display. He caught everything that was thrown to him. My favorite play that he had in this game, I believe it was the second touchdown that Miami scored. They're in the red zone. He runs a really short route. He catches the ball, makes a move. He's technically already in the end zone when he makes this catch. He makes one quick juke move to the right, and two Stanford defensive backs collide into each other, and he is safe and untouched in the end zone. He's that shifty. He's great with the ball in his hands. He's a great route runner, so he can be a threat downfield. He has so much athletic ability, and I think what you saw from Malachi Toney last night, again, 12 catches, 234 yards, 3 touchdowns, just let that stat line kind of sink in a little bit. That guy's going to be a weapon at the NFL level too. Miami's going to be fun to watch this year if you're an NFL fan that is really going to dork out come draft time. Darian Mentz is going to be somebody that you can trust to be a good NFL prospect. I think Malachi Toney is one of those guys you can trust to be a really good, maybe an elite wide receiver prospect by the time he is eligible for this. So thanks for that text there, Barry. We'll go to Will in Tampa. Will says, Elijah, I listened to you last week. You're picking the Panthers to win the NFC South. I think you're sleeping on the Bucks. Well, I wanted to address this too, because yes, I have picked the Panthers to win the NFC South. Am I sleeping on the Buccaneers? Maybe. I mean, Baker Mayfield's mindset, I don't think I'm really going to put into question, because there was the whole drama with his contract situation, and he made sure to make it a story by addressing it in the manner that he did at the beginning of Buccaneers training camp. So I don't think it's going to have some wild effect on his play. I don't think because he's in a contract year and that he feels disrespected by the Buccaneers, it's going to make him something that he's not. At this point, Baker Mayfield's been in the league for almost a decade. He's over 30 years old. At this point, Baker Mayfield is who he is, which is a quarterback with a pretty solid ceiling, but also with a tendency to maybe get a little loose with the football and to turn the football over a little bit. Honestly, that's the thing that kept him out of the playoffs this past season. If I had to point to one thing that did the Buccaneers in terms of their late season collapse and the reason that they were watching the playoffs from the comfort of their own home as opposed to getting to actually participate in the games themselves, was because of Baker Mayfield's inability to take care of the football. Ball security matters. But I do like the weapons on this team. Yes, it's going to be a receiving core that's not going to be led by Mike Evans for the first time in a long time. I do love Emeka Ebuka a lot. I think that guy is a got a really good future here in the National Football League. I like some of the weapons they have. I love Bucky Irving at running back. I think Tristan Wirfs is still one of the best offensive linemen that this league has to offer. It's going to be a high floor for that offense. Still a little bit of a trust issue I have with Todd Bowles being the head coach. Still a little something there that even with talented teams, I think some of his teams underachieve and underperform. Last year being the shining example as to why. Which is why when you ask if I'm sleeping on the Buccaneers, it's hard for me to buy into a yes there. I acknowledge the talent. I acknowledge the really good roster building. And maybe the biggest win they got this offseason was keeping Vita Vea happy and keeping him on the interior defensive line. Also having Reuben Bain fall to you in the draft where he did was incredible value. And I think Reuben Bain's going to be an impact player early. But there is a level of buy-in that's going to be required in Baker Mayfield and Todd Bowles. Sometimes in the NFL, when it comes to trying to project a season, you got to play the coach quarterback game. And when I play the coach quarterback game with Baker Mayfield and Todd Bowles, there's a little too much volatility there for me to really buy in, even in a division that's not very good, even in a division that only needed, you know, a team to win 8 games to be first place in it last season. Still hard for me to fully buy in. And I still hold a little bit of skepticism there, but Will, I do see why you, as somebody who is a Tampa resident, I assume you're a Buccaneer fan, I can see how you are excited for this season, and you should be. Don't let me dispel any type of enthusiasm that you may have. Now, here's an interesting one. This is Frank in Tennessee. Frank asked, is it better to do what the 49ers are doing by leaving a week early to go to Australia to prepare for this game against the Rams, or is it better to do what the Rams are doing in leaving a lot later? That's a great question. And sometimes the most fun questions, Frank, are the ones that there are no real good answers to, but they're fun discussion pieces. And this one's fun because, A, this is a unique hurdle that NFL teams are facing, having to play a football game in Australia on a Thursday night. to start your season, and for both the 49ers and Rams, you're playing legitimate contenders in your division, in a loaded division. It's a game that actually has a lot of meaning to it. I don't love that somebody is losing a divisional home game just so it could be trotted out and played in Australia. I think that's a failure on the NFL's part. That's a failure on Roger Goodell's part. I think if you're going to play any game overseas or in a different continent, you should absolutely do it between two teams that are not in the same division, because I do think it will put one team at an inherent disadvantage to not have the full bank of divisional home games. This one's interesting, though. If I was running an NFL team in this position, I would be doing

I wouldn't wait until the last minute. And that's what the Rams are doing. The Rams are going to leave a lot later. 49ers reportedly leaving a week early. I would be more in the 49ers camp because I want to get there and be able to acclimate to the environment as much as humanly possible. I want to give my team enough time to go through and get the jet lag out of the way because that is a long flight. Never been to Australia. I couldn't even tell you how long of a flight that it is. Really, from anywhere in the country, Australia is a long way away. And it's a much different time zone, much different environment, different climate. It's going to be a lot different in Melbourne, Australia. I would like to give my team as much time to be able to handle that. I think the 49ers are doing this maybe the correct way, but the correct way to me, that's very much so an opinion. If the Rams go to Australia and drop a hammer on the San Francisco 49ers, then that can completely dispel every single notion that I laid out going into this game. But Frank, I'm like you. I do find this to be a fascinating point of discussion when talking about this game. It'll be a fun game, too. I mean, I do think the 49ers, despite all the injury stuff that they've had to deal with to start their season, before the season even started, is quite the hurdle. But they're still going to be a really good football team. Any team that Kyle Shanahan coaches is going to have my trust that that offense is going to be humming. I may be a little bit more of a believer in Brock Purdy than your average NFL fan or NFL media member. I am a fan of Brock Purdy. So I think the Niners will give the Rams a really good run. And the Rams are a team coming into the season as one of the heaviest Super Bowl favorites that we have seen in this league's history. I don't think they're under as much pressure as the Kansas City Chiefs might be in week one, so I didn't include the Rams in that last segment. But I think the Niners are going to scare them. I'm still going to pick the Rams to win this game because I think they're just the better team, right? Even if the Niners do what I think is the more favorable and advantageous travel strategy, I still don't think it makes them a better football team. It should still be an incredible game, though. Thank you for the text there, Frank. Last one here. We'll take one more. Jalen in New York. Jalen asks, he's got a spotlight on the Cowboys-Giants game. He says, Cowboys-Giants week one, Odell Beckham Jr. back in a Giants uniform. Do we get a little bit of nostalgia with an OBJ touchdown in this game? Great question, Jalen. I assume you're a Giants fan. I think that would be ultimately nostalgic for you if we do see in New York, or I guess in the Giants home stadium, on Sunday Night Football against the Cowboys, Odell Beckham Jr. making a one-handed catch in the corner of the end zone. That would be pretty nostalgic. I don't think that happens. Now, this should be a fun game, too, because the Giants are interesting. Do I think they're going to be really good this year? No, I think they'll be really interesting. And I think they've got perfect spoiler potential, especially given the Dallas Cowboys being in that division, the Philadelphia Eagles being in that division, facing against those teams twice this season. And the Commanders are, I don't want to say interesting, I don't want to overuse the word, I would say maybe erratic. There are a lot of pieces about the Commanders I love, but a lot that I find as serious red flags. The Giants are young. They've got a head coach who excels at building franchises. I think John Harbaugh obviously, has almost created a Hall of Fame worthy resume with what he did with the Ravens, winning a Super Bowl with them and having the success they've had in the last half decade. But I think about this Giants and Cowboys game. I don't expect the Giants to win because I don't think they're ready as a franchise just yet. Again, a lot of young pieces on that team, a lot more that they're going to have to prove throughout the course of a 17-game regular season, including staying healthy. That's looking at Jaxson Dart and Cam Scataboo. Jaxson Dart's going to have to learn how to slide, or at least have the word slide in his vocabulary at some point, right? He's going to have to be able to do that at some point. I don't think they're ready just yet. Odell Beckham Jr. is going to be a good plus to the team from a locker room standpoint. I think a team like the New York Giants is going to need to have a little bit of veteran stability to them. And I think Odell Beckham Jr. can bring that veteran leadership a little bit because he's experienced so many different things in the National Football League, and he had to make a comeback into the league and had to earn his spot on this roster. He wasn't just given to him because of what he has done in his past. He had to earn it with who he is right now. So I think you'll see Odell Beckham Jr. in this game. I don't think he's going to get more targets than Malik Nabers. I don't think he's going to be a bigger part of this offense than somebody like Cam Scataboo. But I do think

0: think he'll get some looks? I can expect maybe 4 or 5 targets, and who knows? If he does catch a touchdown in this game, then maybe the Giants and their fans get to have a little bit of that nostalgia feeling. I will claim that this game is on nostalgia watch, right? If you've ever had any significant weather event where you're at, like a tornado, right? You're on tornado watch and warning, and there's a difference. A tornado watch means the conditions are ripe for a tornado. A tornado warning means one has been spotted. I won't say we are on nostalgia warning, but with Odell Beckham Jr. and the New York Giants, we're more in the realm of nostalgia watch for that one. Should be a fun game, though. Classic Sunday night football game to start the season. That was the NFL mailbag. Coming up next, though, it's our first full slate of college football weekends. We have a full slate of college football games today. I'll try to help make you some money because our Saturday selections is next as you listen to Elijah Campbell on Westwood One Sports and the Westwood One Sports app.
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8: I'm Doc Kirby. Here's a book bet. An Accidental Career, My 58-Year Adventure as a Broadcast News Reporter by Hal Eisner, Palmetto Publishing. Hal Eisner is a great example to prospective broadcast reporters. He carved out a career first on radio and then on television as a dependable, conscientious, and when the circumstances called for it, bold reporter. He cared about the people he interviewed in difficult situations. He sought to tell the truth without coloring or slanting it, and he was sincerely interested in getting to the truth in every story. It involved moving from station to station and city to city in order to make a decent living as a broadcast reporter. His were not the high-profile, high-priced gigs, but he was respected and admired wherever he worked. Hal Eisner spent his adult life chasing stories, some heartbreaking, some historic, some tragic, some hopeful, some hilarious, some inspiring, and he did most of it with a microphone in hand and deadline breathing down his neck. His book tells the story that seldom is heard, what it's like to be the one who chases down the facts and presents them on radio and TV, about bearing witness and sometimes feeling invisible, about how you stand when the story knocks you over, about the faith it takes to keep believing that the truth matters and that the people out there watching care deeply about it. Hal got to interview some of his heroes and report on some of the villains. He slept with the homeless on a very cold night in California to be able to talk about what it's like to those who live in comfort. He covered raging forest fires and roaring riots. His was a voice for the voiceless. His long adventure as a broadcast reporter started when he was in high school and applied to report his high school football score each Friday night on KLIF AM in Dallas. Hal was in the band playing saxophone, so he was at each game. His 58 career had begun. Radio would be a great training ground for being a professional broadcaster. What was the difference in the two mediums? In radio, you're painting a picture in the minds of the listener, while on television, you're enhancing the picture. He learned to love country music because it told a story, and that's what Hal did for 58 years. Often, Hal was recognized and complimented, but as a TV reporter, we get threatened all the time by members of the public. However, he was never hurt badly, except for the time he was hit by a drunk driver while on assignment in 2021. He was seriously injured, but recovered. Hal Eisner did a lot of what he called organic interviewing. He didn't go in with a big list of prepared questions. Instead, he listened to what they said and based his follow-up question on that. This is the way I've been doing it myself for a very long time. And Hal discusses the difference between reporters and pundits. If you don't know, you might be allowing someone's bias to affect yours. One of his lasting achievements was starting the APTRA Academy in 2000, now Camp News, a weekend retreat for aspiring reporters and anchors. It served as a training ground as well as a networking opportunity. That is epic. 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I'm Doc Kirby. That's a book bit.
0: If I don't get to it, quick shout out to my man Andrew, back in Los Angeles, having his almost like his Michael Jordan flu game moment today. Andrew did a fantastic job, as he always does, back at the home studios in California. But it's time on a full slate of games of a college football weekend to make you a little bit of money, maybe one of my favorite selection shows. We'll try to give you some winners. Here are our Saturday selections.
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1: Yeah. Elijah, give me a winner.
0: Now, it is a Sunday selection. It is Saturday. I don't mean to cause mass confusion in the United States of America, but I'm not always on Saturdays, but I am today, which makes me excited, especially to be with you on the first full Saturday of college football. I want to give you some Saturday selections, so let's just pretend it said Saturday. And I want to start off with the big game of the night. That is going to be at 8 o'clock Eastern in Baton Rouge, Louisiana. Clemson takes on LSU. And LSU has been in the news for non-football reasons, right? And it is football reasons, but they're not having anything to do with what's going to happen in this game. It's all eligibility stuff. It's using terms like TRO, injunction, lawsuit. That's not fun. Let's talk about the actual football game, because in the actual football game, Clemson can play ball too. They don't have the same attention that LSU's got, but I can really buy into Clemson defensively, making this game a rock fight. If you want to pick, you know, the point spread, I think Clemson covers the 10. I think they keep this thing really close, really competitive. But I think if you want to really hammer home something, I think is maybe more of a sure bet, I would go under on 50.5. The total is 50.5 points. LSU's defense is really good. Clemson's got a quarterback in Christopher Vezina, who's making his second career start. He made his first career start last year against SMU, but this is his first career road start in maybe one of the hardest places to play in college football. Despite having a really talented receiving group, it's a tall ask for your first career road start to be in Baton Rouge. I think that offense might struggle a little bit. I think Sam Leavitt, who has had a real duality to him, right? You've seen good Sam Leavitt, you've seen bad Sam Leavitt in the last couple of years at Arizona State. Against a really good defense and all of the noise around this program, I think it's a perfect storm for the offense for LSU to struggle a little bit, at least to start. Last year's game was a rock fight. I think we'll have a little bit of a defensive rock fight tonight. I'm going to really lean in on the under at 50.5. Also feel like Clemson covers 10, but LSU still finds a way to win this game. One of my favorite group of six teams in college football right now, that's the Memphis Tigers. Look, last week in quote-unquote week zero, they did go on the road to Las Vegas and beat UNLV. And that's a UNLV team that a lot of folks might be looking at as the G6 representative in the 12-team college football playoff. Memphis has a really good head coach in Charles Huff, a little bit of a nomad, but he wins wherever he goes. And offensive coordinator Kevin Decker is a rising star in this sport. Look, last year Kevin Decker was calling plays for Old Dominion, and it was one of the more creative offenses you'll find in college football. You like seeing a tight end used as a fullback? Kevin Decker's your guy. The offense hums. Marcus Stokes had a fantastic game as a starting quarterback. They got Arkansas State at home. Arkansas State's coached by Butch Jones. I'm not going to really trust a Butch Jones coach team. Memphis can ball, and they have an Arkansas State team that I think they should absolutely bludgeon today. They're an 11.5-point favorites. Take Memphis minus 11.5 against Arkansas State. Now, later tonight, right, the artist formerly known as Pac-12 After Dark, still a thing. It might not be the Pac-12 anymore. Cal may be in the ACC, UCLA may be in the Big Ten, but you know what? They're meeting tonight in Berkeley, late kickoff, 10:30 here on the East Coast. Take Cal to win that one outright. Cal on the money line. They're 2.5-point underdogs, so Vegas is expecting this to be a close game, but I think Cal's a better team than UCLA. I love Bob Chesney as the coach at UCLA. I think that was a home run hire, and he's building something there. But when you build something, it's not going to be ready on day one. Cal, yes, they have a new head coach too, Tosh Lapoy, but what Cal's got that's already established is, I think, maybe one of the best quarterbacks in the ACC that we haven't talked about yet. It's a good matchup at quarterback. I think Nico Iamaleava improving a little bit, but give me Cal to win this game at home. And if you haven't heard the initials JKS just yet, let this be the first time. It stands for Jaren Kiawe Sagapolotelli. That is the quarterback for Cal. Maybe one of the most beautiful left-handed throwing motions you will find in football. The kid can light it up, man. And if you didn't watch a lot of Cal football last year, I can't necessarily blame you. But what I can tell you is you missed out on a kid who threw for almost 4,000 yards or 3,500 yards and can really let it fly. I like Cal to be able to win this game outright on the money line. And we have a couple of games tomorrow, too. I'll start one with Notre Dame. Notre Dame is 20.5-point favorites against Wisconsin at Lambeau Field in Green Bay. Closer to a home game for Wisconsin, but Notre Dame is genuinely one of the best teams in college football. Marcus Freeman, one of the best coaches. C.J. Carr, I think, is a quarterback that is going to have a real Heisman case this year. Notre Dame is going to run the ball effectively because they have a great offensive line. They're going to stop the run because they have a great defensive line. Leonard Moore may be the best defensive back in college football. Legitimate national title contenders Notre Dame will be this year. So I think they're going to absolutely take a hammer to Wisconsin, which is why I am all over Notre Dame minus 20.5 against Wisconsin tomorrow, further cementing Luke Fickell as the head coach of Wisconsin being on a hot seat. Last one, too. Game tomorrow on Sunday in Nashville, Louisville against Ole Miss. Give me Louisville plus 6.5. Ole Miss's defense will give up some yards. There might not be a better 1-2 running combo that we have outside of Texas in the sport than Louisville. They will run the air out of the football. I think they're going to limit possessions in this game. Makes it perfect for a 6.5-point cover. That's all we got for today. Those are our Saturday selections. My man Linnell Willingham is next. 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
13: 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I've listened to WTBF all my life. I'm now a regular participant on the morning show. 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
17: Good morning to you, baby. So, Saturday Morning Sports with the youngest in charge, Linnell Willingham, is underway as we get you up to 11 a.m. Eastern Time. I don't know if it's just me. Maybe it is just me, because I'm always geeked up. Maybe it's just me, but today's show has got a little bit of a spicy feel to it, if I'm being honest, man. College football officially in full swing. We've been geeked up. The sickos out there that have been geeked up waiting for this Saturday for months now, it is finally here, week one of the college football season. Already off to a bang. We'll get into the special teams magic of the Colorado Buffaloes a little bit later on in the program. Last night, ladies and gents, if you got the chance to sit in front of the old television screen, we saw just ridiculous quarterback play out of three different dudes. I thought Darian Mensah was awesome. I thought John Mateer, OU, was awesome. And then I thought Jaden Maiava, once again, was really, really strong last night for USC. Quarterback play has been awesome to start. But we all know what's on the docket this afternoon, or this evening, rather. There's one game. Week one's cool. But there is one game that everybody is geeked up for. There's one game that everybody has been patiently waiting for, and that game kicks off tonight, 7:30 p.m. Eastern Time. Clemson, LSU, and we'll get you an update on where things stand in terms of the SEC versus LSU and the eligibility battle that's been going on in the courts. We'll get you up to speed on that. Let's just say Tigers may be tucking their tails here, as we're about 13 hours away from kickoff. But I would be an absolutely crazy man. I wouldn't be considered a real college football fan if I did not start with what we got to bear witness to last night. If you're watching on the YouTube stream, baby, that's another way that you can check out the program, our YouTube live stream. Just search Westwood One Sports Night. If you're checking out the YouTube stream, I just had a big cheesy smile on my face because I don't know if it's just me. I like watching good ball. I like watching when somebody goes out and just has a special, memorable sort of performance. That is what we saw last night from Miami against Stanford. And here's the thing real quick, and I'll start with Stanford here for a second. I know that's just totally going away from the norm. Everyone's going to lead with Miami today. I'm leading with Stanford. You know why? I got a dog in the fight when it comes to the Stanford Cardinal. Tavita Pritchard, former quarterbacks coach of the Washington Commanders. Stanford Cardinal fans out there, I know last night was tough. I know Miami broke a foot off in your ass. But understand that the program's in good hands between Tavita Pritchard and the involvement of the captain, Andrew Luck. I believe Stanford football will return to prominence before we know it. But in the year of our Lord, 2026, the ACC is all about the U. Last night, Miami dominating performance, 45-6. And I want to start with the quarterback position real quick. I thought Darian Mensah, who most folks thought was a significant upgrade over Carson Beck, who led Miami last year, you know, to the national championship game. And despite, you know, how well Beck played last year, because I thought he was pretty damn good last year for the U. Despite how good he was, Darian Mensah, a clear-cut upgrade. This is no facade. This is no exaggeration. He was damn near perfect last night, guys. Like, if you got the chance to watch this football game, he was damn near perfect. 27-30, 401 yards, 5 touchdowns, 13 yards per completion. And I think the coolest thing last night about watching Darian Mensah, man, I don't know if you all have had this moment in any point of your athletic career, whether it's a pickup game at LA Fitness playing basketball, whether you're on the pickleball court if you're an old head out there trying to get active, whether you have a good round of golf. When you're in your bag, you're in your bag. And last night, Darian Mensah was in his bag. Now, it helps that the Cardinals were just totally disinterested in playing defense. Guys were running scot-free. But the ball placement, the accuracy, I thought it was spectacular last night from Darian Mensah. And here is something that was actually kind of fascinating, just telling the story of the football game and what impressed me as well. They couldn't get Mark Fletcher going last night. And Mark Fletcher's one of the best stories in all of college football. And last year, during the college football playoff and during that run, we got to learn about Mark Fletcher and his story and, you know, his mom doing everything that she can to get to every last game of his. Was the bus there last night? Do we have confirmation that Mama Fletcher's bus made it to Stanford last night? Because that's all I cared about going into the game. His story, awesome. There's a lot to like about this Miami group. They showed a lot of grit, a lot of toughness last year. They returned a lot of their dudes that they had. They've revamped things, you know, on the defensive line. After you lose Akeem Mesidor and Ruben Bain to the National Football League, they're good in the trenches, is why I really like Miami. Last night you saw the quarterback play on full display. Darian Mensah was really, really good in this football game. We're going to let you hear from both Darian Mensah and Malachi Toney. I want to let you hear from Darian Mensah first here, Andrew, if we got it ready. Here is the new quarterback of the Miami Hurricanes, taking last night personal in his first game with you.
18: Kind of personal to me coming back to California. Meant a lot, and you know, I just want to give all the glory to God. Shout out my teammates. Played a hell of a game, so yeah, felt good. Go 1-0, but more to be done.
19: Malachi, what are you yelling about over
17: that
19: there?
17: That was Miami quarterback Darian Mensah talking about his performance last night. And I thought going into the game, and it feels like going into this week period, if you're a team like Miami, or Ole Miss is going to be in action on Sunday night, don't you kind of feel like, hey, you know, everyone's been talking about LSU and this eligibility controversy. What about us? If I'm a team like Miami that's a part of that elite group of like seven that we all believe is going to punch their ticket to the college football playoff, if you're a team in that group of seven like Miami, you're looking like, hey, Slim, you know, we still exist. My university still plays football. We're still here. We're still a team to be reckoned with coming off of the loss last year in the national title game. I expect Miami to be right back in that conversation. I do. I expect them to be right back in that conversation. Like I just said a moment ago, the only thing that I saw last night from Miami that I didn't want to use the word concern. The only thing I saw from Miami last night that made me question them a little bit is their lack of success that they had on the ground. You take away Mark Fletcher's 10-yard run. You take away, you know, Javion Mallory's 19-yard run, and they really struggled on the ground. It was 32 carries for a 121. They could not really control the line of scrimmage in terms of the run game, but Darian Mensah had all night to throw if you were watching him drop back last night. For Miami, though, man, it's almost like being the forgotten man, right? It's almost like being the forgotten man. It feels like the story right now of college football is all about LSU, all about the SEC, all about the eligibility stuff, and we almost have forgotten about a team like Miami. And everybody out there can relate to this. You all have been forgotten about at some point in time, you know, throughout the course of your life. And when you're forgotten about, I think it's the best feeling ever when you finally emerge, right? When that rose finally grows from concrete, right? You sort of start to feel good about yourself. I'll never forget, right? It was my sophomore year in college, right? And my freshman year, I tore my ACL. I didn't get to play. And I was so geeked up and eager for the second year because I finally got the opportunity to go out and try and prove myself, man. And all spring long, right, I'm going to workouts, I'm doing my thing, I'm rehabbing, but I'm kind of behind the scenes a little bit. that first spring ball practice. I didn't even get the full okay from the doctor to give it a full go. But who was lined up in team drills going balls to the wall trying to get himself noticed? It was me. And there was this chip on my shoulder that I had because I felt like I had been forgotten about, right? I wasn't supposed to be a Division III football player. I had D2 talent, borderline D1 talent. So when I was forgotten about, when I wasn't top of the mind for the coaching staff and my teammates, I took it a little personal. You know what I'm saying? And I had a chip on my shoulder. And unlike Miami, I didn't come out with a chip on my shoulder and have it be something that was a positive for me. That chip on my shoulder was a total net negative. I did everything I could to try to get the attention of the coaching staff, and it did not work out for me. I was pressing, not staying within my means, not playing my game. What you saw last night from the Hurricanes is nothing is going to stop Miami from playing their game. They know who they are, and I think it's a credit to Coach Cristobal as well, man. Miami's got an identity. They do, man. They have an identity. And last night, if I'm being honest, like I said a moment ago, their identity offensively didn't get to shine through totally because Mark Fletcher wasn't very impactful. And I think if they're going to reach the heights that they want to reach, they're going to have balance on the offensive side of the football. But let's make no mistake about what last night was actually about and what the story of last night was. Malachi Toney proved that, yes, he is the best skill player in the country. And by the time week one of the college football season wraps up, he should be considered the Heisman frontrunner. What he did last night was absolutely electric. A 42-year-old record absolutely shattered by Malachi Toney. He broke Miami's single-game receiving record set by Eddie Brown back in 1984. And the thing about Mally last night, he did it in less than three quarters, guys. Malachi Toney, absolutely electric in Miami's 45-6 win. 12 catches, 234 yards, not one, not two, but three touchdowns on the evening for the super sophomore. He was the best freshman in the country a season ago, targeted 141 times, 109 catches, 10 touchdowns, and then a big zero in the drop category. Malachi Toney is the real deal. You put the football in his hands, good things will happen. Malachi Toney's got something about him. What do I mean by that? What do you mean he's got something about him, Linnell? Maybe it's being small. Maybe it's being slight of frame, standing at 5'11", 188. And here's the thing. I don't believe he's a legit 5'11 either. I don't. He's got this energy about him that is, one, contagious, and you see how excited his teammates get, you know, to watch him have success. But man, he's just a jitterbug out there, dude. He is absolutely electric, man. He can take the top off defensively. You can throw him the football underneath, he's going to make people miss. He makes contested catches. He's sharp and nuanced as a route runner. There is nothing that Malachi Toney cannot do as a wide receiver. I know everybody loves Jeremiah Smith from Ohio State. There is really no mistaking it. Malachi Toney is the best skill guy in all of college football. And it sucks that he's not eligible to go to the National Football League, because if he was, I'm telling you, there would be some NFL talent evaluators that prefer him over Jeremiah Smith simply because of what he is with the football in his hands, simply because of how dynamic he is with the football in his hands, man. Electric start for Malachi Toney. Electric start for the University of Miami. Here is Mally talking post-game about his performance in week one.
20: And it's amazing, man. Every weekend and week out, we just keep getting better. The sky's the limit. There's no limit, actually.
17: No limit at all. Shouldn't be any limits put on the Hurricanes, man. They have a real opportunity with their upgrade at the quarterback position. And I'm not going to sit here and make it like, oh, Carson Beck was the reason that they ultimately lost last year. He was not. But with this upgrade at quarterback, with Darian Mensah, Miami should be in line for another college football playoff run. They should be. They have what it takes on both sides of the line of scrimmage with the offensive line and the defensive line. Coach Cristobal, battle-tested coach that earned the respect of a lot of people across the country last year with him getting them to go on that run that they went on. What is the real flaw with Miami? Honestly, if you had to look me in my face and tell me, hey, what's the flaw of Miami? Maybe you'd say the offensive line. And I think just to double click on what I started off with, that's the only, if I'm a Miami fan, that's the only thing where I leave last night and I go, I wish we were just a little bit better. Controlling the line of scrimmage, running the football, getting Mark Fletcher going. Because look, as electric as Malachi Toney is, as electric as Darian Mensah is at the quarterback position, they need the balance of Mark Fletcher in that running game for them to reach their peak, for them to reach their ceiling as an offense. And if they can, and here's the thing, Rome wasn't built in the day. It's week one, baby. Things are going to look a hell of a lot different come October, come November, come December. So, yeah, you struggled in the opener to get the run game going. Yeah, you struggled in the opener to be a little bit physical, right, when it comes to the running attack. But don't panic. It's something where, hey, you get it going sooner rather than later, and you'll be fine. But know this. After last night, one thing is very, very clear. Right? One thing is very, very clear. The reality is the Miami Hurricanes should be on that short list of national title contenders, and I think every time we've spoke about them throughout the course of this offseason, we've had them in that conversation. They're right up there with Oregon and Ohio State and Indiana and Texas and Georgia and Ole Miss. They're in that conversation. The question is, will they ultimately be able to stay healthy throughout the course of the season to be able to get over the hump? Because if they're healthy, I think they'll be fine, man. Last night, Malachi Toney proving, hey, Jeremiah Smith, we'll see you a little bit later on. But right now, I am the best wide receiver in all of college football. Malachi Toney getting his super sophomore season off to a stellar start. A record performance from Malachi Toney last night for the Miami Hurricanes, man. That guy, just absolutely electric. And he's a hometown kid. I think that's the thing that's even more impressive. It's something about that Florida water, man. Liberty City, stand the heck up. I wonder if that's like the same Liberty City that like Grand Theft Auto 3 was set in. Interesting question. I ask the real tough hitting questions here on Saturday Morning Sports with the youngest in charge. We're just getting rolling. Miami was great last night. Real quick though, Stanford, if you're a Cardinal fan out there, I promise you, Tavita Pritchard, Andrew Luck, you are in good hands. It may not look like it after last night, but everything's going to be fine with the Stanford Cardinal. Our main event, the main event of week one of the college football season comes up later on tonight, 7:30 p.m. Eastern time. A little tiger on tiger, meow action. Clemson, LSU, I'm geeked up for it. Before we get to the actual football though, we had to go to the court of law. LSU tucking their tail between their legs ahead of kickoff. I'll tell you how next here on Westwood One Sports.
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28: 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Pike County is closing portions of County Road 2201 in progressive intervals from U.S. 29 South to County Road 2204, continuing through September 11th for a full-depth reclamation resurfacing project.
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2: The following is a sports radio program that's fair and equal in the court of law. Talking all things SEC versus LSU. That should have been properly executed, if I'm being honest. It wasn't. Dropping the ball here. Andrew, thank you for doing your job. We're back here on Saturday Morning Sports with the youngest in Charles and L. Willingham, getting you up to 11 a.m. Eastern Time. A lot more to get to as we continue to talk all things college football. Week one getting off to a bizang. Malachi Toney going Kanye crazy last night for the University of Miami. A record-breaking performance, setting the Miami single-game receiving record with his 12-catch performance last night. 12 catches for 234 yards. For Malachi Toney, their super sophomore, early trying to say, hey, I know the Heisman is a quarterback award, but hear me out. I should be in consideration for the award as well. I believe he's got to be, based off of the performance that he had last night, Miami feasting in the opener against Stanford. We got LSU and Clemson a little bit later on this evening, and it feels like with this game, we haven't even spent a lot of time talking about the actual matchup itself. It's been all about who's going to be on the field or who's not going to be on the field. So here is the latest when it comes to LSU versus the SEC. On Thursday, Judge William Jordan approved a preliminary injunction that prohibits the NCAA and SEC from punishing any school that signs and plays the 42 athletes who sued the NCAA to play a fifth and final season of college sports. Meaning that LSU legally could add tight end Daquan Wright and Xavier Harris to the roster for tonight's game against Clemson. And when the ruling came out on Thursday, I couldn't believe it. Now, according to ESPN's Dan Murphy, the SEC and their attorneys, they plan on filing an appeal to that decision that happened on Thursday. The SEC also released a statement late Thursday night saying that the conference has the right to establish rules and, quote, to expect those rules to be followed. If you have been monitoring this situation the entire time, it is absolutely crazy what we've seen happen here, right? What the SEC has been forced to do, the SEC has basically been neutered here, is the best way that I can put it. They have basically been neutered here when it comes to their ability to self-govern. And it's a sad, sad situation. And the fact that the SEC can tell you no, but you can run to the courts and they can tell you yes, it's a sad-ass situation. It really is. I would never try this. And I'm sure, you know, a lot of you out there, and maybe not everybody was blessed to grow up in a two-parent household. It's tough, man. And not everybody gets that opportunity. I was raised with my aunt and my uncle, right? And I knew if I asked my uncle something and he said no, I knew better than to go behind his back and ask my aunt, thinking she would say yes. We had stability in the household. First of all, if that's happening in your household, I know a lot of people out there listening got kids and is raising somebody's kids. If that's happening in your household, I ain't going to tell you how to govern your household, but tighten the hell up. Tighten up. Got to have one rule, one band, one sound. That's the problem here when it comes to the NCAA and the respective conferences within it. They can't self-govern. That's the issue. When the SEC says no, LSU ran to daddy and got the yes that they were looking for. And it shouldn't have been a surprise that that injunction was divvied out. The question I have moving forward here with this is this the last we've heard of LSU on the eligibility front? Because here's what we know. We know that Thursday, you know, the judge gave them that injunction, right? We know that on Thursday, the judge basically said, hey, look, SEC, hey, NCAA, you cannot punish any school that signs one of these athletes. Despite having the backing of the courts, Zaquan Wright and Xavier Harris are not on the roster for today's game against Clemson. So, despite all the consternation, despite all of the hooting and hollering that has come from Lane Kiffin and LSU, they're deciding they're going to leave the dudes off the roster. Can I tell you this? Here's the reality of the situation, right? With that judge granting that preliminary injunction, right? With that judge handing out that ruling, making that ruling, and the judge was Judge William Jordan. With Judge William Jordan approving that preliminary injunction and prohibiting the NCAA and the SEC from punishing dudes, that cleared the way for Daquan Wright and Xavier Harris to play today, yet LSU decided, nah, we're good. Why? Why did you make this big fuss? Why did you make this big hoopla to have the ruling go in your favor to still not play the dudes? You know why? Because Lane Kiffin is an attention-seeking jackass. That's why this is happening like this. You did all of this. You went hard in the paint for the past several months over this. To tuck your tail between your legs when it's time to shake a leg or lose one. You had a decision to make, LSU. You know what they heard? You know what they heard through? They heard this. Whoopsh. Whoopsh. That's the sound of that whip cracking from Greg Sankey in the SEC. Because you can bet your ass that judge may have gotten you out of hot water temporarily, but I'm telling you, homie, don't play that. Greg Sankey in the SEC told you, we don't need you. We don't want you, and we think you stink. It's basically what they said. It's basically what they said, man. So I am a little bit surprised, I would say. I'm a little bit surprised that the courts ruled in favor of LSU, yet they're not taking advantage of it. Should Lane Kiffin be praised for that, by the way? Lane's got a lot of crap. People have dunked on Lane and gone hard in the paint on Lane Kiffin. Do you think he deserves some credit for kind of like waving the white flag here? I just don't understand why go through all of this to, at the end of the day, not really go through with it. That's what I don't understand. I got Anthony Mazzano types at us in the YouTube chat saying, what are your thoughts on my last few comments? Well, I haven't been reading the comments. That's on me. If you want to hit us up in the comments, you can do so. Just search Westwood One Sports Night on YouTube. I got Anthony saying, asking some questions about Malachi Toney. We'll get back into Malachi Toney in a second. He said, do you think anything is going to come out of the lawsuit with the SEC and the SEC, and do you really think the members of the conference are going to kick LSU out, or is that all BS? I think Lane Kiffin and the Tigers showed you, by not having Daquan Wright and Xavier Harris on this roster, that shows you just how serious they thought, you know, the SEC was, if I'm being honest. Like, that is how serious that they thought the SEC was, that they're not willing to even risk it. And if I'm being honest, I do believe, and look at me just trying to simp for Lane Kiffin any chance I get, right? I believe he deserves a little bit of credit for waving the white flag. I do. I'm going to try to spell this name out. It says, actual not a newbie. Says, okay, that's a clever name. Actual not a newbie in the YouTube chat says, I don't think this was for attention. I just think they blinked. LSU didn't want a fight of this scale and couldn't take the heat. I think you hit it right on the head is what I just said. They knew. You know what they heard? I said, whoops, whoops. They heard the sound of that damn whip cracking from a mile away. And they decided, you know what? We don't want that sort of smoke. We don't. But all week long, the LSU Tigers told you, yeah, it's no big deal. We don't see anything wrong with what's going on, including Tigers quarterback Sam Leavitt. Sam Leavitt had this to say about all the consternation around dudes getting 5 years in college. He says he doesn't get it.
3: The coach definitely came and talked to the leadership council, and obviously the whole team's kind of been talking about it. We all were, nothing but excited for, the opportunity to bring guys in and help us win some games. I don't really know why there's such an issue with it. It's our fifth year, everybody gets 5 years in college. So I don't know the exact details on everything. I'm just here to play ball, but, came and talked to the leadership council, and everyone's on board with

0: Why do you think LSU ultimately decided to tuck their tail between their legs with this situation? 310-840-4910. If you're just now joining us, despite the temporary injunction, or the preliminary injunction rather, from Judge William Jordan allowing Daquan Wright and Xavien Harris to play for the Tigers punishment free, despite that, LSU does not have Daquan Wright or Xavien Harris on the roster for tonight's battle against Clemson. Do you think we've heard the last from LSU on the eligibility front? Do you think this situation ended up being a distraction for the Tigers? And then why do you think they ultimately decided to wave the white flag? 310-840-4910 is the number here on Saturday Morning Sports. Whitney Youngest and Charles and L. Willingham getting you up to 11 a.m. Eastern Time. Special guest joining the program, Major League Baseball legend Curtis Granderson, going to join us coming up at 10:20 here on Saturday Morning Sports. We'll pick his brain about the NL MVP race. We'll pick his brain about college football. We'll also ask him straight up about eligibility, man. Curtis Granderson is someone that's very, very familiar with the world of college athletics. We'll get his thoughts on where things currently stand. But right now, I want your calls at 310-840-4910. If you're just joining us, on Thursday, Judge William Jordan approved a preliminary injunction that prohibits the NCAA and SEC from punishing any school that signs and plays one of the 42 athletes that sued the NCAA in that Louisiana state court, basically saying, look, the judge ruled that Daquan Wright and Xavien Harris cannot be punished. LSU can't be punished. Despite that preliminary injunction, on the roster that was submitted this morning, Daquan Wright and Xavien Harris, the former NFLers, not on the roster for the LSU Tigers. Do you think we've heard the last from LSU on the eligibility front? And then why do you think they ultimately decided to wave the white flag despite having the backing of the courts? Your calls on that next. This is Westwood One Sports.
1: Is the NFL sleeping on the Seahawks? The Super Bowl champs return. Sam Darnold and that dominant defense. With so much focus on the Rams, could Seattle sneak up on the league in their bid to repeat? Westwood One Sports.
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0: Sports presents Lindell Willingham.
1: Yes, indeed, you heard the big voice guy. Youngest in Charles and L. Willingham rocking out with you. Another installment of Saturday Morning Sports, getting you up to 11 a.m. Eastern Time. A special installment of Saturday Morning Sports. A week one edition of Saturday Morning Sports as college football is in full swing. A bunch of members of the top 25 in action all throughout the day, starting at noon Eastern Time. We'll see the defending champs, Indiana, playing host to North Texas. We'll also get to see a little bit later on tonight the main event of week one, if we're being honest. Clemson, LSU from Tiger Stadium. And look, it feels like leading into this game, it's been about everything but the football on the field, right? LSU versus the SEC in court has really stole the headlines here. The latest on the situation is this. On Thursday, Judge William Jordan approved a preliminary injunction that basically tells the NCAA and the SEC, nah, you cannot punish LSU for adding Daquan Wright or Xavier Harris or any other former NFLer to the roster due to the, you know, preliminary injunction that was put in place by the judge. Despite having the backing of the courts, LSU decided to opt against putting Daquan Wright and Xavier Harris on the roster for tonight's game against Clemson, a decision that I'm honestly shocked by. For them to go this far, for them to go to these lengths, yet tuck their tail between their legs when it gets, you know, hot in the kitchen, so to speak, I think it's very telling. The question is this at 310-840-4910. What do you make of the decision of LSU to not put Daquan Wright and Xavier Harris on the roster? What do you think caused them to wave the white flag at this point? And then ultimately, do you think this is the last that we've heard from LSU on the eligibility front? 310-840-4910. Kobe is in Mississippi wanting to check in. What's going on, Kobe? Good morning.
2: What's going on, man? I think they waved the white flag because they thought about all that SEC money that comes to the school for being a part of the conference. See, lawfully, from a lawyer's perspective, they can't stop, no court or LSU can't stop them from expelling them from the conference. And if LSU gets expelled from the conference, all that good conference money, those conference splits, goes bye-bye. And if they get expelled from the SEC, I'm pretty sure a lot of those, they can't go to the Big Ten because the Big Ten got the same rule. And the two other Power Four conferences probably not going to accept them. So then LSU would be like Notre Dame, a lone old independent, without a lot of Notre Dame money. So that's probably why they waved that white flag. They thought about that. Well, yeah, the court, our LSU, the dude, the judge that probably went to LSU, made a decision for him, trying to help him. But when they thought about it, it was like, he can't help us if they kick us out the SEC. So that's why I think they waved the white flag. But one thing people should really think about is, think about it like this. They go on, these athletes want all this extra eligibility, not to get an education, but to try
1: to NIL money, yeah.
2: Right. So think
1: but
2: about
1: hold on, Kobe. This is my thing. I was you know, discussing this with my boys, man. I'm 28, you know. I played Division III football earlier in my 20s. I got 3 years of eligibility left, brother. If it ever goes bad for me on this radio, brother, you don't hear from me for a while, just Google me. You may catch me on a roster somewhere. The money is worth it.
2: Well, see, this is my thing, though. So college is supposed to be 4 years, right? You get a freshman, sophomore, junior, and senior year, just like high school. If you flunk in high school, the 12th grade, 11th grade, you don't get no extra year of eligibility.
1: No, you don't. I understand the 5 year thing, though, because of like red shirting and things of that nature. That's essentially what it is. It's giving a red shirt.
2: Once you leave, what you coming back for?
1: You shouldn't be able to come back. I totally agree with you on that, Kobe. I appreciate you. I'll let you run because we got some other guys on the line. I appreciate you, though. I don't even know what me and Kobe were going back and forth on just now. I think we're on the same page. If you leave college, and I think everybody should be on the same page with this, I'm eager to hear what Curtis Granderson, Major League Baseball legend, has to say about that. He'll join the program coming up at 10:20. If you're just joining us, on Thursday, a Louisiana judge ruled in favor of the Tigers, basically prohibiting the NCAA and the SEC from punishing any school that signs and plays the 42 athletes that sued the NCAA for a fifth and final season, meaning Daquan Wright, Xavier Harris, officially able to play, according to the courts. But this morning, last night, when the rosters were submitted, Daquan Wright, Xavier Harris, not on the roster. Why do you think LSU decided to wave the white flag here and not play these dudes, despite what the court said? And then do you think this is the last we've heard from LSU on the eligibility front? 310-840-4910. Let's go to Coach K out in Detroit. Wanted to check in. What's going on? Good morning.
3: Good morning. First of all, this is a scam altogether. So it's not college football. It's an opportunity for kids to make money. Throughout the world, when you have a big-time sport, you with me?
1: I'm with you.
3: If you have a big-time sport, you can play at lower levels. In soccer, you get relegated, you go up and down. Why does a guy that works his whole life to be something only get one opportunity at it, and he can't play anywhere else? But everybody else making billions. LSU making spending $50 million a season, and we got the nerve to call this college football? It's never been college football.
1: I'm like lost at where you're going with this, because you didn't answer the question first and foremost, brother.
3: So we got to keep you on task at least, man. No. But the question is not. It doesn't really pertain to the whole thing. It's the freedom, the right to work. That's why these courts are siding with these people. And LSU shouldn't have punked.
1: Bro. No. That's not the case at all, though, because you're not guaranteed pay when playing in college. There's no guarantee that you get paid, brother. What you mean?
3: You have to earn the right to be paid. He has earned the right to be paid. He has an employee that wanted to pay him, and they told him he couldn't pay him. It's prejudice in a lot of ways. They tell you they're controlling who gets hired and who can't get hired.
1: They have very strict eligibility rules that have existed and should stand the test of time. Once your 5 years are up, your 5 years are up. It just is what it is. Listen, you can't go pro and then try to come back and be an amateur. And this is the problem that I have with this. And I'm going to let you run because we're up against the break. This is the problem that I have with this. I'm so tired of folks trying to blame players getting paid for these issues that currently exist. The issues that currently exist within the landscape of college athletics have nothing to do with players getting paid. That's not the problem here. The problem is a clear lack of leadership within the NCAA. That's the problem. That's it. It ain't rocket science, guys. That's the issue. There's no leadership. There's no consistency. I got Walter Wilson hitting us up in the YouTube chat. What up, Walter? Saying, what do you think of OU? Worthy of a top 10? Oh, no. OU fans, if that's how y'all feeling, one win in week one, and now you think you should be a top 10 team in the country? John Mateer, by the way, ladies and gentlemen. Ow! Was balling. I thought we had some really good quarterback play to this point. In week one of the college football season. Week one continues this afternoon. The defending champs in action. Indiana playing host to North Texas out in Bloomington. We'll get to see the main event tonight as well, man. Clemson, LSU from Tiger Stadium out in Baton Rouge. Question is this at 310-840-4910. Judge ruled in favor of LSU, saying, yeah, Daquan Wright and Xavier Harris can play, and you won't be punished by the NCAA or the SEC, despite the backing of the courts. LSU saying, nah, they left them off the roster for today's game. Do you think this is the last we've heard from LSU on the eligibility front? Your calls next here on Westwood One Sports.
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0: Exploring Science in the Sea. At the time of the dinosaurs, the oceans were filled with lots of big, scary creatures. The biggest and scariest might have been some king-size ancestors of the modern octopus. Some recent research says these monsters could have been as long as a big rig truck. And they would have been smart, critters you wouldn't want to see in the flesh. Scientists looked at the fossilized jawbones of 15 specimens that were already known, and they used a sophisticated imaging technique plus AI to scan a dozen others that hadn't been recognized as octopus relatives. All of the fossils were found in Japan or on Canada's Pacific coast. The octopuses lived between 72 million and 100 million years ago. To determine the size of the creatures, the scientists compared the jawbones to those of modern octopuses. They found that the old guys comprised two species. The largest of them could have reached more than 60 feet long. The scientists also found that most of the jawbones were chipped and eroded. They'd lost up to a tenth of their original volume. That means the creatures used their jaws to crack the shells and bones of lots of smaller prey. Many of the jaws were eroded more on one side than the other. That suggests the octopuses preferred to use one side of their body more than the other, just as people prefer one hand over the other. That's considered a sign of intelligence. So these smart, giant creatures could have been the top ocean predators in the age of the dinosaurs. Science in the Sea is a production of the University of Texas Marine Science Institute and is on the web at scienceandthesea.org. I'm Holly Brawley.
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0: a.m. Eastern Time here on Saturday Morning Sports with the youngest in Charles and O. Willingham right here on Westwood One Sports. 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Just search Westwood One Sports Night in the YouTube chat. A couple of comments filing in about OU. I got Walter Wilson said something about OU before the break. During the commercial break, I was actually watching some of the highlights from last night of OU versus UTEP. There is a tight end for the Sooners, and his name is Rocky Beers. John Gruden was going crazy about this kid last night on social media, so that's how I knew about him. But the guy for the Sooners that everybody needs to be, you know, locked in on is the kid Isaiah Satekna, man. I mean, that kid can absolutely fly. Happens to look more explosive than what he did a season ago, which is honestly a tough thing to do, especially when you consider how electric he was last year. Damn near close to 1,000 yards, if I'm not mistaken, for the kids to Tegna last year for Oklahoma. OU is going to be fascinating, man, in terms of, like, do they look like a team that could actually win the national championship? They got some tough matchups coming up on the schedule in the next month. You're at Michigan next weekend. Then in 2 weeks, you're at Georgia, and then you're home for Texas in consecutive weeks. So we'll see, you know, just how good the Sooners are. I think all the questions with OU are on the defensive side of the football, right? I think we know what John Mateer and that group is going to be offensively. Can they rush the passer? Can they be opportunistic and force some turnovers on the defensive side, man? That's the that is the question here. 310-840-4910 is the number. Week one of the college football season is here, baby. Super geeked up for us. Super geeked up to watch the games throughout the afternoon. But you know what we're all waiting for. We're going to get our whistle wet with Indiana starting at noon. We're going to watch the games throughout the day. It's going to be a bunch of blowouts. But you know what we're really excited for, what we're really ready for? 7:30 p.m. Eastern time. A little Tiger-on-Tiger warfare. Clemson LSU from Baton Rouge, the debut for new Tigers head coach Lane Kiffin. And honestly, we'll talk about the actual game itself coming up here in a little bit as we roll throughout this 9 a.m. hour. But the last several weeks, man, we've been looking ahead to this game, not for the football itself, but we were looking ahead to see who's actually going to be on the field when the, you know, Tigers and Tigers lock horns with one another coming up. This afternoon, there was a judge in Louisiana that ruled in favor of LSU this past week. Judge William Jordan approved a preliminary injunction that basically says the NCAA and the SEC cannot punish any school that signs and plays one of the 42 athletes that sued the NCAA. And on that list is Xavier Harris and Daquan Wright. So they are eligible via the courts to play tonight in the game against Clemson. Despite having the law on their side, LSU said, you know what, Slim? On second thought, I'm actually cool. On second thought, we're not going to add these two dudes to the roster. The roster, currently two dudes short. We'll see if LSU tries to put them on the roster later down the line. But the reality is LSU tucked their tail between their legs ahead of tonight's game because they know that Greg Sankey in the SEC ain't playing with their ass, man. They're not. I genuinely believe all of the reports that came out this week. And if you all didn't get the chance to follow it during the week, the SEC and its member schools practically threatening to eliminate LSU from the conference, period, as a result of them breaking the eligibility rules. So while we've took the time to dunk on Lane Kiffin, and LSU for fighting this fight. I do think they deserve a little bit of credit, at least, for having the wherewithal to go, you know what, Slim, it's time to throw in the white towel. You gotta know when to hold them. Yeah, know when to fold them, baby. 310-840-4910 is the number. Why do you think LSU ultimately chose to wave the white flag now? And then do you believe this is the last that we've heard from LSU on the eligibility front? Let's go to Justin in Dallas. What's going on, Justin? Good morning.
1: Hey, good morning, man. Happy week one to everybody. And yes, real indeed, quick, baby. Go Wolverines.
0: Uh-oh. Okay. Oh, I'm about to say, we are calling this morning, man. Y'all call in from now on throughout the college football season. State your name and who you support, brother.
1: Absolutely. I think I read it on some message boards. I haven't been following along too long, but I saw the possibility of the college football playoff.
0: Oh, I got Tony on the line. My bad. Go ahead, Justin. Oh, yeah. Catch up. I ain't seen my guy Tony on the line.
1: As far as LSU and this fifth-year stuff and the court rulings,
0: yeah,
1: I don't see the SEC getting rid of a founding member been in there for 100 years. Sanctions and all this.
0: They don't
1: need
0: them, though. Justin, I see what you're saying.
1: They don't need them, but where I'm going is I don't see that happening. But what I can see is the football playoff selection committee saying, mm-hmm. you want to bring guys that were pros in? We're not going to put you in a playoff spot. And I think that's something they don't want to mess with.
0: I think that's a bigger threat in itself than the SEC providing any punishment. Because what are you in this thing for, Justin? To win an Addy.
1: Absolutely. And that playoff committee, I mean, I don't believe they're necessarily governed by the NCAA. That's why they brought in all these individual committee members to vote on this stuff, and we've seen them hold some prejudices before.
0: No,
1: or given favoritism like Notre Dame.
0: For sure.
1: They have a lot of leeway that's not governed, and that's a heck of a threat to recruiting dollars and endorsements and everything else, and I think that's the biggest reason. Now, I don't think we've heard the last of it. I do think LSU will still poach around, maybe not this season, but I think the issue will still be brought up.
0: Yeah.
1: But when you've got a guy like...
0: Yeah.
1: On the roster, you're not really having to fight tooth and nail when you got a 6'7" All-American tight end already there.
0: Well, that's what I'm saying, and the reports coming out of Tigers practice is that kid has been making plays. Holly Rowe of ESPN was out at practice, and that's all she was talking about, is their 6'7" tight end climbing the ladder, making plays the way that he did. We're going to talk about the actual game itself because – the fascinating piece about the fight that the Tigers are trying to fight, like Justin just alluded to, the fascinating piece about it is that LSU don't need these players. LSU's already damn good. They don't need the dudes. That's like the saying the quiet part out loud if you pick up what I'm putting down, man. So we'll see how it ultimately plays out. I'm eager for the actual game, man. Are y'all with me? Am I the only one that really feels like this? Y'all have the same level of excitement that I do? We done made it, man. We done starved and was thirsty all offseason long waiting for real football that matters, America. And we're here. Time to celebrate, damn it. 310-840-4910. Macaroni Tony. What's going on, Tony?
2: Man, so much to unpack here. What's up, brother? It's been
0: What's
2: a minute.
0: What's going on, man? How you doing?
2: So, look, they were never going to play these players. This is, like you said several times this morning, you called it the main event, the cat fight. Clemson's not even ranked.
0: Right? I know, right?
2: This was a hype. This was a Don King on ESPN media every day to get eyes to watch this game. And Lane Kiffin ain't stupid. He was never going to play these guys. Because like the last caller said, the college football playoffs would have used this against them. And that's the ultimate goal, is to win a national title and get that revenue. They were never going to play these guys. This was all the hype machine to get everyone to watch the main event between a number 11 team and an unranked Clemson. Right? Like, this isn't two ranked teams. This isn't two top 10, 215 teams. This was all the hype machine. But the bigger issue here, or my theory is, with these last two 42 players that were suing the NCAA, right? We're seeing this more and more every year, players suing the NCAA. the top Power Four teams are ultimately going to break away and have their own independent league.
0: It's only a matter of time. I actually agree with you, Tony, on that. I think it's a matter of time.
2: Yeah, and so these are just the building blocks for them to validate breaking away, where they have their own rules and they don't have, like you said, you go to mom and mom says no, so then you go to dad, right? So now you just have one governing body, your own independent league, these top flight college players are all getting paid. You can control how much they're getting paid, right? Because you can have salary caps, basically like a junior level of the NFL. That's ultimately what's going to end up happening here. And these are just the building blocks to get to that.
0: And it needs to happen sooner rather than later, because I'm tired of wasting all this time talking about court cases, brother. It's hard enough to talk about sports. It's even harder to talk about sports and law. I got to let you run because we got some other dudes on the line. I appreciate you, man. 310-840-4910. We'll wrap up the conversation on LSU versus the SEC with Anthony in Florida. What's going on, Anthony? What you got for us, man?
3: Hey, Lynn. How are you today, my man?
0: Good. How you doing?
3: Yeah, for me, this whole LSU thing, I said from the beginning when they hired Lane Kiffin, it was going to be a disaster because, hypothetically, let's say Clemson goes into Baton Rouge and blows them out. I'm not saying it's going to happen, hypothetically. Do you think that fan base calls for Lane Kiffin's head right away and stuff like that, or LSU fans are not like that? And I thought originally they were part of the Southwest Conference before it dissolved and became the Big 12, because they weren't a founding member of the SEC. I thought they came from another conference.
0: I have to double check that. I can't confirm or deny if they were a founding member of the conference. But I do know this. Their importance to the conference is significant. But like others have alluded to, the SEC will be just fine without LSU. Anthony, I appreciate you.
3: Yeah, they don't.
0: 310-840-4910 is the number. It's going to get fascinating here as we roll throughout the course of the college football season. We're going to find out whether or not the SEC versus LSU is done, or are we going to get a rubber match, so to speak. So it's going to be it's going to be fascinating to see how it ultimately plays out. I think that they're not done. I truly do believe that Lane and company are going to go back to the drawing board with this. They're just working their magic behind the scenes to see, hey, how can we ultimately figure this out? So LSU was a founding member of the SEC. So there is that. There we go. So I guess I was going to almost ask, well, what's the importance of that? But on second thought, I understand the significance. Look, it doesn't stop anything. It wouldn't stop them from removing them, I don't think. Like, I get the idea. I get the conversation. I strongly feel that, no, it would not stop them from it wouldn't stop them from taking them out of the conference. I don't see that being something that stops the show at all. I just don't. Let's get into some more from week one, shall we? Because, man, week one got started off with a bang on Thursday night. Sitting there watching Coach Prime and the Buffaloes on the road against a formidable Georgia Tech team. Super duper big fan of Coach Key. They're as tough as nails. And think about the narrative surrounding Colorado going into this football game. If I'm being honest, I thought they were going to get curb stomped because of what their Achilles heel was last year and then what the strength of Georgia Tech is. Georgia Tech wants to run the football. Death, taxes, and Georgia Tech running the football. They want to punch you in the face offensively with that triple option offense. And, you know, I thought it was going to be one of those performances where, you know, you see Justice Haynes go Kanye crazy, but credit to this Colorado Buffaloes defense. Do y'all realize how bad Colorado was stopping the run a season ago? Like, they were awful on the ground. They couldn't stop the run, couldn't run the ball. Awful on both sides of the line of scrimmage. And the narrative surrounding this year's team is they're a little light in the britches and they're a little bit small. I think, man, Coach Prime and company deserve all the credit in the world. I get on here, and if, you know, if Coach Prime and company don't play well, I'll tell you they ain't play well. We got on Coach Prime, I believe it was last weekend, about the ridiculous comments that he made at the podium. When Coach Prime acts a fool and does something stupid, I'll call it out. But damn it, when they win big, I got to call it out too. This was a huge win on the road. I believe it was Colorado's first win against an ACC opponent since like 1957. One, you know, Colorado doesn't play ACC schools a whole bunch just based off of the schedule, the conference, etc. And Colorado hadn't been that good as a program here in the 2000s. So reading that was like, damn, shout out to Coach Prime. That was awesome to see them accomplish that feat. But I think the win for Colorado the other night, quieted to me all the narratives about a Coach Prime-led football team. They're undisciplined and they're not well coached and they don't pay attention to detail. They won the game on a special team stop. They won the game because they played through the final whistle, man. If that is not a testament to your head coach, then I don't know what is. And there are a lot of folks out there across the country who try to belittle Deion Sanders and his X's and O's ability, and people think that he's not fit to be a Division I, you know, football head coach. I believe that what we saw from Coach Prime in the Buffaloes the other night shows you, yeah, we're more than equipped. I'm more than equipped to be a dude in the landscape of college football. This was a big win for Coach Prime. And I think what people need to realize is this, man. This is what, year three? Year four for Coach Prime at Colorado? The reality is, when it comes to Coach Prime, man, despite the early lumps that they had to take, I believe he will turn Colorado into a formidable contender in the landscape of college football. I believe if given the time, if given the resources, he will turn Colorado into a contender. People know who Deion Sanders is. And I know we had this argument during the week of, well, is Colorado going to be able to land talent? Because who cares? None of these youngsters care about Deion Sanders. You better go somewhere. All of these youngsters that are being recruited by Deion, you know what they have, guys? Parents. And you know who knows about Deion? Their parents. And you know who's super influential to where these kids go? Say it with me. Their parents. So this notion that Prime ain't going to be able to get kids on campus, y'all are asleep at the wheel. I thought it was a huge win for them the other night, despite Julian Lewis, by the way. Good God almighty. I mean, Julian Lewis was terrible the other night. I mean, awful. And I think for Coach Prime, the other thing that needs to be talked about and what he deserves credit for, think about the Achilles heel of Colorado last year. They couldn't stop the run, and they couldn't run the football. Why did they win on Thursday night? Because they stopped the run, and they ran the football. Shout out to Coach Prime. Sco Buffs. Does that mean I'm a Colorado fan? Because I said Sco Buffs. 310-840-4910 is the number. I don't have an allegiance when it comes to the world of college football. I just don't. Let's get into it, man. We talked about it from the angle of, you know, the courts. Let's talk about it on the field, man. The main event of week one in the world of college football, LSU Clemson. I'll give you my thoughts on the game, plus shoot my shot and give you a big fat winner. Next here on Westwood One Sports.
4: 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Matthew Stafford, Christian McCaffrey, Miles Garrett, Fred Warner. 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
12: This is Shauna on Johnny Erickson Tata sharing hope. Aren't you glad? Aren't you grateful that Jesus prays for you?
13: I, for one, am so relieved that Jesus is constantly praying for me, even now, because I need it. What with this quadriplegia and my wheelchair, what with increasing pain as I age, I am so often tempted to cave into discouragement, especially during a sleepless night when pain keeps me awake. Now, true, I pray for myself. I pray for courage, and I pray for perseverance, but mostly I pray words of thanksgiving because I know Jesus is also praying for my courage and my perseverance. You know, we don't often think about much what he's doing right now, our Savior, this minute in heaven. We assume that Jesus is just kind of like resting up there after all he suffered on earth, like, you know, he's entered his Sabbath rest, and he's waiting for the wedding supper of the Lamb. Or maybe we assume that Jesus is spending all his time building our mansion, you know, getting things ready and just right for when we go to heaven. Or perhaps we think he's just working with the Father and the Holy Spirit and keeping the universe running. Well, it's reasonable to think he's doing all these things, but Jesus Christ right now is doing something far more specific, and the Bible makes his focus very clear. Hebrews chapter 7 describes his current work. It says, quote, "Because Jesus lives forever, he has a permanent priesthood. Therefore, he is able to save completely those who draw near to God through him, since he always lives to intercede for them." Okay, right there. Right now, this minute, we are being rescued by Jesus. We're being saved by Jesus. You are being redeemed out of your brokenness by Jesus. The Lord is doing right now the work of your high priest. Yep, that's right. You need a high priest. You need someone to advocate on your behalf before God the Father. And that means right now Jesus is praying for you. And he's praying for me. When I'm feeling discouraged, when I feel like giving in or giving up, Jesus is in as much saying to God,
14: Father, look, I died for Johnny, and today I ask you to impart to her every benefit that my death and resurrection purchased for her. She is the one you picked to be my bride. She is the one you picked for the Holy Spirit to dwell in. She is the one you picked to be your child. So grant her every privilege that you would grant me, your only son. Grant her divine anointing, divine power. Grant her the strength that you gave me when I carried my cross to Calvary. Do all this, Father, that you might be glorified in the life of your child, Johnny. Now, okay, I realize those words aren't the actual words of Jesus, but I bet they're close. And you probably get the point. And that point is, yes, Jesus Christ right now is alive, and he is living to intercede for us. When we pray, he pleads for us. And even when we do not pray, he is still advocating. He's still pleading our cause.
15: 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God's doing a remarkable work right now around the world, so let's pray for renewal and revival. 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Oh, and one more thing. 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
0: I do want to get into an official preview of LSU and Clemson coming up here momentarily. Before we do that, I do want to go to our guy Josh in Alabama wanting to check in. Josh, good morning.
16: This year, it's factored a big two or something like
0: Josh,
16: that.
0: What up, buddy? We got Josh? No, Josh. Gotta be paying attention, Josh. Gotta be paying attention. 310-840-4910. I mean, just missing your moment. Could you imagine?
17: Sounds like you're just watching TV.
0: Yeah, I mean, literally, he's probably asleep. 310-840-4910. Let's get into the game, shall we? Let's be real here, guys. You know how I like to do. I keep it 8 more than 92. I'm addicted. I call myself the author of authenticity. I am addicted to keeping it real, right? The reality is about tonight's game, despite all of the distractions facing LSU, despite them being the villain of college football right now, the reality is not only are they going to beat the Clemson Tigers tonight, they are going to beat them handedly. This game is not close. These two teams aren't close in terms of talent. LSU is better at damn near every position on the field. Most importantly, the offensive line and the defensive line. That is where I think this game is ultimately going to be won. I think they're going to control both sides of the line of scrimmage. I think their pass rush is going to be too much. I think Clemson, with the inexperience that they've got at the quarterback spot, is going to ultimately come back to bite them, man. I think Lane Kiffin and LSU win big this evening. And for a second, momentarily, right, put the distractions on the back burner and allow America to focus on the talent of this football team. Because the one thing that I feel like has been lost in all of this hubbub and talk about the SEC versus LSU, we have quietly forgot that, like, hey, LSU is pretty damn good. LSU is pretty active in the portal, going out and getting talent. Lane knows how to coach them. They're going to be well coached on defense. There's a lot to like about this LSU team. There is. Not just in the landscape of the SEC, but in the landscape of the college football playoff. They're on that short list of teams that have a real legit shot to win the Natty. Texas, Miami, Oregon, Ohio State. I think the Hoosiers should still be on that list, but to each its own. By the way, you know how excited I am about today? And we're going to get back to LSU Clemson for a second. You know why I'm mostly excited about today? And I just remembered. It's an Indiana Hoosiers game, but you know what that means? We get a Kurt Cignetti post-game presser. Here we go! That's what I'm here for, baby. Anytime I get to hear, and you know what? I officially got a new nickname for him, by the way. I'm calling him Camel Kurt. What about that? What do you think about that throw? Camel Kurt. Let me break it down for you. Camel Kurt. Kurt Cignetti. Sig. Camel. Come on, Camel. CC. Like a Chanel bag, it. Baby. Camel
17: Kurt. I'm in a great mood. I love it.
0: You should. Love it. You should be in a great mood because of what happened last week. Can I ask you this question? Do you
17: what?
0: Are you a UNC Tar Heel fan? Like for football as well?
17: I got a Tar Heel fans parking only sign right over there to the side. You can't see it on camera here, but it's there.
0: It's there. Oh, it's there. It's there. Okay. Just checking your temp a little bit. I'm
17: what
0: excited.
17: A mess. Man.
0: Well, yeah. I don't know.
17: What a mess.
0: Well, you can say it's a mess, but I think Lumbo, I think Lumbo stepping down is good for the program. Just saying.
17: It's great, Linnell. The problem was all the Steve Belichick stuff that followed it with, you know, potential giving drugs to players and stuff going on behind the scenes. That's not great. That's tough.
0: Can I read a tweet that just annoyed me? Am I allowed to be annoyed?
17: Sure.
0: Please,
17: you're allowed to feel however you feel, man.
0: Please, Linnell, stop saying if I'm being honest. The clear implication is that you're often dishonest and lying to your audience. You used this phrase 6 times in the first hour this morning. Please, thank you. Jeffrey, jump. Go fly a kite, pal. I mean, come on. That of all of the things that you could have tweeted into the show about, all the interesting commentary that we've had here on the program this morning, and that's what you decided to tweet at us about. You can tweet at me as long as you're not going to be like Jeffrey Jump. You can tweet at me. It's at NELL_BTP. I like LSU tonight. I think they're going to win big against Clemson. I do not feel like the teams are evenly matched. I think there's a clear talent gap between the two, and LSU is the better of the two Tiger programs in action tonight. One of the biggest differences, to me at least, is what LSU has at the quarterback position, guys. Sam Leavitt, I don't want to be wrong about Sam Leavitt, if I'm being honest. I know our guy Denton Day is pretty bullish on Sam Leavitt. I am eager to see, can he put it all together this year? I believe he does put it all together this year. I think Lane Kiffin is the perfect coach for Sam Leavitt. When you think about the tools that this kid has, when it's all clicking, I mean, he looks special, right? Dynamic athlete. The ball jumps out of his hands. He's able to make plays off schedule. He's a sturdy kid that's got a really good base. The thing about Sam Leavitt that's got to be cleaned up is every now and then he'll make a throw or a decision that makes you want to bang your damn head through the wall. That's got to be eliminated from Sam Leavitt. If he can, you know, do that ultimately, I mean, I think NFL talent evaluators are going to be drooling over this kid. Today in particular, I think he comes out and plays well. But overall on the season, man, I really am intrigued. I really am intrigued by what he could be. And I think by season's end, we're going to be talking about him as one of the best quarterbacks in the landscape of college football, man. He's got it all from a physical tool standpoint. He can move. He can make plays off schedule. The arm talent is out of this world. He makes some throws that make you go, woo! He's a bad man. the hope is with Lane Kiffin, right? The hope is from Lane Kiffin is that he can get Leavitt to put it all together. He can be the guy that reins Leavitt in. And I believe that can be the case. I do. I think, say what you want about Lane as a person, right? Say what you want about Lane as a person, but, you know, he's a hell of an offensive mind. You can have all the, you know, issues that you want with him as a person, right? But the reality is you cannot deny what he is as an offensive mind. And I think you're going to see it on full display coming up here this evening, man. I fully expect Sam Leavitt not only to play well, but to play well to the point of people saying, damn, is this kid the best quarterback in all of college football? He's got some big shoes to fill, I would say, when you consider the play and the quarterback play that we've gotten to this point in week one. We're going to get to the quarterbacks coming up here momentarily. I'm going to take your calls, though. 310-840-4910 is the number. Will the distractions of the week in the past several weeks, will it cause a slip-up for LSU at home against Clemson? I'm asking you to hit me with your best shot. Shoot your shot, ladies and gentlemen. Who are you taking tonight? Clemson, LSU, from Baton Rouge. You taking the 11th-ranked LSU Tigers, or are you taking Clemson? 310-840-4910. Will the distractions cause a slip-up for LSU? Take your calls and let you shoot your shot next here on Westwood One Sports.
4: 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Starting off with a bang. Patriots, Seahawks, a rematch of last

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1: 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We also can be heard on Sirius XM channel 260. So a bunch of different ways you can consume the product. Final hour of power coming up here momentarily. Curtis Granderson, Major League Baseball legend, going to join us in the final hour of the program. And we'll pick his brain on a bunch of different things, including what he thinks about the current eligibility issues that are plaguing the world of college athletics. Alex is in Miami wanting to check in. Alex, what's going on, man?
2: Hey, good morning.
1: Good morning. What's going on, man?
2: Hey, man, I wanted to hear your thoughts on Darian Mensah. He had a great game yesterday. His throws look spectacular. Malachi Toney is legit, probably the second best wide receiver in college football, hopefully the first by the end. His throws look good. He looks like the best quarterback we've had in Miami in a long time.
1: So two options for you. You could either stick around for about 17 minutes and I'll rehash things on Miami, or you can go back and listen to the start of the show, baby. You think that we've gone 3 hours and haven't mentioned the University of Miami, brother, man? Alex, do you know me?
2: Hey, it's early over here, man. I just got up and I just started listening to you.
1: Nah, I feel you, brother. I appreciate you as always. No, your thoughts are spot on, though. I thought not only was Darian Mensah great last night, if I'm being honest, the bigger story to me was Malachi Toney. Like, Malachi Toney's a legit, he's the legit best wide receiver in college football. And I know people are going to say, Jeremiah Smith. Jeremiah Smith can't do what Malachi Toney can do after the catch. Jeremiah Smith is not as dynamic of an athlete as Malachi Toney is. Can I be honest? If I was to, if I had a comp for Malachi Toney, it's almost like Percy Harvin reincarnated. And if you all know about what Percy was doing back in the day at the University of Florida now, that's what Malachi Toney honestly reminds me of, dog. I mean, just electric, dude. Really, really fun stuff watching him play. And the thing I love about Mally, man, he is authentically him, bro. Like, I don't think he's the type of guy to try to switch up or change for anybody. I think he is just the same Liberty City kid he's always been, man. And to be cooking the way that he's cooking in your home state, Slim, Malachi Toney's the real deal. Malachi Toney is the real deal. Can I also give some more love out here as we roll throughout week one of this college football season? Last week, when we came on the show, I told you all how geeked up I was about the performance of Jaden Maiava. And last night he continued it. Jaden Maiava was lit against Fresno State. 23-25, 349, and 3 touchdowns. The story for USC this year, the story for the Trojans this year, yes, they're a good football team. I think everybody in America understands that. But if you're looking for the story surrounding the USC Trojans, it's all about Lincoln Riley, man. It's all about Lincoln Riley. Is this going to be the year that Lincoln Riley, you know, gets over the hump, and he's got expectations, and he feels like, and I'm sure the country feels like, hey, it's kind of, you know, it's CFP or buyout. I feel like it's the reality for Lincoln Riley. If Lincoln Riley if Lincoln Riley and the Trojans do not end up in the college football playoff, he will be bought out. There will be buyout discussions at season's end. There will be. I just believe that that's the reality of the situation. The other thing that is fascinating about USC, if I'm being honest, is like that program since Lincoln Riley's got there. First of all, what was Lincoln Riley tasked with doing? He was tasked with getting them back to the promised land, man. We're talking about USC, damn it. Like this is the Trojans. It's ironic. I was just watching the Vince Young Netflix documentary, which is just sad as all get out, by the way. Like the way that his career in the NFL and in college unfolded is just sad as hell. But like USC is a blue blood college football program. But this year, man, it feels like they got all the pressure on them. And Lincoln Riley's got to win or else. I feel like we all can relate to a situation of, like, having an immense amount of pressure on us and, you know, having that going into a year or a job or an event where you had to perform well or else, but all of the expectations were on you and you had to perform. You know, it feels like when having preseason conversation, USC is everyone's favorite pick outside of the top 12 to end up in the college football playoff. Everybody's got USC somehow, some way making it to the college football playoff. And it's similar to like me going into my senior year of high school. I was on the cusp of breaking my school's sack record, right? I was like 8.5 sacks away from breaking my school's sack record at the time. And going into the year, I'll never forget, man, my coach did the craziest thing. We're getting ready for week one, and the offense is on the cards, running the scout team stuff, and we're on defense, like running our, you know, starting 11 defense, getting our stuff ready. Before we started our 11-on-11 stuff, our coach stops the practice, tells me to come to the middle of, like, the defense, tells me to take my helmet off, and said, you see this kid? There's not a kid in Montgomery County that could block this dude. I went on to have a very underwhelming senior season and did not break the sack record. So I know what it's like when you got a lot of pressure on you, right? You don't always live up to the expectations. The question is, for USC, will Lincoln Riley and company, will they meet the expectations or will they succumb to the pressure? Because me, back in 2015, I succumbed to the pressure. I couldn't handle it. He called me the best pass rusher in our entire county. In front of the whole team, guys. Come on, it's pressure. But you know what they say about pressure, baby? Pressure either busts pipes or makes diamonds. That's the reality of it. And just to wrap things up, big picture here on USC, Jed Maiva looked great last night. It's flawless. Their offense looks lights out right now. If there was one thing that I would kind of knock them for last night, talk about USC, Waymon Jordan putting the ball on the turf. Can't do that. Can't do that, man. That running game for USC, Waymon Jordan, King Miller, like they're going to have to be the real deal come Big Ten play when it gets unchy, so to speak, and I think they will. But the reality is, man, when it comes to USC, I think Jaden Maiva is going to be in the Heisman conversation all season long, and based on the way he played last night, he should be, man. The kid can flat out ball, but there's a lot of pressure on this program. Lincoln Riley has to win. If USC does not make it to the college football playoff, ladies and gentlemen, if USC doesn't make it to the college football playoff, we're going to have buyout conversations about Lincoln Riley. That's the next step. You don't make it to the CFP. We then begin to wonder, are you the dude for the job? This is USC. You got to win. But here's the thing, baby. Like I said, pressure either bust pipes or makes diamonds. And when it comes to USC, I don't think they're QB Zirconia. I think USC is the real deal. And they will live up to the expectations that folks across the country have for them, man. I believe in the quarterback. And at the end of the day, I believe in what pressure could ultimately do to them as a program. There's got to be a sense of urgency right now in Hollywood that hasn't existed there, you know, throughout Lincoln's tenure. There's got to be. Because if there's not, it's going to be a very, very interesting season for the USC Trojans, man. I'm excited for it, though. I truly am. This college football season, more than any in recent memory, I think is going to be super duper fun because, what's that P word? Parity. I don't believe there's a clear-cut best team in the country. I don't. I don't believe that team has been established yet. To me, it's the Indiana Hoosiers until proven otherwise. But everyone knows the teams that are on the list. Everyone knows that it's about six or seven teams, guys, that are on that list of, hey, they've got a real shot. It's Ohio State. It's Oregon. It's Texas. It's Indiana. It's Miami. It's Notre Dame. How long before Oklahoma's in that conversation? I know we were having some conversation earlier about OU, but how long before Oklahoma's in that conversation? John Mateer, dog, balled out last night for OU. Week one kind of sucks. It's fun because you, like, get your whistle wet and you, like, get to, you know, get back into the water, so to speak, after having all of this time off with no meaningful college football. Week one sucks because the matchups just traditionally aren't very good. It just is what it is. The main event of tonight, and the main event really of week one of the college football season, takes place tonight, 7:30 p.m. Eastern time, from Baton Rouge. LSU versus Clemson, a little tiger-on-tiger warfare. LSU has been battling in the courts the past couple of weeks, so have to battle on the field tonight against Clemson. How will they fare? I'll tell you next. Final hour of power here on Saturday Morning Sports next.
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0: fresh installment of Saturday Morning Sports with the youngest in charge, and Willingham getting you up to 11 a.m. Eastern Time. Curtis Granderson getting ready to join the program coming up in about 20 minutes. I am honestly fascinated, one, for that conversation, but the more and more I think about it, and we've spent a majority of the past hour speaking of it, I'm geeked up for what we get tonight. And I hope it's a good game, but the more and more I think about it, I don't believe it's going to be. I don't, man. I really feel like, and maybe I'm wrong, and I'm reading this totally wrong, and I'm totally off. Maybe, I feel like LSU is about to beat the tar out of Clemson. I think there's something to all of the hubbub surrounding LSU. I think there's something to the way the country has spoke about them, man. When you're a coach, right, one of the most difficult things to do, I feel like, and obviously I have no coaching experience, so what the hell am I talking about? But I feel like it's tough to find different ways to keep your guys motivated. Now, for week zero, or week one, rather, of the college football season, if I have to go above and beyond to get you ready and hype and motivated for the season opener, then you in the wrong sport, brother. You doing the wrong damn thing for a living. Give your NIL bag back. Honestly. That's just the reality of how I feel about it. But everyone has framed LSU and their fight in court versus the SEC. Everyone's framed it as some sort of distraction, right? Everyone's framed it as some sort of distraction for the Tigers, right? What if it's a rallying cry? What if it's a rallying cry? What if that is how the court case and the distractions are used? What if it's used as a rallying cry? A us against the world sort of mentality. That's how I feel it's going to be used. You don't give a team bulletin board material, especially the team that's the better of the two in the game. If I'm Clemson, I'm thinking, shh, America, shh, be quiet. Stop talking about them. Stop giving them fuel. Stop adding fuel to the fire, man. That's the fascinating part about all of this. How is LSU actually stomaching all of this? How are they actually taking this? I think it's going to end up being a rallying cry. I think it's something that brings them all together. I think they take this us versus the world mentality and they use it to dominate the Clemson Tigers tonight. The spread is set at 10 by our pals at the DraftKings Sportsbook. Hammer it. Hammer it. I got them winning big, baby. I'm telling you. I think they win big. And then I think the theme of week one of the college football season continues. Elite quarterback play. We saw Darian Mensah light it up last night. We saw Jaden Maiva last night light it up. We saw John Mateer light it up. I think Sam Levitt's next, baby. I think Sam Levitt is next, man. I'll officially shoot my shot one more time before we get out of here to wrap things up. I'll give you an official prediction for LSU and Clemson. And if you were just listening, you know, man, I like the Tigers.
1: Well, which Tiger do you like, Linnell?
0: The one with the stripes. All Tigers have stripes. That's the point. Stick around. They call that a tease in the old business. Curtis Granderson going to join us coming up in about 16 minutes. Super duper excited for that conversation. We do have a call or two that's lined up before we reset things. Chris is in Lexington. Good morning, Chris.
2: Oh, Linnell, man. You know what? I was already geeked for today, brother. And what I always tell you, one of the best things I love about you is your energy, dude. I didn't even have to finish my Red Bull, brother. I am so ready to go. So thank you for continuing to energize me. All right, so you said that, you know, as we call through the college football season, called name and who we're champion for. I am, you know where I'm from? I'm a Notre Dame fan, brother, and I'll set the stage for you. I'm 56 years old, and my poor Pitt Panthers, not since Dan Marino was throwing touchdown passes have they been nationally relevant. I'm a Catholic kid from Western PA, and believe it or not, there's a huge Notre Dame fan base in Western Pennsylvania, and I've always was enamored with just the history.
0: I can imagine Notre Dame. A lot of their talent comes from Western Pennsylvania.
2: Yes, starting with Joe Montana back in the 70s, exactly. So I started right around 1985, once Pitt kind of fell off the map. It was right around the same time NBC got that contract. I just started following. And, you know, Lou Holtz comes to town, and, you know, 37 years ago, we finally win our last national championship. And, you know, not since 1993, you know, when we lost to Boston College after upsetting Florida State, have we really been – even though we've made college football playoffs and whatnot, but I just remember several years ago when we got to the championship game against Alabama, we got boat raced. And I remember saying to myself, we just were not there. But I tell you what, Marcus Freeman to me, what he has built, I mean, I have not seen this many five-star recruits from on that sideline since Captain Lou was manning that ship. And when we lost to Ohio
0: State, can I take the wind out of your sails real quick? And I feel like I never do this with you. I don't trust the quarterback, man. That's the only issue that I have with Notre Dame is I don't know if CJ Carr is the real deal. I know he played well last year, but the reality is when the competition was stiff, he didn't play very well. You go back to the USC game, you go back to the Texas A&M game, and then you go back to the opener against Miami. I just don't know if he's got it, man. I just don't know if he's got it. My only doubt and reservation about Notre Dame is.
2: No, and that is fair. And just like you talked about, you know, a little bit ago about Sam putting it all together, CJ's got a lot to prove. And I all this Heisman talk, I'm just like, sure. we just stop it. You know what I mean?
0: He's got a great opportunity, though, Chris. He does. I don't think you can deny that. I got to let you run because we're up against it. But I appreciate the call, man. Enjoy week one of the college football season, man. Let's do this. Week one got off to a bang on Thursday with the Colorado Buffaloes winning in amazing fashion. And if we're being frank, man, that win for Colorado, I thought, one of the signature wins since Coach Prime has gotten to town for several different reasons. One, I think folks, or the shine rather, is starting to kind of wear off of Colorado and Coach Prime. I think when he first got there, obviously he's a stimulus package for the state, for the university. It almost turned into like the Met Gala. Talking about Colorado games, everybody who was anybody was out there. Last night, they're playing in Atlanta, Georgia. And obviously, Prime hasn't coached the Buffs in Atlanta, somewhere that, you know, he was made famous at, right? They had probably the hottest rapper in Atlanta right now. He goes by the name of Belly Gang Cushington. Run out with them on the field last night. And I think it's stuff like that, man. It's stuff like that for Coach Prime, why you get a kid to go block a field goal to win a game. They're willing to do anything for that dude. They want to run through a wall for him. There is a energy that he has. And I know people question, you know, the X's and O ability of Coach Prime, and they wonder how much of a tactician he is. I think he's a motivator. You know how when you create a coach on Madden, they got different tiers. Do you want to be a team builder? Do you want to be an X's and O guru? Or do you want to be a motivator? Coach Prime is a motivator, and I think despite what the general public feels about the job that he's done at Colorado to this point, I believe they're just getting rolling. I do. That win, I thought, showed so much about the growth of the program year over year. Last year, think about the Achilles heel of Colorado. They couldn't run the football, and they couldn't stop the run. How did they beat Georgia Tech on Thursday night? by running the hell out of the football and stopping the run, most importantly. Super-duper impressive win for Coach Prime and the Buffaloes. I'm excited to see what they can be throughout the rest of the year. They got to get quarterback figured out, though. Julian Lewis, the young pup, did not look very good, to say the least. You know who did look good at the quarterback position? And maybe good isn't strong enough of an adjective. How about that, John Lump? I may not have the, was it John Jump or John Lump? I got to go back to my Twitter mentions. Jeffrey Jump, I'm sorry. I may not have the, he recommends that I take public speaking one-on-one because I said, if I'm being honest, 12 times in the first 2 hours of the show. Well, I hope you can appreciate what I just said, Mr. Jump. Someone who did play well, someone who was damn near flawless, was Darian Mensah last night, dude. I mean, his performance was special, and I get it. The opponent is terrible, right? You're going up against a nobody. It's Stanford. They're in year number one of the Tevita Pritchard era. And I actually think Stanford's going to end up being a solid program under Tevita Pritchard. But the reality is there's levels to it. And Darian Mensah, his ball placement, his accuracy last night was absolutely off the charts. It's one of those flawless performances, man. 27 to 30, 401 yards, and not one, not two, not three, not four, but five passing touchdowns for Darian Mensah. Here was Darian Mensah post-game talking about what it meant to come back home to California.
3: Kind of personal to me coming back to California. Meant a lot, and you know, I just want to give all the glory to God. Shout out my teammates. Played a hell of a game, so felt good. Go 1-0, but more to be done.
0: Darian Mensah taking the high road, and look, he could have popped it a little bit more. I just read you the numbers. He was awesome last night. His greatness allowed for a historic performance at the wide receiver position. If you didn't get a chance to check out Miami and Stanford last night, you missed an absolute treat from Florida native, Liberty City's own, Malachi Toney, super sophomore that probably feels a little bit slighted, right? Everybody in the country is drooling. Wipe your shirt and wipe your lip. Everyone's drooling over Jeremiah Smith of Ohio State. But Malachi Toney says, hold the hell on, hold the phone. I'm the best skilled position player in the landscape of college football. I'm the most dynamic weapon in the landscape of college football. Last night, in week one, he began to prove it. A 42-year-old Hurricanes record shattered by Malachi Toney last night. He broke Miami's single-game receiving record set by Eddie Brown back in 1984. Malley last night, 12 receptions, 234 yards for Malachi Toney. And I'm going to get nerdy here for a second, so bear with me. There's so much to like about this kid. And when I say he's the best wide receiver in the country, it's not for clicks. Look at the nuance of the route running, the releases, the stems at the top of the routes. He's getting wide the hell open. Are you kidding? Malachi Toney, damn it, creates more separation than a damn divorce attorney. Look at the way this kid is working at the top of these routes. I'm going to retweet it out on my Twitter. It's at NELL_BTP. Are you kidding? The brother's special, man. The stems at the top of the routes. His ability to run after the catch. The hands. Think about this. Last year, he was targeted 141 times, had 109 catches, zero drops. Zero drops. Malachi Toney is special. And I think last night he showed, hey, I know Jeremiah Smith is great. I know he's going to get a lot of attention this year. But do not forget about me. I'm the best wide receiver. I'm the best skill player in all of college football. Liberty City's own Malachi Toney had this to say post-game about his record-breaking performance.
4: And it's amazing, man. Every week in and week out, we just keep getting better. The sky's the limit. There's no limit, actually.
0: It's no limit. No limit, Tony, is what they should call him, baby. I was excited to watch it, man. I was. I thought he was electric. And if you don't want to take my word for just how electric Malachi Tony is, why don't you take the word of his head coach, Mario Cristobal? Coach Cristobal had this to say post-game about the performance of a super sophomore.
5: You got to defend one or the other. And the way they were crowding the box, it lends to that being there. You know, you have to execute it. And he's an elite route runner. I think Darren Mintz approved of his accuracy, his the timing of his throws, his ability to read the field really stood out. He brings a ton of energy to the team as well. So I thought Malachi, I thought Cooper did well. You know, Upshaw certainly with the touchdown catch. There's a lot of guys.
0: He was great, man. And look, Coach Cristobal deserves some credit. I know he took a lot of flack going into last year. And that run that he took the Hurricanes on, I think, garnered a lot of respect throughout the landscape of college football. Brother can coach, and he can recruit as well, man. The fact that they landed Malachi Tony, he is going to be appointment television all throughout the course of the college football season. We're up against it, and we're about to take a quick timeout before Curtis Granderson joins us. But thrilled. When I say that Malachi Tony is the best wide receiver in the country, I know everyone's going to say, "What did Jeremiah Smith, did he get captured by aliens?" No, he didn't. I just believe in Malachi Tony that much. There are two different types of receivers, first and foremost. I just think Malachi's more dynamic because of the feet and the athleticism.
6: I think there's probably some truth to that. I mean, and you know you're going to get flack from the Ohio State fans out here. I mean, it's just the way it goes. But also, I mean, if we're being honest at the end of the day, this is like comparing supermodels. Like, yeah, both right? of these guys are just incredible. But Malachi Tony paired with when I heard that Darian Mensah was going to Miami. See, I covered him at Duke last year up close. So when I knew he was going to be connecting with Malachi Tony, I like the sound of that because, I mean, Mensah is just – I mean, you saw it last night. The dude, he's so accurate. He's such a pure passer.
0: He's being slept
6: on. I love that connection.
0: He's being slept on in terms of the NFL.
6: I agree.
0: Think there's a real opportunity for him to play himself into the QB1 role by the end of the year in terms of being QB1 in the 27 draft. I think it's wide open. Think about the quarterback play that we've gotten. Mensah, Mateer, Mayava. I mean, it's been electric to start here, man. Everybody but Julian Lewis. Julian Lewis was so bad Thursday. Honestly.
6: We haven't even seen Dante Moore yet.
0: I haven't even seen Tay Moore yet. Come on, baby. I think it's going to be fun. I think it's going to be fun. We'll see Sam Leavitt tonight as we got Clemson and LSU locking horns. I just, like, paused for a second because I was thinking, what the heck is going on? I got an ice maker over to the left of me in my freezer, and, like, things are rumbling and bumbling. I don't have any pets, so I'm wondering, what the hell was that noise? The noise that you're hearing to your microphone, you've heard the noisy sounds of my voice. You'll hear from Major League Baseball legend Curtis Granderson. He joins us next here on Westwood One Sports.
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0: Week one of the college football season continues later on this afternoon, noon Eastern time. We'll get the defending champs in action, man. I'm excited about that, to see what did I call him earlier? Camel Kurt. Excited to see Camel Kurt in the Hoosiers in action starting at noon Eastern time. It feels like they're a team as well that's being a little bit slept on in terms of their ability to win the college football playoff. And look, they have all the talent in the world. And I believe they just added two players to the roster by way of a temporary restraining order that was granted. So they're going to have the horses. The massive question facing Indiana is you got Heisman Trophy level quarterback play a season ago out of Fernando Mendoza. What do you get this year with Mr. Hoover? You know what I can't help but think? I'm watching Coach Prime in the Buffaloes the other night take on Georgia Tech. And you know what I immediately began to think? Well, Camel Sigg clearly knows more than me, so let me not question Camel Sigg. How did he let Alberto Mendoza out the door? How did he let him out the door? That kid can spin it. He can run a little bit. He can spin it. I don't know how he let him out the building, out the door, and how that was a thing. I'm fascinated to see how they fare throughout the course of the year. They got a cakewalk coming up here, you know, this afternoon. But, man, I don't know of a defending champion has received less respect going into the following year than Indiana. And maybe I'm totally off kilter with this, but it just doesn't feel like they're being talked about. From their preseason ranking, like the fact that they were ranked sixth in a preseason poll. Okay. I don't really know how the teams ahead of them have a better argument or a better case. But okay, they came in ranked sixth of the teams ahead of Indiana. I think this is the difference. I think the coaches poll, the AP, would all take the quarterbacks ahead of Josh Hoover. I think that's probably, and maybe I'm tripping, I could be totally wrong. I think that's where the conversation kind of starts and why they're viewed the way that they're viewed. But man, I don't know. Like, that's even something that I think is extremely debatable. Like, Josh Hoover's balled the last 2 years, America. He just has. Now, he's not the biggest. He's not the fastest. He's not, like, a super mobile cat. But, like, dude, neither was Fernando. Neither was Fernando Mendoza. But he was accurate. And Coach Shanahan was dialing it up for him, baby. It just is what it is. I feel like as we roll throughout the course of the regular season, I think Mike Shanahan and Josh Hoover will figure things out together. He'll play well. And I think Indiana's going to be a force to be reckoned with, man. And I get it. I'm acting like they're being just totally disrespected and getting no love at all. Like, when you rank the defending champs six in the preseason poll, that's kind of how I feel. We talked about the play of Malachi Toney and where he ranks amongst the best receivers in all of where he ranks amongst all the receivers in college football. Don't forget about Charlie Becker either, man. I expect Charlie Becker to have a big-time year this year for Indiana. When you consider what he was last year, a year older, a year stronger, a little bit more mature. 20 yards of reception is 20 yards of reception. That was the story last year for Charlie Becker. And he's one of those dudes that, like, walks into your local Walmart in Indiana and you wonder, is he a surfer or the starting wide receiver of the football team? I just can't wait for the presser tonight. And I know I'm a sicko. But literally, like, make no mistake about it, like, that is what I will be falling asleep to. Campbell sick tonight. And honestly, I hope the game is close just so he can be a little pissy at the podium, if I'm being real. I honestly hope the game is a little close just so I get a little piss and vinegar out of Campbell Sigg at the presser, baby. Sign me up. I'm geeked up for it, baby. I'm geeked up for it. You know, every year, every week, there's a massive upset. Maybe we've already had our massive upset after UMass just totally embarrassed Rutgers the other night. Is there a team that's on upset alert this weekend? As we look at the slate, is there, and everyone's going to say, well, LSU. No, LSU is not on upset alert, America. But is there a team within the top 25 that's on upset alert tonight? I don't know if there is. Unless, you know what really would be fascinating? First and foremost, we haven't talked about this yet, but it was something that I spoke about during the week. You know who deserves to lose today? Just off the strength? Penn State. I hope Marshall goes into Penn State and ruins their whiteout. That idiot of an institution. Thrill, I don't know if you're familiar with the gutsy, ballsy decision that they made.
6: Oh, yeah.
0: Go out and honor Joe Paterno 15 years after he removed his statue. I mean, just a tone-deaf, wild, so many adjectives to describe what happened, man. I was stunned when I saw, and I think I first saw it from the New York Post, so I immediately called poppycock, thinking, no way that they're actually doing this, because this is a New York Post story, and, you know, the New York Post doesn't, doesn't get things accurate all the time, right? No, they got this one right. A museum was opened for 8 hours on Thursday. I don't know what the hours of operation are for today out at Penn State, out at Beaver Stadium, but we'll see. I don't want anytime like there's like a monument or a statue or a museum for someone like Joe Paterno, who is all of a sudden a controversial figure. Anytime there's like a memorial, I worry about it getting vandalized. And I don't, no matter what you think about Joe Paterno or what happened, right? Him getting that museum vandalized or trashed would be just a absolutely awful look. If I'm being honest, man. It just would be. It just would be. I don't know how often this has happened, but we got something super special happening today on the Westwood One Sports app. The Black College Football Hall of Fame Classic presented by NHTSA. Albany State versus Johnson C. Smith University. A 3:30 p.m. Eastern Time kickoff. Tale of the tape is fascinating. Johnson C. Smith University, the Golden Bulls, have two brothers that I think have legit NFL ability if they can get found and put big enough numbers up. The running back, Bobby T. Smith, and the receiver for Johnson C. Smith University, Brevin Caldwell, both named to the 2026 Black College Football Player of the Year Award watch list. Both of those dudes, you know, big-time players for that Golden Bulls offense. Their quarterback, Parker McQuarrie, is somebody that's got a very interesting opportunity going into this year. He replaces Kelvin Durham, who's been at the helm for Johnson C. Smith University the past several years. So anytime you get a new starter coming in, it's obviously big-time news. On the flip side, for Albany State, they're a team, and I got to look it up, just to be certain, they're a team that I believe has had some NFL talent previously. As far as this year's team is concerned, they're a group that's going to try and maul you up front. They are a big, big group Tanner Turner is considered one of the best offensive linemen in, you know, all of, you know, the HBCUs out there across the country. 6'4", 330 pounds. He is somebody that is a mountain of a man and is going to need to hold up in pass protection in order for this, you know, passing game to get going. Jaquan Graham for Albany State was, you know, really one of their best players last weekend in their season opener. I expect him to have another big performance coming up this weekend. Special presentation being brought to you today via the Westwood One Sports app, the Black College Football Hall of Fame Classic presented by NHTSA. Whether you get pulled over or get into a crash, drinking and driving will change your whole world. 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One final segment, man. Get in where you fit in on the phones. 310-840-4910. If the phones aren't your thing, you can get at us in the YouTube chat as well. Just search Westwood One Sports Night. We got a lot to get to in the final segment. I'll give you my official prediction for Clemson versus LSU later on tonight. And then I got something super special for you to wrap things up. We talked earlier, right, about Coach Prime and the Colorado Buffaloes and the win that they had on Thursday. To me, shocking the college football world because not a lot of people were picking Colorado going into that game. Brent Key and Georgia Tech turned into a pretty respectable program. Coach Key has done a tremendous job. We talked about the Buffaloes earlier. On the other side of the break, I'll tell you the massive, massive opportunity that Deion Sanders and the Buffaloes have going in to next week. That's next. You know, Westwood One Sports.
7: Is the NFL sleeping on the Seahawks? The Super Bowl champs return. Sam Darnold and that dominant defense. 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

0: I got a bone to pick. Westwood One Sports, Linnell Willingham, youngest in charge. I'll get you up to 11. Last segment of the show. As I quickly get the housekeeping things out the way. I got a bone to pick. Is this what today is going to be about? I'm scrolling on the timeline, and I'm going to go watch, college game day once this is, like, over with. There's college game day on today, right, through? I'm sure, right?
1: Yeah, it's on right now.
0: So there we go. I'll go wrap that. The fact that right I wasn't now. Watching it during the show, I'm just a rookie. But I'll go watch that when we're done here. Have they been talking about Lane Kiffin all morning? Have you been watching there while you've been? Because I see you back there grinding, editing, doing what you do. Have they been talking about Lane content all morning, dude?
1: They've gone over it a little bit, but it hasn't been like the main topic.
0: It's all over Twitter.
1: Surprisingly,
0: it's all over Twitter. I literally cannot go on Twitter without looking at Lane getting slandered by folks. Holy cow.
1: They actually just did an interview with Sigs.
0: Hey, Campbell Sigs. So look, we got two nicknames that we done unearthed through. We got Hoodie in the Heels. Camel Sigs.
1: That's right.
0: Hoodie in the Heels. I can't lie. It almost, if they were to do like a documentary on Belichick's tenure in Chapel Hill, they should call it Hoodie in the Heel, damn it. I'm excited about, man. I'm excited for the game later tonight. You know what I'm more excited about, though, if I'm being honest? I'm more excited for the conversation to shift back to football and for it to not be about court cases or anything of that nature. Like, I'm here for the football. Give me all the football conversation. I'm here for that, ladies and gentlemen. That is what I care about the most here. I also care about the well-being of the players. I said that I was going to do this every year that I'm on the air. Before the NFL season starts, before the college football season starts, as someone that has unfortunately shredded their knee apart 3 different times, I just pray for good health out there today. I don't want to see anybody getting carted off on ambulance. I said ambulance to be funny. Ambulance. Urban joke. I don't want to see anybody, shred a knee. I don't want to see anyone carted off. I just want to see good football, man. And can I just send a message? And who do we blame for this? Why does the slate suck so bad this weekend? For it to be week one and the slate to be this terrible, we have so many limited matchups in terms of like ranked versus ranked, good on good. It's just fascinating, man. Fascinating to see it all. It is fascinating to see it all. But who do we blame, though? Who do we blame for the slate being terrible this weekend? When I look at it, and I don't want to make it seem like it's all bad. I keep calling, and I got to correct myself, I keep calling LSU-Clemson the main event. The main event of this weekend is on Sunday night between Louisville and Ole Miss. Our pals at the DraftKings Sportsbook have Ole Miss as a 6.5-point favorite. We talk about stories all the time here in the landscape of pro sports. Is there a better story in all of college football than Darian Mensah? And I'm not for dudes going through the courts to get their eligibility and whatnot. I just say follow the rules of the damn conference. But in the case of Trinidad Chambliss, man, do what you got to do. Do what you got to do. I'm excited to see that kid. Last year, for him to burst onto the scene the way that he did, being a former D2 cat, it's what college football and what sports is all about, man. That kid is on the short list of, like, Heisman contenders for the year. Gotta be. I'm eager to see and this is like a bigger picture question in terms of like the season. Which quarterback is going to do the most to help their NFL draft stock? Which quarterback's going to do the most to hurt their NFL draft stock? Because I was looking at a mock draft. Dane Brugler put out his first mock draft of the season ahead of week one. And I believe there were only three first-round quarterbacks taken. It was Arch Manning. It was Dante Moore. And then middle of the first round, I think he had the Steelers taking C.J. Carr. I don't believe there's only going to be three first-round quarterbacks. I don't believe that. I think Darian Mensah is going to go round one. I think someone's going to fall in love with Trinidad Chambliss. Dante Moore we know is a lock. We know Arch is a lock. I don't think C.J. Carr is a lock because I don't think C.J. Carr is a lock to leave South Bend. I don't. Like, how, if you think about it, right, if I'm advising C.J. Carr, the only way I come out is if I have a guaranteed first-round grade. Because the money that you get for returning and getting to put another good year of film on tape and putting yourself in position to potentially be the number one pick the next year, it'd be hard for me to pass up. It would be. But that's why I'm like, eh. What do you got to see from C.J. Carr for him to come out and go in the first round? What do you have to see from, you know, Julian Sand throughout the course of the year? What do you have to see from all these dudes, man? The one that I'm most fascinated by, and I've mentioned his name a couple of times here throughout the offseason, really last week when we caught up with my man when we caught up with my man from I'm totally blanking on who we had during the week, the college football expert that we had during the week. Holy cow. Blanking. My memory is going to get jogged here in a second because I'm scrolling in my DMs to find the request that I put out. Jeez Louise, how am I blanking? This is the most embarrassing moment ever.
1: God, what
0: the
1: hell?
0: The hell can I think of his name?
1: Officially the weekend.
0: Oh, my God. Dalton, I'm sorry, brother. Jesus Christ. Dalton Wasserman. Co-host of a college football podcast with Max Chadwick. They're both formerly a Pro Football Focus. I'm so sorry. I'm sorry to Dalton Wasserman. I'm also sorry to the listening audience. That was so awkward. There are some of you out there that were thinking, is he ever going to find it? When you have a brain lapse like that, to get the train back on the tracks, ladies and gents, it's impressive. It's impressive. Can I tell you all what I'm secretly doing right now? I'm a DJ. I'm currently trying to concoct a $5 parlay.
1: Oh, my God.
0: I got four legs right now. I got Alabama, East Carolina over 48.5. I got LSU minus 6.5. I got Marshall, Penn State over 30.5. I have Ball State and Ohio State over 48.5 because I think Ohio State's going to win by 60. I'm looking for some other spreads here. I think like the play for today is just going to the blowouts and then going alt spread on the over. I think that's the move for today. You with me?
1: I hate parlays. I mean, I agree with some of those numbers. I hate parlays, Linnell. I don't like all of my money being tied up into four or five things having to go right. I would just rather hit them one at a time. So at least I win something if I'm right. But that's just me. So.
0: I mean, if you're watching on YouTube, first of all, this is your incentive to go check out the YouTube stream. I mean, I don't think I've ever put forth a more disappointing look. I am, they call me the pimp of the parlays. I'm the parlay pimp.
1: Is that what they call you?
0: That's what they call me now. Last 2 years, I've hit a parlay, or 3 years rather, I've hit a parlay on my birthday.
1: Okay. So it's the youngest in charge, and it's the pimp of the parlays.
0: The pimp of the parlay pimp? No.
1: Let's get Josh Graham in here. Let's get some of his picks from last night. You know what I'm saying?
0: Well, he's gambling again, according to the streets are saying that he's gambling again. I love our friends at the DraftKings Sportsbook because they allow you to parlay. I'm going to give you a parlay on the way out. I'm trying to concoct it in real time. Oh, wow. Maryland versus Hampton.
1: Gross. What is that number?
0: You're sprinkling like? A little change on Maryland Hampton. You got a problem, pal. You got a problem. And I may have a problem. Gambling problem, call 1-800-GAMBLER. Or 1-800-MY-RESET. That is going to do it, though, for a fresh installment of Saturday Morning Sports, a week one edition of Saturday Morning Sports with the youngest in charge. And I will again appreciate you all being here for us. We're efforting, because I know I did not pay off the tease of Curtis Granderson. You all probably think I'm a big fat liar. A little bit of a miscommunication issue. Plan is 10:20 a.m. Eastern time tomorrow. We will have MLB legend Curtis Granderson stopping by the program. Enjoy all the college football. Eat a bunch of wings. Ranch over blue cheese always. Flats over drums always. And don't leave your buffalo chicken dip unattended. That's all I'll say. Thank you to our guy Andrew. Thank you to our guy Will the Thrill Dalton. Back with you tomorrow. Right here on Westwood One Sports.
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13: All right, here we go on BetMGM Game Day for the next 5 hours. Alex Gold, Austin Huff with you, and we have made it to our very first true college football Saturday. Yeah, we had week zero last week, but no. Everybody in action
10: this weekend. We're an hour away from kickoff of the first games of the day. We'll go through some of the headlines around those games and how we see the rest of the weekend playing out. All eyes on Clemson and LSU, not just for on-the-field reasons, but, of course, everything that has been going on down in Baton Rouge with judges and the SEC and Lane Kiffin and rosters. We'll start there in just a bit. But, Austin, man, we get college football today, tomorrow, Monday. We've got NFL action starting next Wednesday. This is the good stuff, man. We've made it.
14: Dude, we've been doing this show every Saturday since January. And we have finally gotten to the sweet spot. The sweet spot of the year where football is back. Waking up this morning and throwing on College Game Day was the most euphoric feeling I think I have felt in quite some time. Okay? And look, no offense to my wife and my two young daughters. You know, those are the day I got married and the day those girls were born, they were the best days of my life. Blah, blah, blah. Dare I say today is the greatest day of my life because football is back.
10: Yeah, man, it's awesome. And I know it's not the best week one slate. You know, we got to wait till next week for Texas and in Ohio State. But look, as I said, Clemson LSU later on tonight, 7:30 Eastern time kickoff from Death Valley. We will certainly spend plenty of time on that game. I'm sure some of you guys have some of your favorite picks for the weekend. What teams are you watching? You guys can always chime in on YouTube and Twitch. Remember, you can watch this show as well. You can search BetMGM tonight to find the show on YouTube and Twitch. You can also hit us up on socials at Austin Huff or at Alex Gold. And you can also text or call into the show 310-840-4910. 310-840-4910.
14: And don't sleep on this week's slate. I look at, you know, when you just take a look at it, you're like, oh yeah, okay. Like you might think it's a bit of a buzzkill, but let me remind you, okay? Anytime two teams full of teenagers take the field, literally anything can happen, okay? Rutgers the other night was what, like a 28-point favorite? And they lose to UMass. UMass getting their first win in over a season because they went winless last year. So, you know, the Minutemen are out there freaking knocking around the Scarlet Knights. And nobody saw that coming. Literally nobody saw that coming. What about last year when Alabama went into Florida State, a very bad Florida State team, and somehow Florida State knocked off Alabama? So, like, when you, like, see these, like, when you see the slate this weekend and you're seeing games, like, you know, with like, 50-point spreads and, oh, Boise State at Oregon, there's no chance there. Or, you know, oh, Wisconsin at Notre Dame, like, yeah, it's two, you know, traditional powerhouse football programs, but Wisconsin's been bad lately. That's, you know, what, a 20.5-point spread? Like, it's not that good. No. You better lock in. Okay, and this is not just to college football viewers of the world. Any college football players that are listening right now, you better lock in because on any given Saturday, any team can go down. And so I am so excited because there is going to be, I don't know which game it is, but there will be a game today that you're scrolling Twitter and all of a sudden you see everyone tweeting about it and you're like, oh, shoot, this game's close. This game's close in the fourth quarter. I better flip over to see if, UCLA can, or if Cal can knock off UCLA late tonight, right? Like, it's like whatever it may be. There are games today that will shock you. We just don't know which ones yet. And that's half the fun.
10: Well, that is the beauty. Isn't
14: being back.
10: That is the beauty. The other beautiful thing is, of course, you can go over to the BetMGM app and put in some bets before the action. Our friends over at BetMGM, it is awesome when you got a full slate of college games to bet, Austin. You know, when you can go a little bit later on in the evening, you got the West Coast game still going on, and you want to get a little action on some bets on some games, you can put down some money. It is the best time of the year. All right, I do want to get to what has been the story, though, prior to all these games, and it definitely impacts a game we'll get tonight with Clemson and LSU, but that is in the last 12 to 24 hours, the update on where things are at eligibility-wise with LSU players. Anybody that's been paying remotely attention to this knows that we're talking about a couple of athletes that chose to try to pursue their dreams in the NFL because they thought their eligibility was up. right? And this is all specific to the class of 2022. This is really a one-year problem. That's the only good thing, is that once we're past this, I do think we can move on, and maybe we'll also have the Protect Sports Act passed through Congress at some point in time. But we all know there were a couple players, including one that was a tight end for the Cleveland Browns in their camp. He asked to be cut so he could go back to the LSU Tigers. Of course, the SEC said, no. You cannot have any guys that played professional football come back and play college football, which seems like common sense. I don't know, Austin. Seems like pretty obvious stuff to me. But LSU and Lane Kiffin, of course, decided to push the issue and fight it, despite the LSU program being part of an SEC conference that voted to punish strongly any school that would try to roster professional athletes, essentially, on their college football roster, or really any sport, but we're talking about college football primarily here. And earlier this week, in fact, yesterday, there was a judge locally in Louisiana that actually sided with LSU and said, no, these players actually can be eligible and can be rostered. So then it set up everybody waiting and waiting for last night to see, would LSU actually roster these players? Well, when push came to shove, LSU did not put either player on their roster for now. So despite all the big talk from Lane Kiffin and everybody, they didn't even roster these two players. And I think they recognized that the SEC was not backing down. Remember, there was still going to be a federal court decision that was going to come down that could have impacted this. And then you get into the question of whether or not some of these wins have to be vacated. Does it impact their college football playoff chances? I think it got to a point, Austin, where LSU, despite them wanting to give a middle finger to the SEC and Lane Kiffin always wanted to be the center of attention, they finally recognized that you were not going to win a fight long term with the SEC and all the other chancellors and presidents out there.
14: Yeah, it's crazy just how kind of big this story is getting. And, you know, here we did. We opened up the show talking about, you know, all of the matchups he got today. East Carolina going to Alabama, Oregon State, Houston, and Ball State, Ohio State. You know, it's nothing too sexy until you get to tonight with Clemson and LSU. But really, there's a game even bigger than that, and it's the SEC versus LSU. Like, we're to the point now where – and it's – you know, there's no one to blame other than Lane Kiffin, right? Like, this is no one else's fault because, and it's, you know, it's fool me once, shame on you. Fool me twice, shame on us. Like, you fool me, we're not going to be fooled again, as George Bush once famously said, right? You know, like, Lane Kiffin is what Lane Kiffin is, and he's going to do this no matter where he goes. If LSU's his last stop, which it won't be probably, he's going to do this wherever he goes next. Like, he's constant drama, constant, just bad decision making. And it's always in a way to try and get the edge. And I don't know. I just hate it. I obviously last week you heard me, I added to the list, NFL players that go back to college. Cause I think those players in and of themselves are just absolute losers for, you know, testing the waters, dipping their toes in the pool, and then scampering back to the lounge chairs of college and trying to get back into college football. I just think that's lame in and of itself. Obviously, they're free to do so. And now with the ruling by the Baton Rouge judge, of all people, saying that they can come back, it's just, I don't know, it's just such a messed up situation. I'm glad that LSU actually did a right choice and not roster those guys for tonight's game. That's not to say they won't be rostered next week or the rest of the season, but at least for week one, they won't be rostered. But if they do kind of push back on this, we could be looking at the SEC voting to knock LSU, which is one of the premier institutions in the SEC, knocking them out of the conference. And I think that's because the SEC knows, look, there's a long line outside this nightclub, and we can get our pick of the litter of anyone we want that wants to join this conference. So if LSU's not going to play by the rules, then we're going to just go out and get someone else to come in.
10: USA Today this morning, in fact, had a report. Sources telling Matt Hayes from USA Today, quote, The cold gumbo moment on the courthouse steps was the last straw for SEC presidents and chancellors. For those that don't know, that was the attorney representing LSU that said basically the judge served the SEC a cup of cold gumbo or whatever, and they were forced to eat it, right? Just taking a shot at the SEC. The report from USA Today is that, quote, if there were a vote on Friday, not sure LSU would still be a member. To your point, where you're talking about what member, the punishments to the SEC, we're talking about, you know, half, you know, 50% suspension for, you know, or five game, I think it was, suspension for Lane Kiffin, if or any coach, if they would have done this, or voting a member out potentially of the conference, which would open up a whole new can of worms. I don't think ultimately LSU would ever have been kicked out, but I think what would have been happened, they would have forced, essentially, LSU would have had to fire Lane Kiffin. Because he would have single-handedly destroyed everything that athletic department has ever built and got them kicked out of the SEC. They would have eventually, Lane Kiffin can say all he wants, they would have fired you, dude. They would not have stayed by Lane Kiffin as an independent moving forward. They would have fired him if, in fact, it got to that point.
14: Yeah, no, you're probably right. And it's funny that it's like literally LSU just is – it's funny that you go from Brian Kelly to Lane Kiffin and somehow the drama has heightened, right? Like, it's like I thought, like, you know, you thought that, like, okay, LSU is going to move on from Brian Kelly. Finally, they'll get someone in and it'll kind of smooth things out in Baton Rouge. And then you bring in Lane Kiffin, who just is like a walking reality show at this point. Like, and it sucks too, because Lane Kiffin is a hell of a coach. He is a really, really good coach. But we can't focus on any of that. We can't focus on just how good of a recruiter and just how good of a ball knower and a play caller that he is, because he keeps doing crap like this. He just continues to step in it and make this just like everywhere he goes. I mean, think about it. Even go back to, you know, leaving Tennessee the way he did. Then getting fired on the tarmac at USC, right? Like, then he becomes Saban's, associate, basically his intern for a few years in Alabama, becomes the offensive coordinator, and then leaves that job for FAU and can't even coach in the national championship game with Alabama. That was all dramatic, if you remember. After FAU, then he bounces around. Like, it's literally like Lane Kiffin is just a magnet to drama. And it really does kind of suck, because he is one of the best coaches we have in college football today. But we can't focus on that, because he's bringing in guys from the NFL and nearly getting his football program kicked out of the dang conference.
10: Yeah, and we talked about this week, too. I'm sure you saw the quotes in the excerpt from the Vanity Fair article about Lane Kiffin as well, where there were some quotes from Nick Saban, who you just referenced as well, where in that article it said, quote, "You've got to keep Lane away from the girls that are in college," Nick Saban said, according to one former coach. And it was a whole article talking about how they had somebody hired, essentially, to keep an eye on Lane Kiffin to make sure he wasn't involving himself with the co-eds as the head coach there.
14: Yeah, I didn't even get to the whole Joey Freshwater aspect of all of this, right? Like, the alias that he would use to mac on girls at earlier stops. Like, it's just that is a whole nother level, you know, where him and his wife got divorced and then they get back together, and it's just like this dude is just I don't know, like, he's just constantly he literally is a magnet for just bad press and bad headlines. So, like, if you're going to hire Lane Kiffin in the future, just make sure you have one of the best PR teams in all of college football, because you're going to need that way more than you're going to need a good offense.
10: So LSU, SEC eligibility, it is not over yet. I know some people assume that this means it's done. They're not adding to the roster. Everybody can move on with their day. I don't think the SEC, presidents of these other universities, are just going to say, "Oh, you know what? We're good. You know, we had a little battle. We're good." No. When you push it to this extent, when you jeopardize the really legitimacy of the SEC, legitimacy of college football, when you try to screw over everybody else, these schools are not going to forget this. This is not over. Like, there will be repercussions still for LSU later this year, moving forward. It is definitely not just over for LSU and Lane Kiffin. They're going to just push the issue this way and then say, hey, you know what, we're all good. Sorry, guys. That's not how this is going to work.
14: Look at the way teams have treated Texas Tech, all because their quarterback, you know, bet on some games and stuff. And, like, really, like, obviously, yeah, they tried to, you know, get him reinstated and to be eligible for this season. But, like, the schools have, like, blackballed Texas Tech over this. So imagine if schools are going to do that to Texas Tech, imagine what schools are going to do to a program like LSU, especially internally in the conference. And the conference teams, I mean, you're doing revenue sharing in the SEC. You would think that everyone would have each other's back. So for them to turn on one of their members, and especially one of their early members, long-time members in LSU, just how bad it has to be. Like, that is, it's just crazy to think about. And it all stems, and it literally all roads point back to Lane Kiffin and just the headache that he brings to these institutions. And it just, I don't know, it sucks. I'm really interested. I'm curious to see what LSU does with these non-rostered former NFL guys, Daquan Wright, Zayvon Harris, most notably, what if they're going to suit them up next week, or if they're going to play in a couple of weeks, like what their long-term plan is, or if they're just going to say, sorry, fellas, you know, you're SOL, like you're not going to be able to play because we're not going to put our reputation and our stake in this conference at jeopardy. But my question, though, Alex, to you, would cold gumbo be bad? I feel like it's got to taste like still pretty good, right? Like, I mean, that Southern cooking, especially NOLA cooking, is always on point. So I feel like even cold gumbo would be, you know, pretty delicious.
10: I know the way that the attorney mentioned it, it made it sound like it would taste horrendous. I don't know. I've only really had. Look, I'm from the Midwest, not the South. I've had gumbo once in my life, and it was on Bourbon Street in New Orleans, and that's it. But I don't know. I'm imagining it would still taste semi-decent, but I can't do the gumbo anymore, depending on what's in it, man. You know this. I told you I got the shellfish allergy. So is it some gumbo has some shellfish, doesn't it?
14: Yeah, I'm wondering if, like, you know, because, like, they live in Louisiana, right? Like, they probably had the best of the best gumbo out there. And so they're probably, you know, now, I don't want to say gumbo snobs, but they're, like, thinking, like, oh, well, if it's cold, it's not going to be good. Whereas to anyone else in the country, it'll still be good. It's kind of like, you know, like you're in Kansas City, right? Like, if you had barbecue that was from, you know, like, maybe North Carolina, you'd probably be like, yeah, it's not as good. But to literally everyone else in the country, that North Carolina barbecue is probably, like, still, like, very good. You know, like, it's just, like, you know, depending on the region that you live in, your taste buds are elevated on certain things. And but to those attorneys, look, I gotta say, cold gumbo, man, I would take a cup right now for sure.
10: All right, let's get to some of the actual games, though, as we're just getting started here on a college football Saturday. Let's go through some of our favorite games on the week one slate, including that Clemson LSU game. We'll do that next here on BetMGM Game Day.
12: 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Next week, the stars will be out. Matthew Stafford, Christian McCaffrey, Miles Garrett, Fred Warner. Your home for the NFL all season long. Hey, I wanna be a rock star. Westwood One Sports.
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5: From America's number one travel radio show, I'm Robert Carey with today's edition of your RM World Travel Minute. You know, whether you're on the move for leisure or business, I mean, hotels are an integral part of our travel. Ever wonder where revenue comes from at a full-service hotel? Let's say a particular property generates $20 million in total revenues, okay? The ownership of that location will be lucky to see a profit of about $1.5 million. Now, it may surprise you that it's such a small percentage, so how do these full-service hotels generate revenue? About 63% comes from the actual rooms, while just over 20% comes from their food and beverage outlets. This is why F&B is so important for hotel profitability. Meetings and events bring in about another 10% of revenue. A well-run spa and wellness center can add around 5% of revenue. Parking generates about 2%, and there's some more that vary from location to location, like rent from boutiques and other things. So as far as bookings happening for hotels, around 55% come from the hotel website, guests calling the property like we do, or walk-ins, then loyalty programs, negotiated corporate rates, and OTAs bring in another 15% or so. That's it for today. More travel info awaits you at rmworldtravel.com.
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0: think Alex is mute right now. Welcome back into BetMGM Game Day right now. Alex, do we have you? Austin Huff, Alex Gold alongside. No, Alex is, we're having some technical issues with Alex's mic that will get resolved here quickly. But look, football's back, so how can you blame him? Honestly, his mic probably short-circuited because it's so excited. It's probably locked into College Game Day right now. They literally got the Louisiana Air National Guard pilots flying overhead at game day. You had Laney Wilson give a cover of Big and Rich's Welcome, and We're Coming to Your City to kick things off. It's just, look, the vibes are high on this Saturday because football is back, just like our guy Alex Gold, who is back.
1: I think you got me now. I think we're good.
0: There he is, ladies and gentlemen.
1: I was wondering if you were just going to mute me after. We're already starting rivalry week for next week too.
0: Mm-hmm.
1: We got
0: that
1: some
0: is
1: time
0: true.
1: For you and I. I didn't know what was happening. Although both our schools were able to get wins in their cupcake games that they had to open up the college slate. But next Friday night is going to be an interesting
0: game
1: for you and I. That's for sure.
0: Both of our teams already kicked off their season. Mizzou on Thursday night with a big win, and your Jayhawks last night with a big win. And so it is like technically we are, even though like a majority of the games are going to be played today and a few tomorrow, you and I, Alex, we are in rivalry. Our game week has already started. And so, look, did I cut the wires to your mic to start this segment? Maybe. Who's to know, honestly? But that's just the good old-fashioned ribbing that you're going to get in the MU-KU rivalry.
1: No doubt. All right, you mentioned the games, though. Let's look at a couple of them that have our attention today, and then we can also get into a couple standout performances last night, including one that has now shifted the Heisman odds already here in the young 2026 college football season. But one of them that has everybody's attention other than Clemson LSU, which we'll talk more about as we already led the show talking a little bit about LSU, is Boise State against number 2 Oregon, 3:30 Eastern time kickoff there in Eugene. 24.5-point favorite are the Oregon Ducks with Dante Moore, one of the top contenders, of course, for the Heisman Trophy. His decision to come back and play at Oregon for Dan Lanning. The over-under 51.5. And this one also, not only was Oregon always a significant favorite in this game, but on top of it, we've seen some travel problems for Boise State heading into this game. So if you're watching the stream over on YouTube and Twitch, you can see actually the scroll on the bottom of the screen has it at 25 points now. And that is because Boise State, they tried to land Austin in Eugene last night, but I guess there was some bad weather. And so they attempted to land twice at the airport, but with heavy rain, they got rerouted to Portland. And now they ended up having to take buses during rush hour in Portland last night on a holiday weekend.
0: Oh, geez.
1: And
0: oh,
1: they arrived in Eugene about 6 hours or so after they were supposed to. So they got to Eugene 15 hours or so before kickoff. Now, I'm not saying that's why they're going to not be competitive. I'm just saying they were already big underdogs. Now you're dealing with travel on top of it. The talent gap is just massive between these two. Dante Moore is my pick to win the Heisman this year. I think if you made me pick a side, I would take Oregon to cover even that big spread. I think defensively, Boise State is in big-time trouble, and Maddox Mason is just not the quarterback there for Boise State to go and get in a shootout with Dante Moore.
0: I just looked it up. It is a 7.5-hour drive from Boise to Eugene. So they could have literally just driven the whole way there and gotten there only 1.5 hours after actually trying to fly there and land in Portland. Look, Dan Lanning has built a machine in Eugene. Like, it's the work that he has done over the last few years, like, it is, they are an absolute powerhouse. And, you know, they're right up there, in my opinion, with the Georgias of the world, the Alabamas of the world, the Ohio States that are always there at the top. Now, granted, the only difference is Oregon has yet to get over the hump. It has yet to win it all. But, it's never a if you can think back to, like, Oregon's last, like, rebuilding year. That's a legitimate question, because to me it just feels like this team just reloads every single year. And I won't be surprised that Boise State has got an uphill battle going into Autzen Stadium to try and take on that. That line may even get even deeper the closer we get to kickoff.
1: It wouldn't surprise me. Yeah, it wouldn't surprise me whatsoever. It's also, again, the first game really involving, I wouldn't say a top-tier team because Ohio State is going to play here in an hour. But in terms of an opponent, Boise State, while they're significant dogs, it still is a bigger challenge than some of the other top five teams in the country at least are facing today. I mean, we'll talk about tomorrow night. You got number 4 Notre Dame, maybe one of their best rosters in school history. They'll take on Wisconsin, but they're also 21-point favorites in their particular game. That one's actually going to be played at Lambeau, which is kind of cool. We'll discuss that. That's tomorrow at 7:30. But then at 7:30 tonight, Clemson, LSU, yes, all the noise around the LSU program as we led the show with the roster eligibility. LSU a 10-point favorite, over under 50.5 at BetMGM. And this is one of those where with everything you've been trying to do this week, if you're LSU, this is a game you cannot lose. You cannot lose, Austin. All the noise you made, Lane Kiffin, your debut as a head coach at LSU, you think fans maybe have been on your side a little bit during this whole legal fight. If you lose at home to Dabo Swinney and a Clemson team that's just simply not the same program that they were, 5 years ago, you lose that game, fans will turn on you so quickly, it's not even funny. We saw what happened with Brian Kelly early on in his tenure.
0: Yeah, right. And yeah, Brian Kelly was notoriously bad at these week one games, right? Almost every week one game for an LSU fan in the Brian Kelly era felt like a trap game because they would just come out and they'd look so flat and look so bad. Lane Kiffin is better at getting his teams up for big games, especially early on in the season. But you're right. Like, if they drop this game, I mean, that is a $91 million. And you could argue even more expensive than the $91 million. That is a $91 million loss, plus a month's worth of headaches and drama that they're dealing with, everything that's off the field. And you start the season off with a loss to Dabo Swinney and Clemson. I don't think it's going to happen. I think LSU is going to be locked in. Right. I think LSU is going to be very good. They're extremely talented. Obviously, half their team comes from the NFL, which is just wild. No, the NFL guys won't be playing tonight. But I do think that that LSU does win this game. But it is fun to think about. It is fun to think about if LSU does lose this game. Is anyone outside of Baton Rouge pulling for LSU in this game?
1: No chance. Yeah, no chance unless you obviously are betting on LSU. Now, I am curious to see what Sam Levitt looks like, the transfer from Arizona State, right? Big-time NIL transfer, portal transfer, I should say, and big-time NIL dollars. He had unbelievable success at Arizona State, so let's see what he does with Charlie Weiss Jr. as his play caller now, with Lane Kiffin there at LSU. What does that look like? Bigger picture, I think they'll be fine against Clemson, but I still think if we're talking about LSU's chances to do what, of course, they hired Lane Kiffin to do, that's go and win a national championship. That's get in the college football playoff, get to a national championship game. Sam Levitt has to play at an extremely high level. I actually think he will. He's got the poise that all this off-the-field stuff, to me, is not a distraction to him. Like, he's a vet, if you will, in college football. So I believe he will look sharp, but depending on how he plays tonight, I think we'll probably change the narrative for some on what they actually think this LSU, roster is capable of. And I know Clemson's got a new quarterback as well, as Klubnik's in the NFL, but Sam Levitt is the better quarterback in this matchup. I don't think anybody's arguing that.
0: Well, let's flip the field on this game, because obviously everyone's been talking nonstop about LSU. LSU this, LSU that. All offseason it felt like it's been all LSU. But Clemson, this is a Clemson team that's 4-7 against the SEC since losing in the national title game in 2020 to the SEC. 4-7. Three of those wins were against South Carolina. One of them was against Kentucky. Dabo Swinney has, was building what we believe to be the only thing that could go up against Nick Saban's Alabama powerhouses back in the day, right? Turns out kind of Kirby Smart took that role from him, snatched it right up, and became that adversary against Alabama, and is now really kind of the cream of the crop in college football. But Clemson, I mean, like, for lack of a better term, you know, to reference Death Valley there, they've gone downhill, like it feels like. Like every year it's just kind of been mediocrity for Clemson standards, at least to what they were building. If Dabo Swinney comes out and loses this game, week one, I mean, are we turning the Bunsen burner underneath his seat at least on? Maybe at very least plugging it in to get that seat warmed up just a little bit? Because I don't know. I can't speak for Clemson fans, but it's got to be pretty frustrating because here you are. You've got this coach that is like, first of all, he's quirky and goofy to begin with, but he built this program up, but it's kind of gone stagnant over the last few years. It's kind of plateaued a little bit. So if they don't get out to a hot start this year, especially against a premier SEC team, where does Dabo Swinney sit?
1: I think there is serious pressure on him. I mean, this goes back to the transfer portal and his comments going back to NIL when it first really started, right? You remember he claimed that he was going to step away from college football if players were starting to get, you know, paid. He obviously is still coaching, but he has not used the portal the way everybody else has used the portal. Yet every former player you talk to loves the guy. We, you know, here locally we had Peter Woods, who this time last year people thought could have been a top five pick in the NFL draft. He, along with the rest of that Clemson defense, was awful last year. They just not execute the way everybody thought. But everybody speaks so highly still on Dabo. So the players love him. He's still able to recruit, but on the field success hasn't been there. I don't think it's a situation if they lose tonight where that happens. It depends in what fashion. Are they competitive tonight, or do they get embarrassed on national television in a night game? The thing going for Clemson, if we're talking just, you know, how does Dabo keep this game close and maybe give his team a shot to win, is that while Sam Levitt's the better quarterback and way more experienced than Clemson, who has a quarterback making, I think it's his second career start, and now he's got to make it in Death Valley, good luck, is the fact that it's still a new coaching staff at LSU, even if Weiss Jr. has worked with Lane Kiffin before. It's still a rebuilt offensive line. So perhaps this is where you get LSU. Like, if LSU goes on to be what people think they could be this year, maybe this is the game where you can get them a little bit because they're still getting pieces together, and maybe there has been some distraction across the roster with everything that's gone on for Lane in the court system this week and the last couple weeks. So I think that potentially you look at this, and I'll hear the argument for those that want to take Clemson to cover the 10. I would actually be more intrigued by diving into, and I haven't bet this, full disclosure, but I'd be interested in diving into first half or first quarter

0: four big games. Like, it's very rare that they come out flat like Brian Kelly's LSU teams back in the day. Like, every, you know, it felt like Labor Day weekend was LSU's time to lay an egg, right? Like, to just absolute turd all over the place. Lane Kiffin's not that, and I think if I was going to put money on this game, I would probably put it on LSU to cover that spread for the entire game. I think the 10 points isn't enough. I think LSU is going to just go off.
1: Total for the game at BetMGM, 50.5. We will have a guest from LSU join us next hour, not only to talk about this game in particular and some of the elements we just mentioned, but of course the legal case that that somewhat wrapped up, I guess, for a lot of people yesterday, although I don't think the battle between the SEC and LSU is over. One other game I do want to just mention real quick later on tonight, if you're staying up late, LSU Clemson hopefully will be great, but then at 10:30 Eastern, UCLA is at Cal, and then tomorrow, a couple games we'll get into later in the show, you got Wisconsin, number 4, Notre Dame, and then a game I'm really excited for, and I think we could see our first big upset of the year, number 24, Louisville, taking on number 9, Ole Miss. Yes, Trinidad Chambliss is still there. That game's in Nashville, which is, I don't know if our producer Zach's going to that one. We got to get Zach a ticket to go to that game. That's going to be amazing atmosphere in Nashville, but I think Louisville could upset and win that thing outright against Ole Miss, so we'll talk about that. But up next, let's get to the list. An item, an individual that's been bugging us the last week or so. You guys can chime in on Twitch and YouTube as well. Just search BetMGM tonight. Let's get to the list next here on Westwood One Sports.
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3: 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Patriots, Seahawks, a rematch of last year's Super Bowl. 8 Eastern, Wednesday, Westwood One Sports.
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1: 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Alex Gold, Austin Huff with you. We're about 15 minutes away from kickoff of the first set of games here on College Football Saturday, week one of the college football season. Again, those games in the noon Eastern window include the defending national champion Indiana Hoosiers. I've probably seen that one throughout that big noon kickoff today as well. Indiana in North Texas, you got Alabama, East Carolina, Houston, another top 25 team in East Carolina, in Oregon State, West Virginia and Coastal, New Hampshire, Syracuse, Nebraska, Ohio, a couple of the games that will get going. And then we're about 45 minutes away from number one Ohio State hosting Ball State. That one, 12:30 Eastern time kickoff. We'll get back into college football and some of our picks and some of the headlines around LSU next hour as well. But it's that time of the show where Austin and I head to the list. Some items or people that have been bugging us the last couple of weeks. For example, in the past, we have added items like guys going back to college after playing an NFL preseason game. That seems like common sense, but we added that to the list. People who overreact to training camp. Austin's a bit of a hater when people get excited about guys performing well in training camp. Also, Rashee Rice is still permanently on the list. NFL schedule being too much. Vanessa in Pittsburgh, the Dominican model who tried to kidnap me. All things that have made the list.
2: Yeah, I've got one that's very topical for today. The thing I'm adding to the list let me first start by saying this. I went to a wedding last night, and I got to say, it was awesome. It was a wedding full of Mizzou folks, and Mr. Brightside was played, if you know. Alex, you should know.
1: Oh, my goodness.
2: But no, one of the main reasons why this wedding was so awesome was because it was held on the last possible acceptable day to have a wedding. Until mid-December. That's right. I'm adding fall weddings to the list. I'm sorry, but the fall is for one thing and one thing only. Football. Save your little outdoor barn wedding with hay bales and made for Instagram table assignment boards with the groomsmen suits looking like they raided the wardrobe department of a Luminaire's music video shoot. We don't want them, okay? I'm not alone in this either. Every football fan on earth agrees with me. Now, you're probably like, yeah, but the fall, it's so beautiful. First of all, let me push back on that for a second. We romanticize fall the same way we romanticize our college's football season. It's like that scene in 500 Days of Summer, you know, there's expectations and there's reality. The expectations for fall is always the same, you know, beautiful weather, apple orchards, hay rides, flannel button-ups, watching Gilmore Girls while sipping the pumpkin spice latte. But then reality happens, and your team ends up sucking and frustrating you more than ever intended, making you miserable every weekend. And then outside of maybe like a week or two, fall ends up being overcast, rainy, and or damp, slightly too cold. You never make it to that apple orchard, and the pumpkin spice lattes don't ever taste as good as you remember. I think they put too much syrup in it nowadays. But you'll never admit it, okay? Fall is rarely ever the Hallmark Channel Pinterest board idea that we have built up in our heads. You're probably thinking, yeah, but the summer, it's so hot. Everyone will be sweating at our wedding. What are you talking about? We're already sweating at your fall wedding with our phone propped up on a hymnal on the back of one of the pews, hoping our team converts this big 3rd-and-12. You think we're focused on your exchanging of rings? Hell no, I want my team to win a ring. Sorry, but you're walking down the aisle to Cannon and D. I'm hoping my quarterback's cannon can slice up this D. You think we care about the beautiful fall decor in your wedding tent? Not a chance. The only tent we care about is the one on the sidelines that our starting running back just went into. Why? We don't know for sure because you won't shut up about your damn wedding vows. Unless you want a few dozen dudes and a handful of women huddled around the lone TV that's mounted behind the open bar with the game on of the weekend on, why, while the maid of honor rambles on about how Caitlin and I have been through so much together. Remember our trip to Tampa back in 08? OMG, love you, girl. You look so beautiful tonight. Shut up. I should be at home on my couch watching football. There are 52 Saturdays a year, and you just had to have your wedding on one of the 12 secret Saturdays of the calendar, forcing friends and family to drive 45 minutes out of town to some winery with the worst cell service, making our stream of the game on our phones more spottier than the seating assignments you have us sitting at for dinner. Nobody wants fall weddings, okay? So while you, if you're going to say I do, I'm going to say I don't. Because I want to watch football in the falls. Fall weddings, you're added to the list.
3: Out of everything we have added to the list, Austin, I might be more on board with this one that you've brought up than any other thing, than any other
2: Let's
3: item.
2: Let's go.
3: You nailed it. You nailed it. You know what's interesting about this? Now, I will not have to miss a show because of it, but here in about 3 weeks, the 26th, I got a fall wedding to go to. On the 26th, a long
2: monster.
3: Time family, long time. This one though, this is an automatic have to go. This is a family friend. Literally, my entire family's going to this wedding because we've been family friends with this individual since we were little kids. Like her, like parents know each. Like it's been so the whole family's going. But yeah, it's going to take up most of the day on Saturday, the 26th.
2: Absolute heathens, absolute monsters. Those people should just see jail time for having a wedding in the fall. It's the worst possible thing. And maybe, look, I grew up in Nashville, okay? And that right there, like, I feel like close to being passed as state law in the southeastern states of America. But you should not get allowed to be – wedding venues should not even offer the fall dates for fall fans because it's just – It's such a distraction.
3: There you go. Fall weddings added. I do want to shout out our guy, West Coast 250, who's watching on YouTube. Appreciate that, man. He said, you got to add people who don't have their boarding passes and ID ready on the TSA line, and then they're trying to scramble to find it when they reach the agent. You've added the TSA agent, I think, a couple weeks ago, if I'm not mistaken.
2: That's a good one. No. I added the people at the baggage check counter asking if inside your suitcase, do you have any lithium ion batteries?
4: That's right.
2: Wanda. Do I look like a scientist? Do I look like Oppenheimer? I don't know if there's lithium ion in any of the things in my suitcase.
3: Oh, man. That is the list here. Up next, guys, we got games kicking off. We'll go through the games that will kick off in the next 5 or 10 minutes. Plus, we got a starting quarterback with Las Vegas.

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10: 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Alex Gold, Austin Hoff with you on BetMGM Game Day. Minutes away from kickoff here in week one of the college football season, at least our first true college football Saturday. You guys can hang with us throughout the entire day as we're on till 4 o'clock Eastern time into that next window of games as well. We'll keep an eye on those. You guys can let us know what has stood out to you throughout the day and what games you're watching and looking forward to over on YouTube and Twitch. You can chat there. Just search BetMGM Tonight. You could also call or text into the show. You got thoughts on LSU and Clemson tonight? 310-840-4910. 310-840-4910. We appreciate you guys hanging out with us. Coming up in 20 minutes, we'll be joined by Koki Riley from NOLA.com, who covers LSU football. Plenty to discuss around that football program, including their game tonight against the Clemson Tigers. Reminder of the games that are kicking off right now in a matter of moments. Coastal Carolina at West Virginia, North Texas at number 6 Indiana, Ball State at number 1 Ohio State, East Carolina at number 13 Alabama, and Oregon State at number 23 Houston. Admittedly, Austin, not the greatest noon slate to get us going here, but of those, is there at least a player that you're most interested in watching? Because for me, look, Indiana's going to roll past North Texas today. I don't know if they'll cover the 40.5, but I do want to see what Hoover, the TCU transfer quarterback, can do, what Cignetti can continue to do after now two unbelievable years in a row and, of course, capped off by a championship last year.
11: Yeah, and first, let me push back on – you're right. Like, look, is this slate sexy? No. It's like the Maggie Gyllenhaal of slates. Like, it's like from a distance, you're like, oh, wow, this is a – football's back. This is awesome. And then you get to take a closer look, and you're like, oh, Maybe it's not everything I expected. But I will push back on that because it's like, look, we have been wandering the endless void of the deserted wasteland of football off season, right? And it has been hard out there. It has been hot, you know, there's been tumbleweeds blowing by. You see like skulls of like bulls on the ground, bullhead skulls on the ground, and you're just like, oh, I'm so thirsty right now. I am so thirsty. And someone comes out of nowhere and hands you this nice tall glass of water. And you're like, oh, is that, that's not Saratoga water? Yeah, no thanks. I don't need it. I'll wait till next week to get my Saratoga water fix. No, football is back, and you never know what's going to happen in a football game. But to answer your question, the games I am most intrigued for that probably not a lot of people are, I am interested to see Alabama in East Carolina today. It's at Alabama. Do I think Alabama's going to lose this game? No. But I am interested to see, like, what Alabama's going to look like this year. Because I do feel like this is an important year for the Tide. Because, look, you never want to be the guy to replace the guy, right? Alabama, like, since Nick Saban has left, Alabama football, I think we can all agree, has not looked the same. And Kalen DeBoer has got this, you know, they've got them like two waivers. It's kind of very similar to kind of what we were saying earlier about Dabo Swinney and Clemson, right? Like, it's like kind of like it's like, yeah, they're good, but they're probably not as good as they should be. I'm really interested to see how he gets rolling this season and if he can get this team looking like a juggernaut or if they're going to come out looking flat like they did just a year ago at Florida State. A really bad Florida State team. People forget that game because it happened week one of last year. But Alabama lost in rainy Tallahassee last year. Bad. And I'm wondering if Kalen DeBoer is going to get his guys looking good against a much lesser opponent in East Carolina at home in Tuscaloosa. I think he will. I'm not that worried about it, but I'm going to be glued into that game to see just how good the Crimson Tide look.
10: A third one that I guess I'll throw my name around would be Houston and their game today against Oregon State. Not that I, again, think this is going to tell us everything, but Willie Fritz already in 1 year there had done an amazing job. They're a top 25 team. Everybody in the Big 12 is rightfully talking about Texas Tech and that roster, and they're the favorite to win this conference. But if you were to take a look at another team, I know Utah certainly's name deserves to be mentioned, but Houston is going to be a lot better than people think. And you're like, what do you mean? They're already top 25. I'm just saying, I don't think anybody nationally is talking about Houston football. And I think there's a chance as the season goes on, Houston can be a much bigger challenger in the Big 12 to Texas Tech. Because really, let's be honest, Austin, we're all trying to figure out who's the team that's going to play Texas Tech in Arlington for the Big 12 title game. I don't know anybody that doesn't think Tech will be there, and I understand their quarterback situation. But it's probably teams fighting for the right to play Texas Tech in a Big 12 championship game. If it's not just the is it the Monster championship game now? Apologies, I believe.
11: Yes, yeah, right. You have to put Monster respect Energy. Words too.
10: Yeah, I think they've sold their soul to Monster.
11: Is it because now if you look on the fields for college football, the fields will have the logo, the Big 12 logo, with the Monster Energy drink right next to it.
10: Yes.
11: But the Monster Energy drink comes first. So if you're a fan of Roman numerals like I am, you should know that it is now the Big 2012 rather than just the Big 12 because 1012. It's the Big 1012 conference because the M means a thousand, and then XII is 12. So it's I think we only refer to it as the Big 1012 from here on out.
10: I will say I've seen the field at a couple of these schools already that have played on the football fields. I don't think the Monster sponsorship is a big of a deal. Like on the fields, it doesn't look bad. Where it looks terrible is the images I've seen on a basketball court already with the Monster logo. Yeah. That's what looks terrible for the Big 12. On the football field, I actually think they blend in okay. It's not the worst thing. In fact, TCU last Saturday when they were playing in Ireland, and they lost, of course, to Bill Belichick in North Carolina. On their jersey, I actually thought the neon green, you know, from the Monster blended pretty well with the purple there. It actually was a pretty good fit on the uni.
11: Yeah, well, and the only thing that looks worse than the actual logo on the, you know, on the courts and everything is the deal that Monster paid to get this done. I don't know who was negotiating for the Big 12, but you've got, like, programs like Notre Dame and, like, Ohio State that are, you know, starting to sell the idea of throwing some sponsorship patches on their jerseys, and they're asking for about as much as the Big 12 asked for the entire conference. So it's really,
10: yeah,
11: I don't know. It's pretty ridiculous that the Big 12 kind of sold its soul for not that much to, you know, this energy drink company.
10: I'm probably in the minority on this one. I remember when the story came out and everybody was crushing the Big 12. I actually will defend them a little bit on this. And you're like, what are you talking about?
11: All right,
10: for those who don't know, it was $20 million a year for the Big 12, so about mm-hmm. $1.25 million per school. Every other school in the conference, still can sell their own jersey patch sponsorship as well. So they got the Monster patch, but Texas Tech, K-State, whoever, can go in and still sell a separate jersey patch sponsorship on top of it. The deal everybody's saying is terrible because of the dollar amount. I'll bring this up to you. It's the first ever entitlement partner for a major collegiate athletic conference. What usually happens, Austin, when we're talking about any sort of partnership, the first one's usually not the best deal. I guess what I'm getting at is, yes,
11: sure,
10: the next conference that has an entitlement deal, it's clearly going to be for more money than the deal the Big 12 got for Monster. But there was no baseline. Like, everybody's acting like the Big 12 said no to $50 million to take 20. There wasn't $50 million out there, obviously, for the Big 12. You think Brett Yormark was like, no, you know what? We'll take the 20. Screw it. There was wasn't $50 million out there for them to get. Now, the next deal that happens is going to be for like $50 million or $100 million for the Big 10, and everybody's going to make fun of the Big 12. And I'll just say, like, well, the Big 10 was always going to get a better deal.
11: Yeah, no, and you're right. I mean, like, we talk about it with NFL contracts all the time, right? Like, you're setting the market value, right? And it is funny because, like, even if they did ask for 50, 100 million, let's say $2 gazillion, well, whatever conference comes next is just going to ask for more from the sponsorship that they get. So that's I don't give you a whole lot of credit on here, Alex, because you went to Kansas, but you that is a fair rebuttal, and that is a fair point to make. But it does not negate the fact that the big 1012 looks absolutely ridiculous with those Monster Energy patches on every jersey.
10: We do have our first couple touchdowns of the day here in college football Saturday. One just to keep an eye on very, very early, but I have to poke a little thought at my Nebraska fans in Lincoln, Nebraska. It's early. Ohio up 7-0 early on the Nebraska Cornhuskers, and we'll see. That was the opening drive for Ohio, by the way. Nebraska is driving on their opening drive, but two-play 72-yard drive. I believe it was a 50-plus yard touchdown pass for Ohio to get on the board against Nebraska in the Big Ten there. It was a 40-yard touchdown, but it was set up by a longer pass. Yeah.
11: Another team that I'm really interested in watching, maybe not necessarily today because they're playing Marshall, but Penn State, I'm really curious, because Penn State to me is one of those teams that could, I mean, this is a team that literally just 2 years ago was in the Final Four in the college football playoff. They started last year horrendously. They get rid of James Franklin, and we all kind of just forgot about Penn State. But Penn State is one of those programs where it is like a sleeping giant anytime they are down, right? Like, they can make a deep run. If, you know, obviously we all know the joke is that they always have one of the best teams, but then they lose to Ohio State and Michigan every single year. They can never get over those two games. But now you've got Matt Campbell in, and Matt Campbell's a hell of a coach and really did a lot with a little at Iowa State. And he brings in his quarterback, Rocco Becht, to Penn State. And I'm interested. I'm curious to see how this team looks because it's like an entirely new roster, mostly of which Iowa State guys, which you're probably thinking, okay, well, if they're Iowa State guys, there's no way they're going to, you know, do a whole lot of damage in the Big Ten. But I believe in Matt Campbell. I think he's a really good coach, and I'm really interested to see how Penn State gets off on in this new era of football to them. Now, after, you know, Penn State fans hated James Franklin because it was kind of a lot of, you know, the Dabo Swinney effect where, like, they knew they should be better than what they was delivering them. But he won the Big Ten in year two, I believe, there at Penn State, which Penn State hadn't won the Big Ten in, like, probably, like, 11 or 10 years prior to that. So, I don't know. I know Penn State fans are happy for a change. I'm curious as to whether or not Matt Campbell will be that positive change that they were looking for.
10: Penn State 23.5-point favorites a little bit later on today against Marshall, 3:30 Eastern time kickoff. I'm with you on Rocco Becht. I think if you're looking further down the board, way down the board, dark horse Heisman candidate, he's just a name to watch. I'm not telling you he's going to win the Heisman, but he's a name. Given the marquee games, you got to have those showcase games. If he plays at a high level and he flashed there at Iowa State, he will have every opportunity to show people his skill set. We'll see if it comes together. But he's someone way down, I think, at, you know, the 50-plus-to-1 range, if not worse, to win the award. He would be a name that I would keep an eye on further down, that all of a sudden we can look up in 3 weeks and he's got the 9th-best odds. He's got the 5th-best odds, something like that. Mm-hmm. But it's a long shot for a reason. There's no question.
11: And Penn State, I mean, look, they have USC at home later in October, and then they go on the road to Michigan. But outside of that, they don't have Ohio State on on their schedule this year. They go to Washington in November, but outside of that, you got Minnesota at home. You're on the road at Maryland. You got Rutgers at home, which, I mean, I think everyone's licking their lips at looking to see Rutgers, where Rutgers is on their schedule, because that's it. I mean, after what we saw this week from Rutgers, they might as well just throw up an extra bye week for those teams in the Big Ten. You know, on the road at the brand-new Northwestern Stadium. In fact, I think that's going to be the first game played at that Northwestern Stadium on October 2nd. And Wisconsin at home, Buffalo home. Like, I just feel like Penn State has got a very, very favorable schedule with Matt Campbell taking the helm. Like, he couldn't have started at a better time. And I think you make a great point about Rocco Becht. It's like, look, if you're going to make a bet on someone, you might as well take someone low on the leaderboard. Throw a couple bucks the way at a guy like Rocco Becht, because, yeah, it's probably a long shot that he does win the Heisman, but you're going to get good odds for it.
10: And he's 55-1. Right now, and he's in that same category of another kind of sleeper that people brought up at Oklahoma State, and Drew Mestemaker, who went much like this same scenario, a guy that was coaching at North Texas goes to Oklahoma State, and he takes his quarterback with him. And so two transfer quarterbacks there in this era, not surprising, but both 55-1, I think worth at least a little bit of a flyer, although I've been on the record. I told you I think Dante Moore is the bet to make at 12-1 or so to win the Heisman. We'll talk more Heisman later on today maybe as well, based off some performances yesterday that helped the case, the very early case for a few players. Darian Minsa now the favorite at most books to win the Heisman. He looked great last night. Malachi Toney jumping up if you think a wide receiver can win it. I tend to think it's maybe a really, really tough year for a wide receiver to win it. The last wide receiver that won it that was strictly a receiver was Devonta Smith. We know a couple of years ago Travis Hunter won it, but he got a lot of cred because he was also playing cornerback. I just think with this crop of quarterbacks, I don't care how great Jeremiah Smith is. I just or if you want to throw in Malachi Toney, I just don't think they'll be able to beat out quarterbacks in particular. Just couple other things here. Keeping an eye on the scores, then we'll get to our LSU guest. Early going action in college football today. We're still waiting for our first score in the Indiana-North Texas game. I mentioned Nebraska and Ohio. It's now a 3rd-and-goal for Nebraska, trying to even up the score with Ohio. That game in Lincoln. Houston, number 23 team in the country, still scoreless. They are up around midfield as well. So we'll let you know whenever we have something of significance happen in a couple of those games, including Indiana, the defending national champions. But we know we've got a significant game in Death Valley tonight down in Baton Rouge. Rouge with LSU and Clemson, plus all the legal storylines around that program. Up next, we're going to be joined by Koki Riley, who covers LSU football and baseball for NOLA.com. He will tell us how they're feeling in Baton Rouge about tonight.
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10: 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Alex Gold, Austin Huff with you on this college football Saturday. We do have our first scores in a couple of the games in the early slate. Indiana, the defending champs, get up early 7-0 on North Texas. Hoover, the transfer quarterback from TCU, with his first touchdown pass as a member of Indiana. Alabama held to a field goal on their opening drive, so they're up 3-0 on East Carolina. Houston on the board, up 6-0 against Oregon State. We mentioned Ohio and Nebraska. Nebraska has leveled that one up at 7 all about midway through the first quarter. As we said, not the greatest early slate of games, but we will continue to update you on where things stand. We know things will heat up as the day continues and capped off later on tonight in Baton Rouge, and that's where we head right now and go out to the hotline and welcome in Cokie Riley talking LSU football from NOLA.com at Cokie Riley on Twitter and X. I do want to get to the game. I promise I want to get to LSU Clemson, but you know I have to start and ask what the last 24 hours and really this week has been like for you at LSU. And of course, the ruling locally with a local judge yesterday, and then now Lane Kiffin's decision, at least for the time being, not to put a couple of those players that were in NFL camps on the roster.
22: Yeah, absolutely. It's been a pretty crazy last couple of days, especially given how close we are to the season and still trying to figure out who's going to be on this roster, who's not going to be on this roster, whether history is going to be made in bringing, at least technically, an NFL player back to LSU. I think LSU's decision yesterday not to add these players onto the roster was pretty interesting. I think the only real concern as to not putting the guys on the roster immediately was the potential of the potential of getting struck down by a court, defying a court order, and you don't want that to happen. Based on Ryan Doughton's statement, who's the attorney of the plaintiffs yesterday, it sounds like that's not going to be the case, at least for now. So now we kind of sit and wait and see what this SEC lawsuit turns into. Hasn't been ruled on yet, so still we're kind of back to Netherlands when it comes to this stuff. But Thursday was really historic. Friday was a really interesting wait-and-see game, and now the temperature's been taken down a little bit as we head into this game.
11: Do you think there's a point this year where these NFL guys will see the field for LSU? And if so, how quickly will we see them?
22: If I had to guess, we probably won't see them this year. But I really hesitate when I say that. If you had asked me 24 hours ago, I would have said we were probably going to see them on the field this season. So it kind of tells you the state of this entire situation. I think that the plaintiffs not going for – not saying that I was just defying a court order by not putting them on the roster is really an important – detail here, because it means LSU can sort of continue on without having these guys on the roster for now as they wait to see what the SEC lawsuit in Alabama is. Because say LSU loses that suit in Alabama, and that's key because that's a federal ruling, which means it would trump the state ruling that we saw in Baton Rouge on Thursday. So this is going to be a long, drawn-out saga, and LSU still has two open roster spots for Daquan Wright and Xavier Harris to join the roster, so they could still join the team. That door definitely hasn't been shut yet, but I guess given that they're not on the team technically right now, given that they're probably not the favorites to win this ruling in Alabama, you kind of combine those two things and it gets a little less likely for these players to play. But it's Lane Kiffin, and I didn't see the Alabama case coming, especially given the timing in which it came either. So you never know what's going to happen. So I don't feel confident saying that at all.
10: I'm talking to Cokie Riley of NOLA.com about LSU. Now, you and I, as you said, it's not necessarily solidified where this thing ends. I was saying earlier to start the show, I think you don't ruffle as many feathers as LSU just did with all the other schools in the SEC and with the commissioner's office, and then going to just say, you know what, we're good to go. Let's just move on with our lives. Like, I feel like this is something that will have ramifications for quite some time for LSU and how the SEC handles this. Like, I don't think the SEC's done just because LSU decided to not put these players on their roster.
22: No. Again, everything goes back to the courts, and the SEC suing LSU, they have to go through that litigation process and see what the federal judge in Alabama rules. If the federal judge in Alabama surprisingly favors LSU in that case, then all of a sudden it's game on, and the players, there's a much better chance that the players are added to the roster and they play for this team this season. If that's not the case and the SEC wins that case and are able to uphold their rules, which is kind of what the case centers around, it's the SEC suing LSU for its ability to uphold its own rules. And
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game day on the Auburn Sports Network begins with the Tiger Tailgate Show, presented by Kanaka Sausage. Kanaka Sausage is the official sausage and hot dog of the Auburn Tigers. Coming up, special guests and features, a first word from Coach Golish, a look around Auburn athletics, and a check of the day's action across college football, featuring Ronnie Brown, voice of the Tigers Andy Burcham, and Jason Campbell. Now, the host of

0: The thing about history is you rarely know you're witnessing it as you're witnessing it. 45 years ago today, Auburn defeated TCU 24-16 behind a pair of touchdowns from a freshman fullback. It was an otherwise ordinary game that ushered in the Pat Dye era on the Plains. But over a dozen years that followed, the program was transformed into a national power, yielding four conference championships and a national title. Today, the Alex Golish era begins. The goal? Play with an edge, excel, and be who you say you are. We can't know for certain today what the future holds, but could it be possible that we're all about to witness the dawn of Auburn's next great football era? Hello, everyone, War Eagle, and welcome to another Saturday of Auburn Tiger football. Welcome to another season of Auburn Tiger football, one unlike any other season in college sports history. Calendar changes, roster overhauls, and the ongoing legal wars between conferences and courts. In about 3 hours, we get a respite from all of it as we see the 2026 Auburn Tigers clash with the Big 12's Baylor Bears. Now it's time for the first word from the Auburn locker room. Here's Andy Burcham with Coach Golish.
1: Compare this lead up to this game one for you as compared to the first game at USF for you as a head coach.
2: Yeah, so different. So much more confident, I think, in just our process. You know, year one at USF, you were like, man, I know I'm missing something. I just don't know what that something is. But I feel like all of those experiences prepare you for this experience in a stage like this and a place like Auburn where the expectation is that there's no growing pains, you know, and so just a lot more confident that our process was right, a lot more confident that we didn't skip any step or and I'm talking schematically, I'm talking as a team, I'm talking staff-wise. You know, I was creating checklists at that point. Now the checklists are in place, and so you feel certainly a lot more confident, a lot more prepared, and then we'll find out when we actually kick it off.
0: Listen for Andy's complete conversation with Coach Golish 30 minutes prior to kickoff, presented by Blue Cross and Blue Shield of Alabama. Here we are. We are in Atlanta. 72 degrees of climate-controlled comfort just before the chaos 3 hours from now. Andy Burcham and I are in Atlanta in the climate-controlled comfort of Mercedes-Benz Stadium. Ronnie Brown and Jason Campbell are a half mile away from here, Stats Brew Pub, near the College Football Hall of Fame. Let's bring in those guys now as well. Guys, welcome to another season of Auburn football.
3: All right, 2026, the great reset for Auburn Tigers. Hopefully this is a great one. You know, I love the energy of the new head coach, Alex Golish, and what he brings to the Plains. I think the passion, but more importantly, his key word, process, right? And just talking about the importance of that. So I'm excited about what's the new beginning for the Auburn Tigers and Auburn football.
4: Yeah, same with me. You know, I think Coach Golish and his staff has done an outstanding job of coming in here and just taking a bull by the horn and just getting these guys to buy into what they want to do offensively and especially defensively, having keeping Coach Durkin, I think, from a year ago is a big step as well. So it keeps a lot of continuity, and I think that's big when you think about college football in today's era. Byron having a relationship with all his receivers and then it's, even his center and coach and Bess and right guard as well. So there's a lot of chemistry and turnover from those guys coming from South Florida to Auburn, which I think bodes well for Auburn to get out to a fast start.
5: Brad, I think back to the day that Coach Golish held his first press conference, and we did the show right outside Jordan-Hare Stadium, and Cody Burns sat down with us that day, and he was the first one to talk about what Ronnie just referred to, the process. And we have watched that now through winter workouts, through spring ball, now the fall camp, taking the team off campus for a couple weeks during fall camp, and now getting ready for this. But all of that we've witnessed, all of that we've watched, and boy, it looks like they have checked all the boxes. Now it comes to fruition here in just a couple of hours against the Baylor Bears.
0: You're right, Andy. All of that change in the offseason and culture building and everything else, it's so different. Now we're going to find out if different means better, right, starting here in about 3 hours and 15 minutes or so. Ronnie, Jason, let's get some thoughts from you guys just about the offseason and how all that changes meant. This game looks nothing like last year's opener in Waco. There's so many differences. What's the most important difference from last year's game as you start to kind of look at this one today?
4: Well, the biggest thing, we're not outside in the humidity. You know, we're actually playing inside in AC. But you think about it, overall in this football game, there's so many new faces on both sides. You talk about just at the main position first, the quarterback position. You talk about Byron coming over from South Florida. You talk about DJ Lagway coming over from Florida. They actually got a chance to play against each other a year ago in that Florida matchup. So, you know, two familiar faces, but two guys in two different places. I think a lot of eyes are going to be on watching to see what happens at that position. But you think about for Auburn, I give Auburn an edge just because of the receiver core coming over with Byron. You think about what Baylor has. They have six transfer receivers and not a lot of experience. They have the one that has the experience to transfer from Colorado at receiver, but for the most part, a lot of guys that's inexperienced are going to be playing this game with DJ Lagway. And can they get chemistry fast enough to keep up with Auburn? It will be a big question, but I just like this team. I like Auburn defensively. You know, when you think about it, you know, Baylor gave up 32 points a game last year defensively, and I think Dave Aranda wants to improve that. But I don't know what kind of schemes they're going to run differently this year than they did a year ago to try to slow opponents down. Now, they do score 31 points a game they averaged a year ago. But we'll see what happens in today's matchup.
3: Yeah, and I just, you know, second what Jason said, new coaches, new players, new locations for everybody. And so I think that's going to be key, right? Like how fast do guys set in? You know, we're a week into – last week was week zero in college football. We had some games earlier this week. And so, you know, one of those things is how quickly do people get acclimated to their new norm, right? And so that's for everyone, right, trying to get the adjustments and everyone trying to get acclimated and being better and saying, okay, who does what really well and how do we get them in the best position from coaches and the players' perspective. And so I think it's going to be key. Obviously, the first 10, 15 plays of the game are usually scripted. And once you kind of get past that, then you kind of see, okay, as everyone sets in, what's their strategy? What's the structure? What are they trying to do? And what do we need to defend? You know, early in the season, who wins the trenches, right? Like, who's going to, you know, take advantage of that? And the offensive and defensive lines, you know, impose their will. And who does a better job of that, especially at a neutral site? When you look at being here in Atlanta, it's not so neutral for Auburn. And so, you know, I think the fan base will show up. We'll have a little bit of motivation. Can that help these guys? But I love the idea of Alex Golish talking process, but more importantly, just the passion and the excitement he's bringing. Like we talked about in the offseason, this past

0: come, and not to get ahead of ourselves, but you know, I still don't think that he's seen the excitement around the Auburn football fan base.
1: We got a lot more to get to from Ronnie, Jason at Stats Brew Pub near the College Football Hall of Fame. Lots more to get to from the press box here today. Just getting started on the first Tiger Tailgate show of the new season. Here is what's on the menu today, presented by Whataburger. Whataburger's got a big, delicious bite straight from the heart of Texas. The Bacon Wrangler. It is back, and it's available now. Texas-sized, juniorized, or chickenized for a limited time only at Whataburger. What a show. Sal Cannella scored the first touchdown for Auburn last time we were in this building. He is coming up on the show. Former head coach Gus Malzahn. What's he going to do not coaching this year in college football? First time in a long time.
2: We'll find out.
1: We'll find out. Plus a one-on-one with Jarris McIntyre. David Epps, who's the CEO of Peach Bowl Inc., helping to put this game on. Butch Thompson's going to join us for game picks in the first hour today. And we could do a whole show on our friend, the late Paul Ellen. We will pay tribute to him a little later on during the Tiger Tailgate show as well. So much to come from Atlanta as we get ready for this incredibly exciting season opener between Auburn and Baylor. The Tiger Tailgate show continues in a moment.
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2: 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It's Game Day Live on War Eagle Plus. Jason Campbell at Stats Brew Pub. Just set the scene for us, Jason. What does it look like there? What's the scene of Auburn people gathering?
3: Oh, man, the scene is awesome. You know, I just did a mile walk from the orange deck over here, and I tell you what, man, I saw a lot of Auburn fans at the Home Depot yard. I saw a lot of Auburn fans at the Signa Hotel and the Omni Hotel, and here in Stats, man, it is extremely packed with a bunch of Auburn people ready to rock and roll and give a roar today when the Tigers score.
2: Love it. What was the highlight of your offseason, Jason?
3: Man, the highlight of my offseason was going to tour the Biltmore. Didn't know it was 175,000 square feet, and also going to the winery there. So I got a chance to get a lot of walking in and do some wine tasting. But I would probably say the biggest highlight is, Andy going to the Hall of Fame, and then myself got a chance to get inducted to the Alabama Sports Hall of Fame this past summer. So that was a real treat.
2: How many square feet is the Biltmore?
3: 175,000 square feet.
2: 175K. I was just about to say, it's kind of like your garage then.
3: You know, if you put you and Andy house together, you know,

0: got to feel for.
1: Yeah, I got. I'm gonna stop right there. Okay, we got a lot more to get to. Thank you, Jason. Are you guys like signing stuff? Are you taking pictures?
2: Have you taken any pictures? I'm taking pictures. I'm seeing people eat pretzels, a couple of burger bites, and pork bites. But I've been watching my figures. Yeah. I don't know if I'm gonna be able to touch it today, but we'll see.
1: And there it is. Food mentioned within the first 2 minute drill. Stay with us, South and LNX. 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
1: Against Washington, and Sal, welcome in. Appreciate you being with us here on this game day. Very exciting day.
6: Yeah, no doubt. Exciting, man. Happy to be here. Appreciate y'all having me.
1: Let's go back to your memories of that game in 2018 and opening the season here. And you'd played two games in a row to end the last season in this building, and then you opened it up with a big top 25 matchup. What do you remember about it?
6: Yeah, I remember kind of just like what you said. We had finished the 2017 season not on the the note that we wanted. You know, we lost in the SEC championship and then lost in our bowl game in the Peach Bowl. So. You know, going into that, it was kind of like, all right, like, let's show, Atlanta, let's show our fans that this isn't like a, like a cursed stadium by any means. Like, let's come out strong, let's do what we're supposed to do, and, it's a new season, so let's kick it off right, and we definitely did.
0: In position, this Jason played at Auburn as well. Man, you know, you're a guy that can made an impact in that offense, and Auburn over the years, a tight end hasn't been that much involved in the offense, but this year I think we will get back to that in Coach Golish's offense. They like to move the ball around a lot of different places. How important is it for the tight end and quarterback when you think about being that possession receiver, as well as having to sometimes stay in and block, but knowing that you got to sneak out in the flat sometimes, you got to have that time clock in your head as well. To let me leak out and be his safety valve.
1: Sal, you still could you pick that up, Sal?
6: Just barely, honestly.
1: All right. I think Jason was asking just about the role of the tight end and being versatile, and sometimes you're a safety valve and sometimes you're the main target, and it's a role where you're. Your athleticism has to be pretty versatile.
6: Uh huh. No doubt. Yeah, absolutely. Like you said, it's one of those roles where you almost have to know second best to the quarterback. You know, you got to know the run game, pass game, protection, route tree. You know, you got to know coverages, routes based on the coverage. So it's definitely a role where you get comfortable with the quarterback. You are that, you know, that safety valve, that you are his little backbone that he can rely on when stuff isn't working, or you don't have to create that much separation because you can use your body and leverage to get open. So having a good set of tight ends that are versatile, that can do a little bit of everything, is, I think, key in offenses nowadays.
0: Sal, what's going on? This is Ronnie Brown. I'm going to call you Mr. Fashion. I've gotten the opportunity to watch you, man. It's been an honor watching you with your fashion sense, man. What's the inspiration behind that?
6: Honestly, man, it started, I'd say I got inspired by being fashionable since I was younger. You know, my mom was always into just clothes and just looking nice, and I think that kind of just rubbed off onto me. And as the years went on, I always knew I loved football and I loved clothes. And I was like, man, going to Auburn, they got a great fashion program there, they got a great football program. You know, I could kind of do both things I love. So it's just one of those things where it's just kind of in me, you know? I don't know when it started, but I felt like it's always just been me.
1: Well, that may, Sal, answer the next question then. Was that part of the draw to Auburn? What was it about the, you know, the offense or the culture that ultimately, you know, led you to decide that Auburn was the place for you?
6: Yeah, I mean, honestly, the decision was strictly based on football. The school, everything is obviously very, you know, well accomplished and everything. But I think for me, it was, you know, growing up, it was always like, man, the best conference in the world in college football is the SEC. And that was my goal, so I was getting to the SEC coming out of Scottsdale Community College. You know, I had some other D1 offers, but I could have, instead of playing the whole season, I could have, you know, just left after my graduate year. But I knew I wanted to play and get to an SEC school. And then when Auburn went to Colin, and I went to visit, and I seen the culture, the program, how serious the coaches, the state took it, you know, that's kind of everything I dreamed of. So it was kind of a no-brainer.
0: Yeah, Sal, you think about, you know, playing offense and, you know, now your former coach is retired. You think Coach Gus is going to be able to control himself not being out there coaching this on someone's sideline this year?
6: He's still definitely going to be itching a little bit. I'll tell you that much. You know, he might not admit it, but I'm sure it's bittersweet. You know, it's probably, for him, it's probably like, you know, he's relived a lot of those emotions, those memories, those great accomplishments he's had. So part of him definitely is going to wish he was out there, but then there's definitely a part of him that is going to enjoy watching it from a different point of view, you know, and not being so invested into it and be able to be more of, you know, a fan to it and just, you know, enjoy the show.
0: Yeah. My follow-up question, you know, we talked a little bit of fashion, mm-hmm. Which led us into, like Brad said, talking about that transition, you know, into why you chose Auburn. You know, as a young man who came into Auburn, you embraced everything that Auburn was, you know, loved your attitude, your approach to the football. What would be your advice to a young man like Byron Brown who's coming into Auburn, you know, one, as a quarterback, but then two, just embracing what Auburn is, the fan base? Like, what would be your advice to him?
6: Man, that's a great question. I would say, you know, don't forget where the love of the game came from, you know? Especially in college football, you know, there's a lot of pressure, you know, just what comes with it. But being able to kind of fall back on, like, your foundation of why you love the sport and being able to dip into, like, everything that the campus and the community has to offer and just embrace being a student in that town, because it's something special for sure. And when you do that and you're able to just really, you know, focus on obviously playing your best and competing at a high level, but also just enjoying the game itself, I think keeping a level head in that aspect and not getting too overworked on just statistics and results, I think that'll put you on a better trajectory.
1: Sal, before we let you go, tell the Auburn family what you're up to nowadays. Where are you, and what are you doing?
6: Yeah, so I just last season I was with the Browns, and since then. I got released in OTA. So I've just been training out here in Scottsdale, Arizona. That's where I live now. Just training, starting a few businesses, still staying in the clothing industry, just creative spaces and whatnot with me and my lady. So, you know, we're just living life, training, still playing football, and just waiting on that next opportunity.
1: All right. Well, look, there's got to be a temporary restraining order somewhere that we could find for you if you ever wanted to put the pads back on here again. No, I know that's I know that's in the past. But
6: that's crazy. I don't know. I don't know. I'd be curious if I qualify for that.
1: Oh, listen, this day and age, I'm sure we could figure something out. Great to hear from you. Great to talk to you. Thank you so much for being a part of our tailgate show today, and hope you enjoy the game with everybody else. War Eagle.
6: Yeah, no doubt. Where you go? I appreciate you guys. Hope to talk to you soon.
1: Absolutely. Have a great day. Sal Cannella joining us here on the Tiger Tailgate Show. 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Gus Malzahn coming your way in 6 minutes as the Tiger Tailgate Show continues in a moment.
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1: All right, let's go to Ronnie Brown at Stats Brew Pub and talk about the running game. Alex Golish, in his introductory press conference, wanted to run the ball so much everybody was dehydrated at the end of it. So Ronnie is a running back. To hear that dedication to the running game, what does that do for you as a guy who played the position at a high level?
12: One, it's exciting, right? You know, as a young man, that knowing that you're the central focus of the offensive scheme or strategy, you know, you get a little excited about it. But then just from a strategy standpoint, as a player, you know you don't have to do too much on every run when you know there are going to be opportunities. And you talk about the depth of this backfield, you know, with Jeremiah Cobb, Omar Mabson, Bryson Washington, you know, all the group of guys. You know, it's a running back by committee approach that's kind of transitioned football over the last few years. And so I'm excited about those guys being fresh and, you know, hopefully Jeremiah Cobb getting an opportunity to break one later in the second half.
1: How do you expect to see the breakdown? I mean, they're playing in a pace offense, so guys aren't going to be running on and off the field, changing out after every play. About 30 seconds or so. Just what do you expect from the rotation today of those guys?
12: Yeah, I think just the fresh guy, you know, gets an opportunity. You start off with Jeremiah Cobb, but then, you know, you mix in and out. You may have series that they'll go in. Cadillac and myself, we did something like that. You may go a series, I go a series, right? And then if a guy gets fatigued, we get it rolling, then let's keep him in. And then if we change out, then Coach Larry Porter do a good job of doing so.
1: A lot of experience on that coaching staff, a lot of experience in the room. Thank you very much, Ronnie, for that two-minute drill from Stats Brew Pub near Home Depot. By the way, Chase Fralick and Bub Terrell are also at Stats Brew Pub today as well. Speaking of running backs, statistically, according to Game Snaps, Games Played, most experienced running back room in all of college football. Gus Malzahn in 2 minutes. This is the Auburn Sports.
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1: Back on the Tiger Tailgate Show, it is Auburn and Baylor from Atlanta, and joining us now, former Auburn head coach Gus Malzahn. If you look at the top 10 offenses in Auburn football history, Coach Malzahn was on the staff either as head coach or offensive coordinator for 7 of those top 10, and he joins us now. Coach, welcome. War Eagle to you.
18: Hey, War Eagle, guys.
19: Gus, what is life like for you now? I mean, for the first time in I don't know how many years, you're not going to be on the sideline today. You're not getting ready as a coordinator, as a head coach for a college football game.
18: Yeah, there's no doubt. It does feel a little different. Feels a little weird, but it was kind of fun getting up today and just kind of watching college game day without the stress and just kind of looking forward to watching some good games today.
1: All right, we have Jason as well from a different location in Atlanta. Yeah, Jason, yeah, you want to jump in here?
0: Yeah, they finally let me in. You know, I'm part of the party right now, but Coach Malzahn, I just saw Coach Butch Thompson walk by here, and, you know, he looked at me and got all these sandwiches over here, and I asked him, was he watching his figure, and he kind of gave me a side eye a little bit, but I know you're one of those guys that love golf and, you know, enjoy life a little bit. I saw you and your wife was on a great trip this summer. Just talk about life being outside of the sport, basically being your first offseason.
18: Yeah, it's been a little different, but it's been a good different. I mean, I've been able to really just catch up with the family and been able to talk to, you know, some of my old coaches around the country and kind of getting the football fix with that. And then Coach Gosch has been great to me. I went out and watched a practice in the spring, and then I watched one about a week ago, and, man, it felt really good. And, you know, it's really excited to watch Tigers play today.
1: Talk about coaching in this building, because, I mean, whether it was the SEC championship game or this kickoff game against Washington 8 years ago, preparing for a matchup like this against a Power Four opponent, just what the dynamic of getting ready for a game in a neutral place like this against a good team.
18: Yeah, well, first of all, it's like a home game for us. I mean, you know, in Atlanta, I mean, the fans always showed up, and, you know, against Washington, it was probably 80-20. I'm sure it'll be similar today, so that's good. And, you know, I think the first game, you just always got to be prepared for the what-ifs, because all offseason on, you know, their defense and their offense, and you know it inside and out. Well, you get through the first quarter and they're showing different looks, and you've got to adjust and everything that goes with that. And so, you know, I think that's the big thing, especially now that, you know, most teams have 30, 40, 50 new players. So that adjustments in the first quarter is going to be big.
19: Gus, talk just a little bit more about that and how quickly you made adjustments in games, whether you were the play caller or whether you were the head coach. I mean, just that process of having to make adjustments, and especially in game one when you may have to make adjustments quicker than you typically would.
18: That's exactly right. You know, the thing that I was, you know, talking to Alex about last week, and I'm just excited that, you know, he's got his quarterback with him, and I think that's a huge advantage. Got his receivers that he had, you know, the past few years, because they're going to have to make adjustments. You know, Dave Aranda's a great defensive coach, and it's kind of one of those deals like, is it going to be his defense or is it going to be the Kansas State defensive coordinator, you know, if they just hired, which is really good too, and just getting that feel. And, you know, you're gathering information the first few series. Yep, they're playing like we thought. Nope, they're doing things different. And the fact that, you know, he's got his quarterback with him, I think that's going to be a big advantage, you know, to make those adjustments that you need to carry it on to the second quarter.
0: Coach, when you think about, you know, you kind of initiated the fast-paced offense that puts pressure on a lot of defenses. You know, coming into this season, Coach Golish is on that similar platform now. He loves to run, puts pressure on defenses by how fast they go. But how important is the pace? And are there ever times that you say, okay, we may need to slow it down a little bit in the game while still trying to keep somewhat of a pace enough to put enough pressure on defense to make them have to think and not be able to react or put up certain blitz packages, because you're neutralizing a lot of that because they got to worry about how fast you guys are going?
18: Yeah, that's a great point, Jason. You're exactly right. I mean, I think that's who we are. I mean, that's who they are. I mean, you know, playing fast, that's the way he's programmed, you know, his players, that's going to be an advantage. But there will be times you're going to have to slow it down in certain times to get, you know, to get adjusted to things. But, you know, I'm excited to watch him play fast, and I'm excited to watch him run the football. I just really feel really good about the run game. I know Coach Porter, I mean, he feels great about his running backs, and, you know, just watching the offensive line, I mean, we passed the eye test. And so I'm really excited about watching him playing fast and running that football.
1: Gus Malzahn, our guest on the Tiger Tailgate Show. I want to talk more about that offensive line. The center is back. And as important as it is to have the returning quarterback and the returning wide receivers that know the offense, and that center's got to know the scheme, and especially if you want to play fast and physical and run the ball downhill the way they do. Just how important was it for you when you would have a guy come back at that position who knew what he was doing, knew what the rest of the line was supposed to be doing?
18: Oh, yeah. It's almost as critical as your quarterback. I mean, he's going to be making the calls. He's going to be directing things as they go. You know, the center's going to be up there, you know, having to make the adjustments and having to do it playing fast. And so I think that's a great advantage too. And, you know, just watching him the times I did, I was real impressed.
19: Gus, I can remember a couple times when you were calling the plays and the offense was in high motion that we saw an opponent just call a timeout just to get its breath. Was there couldn't have been a better compliment to your offense than another team calling a timeout just to catch its breath. Am I correct?
18: Yeah, Andy, you're exactly right. I mean, that's when you're at your best. I mean, when you're moving the football and they're tired, they need to take a timeout. I mean, it just gives your whole sideline a shot in the arm. You know, coaching staff, players, everything that goes with it. And, yeah, that's when things are going really good.
0: Coach Byron is a big quarterback. You know, you coached one. You had Cam Newton. You also had Nick Marshall, a guy that was very elusive as well. When you got a guy that big and a guy that can run, and you know you also have good backs when you talk about Jeremiah Cobb and Omar Mapson and those guys, but how much do you go into your game planning of, I got a big quarterback and I can utilize him in the run game? Because I know a lot of times safeties rather hit some of those running backs than hit some of these big guys like Byron coming through. But how much in your mindset are you thinking of utilizing a guy like that in the run game, but also protecting him because he's such a valuable asset to your offense?
18: Yeah. Yeah, Jason, he's played a lot of football, and, you know, I've watched him a few times last year. We had some prominent opponents, and, you know, he did a pretty good job of taking care of himself as much as he ran it. And, you know, when I got a chance to meet him in the spring, God, he's big. Like, I didn't realize he was that big, and he's a real imposing figure. And, you know, he's played a lot of football. He's experienced, and so I expect him to be, you know, a runner today, and all season, really. But I think he's played enough football when he knows to get down, and you know, he's athletic enough not to take those big hits, too.
1: Such a good coach, and I'll tell you, pretty good in this media setting, too. I mean, this has been outstanding. Gus Malzahn, thank you very much. Enjoy the day today, and we appreciate your time. War Eagle.
18: Yeah, thanks for having me, guys. War Eagle.
19: War Eagle.
1: That's it. Former Auburn head coach, national championship offensive coordinator, Gus Malzahn, enjoying the day today. First time not coaching in college football in 20 years. Go back to the high school ranks, and it's even longer than that. We appreciate him being with us today. Well, the Tiger Walk is going to happen in 5 minutes.
19: Five?
1: They do it a little earlier this year. It's right. 2.5 hours before kickoff.
19: And that will be the same thing at Auburn as well.
1: Yes, it will. Yeah. Yep. 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
1: Voice of the Tigers, Andy Burcham, with us on this 2-Minute Drill. Andy, what was the highlight of your summer?
19: Spending some time with my wife, just getting away. Really?
1: Yeah. That's because your year started now, and it's going to end whenever baseball ends.
19: Hopefully with a long run into Omaha, yeah.
1: Yeah. We're talking before, I think so much happened in the offseason that it made the offseason go by really quickly.
19: Jan and I have talked about that, just how quick this summer went. And yet, it seemed like to get to this point right now, you and I, Mercedes-Benz, yeah, looking down on this field, it took forever to get here, finally.
1: The month of August especially, there were just so many positive things. From the seemingly insignificant to the team picture, like from the team picture and how crisp and clean it was, to things like Victory Day this past Sunday, things that do make a difference. They make an impact. There was a lot going on with the staff in August.
19: They had done the Victory Day at USF and brought it to Auburn, and it was about 50 kids young people that were part of that day, both men and women and boys and girls, and just how the Auburn team reacted with them, interacted with them, and just the day that they had at Jordan-Hare Stadium will be a lasting memory for everyone that was involved in that.
1: From the seemingly insignificant to the obviously very significant, a busy time in the offseason for sure. You're buying your first home, upsizing, looking for that home away from home. 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Okay, in 2 minutes, game picks, including special guest picker, head baseball coach Butch Thompson. He's at Stats Brew Pub as well. That's coming your way after these words from your local stations. 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
1: Tiger Tailgate Show, and the MVP of this next segment is going to be Quinn Brekeen in our Skyview Studios, because we got all five coming up on the microphone this time with Andy Burcham, Jason Campbell, Ronnie Brown, and we welcome in head baseball coach Butch Thompson live from Stats Brew Pub across the way. Coach, welcome. War Eagle, what about this turnout today?
7: War Eagle, how about all these Auburn fans here taking over Atlanta? How about that? And then I hate I'm not with y'all, but I'm with a couple of ball players up in here. We're having a good time. Yeah.
1: Well, and I think you brought a couple over there with you, because don't you have Chase and Bub over there at Stats Brew Pub today,
7: I
1: too?
7: I haven't seen them yet, but I'm looking for them. They're here somewhere.
9: They're running from you.
7: They're right behind us.
9: We can work out or something.
1: All right. Jason was not the winner of our picks last year, but Jason, are you ready for this year? Are you ready to make a big bounce back
9: year,
1: this year?
9: New beginnings. I'm always ready.
19: New colors.
1: Yeah, we're ready.
9: No cheating this year. You know, we're going to actually keep up with it this year.
1: I've got the sheet ready. Ronnie, are you like amped up? Are you ready to go? Are you fired up?
9: I stay ready so I don't have to get ready.
1: Oh, thank you. Thank you very much. He's the thermostat, not the thermometer.
19: Right.
1: All right. Andy, are you ready to
9: go? We know.
19: I am. Let's go.
1: All right.
19: Let's go.
1: Let's get into it. 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We'll start with the big lightning rod here, and a lot of distractions around this game. Andy, we'll get your pick first. Clemson, LSU.
19: I think this game, of course, is in Baton Rouge tonight. I think LSU has the superior talent, in spite of all of the distractions of the last week or so, and especially the last couple of days. LSU finds a way to win this ball game.
1: Very good, Jason. We'll go with you next.
0: Well, if you feel like you got to add NFL players to your roster, that means you're not too confident in the roster that you have, right, Ronnie?
10: But you would think.
0: You would think so, right? Lane Kiffin loves, you know, being in chaos, and he thrives off of it. I wouldn't be so shocked if Clemson walks into Death Valley tonight and lose by three. I just got to go with LSU, because I just think their defense, Blake Baker, keeping him, I think, you know, didn't give up more than 20 points a game last year, average. You know, it's hard to defeat that. He got the crowd noise behind him. I have to get the edge to LSU.
1: All right, Jason's going with LSU. Ronnie, what about you?
10: You know what? In spite of all the noise, some people just have, like Andy said, the superior talent. LSU's a superior team. You know, Clemson's been struggling as of late. They go into Death Valley. I think it's a hard place to win down there. Again, in spite of all of Lane's shenanigans, LSU wins this game.
1: All right, Coach Thompson, the floor is yours.
7: Yeah, everybody knows I don't even know what I'm talking about before I say what I'm going to say. But I love the consistency of Clemson, their program and everything. I've admired it for years. You use the word chaos, and that's one of the words that I thought about, because LSU has 65% of their players are new and a new coach. But I think that whole deal's – Bill loves chaos. I think it's not going to change till the third quarter. I think it's going to be a game through halftime, and then I think LSU, being a 10.5-point favorite, I think they're going to pull out late just because of talent. I think we'll wind up making the difference and playing at LSU's Death Valley.
1: Well, that was a really sound pick.
19: Sure was.
1: I mean, that was researched and logical. And
19: it's a Hall of Fame pick.
1: It was a Hall of, you're exactly right about that, by the way. All right, so everybody's picking LSU. Let's go now to UCLA and Cal from the game everybody's going to be watching, to UCLA and Cal. Coach, let's start with you on this one.
7: Yeah, who knows?
19: well put.
7: Research was like UCLA's favored by a little bit. The game's in Berkeley, though, so Cal's home game, and they do have the returning quarterback. I keep looking at that with my limited knowledge, who has the returning quarterback, because both coaches, I think, are first-year head coaches. So, man, I will absolutely still think that I'm going to give Cal the edge, because I think both defenses stink, and I think it's going to be about a 40-38 ball game, but I think Cal's going to win it with the returning quarterback.
1: Love it. Really good. Again, very logical pick. Ronnie, what about you?
10: You know what? I haven't done any research on this game.
7: I got it on my phone here.
10: You know, UCLA is the favorite, 2.5 points, I think. And so, yeah, everyone has Google. So I think early in the season, too, these odds are pretty within range. I know a few people that go to Vegas this weekend and try to win a little bit, but I'm going to go with UCLA. I'm going to go with the guys that have kind of done a little bit more research than myself.
1: All right, very good. Jason, what about you?
0: Well, I would have to say this. I lived in Cal Berkeley 2 years, you know, became a little bit of a wine connoisseur, you know what I'm saying, Coach? But South LA and Northern LA, I mean Northern California, is two different places. You know, UCLA got the great weather. They got the beaches. You know, Northern California gets a little cold at this time of the year. So I just think, you know, UCLA going to roll in there thinking it's going to be a cool 80-degree summer night, and all of a sudden they're going to get stuck with 55 in Northern California. And I think I'm going to get an edge to Cal at home. Even though UCLA has a returning starter as well, the transfer from Tennessee, probably a little bit more comfortable this year in the offense, but I still think Cal gets this one at home tonight in the upset.
1: Boy, Walt Whitman could never be so eloquent. Andy, what do you say?
19: They have. This is going to be one of their biggest crowds ever, especially the students there at Cal Berkeley.
1: Yep.
19: Strawberry Hill will be going,
1: yep,
19: if you know what I'm talking about.
1: Sure.
19: I'll go with Cal at home. I'm going with my baseball coach. I'm going with Cal.
1: All right. I will go with UCLA on this one. And I think we should be down to under a minute to go in the segment.
19: Quick.
1: I'm not sure. But
19: quick.
1: So Louisville and Ole Miss. Andy, let's start with you.
19: Ole Miss at home.
1: All right. Coach.
7: Ole Miss. Two ranked teams in this deal, but I think that's
12: – Thank you, Auburn, for over 40.
1: No. Whoa.
7: Heisman quarterback and maybe even running back. That's just too much.
1: Yeah. All right, so Coach likes Ole Miss. I like Ole Miss, too. Ronnie, Jason, what do you think?
10: I'm going to go with Ole Miss. The returning quarterback with Chambliss being expected to be a top draft pick at quarterback position, I like them.
1: Jason, what about you?
0: Football team too. You know, they played Miami great twice last year. Jeff Brohm is a heck of a coach, but I'm
8: going to stick Ole Miss.
0: Until I know a little bit more, I'm going to go with what I know, Ole Miss.
1: All right, we're going Ole Miss. Very good. That'll do it for the segment. Everybody stay tuned. The Tiger Tailgate Show continues in a moment.
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1: Well, let's give you our first Yellowwood School Board update of the year and a couple of SEC teams that are in action right now. Alabama is beating up on East Carolina in Tuscaloosa. 2 minutes shy of halftime there, 31-7. Crimson Tide on top. South Carolina hosting Kent State. And as they start the second quarter, Gamecocks lead that one 7-0. It is the debut of Will Stein as the head coach at Kentucky. The Wildcats hosting Youngstown State, 14-0. The lead for Kentucky. They're midway through the first quarter. In that matchup, Kenny Minchie just under 100 yards through the air for Kentucky. Those are the SEC teams that are playing right now. Some teams outside the SEC, top, rather defending national champion Indiana with a 21-6 lead over North Texas, about a minute and a half shy of the half in Bloomington. Number 23, Houston leads Oregon State 16-7. They're late in the first half in that matchup. Also, Syracuse shutting out New Hampshire 34-0. Nebraska leads Ohio 14-13. Both those late in the first half. They're just before the half in Morgantown, West Virginia, blanking Coastal Carolina 24-0. Army leads Bryant 31-3. James Madison over Liberty 10-3 as they play late in the first half. Early second quarter score out of Columbus, number one Ohio State, shutting out Ball State 21-0. And it's the Air Force with an early 7-0 lead over Duquesne, and they're late in the first quarter in that matchup. When we come back, we'll begin the second hour of the Tiger Tailgate Show. We'll reset the storylines, talk about the matchups. Auburn is on the field here in Atlanta, forming a circle around the midfield logo. We'll talk more about it in just 2 minutes when we come back. It's the season opener for the Auburn Tigers against the Baylor Bears. This is the Auburn Sport.
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1: Live from Atlanta, the Auburn Tigers have met at the 50, and now they're headed back into the locker room. The Auburn cheerleaders creating a walkway for them to head up, back up the tunnel and continue their preparations. Just a few guys for Baylor starting to make their way onto the field here as well. And Auburn and Baylor will get things kicked off at 2:45 Central. 2:45 Central, so 2 hours and 14 minutes from now. I'm Brad Law in Atlanta. We have Ronnie Brown and Jason Campbell at Stats Brew Pub, just down the road a bit, about a half mile from the stadium near the College Football Hall of Fame. And guys, as we start this next hour of the Tiger Tailgate Show, we kind of reset some of the storylines here. Let's talk about Auburn's defense. DJ Durkin comes back as the defensive coordinator. Xavier Atkins is Auburn's first returning All-American on defense since Tracy Rocker in the 80s. This is a linebacking corps specifically that is pretty loaded as we get ready to start the season.
10: Yeah, when you look at it, man, I think one, a key thing that I think is overlooked probably a little bit, not as much, we talk about it, but retention of DJ Durkin, like, I think that goes a long way, especially like with the way that he's run the defense, the flack that they gave the offense this offseason. I mean, when I went and watched practice, guys are moving, guys are blitzing, guys are doing all of these things, and I think that becomes a part of, you know, today's strategy. Like, when you look at that, I love the consistency of the core of Auburn, right? When you talk about, you know, Alex Golis, Joel Gordon, and Byron Brown, right? Like, I think that really matters, because you get into it, and you got Dave Aranda, you got that staff, but you got DJ Lag. There's not as much consistency, and I think that's going to be a key factor in this game when you look at what DJ Durkin does and the issues that he causes with the way that he runs his defense.
0: Yeah, when you think about and this Jason, linebacker core, you think about his lead with Xavier Atkins, right? All-American, you know, the first returning All-American since Tracy Rocker back in the day. So you talk about a guy that can run sideline to sideline, has had an offseason now to even learn more of the playbook. People don't know that last season was his first year here. He was able to do all those things he did a year ago in DJ's defense. Now you look at him in year two of DJ's defense, and I talked to him, sat down with him about 3.5 weeks ago, and he said, man, I'm glad I stayed at Auburn because now I know more of the defense. I'm not just out there just you know, winging it, but I actually know where I'm supposed to be, when I'm supposed to be there. And he's able to help the younger guy. You talk about Bryce Diaz, Elijah Melendez, getting DeMarcus Riddick back healthy. You're talking about a young linebacker core still, but very, very talented. And I think today, if you have Chris Murray on the edge and you got, you know, Jared Smith and, you know, and Womack coming off the edge, those guys, if they can cause some problems creating one-on-one blocks on the outside and a lot of those linebackers to flow, it could be a long day for Baylor.
1: And as good as Atkins, and he is, he's elite, he's an All-American, so he's proven it. Elijah Melendez is one of the captains for this game. His offseason work has been spectacular. The versatility of Diaz, the you know, the athleticism and the experience of Riddick. Guys, this may be one of the best I mean, I think you can make the argument, and it's not a stretch, that this is one of the best linebacking corps in all the country.
10: Yeah, and when you talk about just their ability, like athletically, this is a group that can run sideline to sideline, and the way that this game has changed over the years, like I think that's one of the key factors to playing the linebacker position. And then doing it with the physicality, right? Like it's not the old school bruiser situation. You just got to get a guy down. But being in the right position and being able to move and go from sideline to sideline causes a lot of problems, especially when you talk about, you know, Xavier Atkins, his ability to rush the passer, impact the passing game there. And then you talk about the guys on the outside being able to get in those passing lanes. I think that helps your defense a lot.
0: Yeah, you talk about a guy, Xavier Atkins, too, that almost averaged 10, almost had 10 sacks a year ago. He still talks about the one that got away because of a penalty in a game that would have gave him 10 sacks on the season. That's from a linebacker position. That tells you that they, you know, the guy, he's fast. Like, you know, you got to know where he's at all times. And I'm sure Baylor's probably going to red dot him and say, hey, you got to know where this guy is and where he lines up immediately each snap. Because he, you know, he plays with so much effort. A lot of his plays is not just assignment football. A lot of the plays he makes is just effort. And so I'm looking forward to seeing how he does today, as well as our corners, because you got a transfer corner in Jordan from UCLA. You got Pleasant, who was here a year ago, and now getting his opportunity to start at corner. And then you got a couple guys as transfers as well. So I'm interested to see how the secondary looks today against an offense that put up 31 points a game last year with Baylor.
1: Yeah, and it's the same offensive coordinator, and Jake Spavadal, he's back. It should look a whole lot different. Ronnie, talk about tackling this running back for them, who's 6'2", Pendergrass, 6'2", 225. This isn't a, you know, a slippery, kind of a quick-cut running back. This is a bruiser. And in this system, you know, Lagway can be a physical runner. He's not, he doesn't have a ton of yards in his career, but he can make some plays with his feet. But the challenge for the safeties, the linebackers, those defensive linemen, against big physical running backs for Baylor.
10: Yeah, when you talk about Dawson Pendergrass, one, he's coming in off an injury. But when you look at it, right, like, you know, when you want a guy early in the season, you want him to get vertical, right? Like, you want to get those yards. You don't want much wasted time in the backfield. And he's one of those guys. The thing that I think bodes Auburn's favor, physicality, is going directly downhill, like, right, and being able to get those guys, those fast linebackers flowing, get the defensive line into that. And so not having to worry about a guy who's really shifty and make guys miss, worrying about cutback lanes. And so I think that'll help. And if Auburn does what we expect them to do in terms of swarming to the ball, the way that DJ Durkin has kind of put in their mind as a defense and swarming, you know, I think that bruiser mentality from Pendergrass actually goes in the favor of Auburn. As long as they tackle, again, that's one of the challenges early in the season, is not missing tackles, being fundamentally sound. But if they can get him on the ground, get to him quickly, not allow him to pick up the speed and pick up a little bit of that momentum as a running back, that gets frustrating, especially when you got guys that are tackling you from all kind of angles. And, you know, it's a lot of group tackling. I love the one-on-one situation as a bruising running back, but when you got guys and it's multiple guys hitting you, that gets a little frustrating.
1: Yeah, and the backup, too, is Caden Knighton. He scored against Auburn last year. He's 5'11", 209, so this is not a little guy. They're both coming with some physicality. And, Jason, that's why those guys up front, Dallas Walker, Cody Sigler, Malik Autry, Jordan Crawford, Buddy Mathis, you need those guys to be physical, push that middle of that offensive line back a little bit today.
0: Yeah, you're talking about Walker, you know, the guy that we was able to retain back before the, you know, spring ball got started. Getting him back was huge. And you talk about Cody Sigler. Like, this guy, like, if you ever want to find a hard-nosed football player that just loves ball, You know, just look at Cody Sigler. Like, this guy, you know, he was at West Alabama, then he ended up at Arkansas State, and now he's here at Auburn. But the last player we got from Arkansas State that played at Auburn was Keyron Crawford, and everyone knows the big type of player that he was for this program defensively. So I like our guys up front. I like the fact that Malik Autry is getting better. I like the fact that Jordan Crawford is getting better. So we have guys that they picked up, you know, even in the portal. But those high school guys that was redshirted a year ago or just had small opportunity to play a year ago now get a chance to come into this game. The first game is always hard to tackle in open space. And the reason why is you're going to find out which team did more hitting in fall camp to get ready for this game, because it's hard to – and during those scrimmages, it's about the only time you get a chance to do that. But see which team tackles better today in open space.
1: All right, more to come from Stats Brew Pub and the booth here in Atlanta. Got a one-on-one conversation with Jarris McIntyre later here in the Tiger Tailgate Show. We will also pay tribute to the late Paul Ellen, our dear friend and a massive part of this network for the last 40-plus years. That is coming up later.

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1: This look around Auburn Athletics is brought to you by Auburn Bank, champions of you. Auburn Soccer won its penultimate non-conference game of the season over UAB 1-0 in Birmingham on Thursday night. From WEGL's Auburn Soccer postgame show, head coach James Armstrong recaps the victory.
2: Hard fought is exactly right. You know, to go on the road against a good UAB team, and they had a week's extra rest similar to Georgia State last week. And, you know, we're a bit low on numbers at the moment, so incredibly proud of the effort tonight. I mean, we gave everything. We left it on the field, and, you know, another win, a clean sheet, we'll definitely take it.
1: The Tigers remain in Birmingham for their non-conference finale at Sanford tomorrow at 5 Central. 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
3: When you're building on non-conference schedule, you're always looking at RPI, right? You're always looking for teams that are going to do well in their conference. And, you know, the legacy that Coach Yelton has there is incredible, right? He's won so many championships and makes the NCAA tournament, it seems like, every year. So, you know, hopefully we can get a result, and that will stand us in good stead, you know, as we go down the stretch of trying to make the NCAA tournament this year.
1: 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Auburn returns home on Friday to begin SEC play against Alabama at 6:30. 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Coverage can be heard on Weagle 91.1 FM and the Auburn Tigers app. Auburn Cross Country began its season yesterday at the Foothills Invitational, with the women racing to a victory and the men taking home second. Individually, freshman Faith Chillingat claimed gold in her first career race, while senior Max Harden won his first career cross-country race after finishing in second at the same race his freshman and junior seasons. Up next for the Tigers is another in-state race at the Southern Showcase in Huntsville at the John Hunt Cross-Country Running Park on September 18th, beginning at 7:30 a.m. Central. This look around Auburn Athletics has been brought to you by Auburn Bank, champions of you.
4: This is a tournament drill on the Tiger Tailgate Show, presented by Kaneka Sausage.
0: All right, Brad Law and Jason Campbell on this two-minute drill. Jason, let's talk about both quarterbacks. Auburn fans obviously are very aware of Byron Brown, and they know his strengths. DJ Lagway, 6'3", 239. He's played a pretty good bit of football, too. How are these two quarterbacks similar? How are they different?
5: You talk about two quarterbacks. One, they're both big in size. You talk about both 6'3". You talk about Byron, about 245. And DJ just about 6 pounds off at 239. But both guys have Byron has more experience, but DJ Lagway got a lot of experience last year as being the starter for Florida in this conference. So I like both of these guys. I think DJ Lagway has a big arm, so Auburn's got to be ready for the deep ball today in the secondary. But then you talk about Byron, he's a guy that he's big and running, and, you know, people don't really know, but he can throw the ball as well down the field and pretty accurately to his guys, which he'd be on the same page where they play together at South Florida. So I like the matchup with these two kids today, going at it toe-to-toe. Both are dual-threat quarterbacks. I think Byron may be a little bit stronger as a runner than Lagway, but he still can get away from where you let him.
0: One of the guys who made plays for Baylor last year was their tight end, Michael Trigg. He's gone. Tony Livingston came to Baylor with DJ Lagway. 6'6", 258, a senior from Tampa. Auburn's got to be mindful of the tight end today.
5: Yeah, definitely got to be mindful of the tight end. So that lies on the court, it lies on the safeties, and it lies on the linebackers to know where these tight ends are at all times, especially they can run the ball up in the grass, and you got to be able to put hard play action. You've got to be able to get back and know where the tight end is on his routes.
0: All right, going to be watching those and many more matchups as we go throughout. Well, it's been a busy offseason for Jarris McIntyre. We'll talk to him about it on the other side of this timeout. This is the Auburn Sports Network.
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3: 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Jarris McIntyre, standout receiver for the Tigers in the early part of the 2000s. He was hired in the offseason as the director of high school and alumni relations, and he has been working hard. Andy Burcham caught up earlier this week with Jarris McIntyre.
4: For a guy that played here and now works here on this staff, what is this first game day like for Jarris McIntyre?
5: Yeah, it's going to be pretty exciting. Had a long camp, been working our butts off for this day, but it's going to be exciting to be back around Auburn football and on the sideline of being able to watch Auburn football. So I'm super, super excited and ready to go do what we got to do.
4: You brought a lot of former players and families back a couple weeks ago. I've talked to a couple just how much that meant to them. How much did it mean to you guys to and you're one of them, I mean, to bring those guys back and to be highlighted at a Saturday practice?
5: Yeah, it was awesome. It's honestly a blessing. It was so great to see so many guys back, to be able to see the new era of Auburn football with Coach Goldish has going on with the elite staff that we have. It was just a really, really great day. My father, who played here, was able to come up. Him and my mother came up, and a lot of his teammates from the 70s and a lot of guys from the 80s, 90s, 2000s, the 10s, even some from the 60s, I think. So it was a really, really, a great event, and I just want to continue to build it and have as many guys back as possible, because I think that's what, they laid the foundation for Auburn football, and I just want to keep it going.
4: And that is something that is a point of emphasis for this team, this staff, and certainly for you in this role.
5: Yeah, that's the, that's my job, really, to get them here, to let them, like I said, feel the love, for them to meet these current players, these current coaches, and just be a part of the program. And I think I'm going to continue, like I said, I'm going to continue to try to build on the role, and that's kind of always been the plan, and that's the vision for Coach Goldish. I mean, he really is serious about having these former players be involved and having them back and feeling the love from before. So that's what we're going to continue to try to do, and it's been a blessing, and I'm happy to be here.
4: What did Cedric say about that day?
5: Yeah, he loved it. He loved it. And it gives him more of a reason to come back to Alabama. He's from Montgomery and played here, like I said, in the 70s. So he really, really enjoyed seeing a lot of his teammates from those days, a lot of my former teammates that were here that he got to know over the years. And just to be able to be around Auburn football. I don't know, how it was in the previous years, but I just want him to feel welcome. And then he was really, really excited and happy to be back here. And, he told me he's proud of me, so he didn't usually say that, but he said that, so I guess I'm doing something decent.
4: He is, I don't think about Cedric in this role much, But he was one of the first African-American football players at Auburn, along with Tom Gossam and Owens. And that group of players, is that something that he talks about very much?
5: Yeah, with you? It is, and it was something that he always spoke about. Rest in peace, Mitzi Jackson. He's passed away, but just recently, a couple days ago. But he was one of the guys, him and Tom and Owens and some of the others, Reese McCall, a lot of the guys that he's named over the years with the immigration of African Americans in college football and in the SEC. It was a pretty big deal, and he's brought that up to me over and over and over again, just so that I know the importance of. Kind of what the foundation that he helped build, and I was able to grab it and keep going. But he was, and that's something kind of an interesting fact that maybe a lot of people, they may know, but they really don't, just because you don't think about it like that, because it is what it is. But he was, and he always brings it up, and he kind of lets me know about it, and the struggles and the good and the bad and everything that came along with it. But he's happy that he was able to be here for those 4 years, play great football, meet a lot of great guys, black, white, purple, it didn't matter. So he's happy to see all those guys back and around and be able to tell old stories.
4: Take me back to Vanderbilt 2003, a loss to USC in the opener, a loss at Georgia Tech in the second game. Auburn's Rod Brambley hasn't called a touchdown for Auburn yet. It's your touchdown that is his. For you guys are synonymous, but take us through that play in Nashville, that touchdown, what leads it to an Auburn win that day.
5: Yes, it was a great moment, another great moment that my senior year. Obviously, we were ranked pretty high in the preseason polls. Didn't come off to a great start, but that Vanderbilt game, week three, it was an option route. Our guy Jason Campbell, that you work with closely now, threw a great ball, hit me right in the chest, bounced off, and went about 40 yards for it to the first touchdown of the season. And I always remember that moment because it was the first touchdown, and it was Ross's first touchdown call. And then you guys have been waiting. Sorry we made you wait that long, but it was a great moment, and it was something that I always will remember, and I will say one of my most memorable moments in my time here at Auburn.
4: I know you caught thousands and thousands of balls in practice. How often, though, did you work on that move after you made the catch on that play?
5: I think that was honestly a reaction. My running back instincts that I had from growing up was just able to never even worked on that. It was just me bouncing off of a three or four tackles and taking it to the end zone. But I think that was more instinct and off-season training and the lower body, the power cleans and the squats from Coach Kevin Yoxer back in those days. I think all that helped me on that particular play.
4: Talk about your role in addition to the alumni, the work you're doing with the high schools and the coaches and those players.
5: Yeah, I'm also the director of high school relations, just building those relationships with the high school coaches. Obviously, they a lot of elite players in this state and through the country that we are recruiting, but just continuing to build those relationships with coaches in state and throughout the country is kind of what I'm continuing to do, and I'm really, really enjoying that side of it too, along with the alumni relations.
3: He's doing a great job. That's Jairus McIntyre, one-on-one with Andy Burcham a little bit earlier this week. All right, when we come back, we'll get a two-minute drill. And a little bit later on, our next full segment, we pay tribute to our friend, the late Paul Ellen. Stay with us. The Tiger Tailgate Show continues in a moment.
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3: Final chance to hear from the guys at Stats Brew Pub. We have Ronnie with us here. What a turnout it has been, and we appreciate everybody who's been a part of that party out at Stats Brew Pub. Ronnie, the next time we hear from you, it's going to be just a few minutes before kick. So what are your keys today for the Tigers in this opener?
12: Yeah, I think for the key is, you know, not turning the football over and controlling the trenches, right? Like, whoever wins that, the line of scrimmage, you know, taking the pressure off of it, I think that's going to be the key to victory. Whoever does that the best, whoever rushes the ball better, I think that gives them the opportunity to be successful. And it takes a lot of pressure off of the line. You know, a lot of times that new line, it takes a while for them to get acclimated and get used to playing together. And that's the most important part of the group, of being on the same page. And so I think if you do that, limit the mistakes, control the trenches, you know, have a couple big plays, limit big plays on the defensive side, I think that gives you an opportunity to be successful.
3: Baylor has one returning starter at his same position on the offensive line. So on the other side, that push from the Auburn defensive front against all those new guys who are trying to come together and gel and play in their first game together, that could be another key. Auburn really dominated the line of scrimmage in this game last year on both sides, and they'll want to do it again today.
12: Absolutely. That would be the key.
3: Yeah. All right, we'll let you guys start making your way to the stadium. Appreciate those insights. And how about just another shout-out to the crowd there, Ronnie, and what a great turnout today.
12: Well, absolutely. Thank you, everybody, for coming out. The crowd is cleared out. For the most part, we still have a few people that are avoiding this heat out here, but I think everyone's headed to the stadium. Everybody's excited, as you can hear them in the background. The War Eagle.
3: Love it. Love it. All right, Ronnie, we'll talk to you from down on the field. Appreciate it very much. Yeah, the gates are open here, and folks are finding their seats. More next. This is the Auburn Sports.
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15: It's game day. And that longtime Auburn studio host, Paul Ellen, his voice, it won't be heard today. His opening tease for the Tiger Tailgate Show that set the stage for broadcast after broadcast, his voice won't be heard today. Paul was our champion. Like Dye, Bruce, Ballard, and Thompson, he was the best. He was the best at his craft. And he shared so much of himself with all of us. I'm going to miss him. I'm going to miss his quick wit. I'm going to miss his great Auburn stories. But more importantly, I'm going to miss his voice and his love for the Auburn Tigers. Warrior Paul, we love you, brother.
16: When we lived in North Alabama as a young child, my earliest memories were listening to Buddy Rutledge. We would gather around the big radio in the living room when Auburn was playing and had a chance to listen to Buddy call the game. So this would be in the late 50s, early 60s. It was always a big deal for my father and my brothers and I to listen to the Auburn Radio Network for its first Buddy Rutledge, the legendary voice of the Tigers, and then Gary Sanders in the mid-60s, before I wound up at Auburn in the early 70s as a student.
17: As a student, Paul was part of a team that helped build campus radio station WEGL. In 1979, just 4 years after graduating, he was named the play-by-play announcer for football.
18: Come on, Paul, I've been up at the 34-yard line. Third and Robin, wide left. Back and wide right, catch a Willoughby. They're facing Kidd with the fullback stop. They take it inside. Poppins keeps it out. He took it to get to the 35-40. 35-50. Get to the 45-40. He's at the 35. He goes all the way. 35, 20, 15, 10, 5, 15. What a run. That's the end trip. Hey, put it in the first side action and put it all the way back across the field and took it in for the touchdown. 66 yards for game hit. And everybody on the field had at least one shot at it that time.
17: As the media landscape changed, Paul adapted, working full-time for a sports marketing firm in Atlanta before launching a successful career in media relations. But in 1990, Mike Hubbard launched the Auburn Network, and in doing so, introduced many of the structural elements of the broadcast that still exist today. One of his first calls was to a familiar voice.
19: Paul had gone off and done play-by-play for a couple of years at Southern Mississippi, so I brought him back to Auburn as the studio host. He was the anchor of the pregame show and did the cut-ins during the broadcast for scoring updates and did the halftime show and the postgame show.
20: Good afternoon, everyone. Paul Ellen at Auburn Network Control as we get set for Auburn and Florida State. A game at Jordan-Hare Stadium this evening before a national television audience, a capacity crowd of 85,000, and a game of true national significance on a day of a series of games of true national significance.
19: Now, one of the things that I wanted to do was to make it a real Auburn-centric broadcast. That's why we built the studio so that we called it Auburn Network Control. We went back to Auburn Network Control and Paul Ellen.
20: Let's check in with Auburn Network Control before the kickoff, Paul.
16: Jim, Auburn not the only ranked team in a little bit of trouble. Florida State in big trouble down at Doak Campbell Stadium. 8 minutes to go in the first half. It's Virginia Tech 21, the Seminoles 3. Now back to Jim and Charlie. Jordan Hare.
21: He helped me tremendously when I was doing the radio for Auburn, and he just is one of the great Auburn men that I've ever known. We love you, Paul, and we miss you.
17: For over 30 seasons, Paul opened the door to welcome us into Auburn Football Saturdays and handed us our coats and wished us well as he closed the door behind us at the end of the day. Paul was just as integral a part of basketball and baseball broadcasts throughout the years as well. In 1976, Pauls behind the microphone as Auburn advanced to the College World Series. And in 2019, on their way to Omaha again, it was Paul who brought us the dramatic story from Atlanta.
1: Tomorrow, the early game is at 11 o'clock Central Time, noon Eastern. The winner's bracket game at 6 p.m. Eastern, 5 Central. Stretch, pitch, grand, deep, right field, and ball's back, the ball is good. It's a home run, it's a walk-off home run for Steven Williams, and Georgia Tech goes to the loser's bracket. The Tigers are celebrating loudly at home plate. They're on the dugout. Here comes the bullpen to celebrate a long, long, deep home run to right field by Steven Williams on an 0-2 pitch. He drove it way, way out of here. Home run number 8 for Steven Williams, a 3-run blast, and Auburn is a winner in this game.
2: Georgia Tech down to their final out in this 4-1 Auburn lead. Michael Gruberg steps in. Gruberg is 0-3, 2 strikeouts, and a hard hit line drive that was caught by Steven Williams in right field. First pitch, live, caught by Ryan Griss. This game is over, and Auburn has won the Atlanta Regional Championship.
17: Thank you to Quentin Riggins, Mike Hubbard, and Charlie Trotman for their contributions to this piece. They were part of that initial crew in 1990. So was current voice of the Tigers, Andy Burcham.
22: Paul Ellen was our historian on the crew. He was the voice of the Auburn Tigers in the 70s. He had been the host of Auburn football since the 1990 season. And he had so many stories of his time at Auburn and Auburn athletics. He was a treasure trove of memories for Auburn. And he was a Swiss Army knife on our crew. He could do anything, and did, from hosting Auburn football since 1990 to play-by-play of football and men's basketball, women's basketball, and baseball. He could do color commentary for all of those sports as well. He's a true legend, and we miss Paul's talent and certainly miss his friendship.
1: 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To do that, you have to be very honest in your description of the game and your recap of the game and your expectations of what's about to happen in the game throughout the broadcast. But at the same time, fans need to know this is our broadcast. 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
3: We got Voice of the Tigers, Andy Burcham, with us. Before we talk to David Epps, CEO of Peach Bowl Inc., in about 4 minutes, just another minute or two on Paul Ellen. Would you tell the story of Paul interacting with a caller once? We used to take phone calls on the postgame show.
7: Well, this was actually a pregame. We did it on a pregame, and it was year number one or number two, and Pat Sullivan was the offensive coordinator. Stan White, our very good friend, was the quarterback, and a caller was very disgruntled, and he called in and he said, well, listen, if Pat Sullivan is an offensive coordinator and Stan White is a quarterback in the SEC, then I'm a fighter pilot. And without hesitation, Paul said, good luck in your new career. And that was quintessential Paul Ellen.
3: That's perfect. Perfect. Yeah. Quick-witted, really intelligent. If we were going to have a book discussion, it was going to be Paul leading the book discussion. Oh. Nobody else was going to do it.
7: He was incredibly well-read, and his stories were just, again, he was our historian. I mean, he had been around it longer than anybody. I got to be better friends with Paul in the last few years, and that's what I'm going to miss, is just the friendship of Paul and Pam. And he is a great loss for us. He is a great loss for Auburn.
3: That's right. Yep, that's well said. All right, we will move forward. Final segment of the Tiger Tailgate Show coming your way in just a few minutes. CEO of Peach Bowl Incorporated, the guy who's helping put this whole thing together, David Epps, joins us on the other side of this timeout. As we look down, we see Auburn players, Baylor specialists out on the field. We are now just about an hour and a half away from kickoff between the Tigers and the Bears in the season opener. Stand by. This is the Auburn Sports Network.
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3: 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Got a special mission behind this game as well, and joining us to talk a little bit about that and the game itself is David Epps, CEO, Peach Bowl Incorporated. David, welcome. Thank you very much for being part of our show today.
8: Hey, it is my pleasure. Anytime we get to talk about football, especially Auburn football, I get excited.
3: Well, these two teams have been talking about this just for a very long time, and there's a tremendous amount of excitement. There was a lot of discussion about this game several months ago and Auburn moving its home game in the series here. Give us your perspective, David, on those conversations, how it came to be, and kind of what got us to this point today.
8: Yeah, and it's I always tell people, you know, I'm a fan first. Mm-hmm. And so I can appreciate the perspective of any Auburn fan who was disappointed to feel like, you know, this game should have been at Jordan-Hare, but it's being moved to Atlanta, and it's all about money. So I understand the perspective. The unique sort of perfect storm that created this came out of the House settlement in June of 2025. And when that suddenly allowed this new NIL system with the NIL Go and really put some rules to it, it was perfect storm because Auburn, like everybody, is looking for new ways to drive NIL for student athletes, because that's what's going to help with retention of your current players and pulling guys out of the portal or out of high school. So that was an opportunity for Auburn. We were looking for good teams to come play here, and anytime Auburn's available, we'd love to have Auburn come. So it worked out perfectly for us to say, hey, let's build something that's never been done before. Let's get the student athletes a chance, and let's do real NIL. So we built a whole marketing program around about 20, 23, 24 student athletes who help promote attendance and ticket sales and television viewership, the fan events. They even engaged in some of our charitable activities. And overall, it's really been special. So and I think today the fact that it may feel like 95 degrees at Jordan-Hare, maybe people will be at least okay today being inside where it's 72 degrees and nice and air-conditioned.
3: Yeah, there's almost a little nip in the air, quite frankly.
8: need to put on a jacket.
3: Right. It's also going to be about 95% Auburn. Maybe that's a little high, but, I mean, there are going to be a lot of orange and blue here today. And it is not necessarily because it was Auburn's home game in the series. David, this wasn't exactly designed to be an equitable split between the two. I mean, Auburn is benefiting tremendously from their involvement in the game.
8: No doubt. The fact that this was an Auburn home game, the first thing it did, which I didn't mention, is 99% of our NIL activities went to benefit Auburn. And then, obviously, the proximity of Auburn, the fact that there's so many fans. We wanted to make sure that fans who might have gone to this game at Auburn had a chance to come see this game here. Yeah. So it's going to very much feel like you may not be far off. It's probably 90 to 95% orange and blue.
3: Yeah.
8: And, you know, that's probably the way everybody wants it.
3: Yeah. You said something earlier I thought was interesting. You said that anytime you got a chance to bring Auburn here, you want to take that opportunity. We know the huge Auburn presence in Atlanta and the surrounding areas. Just kind of discuss that a little bit about what a known audience Auburn is for you in this organization.
8: Well, it's Auburn, and I know that your listeners know it. I mean, Auburn is a special fan base. Had a great conversation with the Auburn president last night about the Auburn Creed and how everybody in the university buys into that and believes in that. So for us, hey, it's great we can fill a stadium, but it's also a little more than that. Auburn people, I've been with the Peach Bowl organization 32 years, so I bet I've got double-digit numbers of games that I've worked with Auburn, and just the people are great, the communication is great, the culture is great. So you can't say that about a lot of schools and programs we work with. They may be good in certain areas, but Auburn just has always felt like sort of a natural extension of what we like to do in Atlanta.
3: So close. Just it an is. Hour and a half away, truly.
8: Well, Atlanta's what? Auburn East, right?
3: Yeah, that's right. Yeah, that's right. Exactly. All right, 32 years. This your first year is, I mean, you've stepped into this role. How did you get started with the organization?
8: I came out of the University of Georgia. Okay. That's a bad word on this show.
3: It's my pleasure to have you with us,
8: yeah.
3: David.
8: With a master's in sports management, and I started as an intern.
3: Wow.
8: With the Peach Bowl back in 1994.
3: Yeah.
8: Selling tickets, which is how most people break into the sports business. Yep. And over that 32 years, I've been our COO for the past 15, but over that time I did every job in the company for a few years along the way. And when our previous CEO decided to retire, they either had to promote me or fire me. So I'm glad they made the decision they did.
3: Then you know very well all of the different things that these team members have been doing over the last several months to get ready for this game. Just kind of talk about that operation and how many different arms there are and all the work that goes into putting this together.
8: Yeah, I'll tell you, it's a labor of love, but we try to create almost like a little mini bowl atmosphere around this game. We want it to feel special. What we hear from coaches and players who play in the game is that the off season is more efficient because it gives them something to aim for rather than maybe an easy first week. So it makes off season workouts better. It makes summer camp better. And so we treat it that way too. We want to make sure that whether you're a fan, coach, player, member of the media, we're ready for you. And Atlanta has a reputation for being a big event town. And we have a reputation for being a college football town. So our staff, the Mercedes-Benz staff, the people in Atlanta, we spend our off season making sure that today we were ready for all of you guys to come in here and walk away going, man, that was a heck of an experience.
3: Yeah. Off the field, this organization, I think throughout the years, I saw that they've given over $70 million to different philanthropic organizations. And when you came in today, we said, well, we want to make sure everyone is aware of what is happening off the field with this group. Talk a little about that, if you would.
8: Yeah, the athlete, organizationally, $72 million over our history in charitable and scholarship contributions. But this game in particular, we partnered with AFLAC, who obviously they support the AFLAC Blood and Cancer Disorder Center, or Cancer and Blood Disorder Center. September is Childhood Cancer Awareness Month. And so we had a perfect marriage with AFLAC looking at this as a kickoff for a cause. And so we've raised $1.2 million just over the past 4 years to go towards supporting childhood cancer awareness and treatments. We at the Peach Bowl run a fund called the Peach Bowl Legacy Fund. That's all it's for. We have 18 different treatments that are being trialed and sampled to try to battle childhood cancer. So this is all designed to do more than just, I mean, there's obviously going to be a winner on the field today, but there are dozens, hundreds of winners in children's hospitals around the Southeast because of what we're going to be able to do.
3: We appreciate you making us a part of a very busy day and an important day for you. We've enjoyed the visit. Thank you.
8: It is my pleasure. War Eagle.
3: All right, War Eagle. I didn't know whether I could say that or not. If you'd return it, I love it. We love to hear it. War Eagle indeed.

0: More coming up as we get you ready for Baylor, or for Auburn and Baylor. Thanks to our guests, Sal Canella, Gus Malzahn, David Epps, Butch Thompson, and Terrace McIntyre. Special thanks to Scott Stroggins for production assistance as well. This is the Tiger Tailgate Show.
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0: Final two-minute drill. You hope to start every season healthy or relatively healthy, and Auburn does that. Earlier in the preseason, Alex Golish made the announcement Ty Buster will not, he'll miss at least the first half of the season, and we'll see about the back half. J.J. Falk is out as well as Auburn opens its season here in Atlanta against Baylor for a number of weeks. And so one on the offensive line, one on the defensive line, and a couple of big depth pieces for the Tigers this year will not play here at the beginning of the year. Other than that, Auburn is healthy as it comes into the opener, and that's always good news coming out of camp when you minimize the number of injuries. This pregame medical report was presented by East Alabama Health. As the official first aid provider of the Auburn Tigers, East Alabama Health keeps Auburn fans safe and healthy on game day and every day. East Alabama Health, changing what's possible. Let's check scores now. Games in the SEC and beyond. Alabama hosting East Carolina. 13th-ranked Crimson Tide have a lead 38-10. They're about midway through the third quarter in that matchup in steamy Tuscaloosa. Elsewhere, South Carolina hosting Kent State and leading Kent State 29-0 at the half. Kentucky has a lead over Youngstown State 28-7. They're just before the half in Lexington. Top 25 outside of SEC play. Number one Ohio State leads Ball State 28-3 as they start the third quarter in Columbus. In Bloomington, it's sixth-ranked Indiana leading North Texas 31-13. And number 23 Houston leads Oregon State 19-7. When we come back, Sun South, John Deere countdown to kickoff. We're getting closer. This is the Auburn Sports Network.
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10: And we're Eagle, and we welcome you inside to the Mercedes-Benz Stadium, where it's Auburn and Baylor in the season opener today, along with Jason Campbell, Ronnie Brown, Brad Law, Gene Dulaney. Kevin Duvall is manning the board today for us today. We're glad to have you with us as Auburn opens this very important season of Auburn Tiger football. Game one of the Alex Golish era here today. The Auburn head coach was hired one day after the Iron Bowl a year ago. He has put his staff together, brought in a slew of new faces, 40 in the transfer portal, including double digits from USF as he came up as the Auburn head coach from South Florida, and now embarks on his first season as the Tigers head coach. And like Auburn a year ago, the Tigers opened this season against Baylor. A year ago, it was at McLean Stadium down in Waco, Texas, on a very hot night for football on a Friday night. Of course, now, the temperature a little bit better. 72 degrees inside Mercedes-Benz Stadium as Auburn gets set to face the Baylor Bears. Along with Alabama Sports Hall of Famer Jason Campbell, I'm Andy Burcham. We're very glad to have you with us and just thrilled to be able to bring you another season of Auburn Tiger football here today. You look at this one, Jason, and both of these teams have a lot of new for Auburn, and almost an entirely new staff, an entirely new offensive line, and a new quarterback. For Baylor, a lot of new on the defense, but also a brand new quarterback. So both of these teams with brand new quarterbacks as they get ready for this opener here today.
11: Yeah, a lot of newness for both teams this year, you think about it. And a lot at stake, Andy, when you think about for Dave Aranda, head coach of Baylor. He's a defensive guy, right? When he was at LSU, he was a defensive coordinator. Then he gets the head coaching job at Baylor. And last year, their defense struggled mightily. You're talking about a team that gave up over 32 points a game defensively. And, you know, this is a big year for him. There's question marks, does he keep his job after this season? So a lot of that is going to be predicated on what does his defense do this year compared to a year ago. And then you talk about, you know, Coach Golish. You know, he's been in this conference before as a coordinator at Tennessee. You think about he played against Florida last year and got a chance to see DJ Lagway in that game last year against South Florida. That's Florida played. So I like today's matchup because, one, for Auburn, you got a quarterback that has all his receivers that came with him, and that's Byron. And then you talk about the center snapping the ball, hearing the same voice, snap count. All those things matter, especially when you're starting off the season so early. But when you go overall, though, Baylor has six new transfer receivers. DJ Lagway comes over from Florida as the quarterback. But, Andy, you know as well as I know that things have to happen within game. You can practice and simulate game, like, all day long. But till those lights are on and you don't know how some of your players are going to respond or how your receivers are going to respond when you're out there playing, and it takes chemistry. And I think that's what Auburn has the edge today is chemistry because of the guys that came over with Coach Golish. And when you look at the receivers and you look at the quarterbacks and look at the offensive line, a lot of guys. But Auburn do have five transfer offensive linemen starting this year as well for us offensively.
10: Two of those guys played at USF last year, Cole Best, the center, and Cole Skinner at right guard. So that's two guys along with the quarterback and a slew of those receivers that have at least played in this system. Yes, they are new to Auburn. They're all getting their first action today for the Tigers, but they have played in an Alex Golish and a Joel Gordon offense before.
11: Yeah, and they're big guys. You think about most of them are 6'3". When you think about Koger, you think about Chaz Nimrod, you think about Keyshawn Singleton. Even Brian Williams, the high school signee, was the number 8 receiver in high school a year ago that Auburn was able to sign. Deshaun Spencer's a name everyone should kind of look out for today. Like, he's a guy that's been making plays all spring and even in the camp. But I like this receiving core as a whole. When you think about Byron, one thing I sat down and talked with him 3 weeks ago when we got a chance to just sit and talk ball, he said, man, it's one thing to come to a new place, but it's another thing to come to a new place with the same pieces. And he said, that gives me instant confidence and instant gratification when I walk on the football field. It's not a whole bunch of newness. Yes, I'm in a new uniform and new helmet, but at the same time, I look around, there's a lot of familiar faces. And he talked about Coach Gordon and him. This is the first time Auburn has had a quarterback offensive coordinator together for 2 years together like that since, I believe, Brandon Cox and Al Borges back in the day. So it's been that long since a quarterback and offense coordinator has been together for almost 3 years.
10: Defensively, Auburn returns a good portion on that defense. Not necessarily up front, but the back seven. And certainly those linebackers. And every one of those lineback pieces that Auburn's going to look to today, they are guys that played for DJ Durkin. They were in his linebacking room a year ago. And this is a stat that is just astounding. Xavier Atkins is a returning All-American. He is Auburn's first defensive returning All-American since Tracy Rocker. That is amazing to me.
11: Yeah, you're talking about almost 30-plus years. That's not kind of age here, Andy, but you're talking about probably in 1990. Tracy Rocker was that reigning defending All-American. So the one thing I sat down and talked to Xavier Atkins about, I remember when the portal was coming, a lot of teams was coming at him and everything, and we talked, and I said, Xavier, the one thing that can't be replaced is you did a lot of scrambling around this year in your first year in DJ's defense. Imagine coming back another year now understanding the defense more and still having that instinct to be like you are, go sideline to sideline and make tackles, but now you becoming a leader and helping these other young guys learn what to do. And Coach Durkin told him that's his linebacker room. He's the defensive coordinator. So he's going to help you make the calls on the field, and the more you know, the faster you play. And I think that's why this linebacker corps excites me when I think about Elijah Melendez. I don't know how many people have got a chance to see him in person, but he's put on some muscle this offseason. And you talk about Bryce Diaz, another one of those young guys that played a year ago. And DeMarcus Riddick, if DeMarcus Riddick can stay healthy, he really adds depth to this linebacker core that can you can now move around those guys. And you can bring Xavier Atkins off the edge at times and allow him to get after the quarterback, which he had a nine and a half sacks a year ago.
10: Auburn and Baylor, so much more to come. Please stay with us from the Mercedes-Benz Stadium. Auburn football continues in a moment.
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5: This is the SunSouth John Deere Countdown to Kickoff on the Auburn Sports Network. And here's Brad Law to break down the matchups from Atlanta.
0: And they got the countdown clock going. It's under 65 minutes now. We'll break down the matchups when Baylor has the ball. Jake Spavadaw back for his second season as the Bears offensive coordinator.

0: with his legs. And you let him out of pocket, he can scramble and run and convert the first downs and make you pay for that. So, you know, as always, we got to do a good job of mixing up our looks. We got to do a good job of affecting him in the pocket and not letting him get comfortable.
1: Lagway helped lead Florida to two wins over ranked teams, including a major upset of Texas last year, in which he completed 75% of his passes and directed a physical offense. Champ Anthony on some keys against the Baylor quarterback.
2: Big arm, he can make a lot of throws. Strong lower half, good runner. Good runner. I've seen him train some running drills this offseason. So just trying to see and find out how they want to use him. But yeah, man, he has a big arm, so got to be sticking in coverage and make sure we're doing the right stuff.
1: Good to see Champ Anthony on the field. He's a team captain today for the Tigers. He's missed the back half of the last two seasons. He's ready to make a difference on a defense that's deep at safety and deep at corner, but the faces are just new there. Andre Jordan steps into a starting role, transferring from UCLA. Rashawn Pleasant, a backup there last year, he steps into a starting role today. Every team, really, has new players everywhere. DJ Durkin talks about putting a scout together to prep for this game with all of those new pieces.
0: We say this all the time, it's more about who's doing it and how they're doing it more than what they're doing. I think that's something we talk about all the time as a defense for ourselves, and particularly the opponent as we're speaking now. So, yeah, a lot of new faces. I think we have a fairly good idea of the type of offense and what they're going to do and how to run it. But, you know, we're watching film from all over the country of where these guys have been to get a real feel of the personnel and what their strengths are.
1: Last year's Baylor team was led by Sawyer Robertson in the passing game. They rolled up over 400 yards against the Tigers in that opener a year ago through the air. This year, the top five receivers, at least to start the year, listed for Baylor are either transfers or true freshmen. And the running back game is led by a bruiser. Dawson Pendergrass missed last season with an injury after averaging 5.5 yards per carry in 2024. He's 6'2", 225 pounds. And Anthony points out he's coming at you in a hurry.
2: Tempo. I mean, you know, but I'm glad, like, Coach Gores, we've been practicing tempo this whole time. So, they got a couple playmakers out the portal. So, you know what I'm saying, just trying to contain them and do our job and contain them, and we'll be good.
1: Offensive line for Baylor, three transfers, one returning starter. That's Caden Soracki out of the Woodlands, Texas, 6'9", 309, redshirt senior right tackle. His younger brother has played right guard. He'll move over to center and start this game. That's Colton Soracki. The others, the guards are transfers, a backup from Texas and a starter at South Alabama, and a transfer, Logan Moore, out of UAB, originally from San Diego, is the left tackle 6'8", 291, a redshirt junior. Auburn's defensive line, Murray, Walker, Sigler, and Womack, the starters up front, they're backed up by a really talented linebacking core, and as DJ Durkin points out, these guys can do a lot of things well.
0: Versatility for sure. We're going to line those guys a lot of different places. They have the ability to play inside and outside the box. One of the things I'm most proud of with those guys is the competitive nature within the room. They're tight-knit group. They got each other's back, but they're competing. They all know they're competing for spots and for reps, and so it's been a healthy competition throughout training camp, and I'm excited to see them now and finally go play.
1: That group obviously led by returning All-American Xavier Atkins, 6 feet 210 junior out of Houston, preseason first team All-American. He led Auburn with 9 sacks, 17 tackles for loss a year ago, 84 total stops. Auburn fans, who would you rather give to? Big Wireless or your Auburn Tigers? War Eagle Mobile contributes to Auburn Athletics with every phone payment you make. 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We'll swing over to the other side of the ball, talk about how Auburn scores against the Baylor defense. We'll do that in 2 quick minutes, and after we remind you that we are in Atlanta for this season opener between the Tigers and Bears, and this is the Auburn Sports Network.
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3: 8 minutes away from kickoff between Auburn and Baylor. Let's talk about Alex Golish and Joel Gordon and how they try to put up points on this Bears defense. Last year, Tigers rushed for over 300 yards in this game, and running the ball a lot is a staple of this offensive scheme. It's about numbers, spacing, quarterback mobility, and pace, all hallmarks of the Golish-Gordon attack. Baylor allowed almost 200 rushing yards per game last season, so they needed to make some changes. Dave Aranda hired Joe Klandemann away from Kansas State. Klandemann's brought several defensive transfers with him. Auburn's offensive coordinator, Joel Gordon, scouts the Baylor defense and talks about what Auburn needs to do today against it.
4: There's a new coordinator, which when you throw that into the mix with the head coach at Baylor, as a defensive-minded coach, has run a defense, you know, multiple years that he's been there, you don't know exactly what you're going to get. So, you know, you do your best to predict what you think it is, and you know, then it turns into our guys just being able to get out of fall camp, get into the last 2 weeks of, you know, preparing for these guys and really try to keep the schedule as normal for them and get a game plan in and get our guys confident, you know, where we can go out there and do our jobs and execute, you know, and not worry about trying to do too much and not be distracted. You know, that's the big one right there is no distractions. So we got to keep it simple on our side.
3: So much intrigue around this offense, and so much of it centers around the superstar quarterback, Byron Brown. The entire Auburn fan base is eager to see him play. And I'm more eager than he is to actually play, though.
5: I can't wait. Simple for I can't wait to just go out there and play ball. You know, a lot of guys, they can't wait. It's just what it's all coming feels like, and I'm excited. That's it.
3: Byron Brown, throughout his college career, the tail of the tape, 32 career starts, 12th among active college football players in rushing yards, second with 31 rushing touchdowns. That's just rushing. He's a couple of first downs shy of 10,000 yards of total offense, and he's been responsible for 92 touchdowns in his college career. Productivity off the charts. So with this much experience, what's Joel Gordon's final message to his quarterback today?
4: You know, I try to, and every player is a little bit different, but we try to respect each other's, you know, pregame process and really just kind of stay out of each other's hair and let each other kind of get down to, you know, the last, you know, dotting your I's and crossing your T's and just making sure if there's anything that, any last second questions that you got, then it's an easy time to communicate. You know, sometimes those minutes and hours before the game sometimes can be tense, but we're just trying to relax, you know, and get ready to kick the thing off because we know we're going to have to communicate at a high clip. So just leave the lines of communication open and, you know, I think both of us just trying to get our heads right to go execute.
3: This scheme has been among the fastest in terms of tempo nationally over the last 5 years, 3 years when Alex Golish was the head coach of USF and a couple of years before that as the OC at Tennessee. Joel Gordon on his confidence that the team can come out in game one with all the new players and new roles. Can they run the tempo here today that they want to run?
4: I'm confident in these guys for sure. You know, we've come a long way, you know, since January without a doubt. But I also know there's going to be some hiccups. You know, there's a lot of guys that are playing for the first time, you know, for Auburn University. So there's going to be some things that happen that we're going to have to work through. It's not going to be perfect, but we're confident that we can go out there and push the tempo and, you know, play our kind of game.
3: Baylor's going to try to slow them down, obviously, create negative plays on first downs, create turnovers, push that line back. Defensive front, some four-man front, some three-man front from Joe Klannerman in his time at Kansas State. Tyler Jordan at a defensive end, a senior from Lubbock, Texas. They've got a grad transfer at the nose, a defensive tackle that's a redshirt senior, redshirt junior at the outside backer position. So plenty of experience up front for Byron Brown and company to deal with today.
5: They play hard. They fire onto the ball. They're sound. Going to have to, you know, be smart with the ball, find the open guys, and, you know, just let our playmakers make plays. And that's the name of the game. Just be us, do our offense, and we should be just fine.
3: And against that defensive line, a new-look offensive line for the Tigers. A couple of starters with experience in this system in Cole Best and Cole Skinner, who transferred from South Florida. The rest of the starting offensive line, Jacob Strand, the Oregon State transfer. Joe Simmons, who led James Madison to a playoff berth a year ago. And Stanton Ramil, a former team captain at Michigan State. So a mix of experience at different levels of college football coming into this season. Cole Best, one of the spokesmen for that room, says that group is ready to go into battle together here today.
6: First thing that stands out to me is communication, you know, and then off the field, just the connected piece. I feel like we got a really, really close room. Guys, you know, care about each other. We love each other, and it's kind of gone from every guy for himself. When we first got here to more like I'm playing for the guy next to me and the guy next to me because I know his story. I know his why. I know why he does what he does. So I'm going to give my all for him. He's going to give his all for me. And then on the field, the communication piece. I mean, man, like even today, I've never been more proud of this group in terms of communication, being on the same page, getting each other right.
3: Auburn's running attack, Jeremiah Cobb, Omar Mabson, Bryson Washington, Nakai Davenport, Alvin Henderson, Tay Meadows, a lot of guys. In fact, no team has more returning experience in terms of games played and snaps than Auburn's running backs. Wide receivers, new look group, Jeremiah Coger, Chaz Nimrod, Keyshawn Singleton, Deshaun Spencer, all expected to see. Brian Williams Jr., all expected to see significant time. A new tight end in Jake Johnson. New guys on the other side for Baylor as well. A returner, LeVar Thornton at corner, 6'3", 184. On the other side, a transfer from Oklahoma in Devin Jordan. And behind him, Stilton McKelvey, a transfer from New Mexico State. So new corners, new receivers, something to watch as in the passing game when the Tigers have the ball here today. Those are your matchups. Our game is one of only two P4 versus P4 games on the docket in the conference today. The SEC report is coming up. Think you know college football? 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The Sun South John Deere countdown to kickoff continues in a moment.
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7: Raymond J. Harvard College of Business presents the SSC Report. 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
3: A couple of runaway wins for conference teams the last two nights here on this first full day of college football for the 2026 seasons. For the 2026 season, you got three other teams that are up big right now, and then several games set to go in the afternoon slate, and then one other Power 4 versus Power 4 conference matchup on the slate today. Let's get right to the games that are in progress now. Alabama in action against East Carolina. Crimson Tide throttling the Pirates 45-10. Keelan Russell with 288 yards of total offense and a rushing touchdown in his debut as the Alabama quarterback. They've got a 12.5 to go in the fourth quarter in that matchup. They're early in the second half in Columbia, South Carolina shutting out Kent State 36-0. Lenora Sellers with three touchdown passes and only four incompletions today. He's thrown for 270 yards. Gamecocks up big on the Golden Flashes. Will Stein era underway in Lexington as Kentucky leads Youngstown State 28-7. They're early in the third quarter there as well. Kenny Minchie, 10 for 13, two touchdown passes for Kentucky. Still to come in the afternoon wave of games. Number 3, Georgia hosts Tennessee State. It's 5th-ranked Texas at home against Texas State. And 20th-ranked Tennessee gets underway against Furman. All those games coming up in just about 35 minutes or so. At 3:15 Central today, Arkansas opens the Ryan Silverfield era in Fayetteville. They host North Alabama. We'll get to the evening slate after we pause 10 seconds for station identification on the Auburn Sports Network.
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3: Evening slate of games begins in College Station, Texas. Number 8, Texas A&M playing host to Missouri State tonight. Vanderbilt welcomes Austin Peay as the Commodores begin life without Diego Pavia. That is also a 6 o'clock start. At 6:30 tonight in Starkville, it's Mississippi State against UL Monroe. Jeff Levy's third season gets underway tonight in Starkville against UL Monroe. And at 6:45 tonight, it is the first game for John Summerall as the head coach of the Florida Gators against Florida Atlantic. We back up a bit to that other big-time conference matchup. It's number 11 LSU against Clemson. Lane Kiffin and company went out and upgraded on the offensive line. They brought in Arizona State quarterback Sam Levitt, and he will get things going tonight for LSU in Baton Rouge against Clemson. Interesting to note, we don't talk spreads even for entertainment purposes typically, but ours is the only game involving SEC teams today with a single-digit point spread. So Auburn against Baylor, LSU against Clemson, the only SEC teams opening up today against those power conference teams. Earlier in the week, Thursday night in Columbia, 25th-ranked Missouri pounded Arkansas Pine Bluff 54-14. Austin Simmons in his debut for Mizzou as the quarterback, 252 yards, four touchdowns, and only two incompletions in 19 attempts. And then last night, John Mateer threw three touchdown passes for Oklahoma. 10th-ranked Sooners drilled UTEP 51-0. Tomorrow, final SEC debut. It's 9th-ranked Ole Miss opening up against number 24 Louisville. Game played in Nashville at 6:30 tomorrow night. That's what else is happening week one across the SEC. We're counting you down now to Auburn and Baylor in Atlanta, just over 44 minutes away from this season getting underway. When we come back, Andy Burcham talks it over with Auburn's first-year head coach. The Alex Golish pregame report is straight ahead. This is the Auburn Sports Network.
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22: Well, if the first day of fall camp was like Christmas for the head coach, what's the first game like here today?
23: Hopefully Christmas again. Man, it's exciting. Ready to just see what our guys are truly on game day. You practice it. You have a vision of what it should be. And then the coolest thing is you get to go compete and see where you're at.
22: When you look back at the fall camp, were you able to accomplish what you wanted during the fall camp?
23: Yeah, I think we left fall camp with so much positive momentum in scheme, momentum in personnel, knock on wood, healthy. And I think more than anything else, I think these guys grew to really appreciate what they are, who they are. I think the connection piece is so big, and it hasn't been tested yet, and today will be the first time it gets tested. But I think they left as a group that respects each other, appreciates each other, and now this will be the first test of really how close are we, and do we really play for each other? But we left camp with a really, really good feeling, ready to go, and I think they earned the right to go flip the page to get ready for this game.
22: Took the team off campus for a couple of weeks. Were you able to accomplish from a culture standpoint, in addition to the practice time, but just that time together through the day, through the evening as well?
23: Yeah, I mean, that was the biggest piece of it was to eliminate all distractions and make it about the team. And that's why I say the connection piece, I think just grew as it went. I think those few off days in there, it allowed them to just spend time together. Couldn't go anywhere else, so they had to. And that's why I use the word almost appreciate each other for who they are, because you spend so much time moving and shaking and going, and you never get to just settle down and just kind of hang together, even though we've done events and have forced it to happen. But I thought it was really, really powerful in how they came together.
22: compare this lead up to this game one for you as compared to the first game at USF for you as a head coach?
23: Yeah, so different. So much more confident, I think, in just our process. You know, year one at USF, you were like, man, I know I'm missing something. I just don't know what that something is. But I feel like all of those experiences prepare you for this experience in a stage like this and a place like Auburn, where the expectation is that there is no growing pains, you know. And so just a lot more confident that our process was right, a lot more confident that we didn't skip any step or and then I'm talking schematically, I'm talking as a team, I'm talking staff wise. You know, I was creating checklists at that point. Now the checklists are in place, and so you feel certainly a lot more confident, a lot more prepared, and then we'll find out when we actually kick it off.
22: Folks ask me about practice, and really one of the things that I will tell them is just the attention to detail in practice and how down to the minute it is as far as the planning of it and the execution of it and how this team and how this staff, how you go about doing things.
23: Yeah, I think for the young guys to understand that when you're between the white lines, there's only one way to do it, and that's focused, that's detailed, that's urgent. There's a sense of urgency this game has to be played with, and the only way you can play it that way is if you practice it that way. And so understanding that when we're out there, it's time to work, and it's time to pay attention to the small things, and we're not going to waste anybody's time. We're going to be on the field, off the field, because the sports science of it tells you too that time on feed is time on feed. And so being able to get what we need out of it, and then being able to coach off the film and then varying different coaching methods, whether it's the film room, walking through, there's so many different technologies now that you can use to help teach. But that time on the field, that part has never changed. There's a physical attention to detail that you have to have, and these guys have bought into that.
22: We'll preview the Baylor Bears, and we'll have more from Coach Golish after this from Blue Cross and Blue Shield of Alabama.
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22: Back on the Alex Golish pregame report, Mike, give me just a very quick thought, kind of a 10,000-mile view of this Baylor ball club here today.
23: Yeah, you know, I think really well coached on both sides of the ball, simply because you know the coaches that you're going against. I think offensively have an identity, a bunch of new faces, but have an identity. There's a sense of tempo. There's a sense of using space. And you've got a quarterback that's going into his third year as a starter that that this is his wheelhouse, being able to sit in the pocket, deliver the ball where it's got to go, create with his feet, and an arm that can deliver the ball down the field. So there's an identity there now. How it's executed and how the personnel fits it, it'll be interesting. And then defensively, you flip the page, and you're looking at a guy that's done it at a high level for a really long time, that's got a system that we got to figure out early in the game. Is it what we saw on film, or is it not? And I think that's the part in week one. Anytime you have a coaching change, it's man, what is it really going to look like? Again, a bunch of new faces, but you feel like the scheme has an identity to it. And so you look at it from a big picture view. You've got a head coach that's in year seven that's won at a high level, that's fighting to rebuild an identity of an entire program. You got to believe these guys will be ready to go.
8: When you look at this defense, you look at this coordinator who came in from Kansas State, what do you see out of what we think will be this Baylor defense here today?
23: Yeah, a really good defensive front, and I think it starts there for them. They do a really good job of eliminating gaps, really, really sound in terms of the run game. They do a really good job of taking the RPO game away, and so you're going to have to earn these yards. You're going to have to go be more physical than them. The personnel up front, you could tell they've invested greatly. It'll be a big challenge for our guys. And then the last piece of it is third down, and for us being really, really on high alert for when you get to third down, the packages vary, the pressures vary, and these edge guys are built to go rush the passer, and so we're going to have to be really, really calculated in what we do with Byron back there and the time he's going to have to get rid of the ball.
8: How much time have you spent? How much time do you spend with Byron Brown leading up to a game like this one?
23: Yeah, well, I'm in the meetings with the quarterbacks about 75% of the time, and then I use the other 25% to kind of get around everybody else. You know, I stand in the back, and a lot of conversations are had throughout the week during practice. And then we spend about 45 minutes on Friday night and kind of decompress and really go through the game plan and you kind of get the truth of how do you really feel about it. And I've always done that. I think that's the one time where you can kind of decompress for a second and he can hear how the game is going to get played out in our eyes, and then how the game is going to get played out in his eyes, and then you kind of recenter it, and you get the real of, man, coach, do not call that play, or, man, coach, we need to make sure we call this play several times, and you get his comfort level with certain things situationally, and that's really the last time.
8: Do you take anything away from the game where these two quarterbacks played against each other a year ago? I know there's so much different from that, but is there something you can glean from that game that you can use here tonight?
23: Man, they never played really against each other, you know. But no, I think on my end, I've got so much respect for DJ. Just seeing what he had looked like coming out of high school. Anybody that starts as a freshman at an SEC school, you got a ton of respect for. I've seen that go really good, and I've seen it go really bad. And for him to handle it the way he's handled it, I've got so much respect for him. I know our team certainly has a ton of respect for him, and for him to kind of get a chance to reset and be able to go back home and do this, I think just respect for him and what he's done. I don't know if I'd look into it much further than that.
8: Wish all the best here today. War Eagle.
23: War Eagle, thank you.
8: That's going to do it for the Alex Norris pregame report with the Auburn head coach. I'm Andy Burcham.
21: Blue Cross and Blue Shield of Alabama has been proud to present the Alex Golish pregame report. We go back to the broadcast booth for more of the Sun-South John Deere countdown to kickoff after these messages. 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
12: Auburn-Baylor rematch of last year, this one in Atlanta. I feel really confident in Auburn knowing what they're trying to be and guys in that building knowing what they're trying to be. Auburn under Alex Gulish will have an identity. Got a defensive coordinator who's still here. We know who we are.
13: We run the ball, we play good defense over here at Auburn. 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
25: We are chasing greatness every single thing that we're doing. This is a mindset from when you walk in here to when you leave. But there's no misconception of who we are, what we're about, and what we do. Warm up game, ain't no settling into it. We're on national stage week one.
13: You set up a goal, man, there's going to be stuff that gets in your way, and I don't think this team is going to allow anything to get in our way, so any sacrifice that needs to be made will be made.
14: Do I want it or do I not? Do not negotiate with yourself!
26: A catalyst, the first stepping stone for where Auburn is to come. That's what this 2026 Auburn football team is going to be.

0: we've reached opening day. The Alex Dolish era opens here in Atlanta. With hope renewed, the Tigers get Baylor in the season opener for a second straight season. Good afternoon at War Eagle from Mercedes-Benz Stadium with Jason Campbell, Ronnie Brown, Brad Law, Jeff Scherer, Gene Dulaney, Kevin Duvall, Jacob Hillman, and Ben Harling. I'm Andy Bertram. Alex Dolish was hired early in the morning following the Iron Bowl last year. He went to work hiring a new staff and bringing in 40 newcomers from the transfer portal, including a dynamic quarterback that harkens back to QBs in the Tigers' last two national championship games. Defensive coordinator D.J. Duncan remained on the Plains and brings an athletic and physical squad led by a linebacking core featuring a preseason All-American. Now, there's a lot of new for Baylor as well. Quarterback D.J. Lagway made his way from Gainesville to Waco. Head coach Dave Aranda has turned his defense over to Joe Klindemann in hopes of improving a squad that was 15th in the Big 12 in points allowed last season. Oh, we can finally stop talking about it and now get to the season opener. Auburn and Baylor are next. The Sensout John Deere countdown to kickoff continues in a moment.
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7: And today is a big game for both of these teams getting ready to open up the 2026 season. To me, everything starts with protecting the football. You got to do that first and foremost to keep your team and offense on schedule. Number two, don't give up the big play of your Auburn secondary. What I mean by that, last year, Robertson threw for over 400 yards against our defense out in Baylor. See if we can do a better job this year in the secondary defending their pass game. Number three, can we create pressure from our edge rusher? We lose Keyron Crawford. You lose Kendrick Fault. Who's going to be the two guys to step up? Is it Womack? Is it Chris Murray? Are those guys ready? Is it Jared Smith, talented Jared Smith? Is it his time to step up and create pressure? And number four, Auburn's got to run the football and run it successfully. Utilize Jeremiah Cobb, Omar Mapson, and those guys, Davenport. Let these guys run because everyone thinks this offense is fast. It's a passing offense, but they run the football really well. And I like to see us control the line of scrimmage.
0: All right, how much of that running game in your mind is number 17, another number 17, running the football in Byron Brown?
7: A lot of it. You know, he's accounted for 51 of the touchdowns since Coach Dolish and Joe Gordon's era in the red zone. So they like to utilize him when he get past that plus 30. That's when he gets really involved in the run game. But I think they're going to let him play today, let him drop back, throw the ball, hand it off, but also will utilize him in the run game early.
0: All right, you mentioned the turnovers. That was your first key. Baylor a year ago was minus 13. Auburn was minus 9. Dead last in the Southeastern Conference a year ago. How do you flip that script? And for both teams, they're asking the same question.
7: Yeah, for both teams, it's a mentality. You know, it's something you have to practice on it daily. You have to be more aware of your surroundings. You got to protect the ball when you're in traffic. Don't try to do anything extra where you're hanging the ball out there for someone to knock it out. Just be smart about playing the game. Sometimes things happen and you can't do anything about it, but try to protect the ball at all costs when you're in traffic. But I think for both of these teams, you're talking about last year Auburn's defense able to get after guys. Baylor's defense, not so much. Last year they gave a lot of points defensively, 32 points, but you got to know that Dave Aranda's a defensive coach, so that will be better this year for Baylor. And I think for Auburn, having DJ Durkin back keeps the communication the same and keeps the continuity there, which gives us an opportunity to take the next step.
0: For your career at Auburn and then into the NFL, you have played in domed stadiums. Did that affect you at all as you went into a ball game as big as this one is between Auburn and Baylor?
7: No, I actually liked it. You know, you got a chance, there's no weather. So, you know, you're not throwing against any weather, any rain. You know, like today, for instance, we're actually inside, so we're not dealing with all the humidity. You saw a lot of games this week where balls were falling out of quarterback's hands, slipping out, guys dropping balls because of the humidity. Today is perfect weather. You're on the inside. I think it's more so for the receivers. If you're a receiver, you need to get out here early and visualize where the lights are inside the dome. So on those deep post routes, those deep go balls, to understand, to find out where the football is, because it can look different if you're a receiver.
0: Auburn and Baylor are here today. There's a lot of new on both sides for Auburn. It's a whole new staff and a ton of new players. Baylor has a lot of new players as well. We'll continue to talk about that as we count down to kickoff between Auburn and Baylor. Stay tuned. 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
2: 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With Ronnie Brown on the sidelines and alongside Jason Campbell, here's the voice of the Auburn Tigers, Andy Burcham.
0: And Michael, we welcome you back to Atlanta, Mercedes-Benz Stadium, where it is Auburn and Baylor. Yeah, sign this season over, along with Jason Campbell and the Blue Flying Brown on the sidelines. I'm Andy Burch. I'm glad to have you with us today on the Auburn Sports Network. Well, let's go down to the field. Let's talk things over. Ronnie Vaughn, give us an idea. We know that artificial surface, we're indoors, Ronnie, but just kind of give me an idea.
12: I can't hear Andy.
0: 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Well, indoors here, 72 degrees. It is a beautiful, beautiful day inside. Yeah, maybe glad we're not playing outdoors today. 98 degrees here in Atlanta, Georgia, and partly cloudy skies indoors. It is fabulous weather here today for Auburn and for Baylor. All right, Jason Campbell, as Auburn gets ready, you've been around this program since the day that Alex Golish was hired. Give me your thoughts about the way things have been done.
20: I tell you what, the one thing I appreciate about Coach Golish is the way he's come in, he's took Auburn by storm. What I mean by that is he's embraced the community. He's embraced the players. He's embraced the families. He went and got the alumni and got them back tied into the program. And one thing that he's done very, very well, though, is he's been tough-nosed on the players, but he's also know how to put his arms around them at the same time and love them up. So the guys on this football team have a lot of appreciation for Coach Golish. He's a player's coach, and I'm excited to watch him start his tenure here at Auburn today.
0: He has talked a lot, Jason, about player-led leadership on this team. He wants it to get to a point where the team is leading this ball club, and he's been very frank through spring ball, through fall camp, that they're not there yet, but he has seen that start to take hold, and I think part of that was the 2 weeks that Auburn stayed off campus during a spring camp. And he likened it to what the NFL guys go through in their fall camp.
20: Yeah, that's what we used to do in the National Football League. We used to go spend 3.5 weeks together in a hotel. And the thing you do that is you learn a lot about each other. You sit at a different table each and every day that's not the same position or not on the same side of the ball. And you learn more about who your teammate is. And I think the best thing about that in today's world of college sports, with so many different transfers, high school guys coming in, you have to get these guys somewhere where they're eliminated from the outside attention and noise, where they can kind of focus on each other, and you got to try to bridge that gap, because once you start to love on each other as a brotherhood, it carries over to the football field, and it does pay off in dividends, especially when the games get tight. You lean on each other.
0: 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Well, you go into a game like this where there is so much new on both sides for both teams here today. One of the other keys is how quickly do you make adjustments in a ball game like this one?
20: Well, you talk about two offenses that kind of go fast, right? You think about what Coach Golish does. He tries to put pressure on the defense. Don't allow them to sub a lot. Don't allow them to get into their blitz packages. But, you know, you look at Baylor's offense. Last season against Auburn, like I said, they had over 400 some yards total offense. And they know how to spread the football around. Same offense coordinator come back. You lose Robertson, but also you replace him with a DJ Lagway, who was highly recruited to come out of high school and had some starts under his belt at Florida. So he won't be intimidated by the size or the noise of the crowd. I think the one thing that you can do with DJ Lagway is create turnovers. He has a problem throwing interceptions when he gets pressure on him. So can Auburn defensive pass rush today put pressure on DJ Lagway to force some balls they go errant and get in the hands of Auburn defenders? So I like today's matchup, but you talk about player led, Andy. You got two number 17s on this football team. Both are supposed to be leaders. Xavier Atkins on defense, right, and Byron Brown on offense.
0: Number 17, right?
20: Coming from a number 17.
0: That's right, exactly. Let's look at the edges for Auburn defensively. And as you mentioned, Auburn is replacing those edges. Auburn's replacing a lot up front defensively for this team. Boy, one thing we knew about this Auburn ball club a year ago, it got after quarterbacks. 42 sacks last year for this Auburn ball club. Auburn needs more of that this year, but it's going to have to come from a guy like Deshaun Womack, a guy like Jared Smith, Darian Smith, who we're going to see both on the edge
12: and inside, and Chris Murray as well.
20: Yeah, last season you talk about the sacks that Auburn got. Last year, Auburn's defense was put in a lot of tough situations. You know, you think about some of the road games that we went on, and, you know, offensively we just wasn't there. But defensively, they kept us in a lot of ball games. We had, what, 6 one-score games last year that we lost. So you talk about a defense that kept us in ball games, and you can tap that with our offense. Hopefully that leads to victories this year. But you talk about guys that can create pressure. Jerry Smith is long. I'm talking about, like, he has an extremely long amount of arms. He's a good guy when it comes to, if I can't get there, my pass rush sometimes, he affects the pass by lifting his hands up and knocking balls in the air. You saw that in the scrimmage against his own teammates when he went against Byron in his offense. Well, you talk about Chris Murray. Man, what a get to get him back for another year. Get Dallas Walker back for another year. But I'm expecting Malik Archer to make a jump this year, going to his second year out of Opelika High School. I'm expecting Cody Sigler, the transfer in from Arkansas State, to make a big difference. He has a high motor. But Deshaun Womack has reunited with some of his guys from the Maryland area on this football team, transfer from Ole Miss. You know he's itching at the bit to get an opportunity to play in DJ's Durkin defense. He was highly recruited by Auburn out of high school and almost chose Auburn, and is glad to get him here in his senior year.
12: A year ago, Vontrell King-Williams on the inside of that Auburn defensive front really had 6 or 7 that he could go to, and it cut down on the number of plays that those defensive tackles played for Auburn a year ago. I think they're still trying to get to that spot right now as far as that kind of depth for a relatively new defensive front for this Auburn ball club.
20: Yeah, I think for us to have a really good defense up front this year, you're going to have to go deep into your depth chart and look at Darren Smith. He got a chance to play last year for this Auburn team as a freshman. You have to look at him getting some opportunity to get more on the football field. Jordan Crawford, I think they want more out of Jordan Crawford this year. He will get his opportunity as well on that depth to get a chance to play. So those guys I lean a little bit more on because they're not at the top of the depth chart, but they're important pieces to this defense and to this season for Auburn to have that they want to have defensively. Those two guys will have to show up and make big plays.
12: And let's look at number 35, Dallas Walker at 6'3", 345 pounds. At 345 pounds, he has slimmed down, Jason, from a year ago.
20: Yeah, slimming down from 345. Gosh, you know, that's some good eating in the cafeteria. You know, Dallas Walker, if you haven't seen Auburn facility and what they've been doing, everything starts with nutrition. I've talked to the strength coach. He talks about it. You talk to the nutritionist. They talk about getting all these guys in top elite shape. And Auburn has done everything possible to make sure that their athletes have everything front needed to be able to do that on and off the field to take care of their body. So I'm excited to see Dallas Walker. You're talking about a guy that gets one more shot to prove himself before getting a chance to go to the next level. I think he's itching at the bit to be in his second year, Andy, for Auburn. He was a transfer from Kentucky last year. Now have an opportunity to be his second year. I think that makes a difference for him and Chris Murray because it gives you experience of feeling like Auburn is now home.
12: Walker transferred to Auburn last season from Western Kentucky, had 13 tackles, forced a fumble in his 2025, and he has slimmed down to 345 pounds, and Auburn looks for more from number 35 coming into this season. Cody Ziegler is an interesting story. He's a former walk-on on the D2 level, transferred from West Alabama to Arkansas State and then to Auburn. And boy, I mean, he was one of those bright spots for Auburn in spring ball. And you take a look at him, he's 6'2",

0: doesn't like to miss a snap. But they talk about he has the it factor as a player, especially those defensive linemen that you want to be nasty in a good way and get after the quarterback, but also shut down run games.
1: Baylor making its way onto the field. Auburn about to head out as Aubie and the Auburn cheerleaders lead the Auburn Tigers on the field for this season opener. The Tigers are the home team in this neutral site game, so the Tigers with the blue jerseys, the white trousers, and the iconic white Auburn helmet with the power stripe down the middle and the AU on the side. Baylor with the green trousers and the gold trim, white jersey, green helmets with the gold Baylor emblem on it here today as Auburn and Baylor both get ready to head to midfield for the toss of the coin here this afternoon. Auburn's team captains are Champ Anthony, Cole Best, Byron Brown, Kate Carlson, and Elijah Melendez. We understand that that's going to change from game to game this season. At least that's according to the head coach and Alex Golish. And what must go through his mind? This is his first chance, not to be a head coach, but his first chance to be a head coach on a Power 4 level.
0: Yeah, like I say, he's been offense coordinator at this level at Tennessee. He's been a head coach at South Florida. But everyone knows it's a little bit different when you come into this level as a head coach because you want to make your statement. You want to show everyone that you belong. And I think for him, this is a great opportunity, and I'm excited for him.
1: Toss of the coin presented by Kia of Auburn, where you're always number one. We'll send it down. Ronnie Brown at midfield with the honorary captains, Cam Newton for Auburn. We'll send it downstairs to Ronnie.
2: One of the guys stopped me. I don't know what we're doing. Yeah, I don't know. ESPN has the rights to the radio, like, so you're not supposed to do the coin toss.
1: Well, we've done it for years, so apparently we're not going to get the coin toss.
2: So we don't
1: from
2: do it from the radio, from the off.
1: And we'll give you the results. That's a new one for us.
0: Yeah, that's a first.
1: That is a first. As we get ready for this, they're about to toss the coin. Dave Aran in his seventh season at Baylor, 36-37. Alex Golish in his first season with the Auburn Tigers. His record in 3 years as the head coach at South Florida, 23-15. And Baylor has won the toss. Auburn will receive. So Baylor wins the toss. Auburn will receive. Baylor will have the ball when we start the second half here today. So we get an opportunity right off the bat, Jason Campbell, to see the Auburn quarterback, Byron Brown, lead this Auburn offense.
0: Yeah, all the Auburn fans that want to see number 17, Byron Brown, get his opportunity. They don't have to wait any longer. You know, Auburn gets the opportunity to set the tone early in this ball game. But don't think it's just going to be a pass-happy offense. Be ready to see number 23 run that football downhill as well in Jeremiah Cobb and this offensive line. Because that's the one thing you can do early in ball game is you want to set the line of scrimmage. And how you do that is neutralizing it by running the football really well. That helps your passing game and slows down the pass rush.
1: A year ago, Jeremiah Cobb, 175 carries for 969 yards and 5 touchdowns. Byron Brown, in his final season at USF, ran 175 times, 1,008 yards, and 14 touchdowns on the ground alone. Through the air, Brown a year ago in Tampa, 226 of 341, 3,158 yards, 28 touchdowns, only 7 interceptions.
0: Yeah, he does a pretty good job of just taking what the defense gives him, but he also understands that his legs are a weapon. And how he utilizes those in open field, whether it's an assignment run or whether it's a scramble, Byron Brown is someone that defenses don't like to hit.

0: Rayshon Pleasant, who had a touchdown or a kickoff return for a touchdown a year ago against Baylor, is back at the goal line. The up man for the Tigers is Fred Gaston. And the kickoff guy for Baylor is Riley Sullivan. They lost their place kicker to the transfer portal. He transferred to Ohio State. So they have new kickers in Riley Sullivan to kick it off. And Red Armstrong, who a year ago was their kickoff guy, is their field goal kicker now and extra points. And we're about ready to get underway for the 2026 season. Kick is away. And Pleasant calls for the fair catch. It's 5 yards deep into the end zone. And Byron Brown in the Auburn offense on the field for the first time in his career. Up front, Cole Best is his center. Jacob Strand at left guard. Cole Skinner at right guard. And the tackles, Stanton Ramil at right tackle and Joe Simmons at left tackle. And Jeremiah Cobb in the ballgame for Auburn at the tailback spot.
1: You're talking about a new starting offensive line at every position. See how fast can they get continuity.
0: Double wide receivers right and left for the Tigers from the right hash mark. Man goes in motion. That's the tight end out of the shotgun. Handoff goes to Jeremiah Cobb. Cobb across the line of scrimmage. And they'll give Cobb 2 yards on the play. Cobb following the middle three of Best, Strand, and Skinner. Second down and 8. From the 27-yard line. Quick snap, Brown, with time, flips it. Pass is caught, it's complete. Number 19, Jake Johnson. He has close to the first down. He has first down yardage, 8 yards, and a first down for the Tigers.
1: Yeah, I like the play call. Get Johnson on a stick route, create a third and short with a first down.
0: First down for the Tigers from the 35-yard line. Brown from the gun, rolls to his right. He's going to run it. Blockers in front of him. And Byron Brown down the sideline in front of the Baylor bench. And he is given 3 yards on the play.
1: Yeah, you saw that a design run to the boundary by Byron. Got three blockers out in front of him.
0: Second and 7 for the Tigers. Ball at the 38-yard line. Handoff. Nope. Brown flips it. His pass is complete to the tight end, and he's taken down at the 40-yard line. It's a 2-yard gain. Jake Johnson with his second catch of the day. Had 16 catches a year ago at North Carolina.
1: Yeah, that's one of those passes you can make behind the line of scrimmage, and you allow the block, as you saw Chaz Nimrod do there, trying to screen Johnson out in the flats.
0: Auburn 42% on third down a year ago. This is 3rd and 5. From the gun, right or the left hash mark, Brown. With some time. He looks, throws, the ball was batted down at the line of scrimmage. And it will bring up 4th down for the Tigers.
1: Yeah, Byron trying to get to his third progression in that play. Ball got batted down at the line of scrimmage. Baylor pass rush couldn't get there, so they kind of sat back a little bit, just reading Byron's eyes, and got a hand on that football to create a punt.
0: Jaden McGowan drops to take this punt for Baylor at the 17-yard line. Hudson Cock out of Seymour, Australia, to punt it away. 42 yards per punt a year ago. Moves to his right, kicks it away with the left foot. End over end, McGowan calls for a fair catch and takes it at the 16-yard line. A first down for Auburn, but the Tigers forced to punt it away. A 43-yard punt by Hudson Cock, and Baylor, led by DJ Lagway, to the line of scrimmage. First and 10. From the Bear 16-yard line.
1: Yeah, you see Auburn offense trying to get the tight ends involved early. Had Johnson on third down, which is a good play by Baylor's defensive lineman to get the hand up. See what Auburn defense does. The two new edge rushers from a year ago.
0: Dustin Pendergast to the right of the quarterback Lagway sends a man in motion to the far side of the field. Hand off Pendergast. He has 6 yards across the line of scrimmage, across the 20, and they'll give him the 22-yard line. It's a 5-yard gain.
1: Yeah, Baylor likes to go high tempo as well, so Auburn defense has to get set.
0: Pendergast did not play against Auburn a year ago. He was injured for all of the season. Empty backfield, Lagway. Auburn brings an extra man. Lagway in trouble. Down he goes. Xavier Atkins. Atkins on the blitz and took him down.
1: Yeah, we talked about Xavier Atkins pregame last year having 9.5 sacks. That time beat the inside pass protection and able to get there and get the sack on DJ Lagway.
0: Back to the 15-yard line. Third down. and listen to this big Auburn crowd here in Atlanta. 30-11 for Baylor. Ball between the hashes. High snap, Lagway. Looks to the Baylor bench, throws it up. The same pass is caught, and it's a first down up to the 38-yard line. Number 6, Gavin Freeman with the catch.
1: Yeah, caught Auburn a two-deep zone on that one. Linebacker, Mike linebacker Melendez, didn't get enough depth. He's able to hit the receiver right over the middle for a first down.
0: Out to the 38-yard line, throws another slant route. The pass is complete. Jaden Porter, he's across midfield for Baylor.
1: Jaden Porter, transfer from Arizona, one of the 6 receiver transfers for Baylor.
0: First down in Auburn territory, Lagway to the sideline, and he looked for Porter, but he overthrew it, and out of bounds.
1: Yeah, I think that ball got snapped on him pretty quick. He wasn't ready for it. Just did the safe thing, just throw the ball out of bounds instead of trying to make something out of nothing.
0: 11:50 to go in the first quarter, second down and 10 for Baylor at the Auburn 47. Double wide receivers to the right, Freeman and Porter for Baylor, with Brown wide left, Pendergrass the tailback. Pendergrass on the carry, stood up at the line of scrimmage, and he goes down. No gain. Atkins was there for the Tigers along with Sylvester Smith-Reed.
1: Sylvester Smith, also Elijah Melendez getting a hand in there as well on that tackle. Auburn did a really good job pursuit. Pendergrass tried to cut it back and was met by 3 defenders from the Auburn football team.
0: Smith-Reed lost his hat, so he has to come out for the Tigers. And this is 3rd and 11 again. Baylor has already converted on a 3rd and 11 on this drive.
1: Auburn showing cover 0 blitz.
0: Snap the Lagway in the pocket, throws it, passes, caught inside the 40, down to the Auburn 35-yard line, and that's a first down. 13 yards and a first down for Baylor.
1: Yeah, he's talking about 2 new corners. Transfer from UCLA and Jordan on that one. Kind of gave a little bit too much cushion in cover 0 blitz.
0: First down from the 35 for Baylor. It's going to be a Lagway run. He tries to get to the outside, and he's taken down at the line of scrimmage. Nicely done up front for the Tigers. Buddy Mathis, Walter Mathis Jr., a sophomore out of Savannah, Georgia, transferred in from LSU with the stop.
1: Good job of Auburn defensive line, understanding that Lagway wanted a show pass, but it was actually a design draw play. Good job by Mathis getting his hands, getting DJ on the ground.
0: Loss of 1 on the play, 2nd and 11 from the Auburn 36-yard line. Auburn brings an extra man, passes complete inside the 30, down to the 26-yard line. Going to be close to a first down. Lewis Brown, the 4th, taken down by Elijah Melendez. It's going to bring up 3rd down and a short for the Bears.
1: Yeah, Baylor running those short stick routes, trying to create a 3rd and short situation.
0: 3rd down and 2 for the Bears. Lagway going to run it, tries to bounce to the outside. And he tries to leap over the Auburn defense. He fumbled it. Did Auburn recover? Tigers have it. 1st down, Auburn, at the 30-yard line. He tried to jump over a defender and lost the football.
1: Yeah, Lagway tried to jump over the Auburn defender and got met in midair and fumbled that football. I think Caleb Harris was able to recover it before stepping out of bounds.
0: And the first turnover goes to Auburn.
1: Yeah, good job of Caleb Harris of being aware to catch that football but stay in bounds. We talked about creating turnovers pregame. That's number 1 for Auburn.
0: We talked about turnovers early on. And as Lagway was trying to leap over the defender, he just lost the football. Great job by Harris to gather it in before he went out of bounds.
1: Yeah, great awareness.
0: So at 10 minutes and 5 seconds to go in the first quarter, Auburn comes up with the first turnover. And Auburn will have it 1st and 10 just outside its own 30 when play resumes. Auburn football continues in a moment.
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0: Ten minutes and 5 seconds to go in the first quarter. Auburn and Baylor Tigers get a turnover as DJ Lagway on third down and true tried to roll to his right, Jason. When he did, he tried to jump over a defender. The ball was knocked free by Winters. And then Caleb Harris got it just before he went out of bounds.
1: Kind of shows you the speed of this defense as well. DJ Lagway was going to try to hit it inside, but then try to beat Auburn to the edge. But Eric Winters, big, strong safety coming from depth, able to meet him midair and use his left hand and knock that ball out. Great awareness by Caleb Harris.
0: Empty set for Byron Brown from the left hash mark. Now Cobb greets him and comes to his side. Brown flips it to Jeremiah Cobb. Cobb hit behind the line of scrimmage and taken down at the 28-yard line.
1: They try to run a quick screen to Jeremiah Cobb. Jazz Nimrod got kind of beat at the point of attack on that, trying to pass block.
0: A loss of 2, second down and 12 for the Tigers. Play action. Brown throws, passes complete to the tight end out to the 39-yard line. Third catch of the day for Jake Johnson, the senior from Athens, Georgia. And he's going to be just shy of the third down here. It's third down and about a foot for Auburn. Brown throws it to the sideline. Nice move, 45, 50, down to the 45. First down territory, that's Jeremiah Cougar. And a first down for Auburn into Baylor territory at the 31-yard line.
1: Yeah, Jeremiah Cougar, 106.3, 213-pound sophomore transfer from USF. Gain of 39 yards on that play.
0: Out to the Baylor 31, first down for the Tigers. From the left hash mark, a flip to Cobb, and Cobb gets across the 30, and he'll get 4 yards on the play for the Tigers to the 27-yard line, right back to the line of scrimmage. Brown turns, hands it. Jeremiah Cobb fights his way forward, leans forward, gets a yard in the play, and it will be third down and 4 for Auburn. Yes. The ball will be snapped from the 25-yard line.
1: Baylor got a defender down. Helmet came off, so he automatically has to come out of the game.
0: That's Garrick Ponder, a senior, a redshirt senior from St. Petersburg, Florida.
1: Got another defender down as well.
0: Ponder comes off the field. There is another defender down on all fours at this point. And that is Jamal Weiss Jr.
6: On the field for a defensive injury.
0: So when play resumes, Auburn will have third down and 1, excuse me, third down and 5 from the Baylor 31-yard line. Register your child ages 5 to 12 for the Auburn Tigers kickoff kid contest from Berkshire Hathaway Home Services. 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
1: Yeah, Auburn has done a really good job involving the tight end early in this ball game. See as they go back to Johnson on third down.
0: All right.
1: One of those option routes.
0: Third down when we come back from the Baylor 31. Auburn on the move. This is the Auburn Sports Network.
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0: 5-yard line. Ball at the right hash. Deshaun Spencer among those wide right for the Tigers. Double wide receivers to the short side of the field, the Baylor sideline. Single receiver wide left to the wide side of the field. Double wide receivers now right and left. Cobb goes in motion out of the backfield.
1: We'll get a zero blitz from Baylor.
0: Brown from the gun, the snap. Byram looks, he throws to the sideline, passes in and out of the hands of Keyshawn Singleton.
11: The ruling on the field is an incomplete pass. It's fourth down.
1: Yeah, Auburn going to go for a field goal. They try to set a screen up to Keyshawn Singleton to the boundary. They saw they were going to get blitz zero. McCall went in motion. They anticipated a silent count and saw the guys coming from depth. Keyshawn is not able to hold on to that catch to get behind the offensive line.
0: It'll be a 43-yard field goal attempt from Alex McPherson, who has made 14 straight. Of course, dating back to last season from the right hash mark. The holder is Hudson Cock. From the right hash, snap down. Kick is on the way, plenty of distance, and the kick is good. And the first points of the season from Alex McPherson from 43 yards. Let's pause 10 seconds from station identification on the Auburn Sports Network.
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0: Eight minutes and 13 seconds remaining in the first quarter
11: of
0: play.
11: Auburn is changing to jersey number 47. Auburn number 6 is changing to jersey number 47.
0: That's Tudashinda Salam, the referee of this Big 12 officiating crew. An SEC crew worked that game a year ago down in Waco, Texas. Auburn's drive, 45 yards in 7 plays, a minute and 52 seconds. SunSouth John Deere drive summary. 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And the Tigers lead it by a score of 3-0 with 8:13 to go in the first quarter of play. Caden Knighton will drop to take this kickoff, and it will come from Connor Gibbs to kick it away for the Tigers. So Auburn takes advantage of the fumble recovery by Caleb Reed knocked out of the hands of the quarterback by Eric Winters. Gibbs kicks it away and into the end zone. 8 yards deep into the end zone, and it will be first and 10 for Baylor from its 25-yard line. Baylor moved the football well on the opening drive. A couple third down conversions, but the final time was the fumble by Lagway, and Auburn turned that into 3 points.
1: Yeah, Baylor did move the ball well in that last series, picked up a couple first downs on third down. You saw Xavier Atkins get a sack early on in the ball game, but the big play by Eric Winters to meet DJ Lagway mid-air to knock that ball out to force the turnover and stop that drive was a key.
0: Lagway 4-5 for 59 yards in the air on that initial drive. From the 25-yard line, left hash mark, man goes in motion. Hand off to Pendergrass, bounces to the outside. He's across the 30, out to the 31. That's Caden Knighton with the carry. Sophomore from Wynwood, Oklahoma. About 469 yards a year ago for Baylor. Knighton remains in the game at tailback. 7 yard gain on first down, second and three. High snap, play action. They throw to the sideline and incomplete. Good coverage there. Draylon Miller working on Rayshon Pleasant.
1: That's the second time Rayshon Pleasant has done really well playing that press technique up top. They've had to try to throw that ball over his head because he was in great position to make a play on the ball.
0: All right, third and a three for the Bears. Baylor two out of three on the first drive on third down.
1: All right, Auburn showing zone.
0: Knighton to the left of the quarterback, now goes in motion out of the backfield. Lagway looks, he throws, passes complete up the Baylor sideline and out of bounds near the 40-yard line. Number six, Gavin Freeman, redshirt senior from Oklahoma State, with the catch and a first down. Caleb Harris took him out of bounds.
1: Run that quick option route to the boundary.
0: First down for Baylor, now 4-5 on third downs. Handoff, tailback, bounces to the outside, across midfield, Knighton again. Flag goes down, and Baylor just in Auburn territory, but this may be coming back.
1: I might get a hold on Baylor Bears on this play.
11: Holding, number 74, offense, 10-yard penalty, first down.
0: That's Colden, or Caden Soracki. Their big 6'9 redshirt senior at right tackle out of the Woodlands. He's a returning starter with 22 career starts. Took down Deshaun Womack, or held Deshaun Womack. The penalty against Baylor marks the Bears back inside their 30-yard line. Knight in the tailback. Snap. Lagway looks, throws, pass complete to the 35-yard line and near the 40-yard line. For Baylor, they'll get about 9 of those 10 yards back. Again, it's Freeman with the catch. Played 42 games for Oklahoma State last year, had 53 catches for 481 yards. Second and 11. Lagway looks and he throws. The pass is caught inside Auburn territory and down to the 41-yard line and a first down for the Bears.
1: Yeah, you see Lagway's arm strength on that. They faked the screen and hit the wheel route. And he threw it right over the nickel backer into the hole for his receiver.
0: Hawkins Polly, the tight end, with the catch. Bad snap. Lagway back, and he just falls on it back at the Auburn 45, or the Baylor 45-yard line. Yeah, I'm not sure the snap was that bad. It just went through his hands.
1: Yeah, it looked like he was ready for it. Like he was, yeah, you're right, just went through his hands. And he seemed to be limping on that right ankle after that last series as well. I see he got tape on it, a negative 14 loss on that bad snap. Well, I say mishandled the snap.
0: Back to the Baylor 45-yard line.
1: So Baylor just having self-inflicted wounds on both of their drives so far after looking promising.
0: Double receivers right and left. And a new tailback in the ball game as Lagway drops to throw. Throws it, passes, caught at the Auburn 43-yard line. Almost intercepted, but caught on the play. Again, it's Freeman with the catch. He's become the big receiver on this drive. Jared Smith with the pressure that time on the quarterback.
1: Yeah, Jared Smith was in zone drop.
0: Third and 11. Lagway throws. Oh, and it's intercepted at the 40, and down he goes at the 45. Second straight turnover for the Auburn defense. It's Jared Smith.
1: Well, Jerry Smith got that one that time. The last time he zoned blitz and jumped out of it. D-Way got a great job of getting the ball over him. This time he dropped back, looked up the crosser, sat right there. The ball came straight to him. He heads to the end zone to celebrate with the Auburn band. Another turnover for this Auburn defense, 2 for 2 on two drives.
13: First interception of the year for the Tigers. That means another $1,000 for Children's of Alabama through the Picks for Kids program.
11: The result of the play is an interception. First down, Auburn. There is no foul on the play.
13: Participating Chick-fil-A restaurants are donating $1,000 for each Tiger pick, up to $10,000. Eat more chicken and War Eagle from Chick-fil-A.
1: Yeah, Xavier Atkins on that last play tore up the running back. But Baylor forced DJ to have to go ahead and get rid of that football. And he never saw Jared Smith zone dropping on that interception.
13: 6'6", 260 pounds. You talked about his length in the pregame, Jason. Just the athleticism of a Jared Smith. And he comes up with the first interception of the season for the Tigers.
1: Just has great awareness. You know, we watched him all spring and summer. If he can't get there, he just finds a way to be around the ball or know what's happening.
13: First down for Auburn from the Tiger. 46-yard line. Handoff. Cobb cuts upfield, gets across the 46. Actually, that was Mabson with the carry, and a flag is thrown.
11: Holding, number 72, offense. 10-yard penalty, first down.
13: At the Auburn center, Cole Best for that hold. Mabson, the sophomore from Auburn High School. A year ago, 16 carries, 71 yards. Really made a move in fall camp for this Auburn team.
1: Yeah, I like Omar. He's low to ground, but at the same time, he has strong legs, and he knows how to see cuts backside.
13: Snap to Brown. Byram's going to run it. Gets away from the first man. Gets to the 35-yard line, and that is all.
1: Yeah, that's what you call one of those read option plays where he's not going to pitch it, but they're reading the down defender. If he crashes on Omar, then he keeps the ball.
13: Second and 21 from the Auburn 35 right hash. Snap to Brown. Play action. He's in trouble. And down he goes back at the 27-yard line.
1: Jacob Scran got beat on that one.
13: Yeah, Jordan Mack, senior out of Waldorf, Maryland. Came in to put the pressure on the Auburn quarterback.
1: They got third and long. And this is where Auburn try to run a screen play. See if they can get a guy out in the open field with blockers in front.
13: Third and 28. Play clock at 9 for the Tigers. Ball between the hashes. Brown drops the throw with some time. Now going to run it. And Brown taken down just as he gets across the 25-yard line. Good pressure up front from that Baylor defense.
1: Yeah, want to try to take a shot play downfield. Didn't see anything there to try to take off and run, but slipped on its initial move. Baylor forces a punt.
13: Hudson Cock to punt it away. High spiraling punt. Fair catch called for at the 25-yard line for Baylor. Well, Auburn unable to do anything with that interception by Jared Smith. Matter of fact, the Tigers just went backwards on that drive. Baylor takes over first and 10 from its 25. With 3:05 to go in the first quarter, Auburn leads Baylor by a score of 3-0. Stay tuned, friends. Auburn football continues in a moment.
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13: 3:05 remaining in the first quarter. 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
1: Yeah, DJ Lagway seems to be a little bit gimpy, Andy. After that last series, you see him kind of favoring that right ankle as he's walking back onto the field. See, this coach DJ Durkin and defensive staff noticed that, and they try to come after him a little bit more, knowing that it eliminates a lot of his running ability.
13: And Pendergrass back in at the tailback spot for Baylor inside the right hash mark. First and 10 from the 25. Short-sided field, the Auburn boundary. First and 10 from the 25 for Baylor. Play action, Lagway. Looks, he throws up the sideline, and it is caught near midfield. It's a first down to London Smith, or was it Freeman?
1: Evan Freeman again, becoming a go-to target for DJ Lagway early in 2020.
13: It's his sixth catch of the first quarter.
1: His heel might have been on the line. They can catch it in time.
13: They're back to action. Pendergrass off the right guard, across midfield. And down to the Auburn 47-yard line. Dawson Pendergrass, a redshirt junior from Alba, Texas, did not play a year ago, preseason injury. Second and 6. With time, the throw to Pendergrass inside the 45-yard line. Taken out of bounds at the Auburn 41-yard line. Gavin Jenkins with the stop.
1: Yeah, Gavin Jenkins, the transfer from USF as well. Coming in for Andre Jordan.
13: That's enough for a first down for the Baylor Bears. Ball inside the Auburn 42. Pendergrass carried, taken down from behind at the line of scrimmage. Nicely done for the Tigers. Number 5, Eric Winters, the sophomore out of Enterprise, Alabama, took down the tailback from behind.
1: Eric Winters came on a run blitz, as they call it, by the defensive coordinator, coming from depth. I understand that Baylor's probably in a run situation, able to tackle Pendergrass for a loss on that play.
13: Loss of 1, back to the 43-yard line. Auburn, extra man at the line of scrimmage. Lagway in the backfield by himself. Now brings Michael Turner to his right.
1: Auburn showing 0 blitz.
13: Lagway with some time. He throws it to the sideline and overthrows a wide open number 83, DeBron Hampton.
1: Yeah, Auburn brought cover 0 blitz. Rashawn Pleasant giving a lot of cushion to Hampton on that sideline. Just a missed throw by DJ.
13: Baylor 3 of 5 on third down. This is 3rd and 11 for the Bears from the Auburn 43-yard line. Pendergrass checks back in at tailback. Three wide receivers wide right. Across the middle, pass is caught at the 31-yard line. Lewis Brown, the fourth, and that's enough for a first down to the Auburn 31-yard line.
1: Again, on third down, Auburn giving a little bit too much cushion on those slant routes. Second time today we've seen them throw a slant route on third down, pick up a first down.
13: First down from the Auburn 31 for Baylor. Lagway from the gun. Hand off Pendergrass. Across the 30-yard line, inside the 30 to the Auburn 28-yard line. Stop made by DeMarcus Riddick and Caleb Harris for the Tigers.
1: You see Auburn rotating defenders. Champ Anthony in at the safety position with Winters.
13: Second and seven for Baylor. Again, Pendergrass fights his way forward inside the 25-yard line. Just inside the 25-yard line. It's going to bring up third down and about three for Baylor. Elijah Melendez on the stop of Dawson Pendergrass.
1: Third and three for Auburn defense. See if they tighten up the cushion a little bit more on these outside receivers on third down. But in this situation, DJ Lagway, used can be effective with his run ability, but that right ankle kind of hurting. I wonder if they take that out of his hands.
13: We'll see.
1: Down.
13: And we'll see that take place
2: the end of the
13: in the second quarter. One quarter complete in the opener between Auburn and Baylor. Your Tigers lead it by a score of 3-0. Third and three for Baylor from the Auburn 25-yard line when play resumes. This is the Auburn Sports Network.
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13: End of the season opener. Auburn leads Baylor 3-0, but you wouldn't know that looking at the stat sheet from the first 15 minutes. 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Make every moment your winning moment. The Bears doubled up the Tigers in time of possession and total plays, 27 plays to 14 for Auburn. Bears nearly tripling up the Tigers in yardage. Neither team running the ball. The teams have combined for exactly one singular rushing yard through the first quarter of play. Baylor, though, with 150 through the air. Auburn with 48. The difference, the Bears have gotten on the right side of the 50 three times, all three of their first possessions in the game. They turned it over on their first two possessions. They're in the midst of their third possession of the game now, and they're again driving inside Auburn territory at the 25-yard line. Meanwhile, the Tigers put together a seven-play field goal drive. Alex McPherson was true from
2: 43 yards out. That's the only scoring to this point. The Auburn defense trying to keep it that way as we send it to Andy Burcham and Jason Campbell for the second quarter.
13: Third down and a four as the second quarter begins, Brad, for Baylor just inside the Auburn 25-yard line between the hashes. Lagway walks near the line of scrimmage, now back into the shotgun. Trips wide right. He looks that way. He looks and he throws it up the seam, and it's incomplete. To the Auburn end zone, that was Camp Anthony defending for the Tigers.
1: A really good job at Auburn defense playing, showing a lot of man. That time kind of dropped off in zone just a little bit. Camp Anthony did a good job of staying home, not letting the receiver beat him deep.
13: This will be a 41.5-yard field goal for Rhett Armstrong, sophomore out of Monument, Colorado. Ball between the hashes, snap down, kick is on the way, it's a low kick, and it is wide right.
1: The ball, like it was tipped, wasn't it?
13: It was very low coming off the foot, to be sure.
1: Like a low driving kick. I just wonder if Jared Smith got a hand on it.
13: A year ago, Connor Hawkins was their place kicker and a really good one, but he transferred to Ohio State. So Armstrong, who was a kickoff specialist last year, just attempted his first field goal from 42 yards and missed it wide right. And Auburn leads 3-0 with the football.
1: You're a Baylor. You got to be kicking yourself. You had three great drives, and two ended up in turnovers. And then this one ended up in a missed field goal.
13: First and 10 for Auburn at its 25-yard line. Double wide receivers right and left for the Tigers. Man in motion out of the backfield. This is a run by Byron Brown. Brown across the 25-yard line. They'll give him 2 yards to the 27.
1: Design quarterback draw on that play.
13: And we may see him a little more involved in the running game right now as Auburn tries to unleash that running game. Second down and 8 for the Tigers. Brown hands it off. Nothing doing up the middle for the Auburn offense.
1: Defense coordinator, new defensive coordinator for Baylor, Joe Klanderman, coming over from Kansas State, is showing new improvements for this Baylor defense from a year ago.
13: No gain for Jeremiah Cobb. Brings up 3rd and 8 for Auburn. Auburn 1-4 on 3rd down in the first quarter. Ball between the hashes.
1: See if Auburn attacked a one-on-one matchup up top. Keyshawn.
13: Back to throw. Brown flushed out of the pocket. He can run it. He's still looking. Flag is thrown. Brown forced out of bounds near the 27-yard line. But again, a flag thrown in the backfield.
11: Holding, number 65, offense. The penalty is declined. The result of the play is a 4th down.
13: Stanton Ramil called for the hold, and Auburn will be forced to punt it away.
1: Now right now, if you look at the defense of Baylor, doesn't look like the same defense that Auburn played against a year ago in Waco. The new defense coordinator coming up with a different type of game plan to try to keep this Auburn offense under control.
13: McGowan drops to receive this punt from Hudson Cock. McGowan back at the Baylor 30-yard line. The punt is away. End over end. Back to the 25 and immediately down to the 20. An immediate hit on the plate by DeMarcus Reddick.
1: That's Bryce Kane. Yeah, Bryce Kane is.
13: We'll send it downstairs to Ronnie Brown.
3: All right, guys, a little form tackle by Bryce Kane right there on the punt. Did a good job pinning Baylor back here with a great tackle. Hey, guys, it looks like Auburn and Baylor, like, they got to get better in the trenches, right? Auburn's hadn't been able to get any room. Baylor's done a little bit better job of protecting for some passing for Lagway. But the more you put it in the air, the earlier in the season, you get opportunities for turnovers. That's the difference maker in the game. Auburn's been able to turn Baylor over so far.
13: Baylor starts at its own 22-yard line. Knighton is the tailback flanking DJ Lagway between the hashes. Knighton with the carry. And Knighton out to the Auburn the Baylor 25-yard line.
1: Yeah, Auburn may be giving up some yards between the two 20s, but it seems like once Baylor gets in the scoring territory, Auburn defense tightens.
13: That Bryce Gaynor made the tackle on that play, moved from receiver to cornerback during fall camp, and he'll be a prominent member as one of Auburn's gunners defensively on the punt teams. Lagway looks and he throws the pass complete to the 30 and an Auburn or a Baylor first down. Again, Gavin Freeman, his sixth catch of the first half.
1: Yeah, I think it'd be an understatement to say that he's not DJ Lagway safety net right now.
13: Ooh. First down for the Bears from their 34-yard line. Look to the far sideline. Pass is complete to the sideline and out to the 40-yard line. Number three, Jaden Porter with the catch for Baylor.
1: Yeah, it shows the arm screen of DJ Lagway to throw those hitch routes and those deep, those from across the field off the other hash. You got to have a quarterback that you're confident that his arm screen can get it there.
13: Lagway, 13 of 18 for 165 yards. Hands it off this time. They try to get to the outside. They do. And now across midfield into Auburn territory. Actually just shy of midfield. Melendez on the stop, but the gain is a good one for Baylor and a first down for the Bears. Yeah,
1: Sylvester Smith almost was able to make a tackle to the line of scrimmage.
13: And up again up the middle. Still moving the pile forward into Auburn territory at the Tiger 44-yard line. A six-yard gain.
1: Good thing about this tempo is Auburn's defense is used to it. They're going against Auburn offense every week, every day in practice of high tempo.
13: Second and four, Knighton with the carry. Hit behind the line of scrimmage, and he'll go down near midfield. Deshaun Womack made the first hit.
1: Yeah, they finish off by Xavier Atkins. But you're right, Deshaun Womack getting into the backfield of Baylor.
13: It's going to bring up third and seven for Baylor on a loss of a couple.
1: If Auburn can tighten up on a corner position on these third down and seven, understanding Baylor's beat them twice on inside slants. This time you see the defensive backs walk up into the face of the receivers.
13: Freeman in the slot to the right. Turner in a tailback. Turner going to carry, hit behind the line of scrimmage, and he goes down at the Auburn 49. Just really good pursuit for the Tigers.
1: Antoine Fagans, new boy they call him. A nice job. Xavier Atkins on an initial blitz of getting a hand on the running back, the finish off by Jared Smith.
13: Yeah, Smith already with an interception, but he's the one that finished off Michael Turner. And Baylor forced to punt it away. We'll try to pin Auburn deep with Christian Neptune back inside right at the 10-yard line. This was the Big Ten Special Teams Player of the Year. And a Ray Guy finalist. High end-over-end kick. Fair catch called for by Neptune at the Auburn 2. Make it the Auburn 1.
1: I think Neptune knew where he was at. Oh, now we got to know how close you are to the goal line. Kind of let that ball hit and maybe go into the end zone.
13: So Auburn pinned deep. First and 10 at the Auburn 1. 9:47 remaining in the first half of play. Auburn 3, Baylor nothing. Back to Atlanta. Stay tuned. Auburn football continues in a moment.
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2: Brad Law back in Atlanta. Let's check the Yellowwood scoreboard. Some predictable scores around the SEC. Georgia leads Tennessee State 35-3 at the half. They're midway through the second quarter in Knoxville. It's Tennessee shutting out Furman 14-0. And getting late in the first half in Austin, fifth-ranked Texas blanking Texas State 28-0. Arkansas and North Alabama have played half a quarter in Fayetteville. No score in that matchup. That's what else is going on in the SEC at the moment on the Yellowwood scoreboard. Now back for more action in Atlanta. Andy Burcham, Jason Campbell with the Tigers backed up deep.
13: A year ago, Bryson Washington played against Auburn for Baylor. He is in the game for Auburn today as Auburn scrimmages from its own 1 yard line. Had a movement by Auburn, but was Auburn drawn offside?
1: Get neutral zone infraction.
13: I think you're right. Auburn is convinced that Baylor drew them offside.
1: Smart move by Cole Skinner, though.
24: Offside. Defense. Number 99 entered the neutral zone and drew an offensive reaction. It's a 5-yard penalty. First down.
13: Transfer out of South Carolina Marshall, Jamal Weiss. And Auburn gets 5 yards from the line of scrimmage, or from the goal line. A little more room to work. Washington remains in the game at the tailback spot. Ball between the hashes. Brown looks to the sideline. Play clock at 10 on first down and 5 for Auburn. Brown turns. He hands the ball to Washington. First down across the 10 and out to the 15-yard line. Travion Burns, an outstanding middle linebacker with the stop. That's an 8-yard gain in the first down for Auburn, just shy of the 15-yard line.
1: Good push by the offensive line on that play.
13: First down for the Tigers. Play action, roll out Brown. Brown slides across the 15-yard line. Burns was there. Byron gets 3 yards in the play. It'll be second down and 7 for the Tigers. Ball at the right hash, second down and a 7. Again, Washington. Head down, out to the 20-yard line.
1: They try to run a lead draw with Byram, having Washington lead in the block on that play, making it 3rd and 4.
13: Auburn just 1 of 5 on third down in this first half. This is 3rd and 4 for the Tigers from the right hash mark. At the 20-yard line, double wide receivers left, a man in the slot to the right. Snap to Byram. Looks and he throws sideline open and caught for a first down out to the 28-yard line. It was nearly dropped, but caught by Bryson Washington and an Auburn first down.
1: Yeah, Bryson Washington double caught that ball on the sideline for a second, like he was about to drop it, but good concentration.
13: First down for the Tigers, back to the line. Lots of room for Byron Brown to run or throw. He's still in the backfield. He's still looking, throws, pass, caught, near midfield. First down, Auburn. That was Jeremiah Coger coming back to the ball.
1: Hey, great job by the offensive line of buying time for Byron Brown to watch his receivers run down the field, and coming back to the ball was Coger for a gain of 21.
13: To the 49-yard line, quickly back to the line, a screen to the right side, to the outside, and a couple yards on the gain for for Chaz Nimrod for the Tigers. Inside Auburn. Baylor territory to the Baylor 48.
1: Yeah, Auburn seems to be picking up a little bit more rhythm now offensively.
13: Second and 7 for Auburn from the Baylor 48. Man comes in motion near side. Play action, Brown. Rolls up the slate, up the seam, and it is intercepted inside the 5-yard line. Attempting to get it to Chaz Nimrod, he threw it into double coverage, and Reggie Bruce, the second, picks up the ball.
24: Timeout on the field.
1: Yeah, trying to go for the big play to Nimrod on a post route. But just a great play by the backside, Reggie Bush, second, backside corner, looking that route up, playing that cover 3 zone.

0: Hey, Big John, what are you up to today?
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7: 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You still get a chance to get a ball back in a short field.
6: Turner is the tailback for the Bears. Lagway 4 yards deep in the end zone to take this snap. Turner with the carry, and he dives close to the 5-yard line. Be a gain of 3 on the play. Just inside the 5, second down for the Bears.
7: Yeah, Auburn playing a 3 down front.
6: The snap, Turner again, stood up at the 5-yard line and driven back. No gain on the play for Michael Turner. A host of blue jerseys there, led by Bryce Diaz and DeMarcus Riddick.
7: Yeah, good job of DeMarcus Riddick setting the point of attack on the edge and allowing his brothers to come in there and help finish off that tackle to force Baylor 3rd and 7, backed up in their own end zone as DJ bring pressure.
6: Jared Smith among those on the field. He'll come off the left edge. 3rd and 7 for the Bears. 4 of 8 on 3rd down in the first half. Lagway with time throws it up the field and incomplete. Out of bounds at the 32-yard line. Trying to get it to the tailback, Michael Turner.
7: Yeah, good job by Auburn defense. Baylor trying to throw that inside seam route, we call it. Receiver not leaving the DJ any room to leave that ball along the sideline. Just great defense by Auburn to force a punt. See if Auburn can get a great return by Neptune.
6: He's inside midfield to take this punt by Palmer Williams. And Williams booms it. End over end. Neptune from the 42-yard line. And he made the first man miss, but not the second. But still good field position for Auburn. Tigers will have first down and a 10 with 5:52 to go in the first half of play after a 53-yard punt by Palmer Williams. Auburn will have first and 10 from its 43-yard line, leading 3-0. A 3-and-out, by the way, for the Auburn defense. 3-and-out tracker driven by Truckworks, official commercial truck dealer

0: for the Auburn Tigers. When Auburn, when we return, 5:52 in the second. Auburn first and 10 at its 43-yard line, leading Baylor 3-0 at Atlanta as Auburn football continues in a moment.
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7: 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Coming up at halftime, the Truck Works Halftime Report. 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
0: 5:52 to go in the first half of play. Auburn first and 10. After stopping Baylor on a three and out, Tigers first and 10 from their own 43-yard line. Bryson Washington gets his second in series at tailback, flanking Byron Brown. Ball between the hashes. Double wide receivers right and left on this first down play from the Tiger 43. Now Washington in motion out of the backfield. Brown tries to get forward, and he's going to be taken down for a two-yard loss to the 40.
8: That play, Lucky was some confusion on that play. Lucky wanted to throw a shorter route, but no one was there.
0: Daniel Cobbs, a senior from Fort Worth, Texas, with the stop. Loss of two back to the 40-yard line. Brown out of the gun. Flips it out to Washington, forward to the 45-yard line. He gets 5 yards in the play. It's still going to be third down and 7 for Auburn.
8: I like the play call, try to get the ball out of the quarterback's hand, get the ball to your on your receivers, running backs out in open space.
0: Third and 8 actually for Auburn.
8: See if Auburn works the top of the field. He got soft cushion by the look like quarters coverage by the secondary.
0: Spencer and Washington or Singleton wide right for the Tigers. Koger wide left. Brown in the pocket, throws it up. The seam pass is caught, I think, at the 40. A flag thrown behind the play. Pass was caught by Singleton for an Auburn first down at the Baylor 40, but let's check the throw, the flag.
8: Yeah, pass interference on the defense.
9: The ruling on the field is a completed pass. Pass interference, number 25, defense. The penalty is declined. The result of the play is a first down.
0: Good pitch and catch, and a terrific catch by Keyshawn Singleton.
8: Great catch.
0: One of those receivers that came with Byron Brown from USF. A 15-yard gain and a first down for the Tigers to the Baylor 40-yard line. Play clock rolling, or the game clock rolling down to 4:42 and counting. Tigers lead 3-0. First down for Auburn at the Baylor 40. They flip it around the right side. Is that Bryce Kane again into the open field? Bryce Kane down the sideline to the 15-yard line. They'll mark him down at the 16.
8: Yeah, Bryce Kane showed a lot of speed on that. They ran a toss. They ran a reverse to Bryce Kane. And what a great job by the receivers blocking downfield as well to spring him for a huge gain.
0: Well, we've seen him as a gunner on punts, and we've seen him on the reverse. 25 yards in an Auburn first down. And Auburn in the Chick-fil-A red zone. First down for the Tigers. Handoff. Jeremiah Cobb, right side. 10, 5, touchdown! Touchdown, Auburn! Jeremiah Cobb, 15 yards into the end zone.
8: What a great job of blocking by Stanton Romero, the transfer from Michigan State, and Cole Skinner, the right guard, the transfer from USF. The spring, Jeremiah Cobb, and great patience by Jeremiah Cobb by allowing the kickout block. And then all of a sudden, he slips inside for a touchdown run for Auburn.
0: Off the right side, and Cobb almost untouched from 15 yards out for the touchdown. Not one guy got a hand on him, but that was all. McPherson on for the extra point. Snap down. The kick is on the way. The kick is good. 88 of 88 in his Auburn career. And with 3:51 to go in the first half, Auburn takes advantage of the short field, and the Tigers lead it by a score of 10 to nothing. Stay connected to all college sports beyond game day. Get the latest news, analysis, and interviews on SiriusXM College Sports Radio, Channel 84, and the SiriusXM app. John Deere, Sun South, John Deere Drive Summary. 57 yards in 5 plays, 2 minutes and 1 second. 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
8: Yeah, great job, like you said, of Auburn responding after the turnover. The defense goes out there, gets a 3-and-out, get the offense back a short field, and it was all spring by the reverse to Bryce Kane.
0: Caden Knighton to take this kickoff from Connor Gibbs. Reminder that Baylor will have the ball coming out at halftime. Be big for Auburn to get that stop and take a shutout lead into the locker room. 3:51 to go, and Gibbs kicks it away. Knighton will not return it. As a matter of fact, that's out of the back of the end zone. And we'll send it downstairs. Ronnie Brown and the Cooks Pest Control sideline reports.
10: All right, gentlemen. Looks good. Auburn finishing that drive with a touchdown by number 23, which I have no problems with at all. I think it's good. Auburn's picked up some momentum, which is good going into the half. But this 4 minutes, last 4 minutes about, is going to be really important for this defense to keep Baylor out of the end zone. As Andy noted, they get the ball coming back after the half. So if they can get a stop right here and try to get something on the board, keep that momentum going into the half, I think that's going to be big.
0: Pendergrass is the tailback, flanking DJ Lagway. First down from the 25. Auburn's defensive line shifts. Pendergrass will carry. Pendergrass bounces outside, gets 5 yards, maybe 6. Boy, he was really patient and finally found his way. Eric Winters brought him down after a 5-yard gain.
8: Yeah, Pendergrass is one of those big running backs. It's kind of hard to get him down, but one guy.
0: Lagway from the backfield flips it out to the sideline. And maybe a yard gain, and that's about all. He tried to throw the screen to the Auburn sideline, and they get a yard on the play. That was Caleb Harris coming up to make the stop for the Tigers.
8: Yeah, good job, Caleb Harris. Understand they're trying to throw that short now route to the boundary. He's able to get out there and make a stop. Put Baylor in a 3rd and 3.
0: Third down from the left hash. Trips to wide right for Baylor. Play action across the middle, incomplete. And a late flag comes in. It's going to be an interference on Auburn. Interference against Auburn.
9: Pass interference, number 5, defense. The ball will be placed at the spot of the foul. Automatic first down.
0: Eric Winters, who made the stop previously, a little bit early.
8: Yeah, he got his
0: A little bit early. On the hit from Draylon Miller. And it's a first down for Baylor.
8: Draylon Miller, the transfer from Colorado, 52 receptions last year.
0: From the Baylor 39, first down for the Bears. High snap, handoff, tailback. Nothing doing, Pendergrass. Second move, though, Pendergrass for 5 yards. Auburn had him for a 5-yard loss, and he was able to get out of there and get out to the 45 to the 46-yard line.
8: Just tough running by Pendergrass on that one. Like you said, Auburn had him stopped initially at the line of scrimmage, and he just kept working his legs and ended up finding a hole backside.
0: Second down at the 46 for Baylor. That's the Baylor 46. Ball at the right hash mark. Double wide receivers to the right side of the field for the Bears. Bagway looks to the sideline, and it's incomplete. The pass intended for Miller and defended by Rayshon Pleasant.
8: Yeah, that's the third time they try to throw that back shoulder fade on Rayshon Pleasant, and all three times he's defended it really well by getting his eyes back around to find the football, so there's no pass interference call. Good job of Rayshon Pleasant playing the corner position so far today.
0: Third and 3 for the Bears. 4 of 9 on third down in this first half. Play action. Lagway throws it. Man is open and in and out of the hands of the tight end. Hawkins Pauley, who dove for the ball.
8: Yeah, they tried to run that wheel route again to Hawkins Pauley as they did early in the ball game. They was able to catch him. That time he got his hands underneath it, but as soon as he hit the ground, you see that ball fall out to force an incomplete pass to make Baylor decide they want to go for it here or punt the ball on fourth down.
0: That looks like Baylor will go for it.
8: You already got to watch the snap, though. Watch the snap. Do not jump.
0: Baylor 26 of 49 on third down last season. This is 4th and 3 near midfield at the Baylor 46. Play clock down to 3. There's a snap. Lagway with time. Throws pass. Caught. First down at the Auburn 40. They throw it across the middle. Lewis Brown the 4th.
8: Yeah, another one of those in-breaking routes that Auburn's had a hard time defending on third down today.
9: This is the 2-minute timeout.
0: So 2 minutes to go in the first half of play. Baylor on the march. Auburn leads it by a score of 10-0. As we pause 10 seconds for station identification on the Auburn Sports Network.
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0: Comes through on 4th and 3. The Bears have it 1st and 10 at the Auburn 39-yard line. When play resumes, Tigers up by a score of 10-0. 2 minutes to go in the first half, and this is the Auburn Sports Network.
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0: Half a play, Baylor first and 10 at the Auburn 39. 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First and 10, Baylor at the Auburn 39. After the Bears completed a fourth down and three to keep this drive alive, Tigers up 10-0.
8: Yeah, that's a big series of Auburn's defense. I understand Baylor gets the ball to start the second half, so you want to try to keep them out of the end zone. At worst, a field goal.
0: Freeman lines up in the slot to the right. Lagway to throw. With some pressure, he throws it. He throws it underneath the Pendergrass, and the tailback gets to the Auburn 37-yard line.
8: I saw Cody Ziegler putting some pressure on Lagway on that play. He's able to sling the ball out to the flat.
0: Actually threw that to Matthew Kloppenstein, the tight end, senior out of Scottsdale, Arizona. 3 yards on first down, second and 7. Hand off Pendergrass. Fights his way forward inside the Auburn 30 near the 29 and a very close to an Baylor first down. They'll give Baylor the first down. Boy, great second effort that we've seen in this ball game from Dawson Pendergrass.
8: Yeah, he runs low as well. He's a big guy, but runs low with a lot of gravity. A lot of low positive strength in his legs.
0: Minute 42 in the first half of play. Lagway, plenty of time to throw it. He throws it to the end zone. Man is open. Pass is caught for a touchdown. Flag is down, but this is likely going to be a touchdown for Baylor.
8: I think Auburn knows they got the pass in the field, but they're saying he didn't catch it.
0: Jaden Porter with the touchdown catch at the back of the end zone.
8: They're saying incomplete pass, but they understand the pass interference.
0: Will we get our first replay of the day? Porter Jr. from Lorena, Texas, transferred in from Arizona. We get another look. Oh. Has the ball on his right shoulder. He comes down. He doesn't have a ball as he goes over the end line. So it is. Did they say incomplete pass?
8: Yeah, incomplete
0: right.
8: Pass.
0: But then again, remember, there is a flag thrown, we believe, for interference. 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
8: Yeah, it's definitely pass interference, but
0: that's
8: it's
0: not, a catch,
8: not a catch, though.
0: Yeah.
8: I'd rather give up the pass interference like Pleasant there. He knew he was beat. Didn't want to give up the easy touchdown.
0: Porter had a start last year in his 18 games at Arizona. I think this will stay an incomplete pass, but there is going to be an interference penalty thrown against Auburn here.
8: All right.
0: A minute 34 to go in the first half of play.
8: Yeah, you'll take the penalty in that situation, especially if they're able to hold him to a field goal. Rayshon Norton, he was beat on that play.
0: No question of the interference, but Porter didn't hold on to the ball. And
9: after review, the ruling on the field of an incomplete pass is upheld. However, there was pass interference, defense number 4. It will be a 15-yard penalty and an automatic first down.
0: To the Auburn 14-yard line for Baylor. A minute 34 to go in the first half. And Baylor has all of its timeouts remaining. Tigers lead it 10-0. lone touchdown in this game, a 15-yard touchdown run by Jeremiah Cobb. But Baylor has driven the field to the Auburn 14-yard line. First down for the Bears at the Auburn 14, ball between the hashes.
8: A new coming to this ball game. Baylor has an explosive offense. They showed that a year ago, averaging over 31 points a game.
0: Pendergrass flanks Lagway to his left. Play action. Pendergrass to the end zone. It's caught, and it's a touchdown for the Baylor Bears. Lewis Brown, the fourth.
8: Yeah, DJ Lagway shows you the arm screen, and he throws that ball from the opposite hash to a back shoulder fade against Andre Jordan, the transfer from UCLA, and puts that ball on a dime on the back shoulder. He's able to catch the ball and fall into the end zone. Lewis Brown, the fourth.
0: So one play after the dropped touchdown pass, he throws that back shoulder touchdown to Lewis Brown, the fourth.
8: But Auburn will get a shot with time on the clock with a few timeouts to try to go down the field themselves.
0: Then after going the first half of play, extra point attempted by Red Armstrong. Snap down, and Armstrong boots it through. And so Baylor responds to Auburn touchdown with a touchdown of its own. A touchdown throw by DJ Lagway to Lewis Brown, the fourth. And the transfer from Florida leads the Bears on a drive that included a fourth down conversion. 75 yards, 9 plays, 2 minutes, 21 seconds. 14-yard touchdown pass from Lagway. And Auburn's lead is trimmed to 3. 10-7 Auburn with a minute and a half to go in the first half of play. And Baylor to kick it away.
8: Yeah, that play, that drive was sustained by that fourth down throw on fourth down by DJ Lagway. And then set up there on that pass interference to throw the back shoulder fade. But Auburn can respond. They got 3 timeouts, a minute 30 to go in the first half. See if they can get in field goal range or not get a touchdown before going in.
0: Kickoff is deep and into the end zone. And Auburn will have 75 yards and a minute 30 to work with in this first half of play. Tigers on top 10-7. All right, what do you look for here, Ron, or Jason?
8: Well, it's all about the first down play, right? You got to get a drive starter. So I expect Auburn here to try to get 3 timeouts, so you still could run it on the first down play, but I doubt it. I think they may try to find the soft zones in this defense. You're getting a lot of cover 3 zone from Baylor's defense and some quarters. So there are zone opportunity with some option routes to get a good drive starter.
0: From the 25, first down for the Tigers. From the right hash mark. From the gun, Brown going to run it. Brown with some room. 5 yards, 10 yards, 15 yards. Down the sideline and out of bounds.
8: A great play call by Joe Gordon to get Byron outside with a lead blocker from Omar Mattson to help spring him along the sideline. And the most important thing, he gets out of bounds, which saves the timeout. A gain of 24 yards.
0: To the 49-yard line for Auburn. 1:23, clock is stopped. Mattson, the tailback for Auburn.
9: After review, the runner stepped out at the 46-yard line. The ball is being moved to the 46. It's first down.
0: So first down from the 46.
8: And a gain of 21.
0: Mattson, the tailback, flanks the quarterback, Byron Brown. First down from the Auburn 46. Brown drops the throw, looks and he throws. Pass is incomplete. Trying to get it to the sideline to Jeremiah Coger, but a little bit low with Devon Jordan defending for Baylor. Stops the clock, a minute 19 to go in the first half. Second and 10 for Auburn from the Tiger 46-yard line.
8: Trying to throw Coger on that stop route and bring him back downhill away from the corner, just a little bit too far outside on that throw.
0: Mattson out of the backfield. Brown throws it to the Auburn sideline. Pass is caught, number 9, Deshaun Spencer with the catch for the Tigers.
8: A good pitch.
0: Excuse me, Chaz Nimrod.
8: A good pitch and catch by Brown and Nimrod on that play to set up a 3rd and 4.
0: for Auburn. Ball just inside midfield in Baylor territory. From the right hash. Play clock at 14 and counting. Third and four for Auburn. The snap to Brown. Looks, he throws. Pass is caught. First down for Auburn. Coker with the catch. Coker at the 43-yard line and a first down for Auburn at the Baylor 43.
8: The Coker with that big body, standing 6'3" as a receiver, got an inside slant route. Great catch for the first down.
0: Double wide receiver stacked up right and left on the sidelines. Play action. Brown in the backfield, and he takes a sack.
8: Timeout.
0: And that will stop the clock with 55 seconds.
9: Auburn
0: calls a timeout.
9: Their first charge timeout of the half. 30 seconds in length. Clock operator, please reset the game clock to 56 seconds.
8: Great blitz pickup by Omar Masson there.
9: Thank you.
0: Yeah, he took on Trevon Barnes head up. But Brown taken down in the play by Devontae Tozzino. A loss of 3 on the play, second and 13 for Auburn, with 56 seconds to go in the first half. Second and 3 for Auburn.
8: Yeah, on that play, you saw Byron getting the sack for a loss, but a lot of that, he was trying to take a down the field shot, so you had three receivers running deep go routes. And didn't see anything and try to get through the defensive line of scrimmage, and Baylor just made a great play to tackle him for a loss.
0: Second and 13 for Auburn. Those are the football at the Baylor 46. Ball at the right hash. Brown drops the throw. Throws it across the middle. Pass is complete to the 39-yard line.
8: Great catch.
0: Pickles, tight end, with the catch for the Tigers. Third and 6 for Auburn from the 40. Brown looks to the sideline, throws pass complete. First down at the 30. First man missed. Second man moves forward. Keyshawn Singleton with the catch. Ball is marked at the 28-yard line of Baylor.
8: And that shows you the timing between Byron and Keyshawn Singleton playing together at USF. You see right there, he knew exactly where he's going to be. He got that ball out very quickly on that 3rd and 5.
0: 31 seconds to go in the first half. First down for Auburn at the Baylor 28. Brown looks to his left, throws it across the middle to Mattson Furster inside the 20-yard line. He's going to be very close to the first down. Auburn does have a first down.
8: They'll stop the clock initially. They can either clock it or call a timeout or just get a play going really quick.
0: Auburn right back to the line of scrimmage. Brown looks to the end zone, throws and over the head of Singleton down the right sideline. Clock stopped with 18 seconds.
8: So if you're Bauer, you got to think in your head, I got 3 points opportunity with McPherson in his field goal range. But how can I get a touchdown without putting the ball in harm's way?
0: Second time today for Auburn in the Chick-fil-A red zone. This will be second down for Auburn. Second and 10 from the Baylor 18. Brown drops the throw. Flushed out of the pocket. Goes down back at the 25-yard line.
9: Auburn takes their second charge timeout of the half. 30 seconds in length.
0: Auburn has had to take 2 timeouts on this drive as a result of sacks. That was the second. Back to the 26-yard line.
8: Now you think of that, you're looking at 3rd and about 20. But you don't want to knock yourself out of field goal range. I wonder if Auburn will try to throw a slip screen to the receivers outside, or they'll just try to run the ball inside, pick up 5 or 7 yards and call a timeout and bring on McPherson.
0: This is a better defensive front from Baylor than we saw a year ago in Waco, isn't it?
8: Yeah, you can definitely see the defensive coordinator's change. Dave Aranda going out and hiring Joe Klanderman, the DC from Kansas State a year ago. He's done a really good job this defensive front and just overall defense. It doesn't look like the same defense that gave up 32 points a game a year ago.
0: Auburn has a timeout remaining. And it's third and 18 now for Auburn.
8: Yeah, I imagine this to be some type of screen or handoff inside to the running back. You don't want to get yourself into a 50-some yard field goal by losing yards if you drop back.
0: That tailback is Omar Mattson. Ball between the hashes. Third and long for Auburn. From the Baylor 26-yard line. Brown looks to throw. Still looks. He throws. That ball was deflected, and it's picked off at the 10-yard line. And taken down at the 13. The ball was deflected, and that takes Auburn out of scoring range.
8: Now, that's the last thing you wanted to happen on that situation is the ball gets deflected, tipped in the air. Tipped balls usually don't find the ground. And that time, Baylor, Devon Jordan, after the tip deflection, got the interception. That's a stinger for Auburn. It takes off 3 points off the board.
0: Reserve quarterback at Oklahoma last year comes up with the interception there. His first career interception. That ball was batted down almost after it left the hand of Byron Brown. It was Devontae Tozzino that deflected it at the line of scrimmage. And Baylor will run one play and take momentum into the locker room, trailing by three, and we'll have the ball coming out after halftime. Handoff to the tailback, bounces, gets taken down, and that will be the final play.
9: This is the end of the first half.
0: So Baylor scores last, and we'll send it downstairs. Ronnie Brown with Alex Dolish.
10: All right, Coach. A little back and forth in this first half. Kind of even in turnovers, things of that nature. What's your message to the team at the half?
17: Reset play the next play, man.
10: Yeah. So when we're resetting, the offense has done some good things in that second quarter. You got a little momentum. When you reset, what's the conversation coming out for the defense?
17: Really, just keep playing the next play. We've been able to just keep playing the next play, keep playing the next play. We've been able to make things happen. That drive, that two-minute drive, that's embarrassing. That can't be us. We got to go reset.
10: All right, Coach, thank you. Good luck. Take a half. All right, guys, as you heard it, the motto is reset, right? Getting in, getting your mind right. The last half, or the last drive, he wasn't excited about it. So let's go in. He'll have a conversation with the guys, and hopefully when he comes back out, the defense continues to play, and they can get a turnover, get a three and out coming out.
0: All right, Ronnie, thank you very much. At halftime, Auburn leads Baylor by a score of 10-7. Now Bradlow with the Truckworks halftime report.
18: Andy, thank you very much. We'll start with a check of scores in the SEC in the top 25 games in progress now. Arkansas shutting out North Alabama 14-0. K.J. Jackson, a couple of touchdown passes for the Razorbacks so midway through the second quarter in Fayetteville. In Knoxville, they've gone to halftime. 20th-ranked Tennessee blanking Furman. That's 28-0. Faison Brandon, the freshman quarterback, he has rushed for a score. I'm sorry, he's rushed for two scores and passed for another in the first half against the Paladins. Took their offense a little time to get going in the first quarter, but Tennessee scored 3 second quarter touchdowns. They've gone to the half in Austin, Texas, with the fifth-ranked Longhorns leading Texas State 28-7. Arch Manning, 203 yards and two touchdowns through the air. It is third-ranked Georgia pounding Tennessee State. Late third quarter action in Athens. And Georgia leads that ballgame 49-3. Gunnar Stockton's day is done. He was 15 of 16 for 202 yards and three touchdowns. Nate Frazier on the ground. Four carries, three rushing scores for Georgia. Top 25 action outside the SEC. Bit of a surprise up at Outson Stadium, or number two, Oregon. Trailing Boise State at the half, 17-14. Broncos with the three-point lead at the half. At number two, Oregon in Eugene. It is 18th-ranked Penn State shutting out Marshall 24-0 as Matt Campbell makes his debut as the coach of the Nittany Lions. They are blanking Marshall at the half. Number 22, Iowa shutting out Northern Illinois 28-0. That's midway through the second quarter. Hank Brown, 77 passing yards and a touchdown. Big day, though, for the Iowa running back, Kamari Moulton. 138 yards on seven carries. And the Hawkeyes just running all over Northern Illinois. Those are the games in progress now on the Yellowwood scoreboard. It is halftime here in Atlanta. Auburn leads Baylor in the season opener 10-7. Highlights from the first half are coming up as we get into the Truckworks halftime report. Truckworks offering Kenworth, Hino, and Isuzu commercial trucks. and allows Truckworks to provide the solution for virtually any commercial trucking need. 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
7: As called by the voice of the Tigers, Andy Merchant.
18: Yeah, the defense is having the upper hand in that first half of play. 13 combined tackles for loss, 7 for Baylor's defense. Auburn had 6, and neither team able to get into too much of a rhythm offensively. Baylor got some yards, got more yards than Auburn. Tigers lead it, though, here at the Truckworks Halftime Report, 10-7. Here we'll start those highlights. Baylor won the coin toss and deferred to the second half. So Auburn got the ball first. Tigers moved to a first down before they punted the ball away. And the evidence that the Auburn defense had come to play today was there on the very second play from scrimmage. Empty backfield, Lagway. Auburn brings an extra man. Lagway in trouble. Down he goes. Xavier Atkins. Atkins on the blitz and took him down. The returning All-American playing like it in the first half. For sure, Atkins with the sack on the second play of the game for Baylor. Bears able to overcome that, though, and do what they did many times in the first half, which was convert a long pass play. On the very next play, they got 25 yards to the tight end. Owen Freeman moved ball out near midfield. They eventually worked it all the way down inside the Auburn 30-yard line. But in a third down and short situation, the Auburn defense stood tall.
24: Third down and 2 for the Bears. Lagway going to run it. Tries to bounce to the outside. And he tries to leap over the Auburn defense. He fumbled it. Did Auburn recover? Tigers have it. First down Auburn at the 30-yard line. He tried to jump over a defender and lost the football.
18: Eric Winters forced the fumble. Caleb Harris recovered, and Auburn got the ball back, working from its own 30-yard line. The Tigers moved down the field. A big 38-yard pass to Jeremiah Koger flipped the field position, moved it down near the Baylor 30-yard line. 3 plays later, the drive stalled out, and the Tigers brought in their reliable kicker to try to put the first points of the year on the board.
24: From the right hash, snap down. Kick is on the way, plenty of distance, and the kick is good. And the first points of the season from Alex McPherson from 43 yards.
18: 3-0 Tigers after a 7-play, 45-yard drive. Midway through the first quarter, Baylor got it for their second possession. Bears moved down the field again, predominantly in the passing game. Something of note on the play on which Lagway fumbled, to end their first possession of the ballgame. The Bears quarterback really favoring his right ankle, not able to put a lot of pressure on it, and he has been much less mobile since that point in the ballgame. And it's an almost entirely passing drive for Baylor on the second possession of the ballgame. It was successful until they reached the 45-yard line on a 12-yard pass to Freeman. Jared Smith nearly had an interception. On the very next play, well, you could take away nearly.
24: Third and 11. Lagway throws
18: it. And it's intercepted at the 40, and then he goes at the 45. Second straight turnover for the Auburn defense. It's Jared Smith. So the second turnover in the first quarter, first time since 2019 the Auburn defense forced two turnovers in the first quarter of a game. Tigers couldn't do anything with it. A second down and long play, or a holding penalty on the first play of the drive, set Auburn behind the chains, and they continued to go backwards from there before punting the ball away. Baylor moved down to the Auburn 25-yard line, but the Bears had a 43-yard field goal. That was no good. Auburn three and out on its next possession now. In fact, an exchange of possessions, exchange of punts, moved us deep into the second quarter. Auburn got the ball after an interception by Baylor at the 2-yard line. Bears had a long field. Auburn's defense forced a three and out. So Auburn got the ball in good field position, working from its own 43-yard line. On the third play of the drive, a 15-yard pass to Keyshawn Singleton for a first down. Then Bryce Kane, who had made a tackle on special teams earlier in the half, came in and was the ball carrier on a reverse, and that reverse went for 25 yards down the right sideline. That took the ball inside the red zone, and it didn't take Auburn long to pay off the drive from there.
24: First down for the Tigers. Handoff, Jeremiah Cobb, right side, 10, 5, touchdown! Touchdown, Auburn! Jeremiah Cobb, 15 yards in an end zone!
18: Most of Auburn's rushing success has come on the right side, and that's where Cobb's touchdown run went, right up the right side. It capped a five-play, 57-yard touchdown drive, and Auburn led 10-0. Baylor, though, able to move down the field and get points on the board, an 11-play, 75-yard touchdown drive, capped by a 14-yard pass to Lewis Brown. It was a drive aided by two defensive pass interference flags, and Baylor able to get their first points on the board. Auburn then got it back and moved down the field 11 plays, and they moved well. They had plenty of time. They'd worked the ball inside the red zone. A sack on second and 10 at the 18, though, gave the Tigers a long third down conversion attempt, and on a third and 18 play at the 26, Byron Brown's pass was deflected and intercepted. And that was the last offensive play for Auburn. Baylor ran it once and ran out the clock in the first half. So 10-7 is the score. Tigers lead by 3 here at the half over the Baylor Bears. We'll give you the numbers from the first half of play when we come back to Atlanta. That is when the Truckworks halftime report continues in a moment.
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0: Mark Aston. Welcome to another season. It is 10-7. Auburn leads Baylor. Baylor will get the ball first to start the second half. Specialists for Auburn already coming out onto the field. Auburn University marching band put on an outstanding show. You'll get to see them next week at Jordan-Hare Stadium. Let's get into the stats here. It was interesting. In the first quarter, Auburn led 3-0 after the first quarter, but the stats wouldn't have told that story. Baylor really had sizable advantages in numbers of plays and time of possession and yards, and they just turned it over when they got on the other side of the 50. Well, in the second quarter, those numbers evened up, and it's a pretty close statistical comparison. Baylor with 15 first downs, Auburn with 12. Bears rushed 23 times for 36 yards. Auburn 19 rushes, 59 yards. DJ Lagway for Baylor, 17 of 25, 199 yards, one touchdown, one interception. Auburn sacked him once. Byron Brown, 15 for 21 for 145 yards. He did not have a touchdown pass. He was sacked four times through two incompletions. And so total plays, boy, 88 total plays in the first half between these two teams. Baylor, 48 plays, 235 yards. Auburn ran 40 plays of its own for 204 yards. So right around that 5 yard per play mark for both of these teams. Baylor held the ball 3.5 minutes longer, 16:42 to 13:18. On third and fourth down, the Bears were 5 of 11, 4 of 10 on third, 1 of 1 on fourth down. It was a big conversion. Auburn, 5 of 10 in third down conversions. Red zone trips, Tigers 1 for 2, and the Bears 1 for 1. They turned it over a couple of times in between the 50 and the 20. Some of the individual numbers for Auburn rushing the ball. Jeremiah Cobb, 5 carries, 23 net yards. Byron Brown with 12 carries in the first half, a net of 4. He gained 32, but those 4 sacks took him back 28 yards. So 12 carries, 4 yards for Auburn's quarterback in the first half. Rushing for Baylor, Dawson Pendergrass, 9 carries, 34 yards, just under 4 per carry. Caden Knighton, 7 carries, 24 yards for almost 3.5 yards per carry. Leading receiver in the first half for either side was Gavin Freeman for Baylor. He hauled in 7 balls on 9 targets, 87 yards. 7 catches, 87 yards. Lewis Brown, the fourth, caught the touchdown pass, one of his 5 catches for 62 yards. Auburn spread it around. Jeremiah Coger, 3 catches for 56. Jake Johnson, 3 catches for 20. Keyshawn Singleton, 2 catches for 26 yards. He's now caught a pass in 16 straight games. And Bryson Washington got a couple of catches out of the backfield for 13 yards. Palmer Williams, the punter for Baylor, kicked it away twice for an average of 50 yards per punt. Hudson Cock, 3 punts for 140 yards, an average of 46.7. Tackles for Auburn, Elijah Melendez, half a dozen stops in that first half. One of the game captains for the Tigers. He now, that is a new career high with 6 tackles. Eric Winters, 5 tackles, including 2 for loss. That's a career high for the sophomore safety. Gavin Jenkins had 4 tackles. Xavier Adkins had 4 tackles as well. Travion Barnes, the leading stopper for Baylor. He had 5 tackles in the first half. Kylan Reed had 4. Devin Turner, Devontae Tizino had 3 tackles apiece. It is 10-7, Auburn. Tigers will be on defense first when the second half gets underway. And we will have that for you when we come back to Atlanta. Auburn making its way out of the tunnel now. Baylor, still no sign of the Bears other than specialists on the field as we approach about 3 minutes to go before the second half of this ballgame. Again, Auburn 10, Baylor 7. You've been listening to the Truckworks Halftime Report. 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
3: Been just about set for the start of the second half. Again, 204 total yards for Auburn in the first half, 235 for Baylor. DJ Lagway started to get into a little bit of a rhythm throwing the ball there on the last couple of drives. Hasn't been able to enjoy the same mobility since the first drive of the game for the Bears, but he really kind of settled into a groove passing the football late in the first half. We'll see what adjustments Auburn makes defensively, or Baylor tries to come out and do against this Auburn team in the second half. Clock is winding down. The teams don't look quite ready to play yet, but we will turn it over as the clock hits triple zeros. The voice of the Tigers, Andy Burcham and Jason Campbell, with the start of the second half.
4: All right, Brad, thank you very much. That right ankle of DJ Lagway heavily taped as he comes out of the locker room at the half. Is that something that Auburn can take advantage of, a guy that is not nearly as mobile in this ball game, and DJ Lagway, who has been terrific from the pocket, however?
5: Yeah, DJ Lagway getting hurt on that first fumble when he tried to jump over the Auburn defender. You see, after that, he's been gimpy, and they, like you said, and they taped that right ankle, and I think if you're Auburn, it eliminates the read option play for him and even his scrambling ability. But he does have a strong arm. He does get the ball out quick when he needs to. So if I'm Auburn, if you have trust in your corners, then maybe you can put a little bit more pressure on DJ Lagway, see if you can force him to get some errant throws and get some interceptions.
4: Out of Gibbs will kick this one away. Knighton, Caden Knighton, to return if he gets the opportunity for Baylor. High and deep, and there will be no return. 8 yards deep into the end zone, and now Lagway back onto the field. His father, Derek, a running back for the Bears from 97 to 2001. He played 40 games at Baylor, 185 rushes, 711 yards, and 6 touchdowns for Baylor. So DJ, a second-generation Baylor Bear, with his team down 3 and the ball first and 10 at the Baylor 25-yard line.
5: And Baylor's known for their offenses throughout the years, even from back in the RG3 days. They've known to be able to throw the football around and having a potent offense.
4: From the right hash mark, first down. Man goes in motion across the set. Lagway turns and hands the ball to the tailback, and he's taken down behind the line of scrimmage. No gain on the play. The stop made by Deshaun Womack, the senior out of Baltimore for Auburn.
5: Good job by Deshaun Womack of staying home backside. You got to take on the blocker, but then he understood, I can't just chase down backside. I can't chase down front side. I got to stay home backside and play my assignment, which got him the tackle for a loss.
4: Right now, the tail back to the right, second down and 10 from the 25 for Baylor. Lagway throws, pass is incomplete. He was trying to get it to Gavin Freeman, who was open, but he led him too much in front of Eric Winters. It's third down and 10 for Baylor.
5: Yeah, Auburn struggled this evening defending those in-breaking slant routes. Right there, Freeman running another one wide open. Lagway just kind of led him too much on it. It's third and 10 as Auburn decides to blitz DJ Lagway with a gimpy ankle, or they play coverage.
4: Baylor 4 of 10 in the first half on third down. This is third and 10 from the 25. Lagway throws it up the sideline. Pass is caught.
5: Out of bounds.
4: Eyes out. He was caught it. Gavin Freeman caught it, but was out of bounds at the 45-yard line, and it's a three and out.
6: You really want to know that they complete pass. It's fourth down.
5: Yeah, another great throw by DJ Lagway, putting that ball back shoulder. And you can see the right foot, the right

0: man out on Baylor's first drive. And now the Auburn offense out there after that 54-yard punt by Palmer Williams.
1: Yeah, good job by Auburn defense there to force a three and out. You know, Baylor had an opportunity to hit a slant route to Freeman, but laid him a little bit too much. Now gets Auburn offense back the ball. Can they go the distance of the field and get a touchdown on this drive?
0: From the right hash mark, it will be first and 10 for Auburn from its 21. 14-16 to go in the third quarter. Auburn holding on to a 10-7 lead. Jake Johnson, tight end, splits wide right for the Tigers. Pair of receivers left. Now man goes in motion across the set for the Tigers. Play action, throw it to the sideline. Pass complete. Singleton. Singleton a couple yards up the sideline. Put his head down. They'll give him 2.5 yards. And it will be second down at about 8 for the Tigers.
1: They try to run the wide receiver screen, bringing Chaz Nimrod in motion to get man in zone.
0: Play action, Brown in the pocket, throws to the sideline, complete to Singleton. Singleton stood up, but he's got an Auburn first down near the 32-yard line. First down, Auburn.
1: Yeah, I like the play design on that quick ball fake to Jeremiah Cobb. Keyshawn Singleton run a 10-yard stop route, got cushion up top by the Baylor defender.
0: And this time, Cobb will run it. Seam to the right side. He's to the 40s and leans forward to the Auburn 41-yard line, about a yard shy of the first down. We'll give him 8, second down and 2 for the Tigers.
1: Yeah, that's the same play Cobb scored on early in the ball game.
0: From the hash, second down and 2. Cobb again, first down and more. 45 across the 45 to the 46, and that's an Auburn first down. 4 yards on the carry, make it 5. For Jeremiah Cobb, and a first down, the second of this drive for the Auburn offense. Ball out to the 46 from the right hash. Play action. Brown to the sideline. Pass is caught. Singleton. Singleton to the 35-yard line. And that's another Auburn first down.
1: Yeah, another one of those quick ball fakes by Barham, and then throwing a stop route to Keyshawn Singleton up top. At that time, he ran at 15 yards. A little catch and run, and a 20.
0: To the Baylor 35-yard line. Low snap. Brown's going to run this when he gets hit. Springs forward, spins near the 30-yard line. That's good effort by Byron Brown to get 4 yards after a low snap to him.
1: Yeah, fake toss sweep to Jeremiah Cobb to the field. Byron cuts it up inside, able to spin to pick up a gain of 4 yards on a tough run.
0: Second down for Auburn from the Baylor 31-yard line between the hashes. Brown from the gun. Byron looks and he throws. The pass is complete to the sideline near the 25-yard line. Number 5, Chaz Nimrod for Auburn.
1: Baylor trying to switch defense now. They try to sub guys in. It's 3rd and 1 for Auburn.
0: 3rd and 1 for Auburn from the Baylor 25. Brown, Cobb, head forward. Second effort. First down to the 27-yard line. And this drive continues for the Tigers. After a three and out by the Baylor offense coming out of halftime, this Auburn offense is on the move right now into Baylor territory.
1: Yeah, Auburn with 5 transfer offensive linemen starting today. It takes a little bit of time to get in the rhythm and build that chemistry between 5 guys. It seems like they got a little bit of a rhythm coming out of halftime. As Coach said, reset.
0: Singleton gets single coverage wide right. Nimrod wide left. Cobb the tailback. Koger goes in motion. Brown in the pocket with time. Now going to run it. He goes down at the 23. Oh, he had a man open at the goal line, didn't he?
1: Yeah.
0: He had Singleton open in the end zone.
1: Yeah, I think Byron clapping because he came off that one just a little bit too soon. Singleton running a post corner post.
0: Oh, he was wide open.
1: Wide open going to the back front power line. It just came off of him a little soon.
0: Second down for the Tigers. From the left hash. Brown's going to run it. Byron hit at the line of scrimmage and taken down at the 25.
1: Yeah, Baylor's doing a nice job of containing Byron on the QB run plays, especially those design draw plays once you cross the 30-yard line. He's scored 51 touchdowns in the red zone for Coach Gordon and Golis throughout the years.
0: This is 3rd and 13 for Auburn. Auburn 6 of 11 on third down today from the left hash mark. Snap to Byram. With some time, flips it over the middle, almost intercepted.

0: to get it to Jake Johnson, but it was underthrown and nearly picked off on the play.
1: Yeah, he's trying to throw that one to Jake Johnson, like I said, on a crossing route. That one just kind of slide a little bit to your left and just lead him out in front, and you have a big play. He kind of had his body turned a little bit awkward, trying to throw it back across his body.
0: 44-yard field goal attempt by McPherson inside the left hash mark. Trying to extend the Auburn lead. Snap down, kick is on the way by McPherson, and he missed it. He pulled it wide left. His first miss in 15 made field goals.
1: I wonder if he felt the pressure coming off the edge. That time, Bailey got a good jump on the snap. Felt like he had to quicken up his kick and pulled it to the left.
0: 9:57 remaining in the third quarter. Your score, Auburn 10, Baylor 7. Baylor ball when we return to Atlanta as Auburn football continues in a moment.
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1: .957 remaining in the third quarter. Better ball. First and 10 after the missed field goal by the Tigers. Auburn leads Baylor by a score of 10-7. 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A year ago, Auburn held three opponents to 7 points or less in the first half. Kentucky, Georgia, and Ball State. They only won one of those ball games a year ago. Auburn's got to find a way to finish.
2: Yeah, Auburn's got to find a way to finish drives. It's not right before halftime, not being able to get those 3 points. And then right there having another promising drive deep into the red zone and end up having a missed field goal.
1: First down for Baylor, just across its own 20-yard line from the right hash. Lagway looks, he throws, passes complete across the middle to Jaden Porter, and he's near the 39-yard line for a first down for Baylor.
2: Yeah, slant route, again, has been the bread and butter for this Baylor offense.
1: Taken down at the 37, first down for Baylor. From the hash, handoff, tail back up the middle. Stood up, still stays on his feet. Gets across the 40 and near the 42-yard line for Baylor. Pendergrass with the carry. 5 yards for Jaden, for Dawson Pendergrass. Auburn leads 10-7, Baylor ball. Second and 5 for Baylor at its 42. Pendergrass again with a hole across the 45-yard line and out to the 47. Should be enough for a first down, and it is for Baylor.
2: Yeah, Baylor hitting that ball inside with Pendergrass. He does a really nice job of just falling off his that first initial hit and keeping his legs and shoulders going.
1: First down for Baylor at the Bear 42. Lagway to throw it. Across the middle, pass is complete. That guy out to the Auburn 37-yard line, Gavin Freeman.
2: Again, hitting Freeman from that slot position, running another inside breaking route as Auburn decided to bring blitz that time to pressure DJ Lagway, but he gets the ball out of his hands very quick. And that time, Sylvester Smith-Reed just kind of gave a little bit too much cushion to Freeman on the slot.
1: Freeman's seventh catch. His father played at Oklahoma. He transferred to Baylor from Oklahoma State. First down at the Auburn 37-yard line. Handoff, tailback. Back to the line of scrimmage. Maybe a yard on the play, and that's about all. Darian Smith with the catch, with the tackle after a 3-yard gain. Second down from the Auburn 33. Lagway looks, he throws, passes caught inside the 25-yard line. Gavin Freeman again. Freeman running out of the slot with his 8th catch of the ball game.
2: Freeman kind of reminds you of Wes Welker to play for the Patriots back in the day, where he's not a big guy body, but he always finds the open field.
1: He's in the slot wide left. 9 catches, over 100 yards. And they look that way again, and it's overthrown. Freeman was open as he was breaking to the Auburn sideline.
2: Yeah, that time he's wide open again. But I think Jared Smith kind of forced that ball to go over his head, trying to drop back into zone coverage.
1: Freeman, 5'9", 189 from Oklahoma City. Lagway now 20 of 31 for 235 yards. A touchdown and an interception. Second and 10. From the Auburn 24. Lagway, handoff, Pendergrass. Pendergrass down to the 21-yard line.
2: Got third down and 7 coming up for Baylor. Auburn has gotten beat on those inside breaking routes, so you got to find out where's Freeman at. I would probably come up and put a little bit of pressure on him so he don't get off the line of scrimmage so freely.
1: He's in the slot to the left. Lagway looks the other way, throws to Pendergrass. Pendergrass taken out of bounds. I think he's going to be short of the first down as he goes out of bounds at the 17-yard line.
2: Yeah, it's going to be fourth and two. It looked like Baylor's going to go for it. But again, find out where Pendergrass is. Lagway is gimpy, so I wouldn't expect him to probably keep the ball, but you got to keep an eye on Pendergrass, maybe handing the ball off to him. There's one or two guys I'm eyeing. Pendergrass and Freeman.
1: Freeman in a slot to the left. Pendergrass now to the left and now in motion out of the backfield. Throw across the middle. Incomplete! Incomplete intended for Porter. Rayshon Pleasant defending an Auburn holds on fourth down.
2: Really nice job by Rayshon Pleasant on that. We've been getting beat on the slant route, whether it's been the inside or outside. That time on fourth down, DJ Duncan dials up cover zero blitz. And they know the ball has to come out. Rayshon Pleasant playing the ball perfectly on that. The Porter get his hand in there, knocking that ball out. Turnover on downs for Auburn.
1: Went to the short side of the field, but came up empty, and Auburn takes over on downs. First down for Auburn when play resumes. 6:09 in the third. Auburn 10, Baylor 7. Back to Atlanta, and this is the Auburn Sports Network.
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2: Auburn leads at 10-7. We'll send it downstairs. Ronnie Brown with a pest control update.
3: All right, guys, something to be on the lookout for. Auburn outside linebacker slash DN Womack has been ruled. They haven't ruled him out yet. He's trying to give it a go. Grimacing it on his face. He has a sleeve on his right knee, or knee brace that he's put on. So that's something to watch out for. He did it on the previous third down when Baylor had the ball two series ago, and he got up, looked like it was an ankle. The training staff had him over here doing some workout. He's giving a little bit of nod of his head that I don't know. I'm not sure if I can go. So that's something to watch out for as Auburn takes the defensive side here after this offensive series.
2: And it will start at the 17-yard line, left hash mark for the Tigers. Byron Brown with Jeremiah Cobb to his right. And Cobb with the carry. Cobb, 20. And Cobb is wrestled down at the 23-yard line.
4: Jeremiah Cobb was one step away from breaking that one for a big gain.
2: He gets 6 on the play, 2nd and 4 for Auburn. Boardingham sets up outside the right tackle. Brown rolls to his right. Looks, he throws. His man is open. Pass is caught. Singleton, shy of the 40, gets forward for an Auburn first down. They'll give him the 41-yard line.
4: Also going to get a late hit on the quarterback as well, so probably tack on another 15. But what a great job by Keyshawn Singleton coming back for a gain of 18.
2: Let's pause 10 seconds for station identification on the Auburn Sports Network.
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2: Kedrick Walker is the man down for Baylor.
6: Foul, roughing the passer with targeting. Number 36, defense. 15-yard penalty, automatic first down. The ruling on the field of targeting is under further review.
2: And Kedrick is the one that is down for Baylor as well. He got the worst end of that one. Boy, he came right up into the face mask of the Auburn quarterback, who was able to make the throw. And Auburn gets a first down. 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
4: Yeah, definitely a late hit.
2: Now, Walker's walking off the field. He may be done for the day if that targeting holds up. Good throw by Brown to Singleton. And Auburn has a first down and more into Baylor territory, just inside the Baylor 44-yard line. Well, that was a high hit by Walker.
4: Yeah, he ran right into the face of Bauer and hit him up high.
2: And Walker was able to walk off under his own power. Medical report brought to you by East Alabama Health.
6: After review, there is no foul for targeting on the play. However, the 15-yard penalty for roughing the passer is still enforced. First down, Auburn.
2: All right, so Auburn does get the ball at the 44. Healthcare, that's East Alabama Health. 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East Alabama Health changing what's possible. So Walker can stay in the game, but it is a late hit on the Auburn quarterback and a first down for Auburn to the Baylor. Now 45-yard line.
4: Yeah, Auburn in great field position again. See if they can finish off this drive better than they have the last two after moving the ball really well down the field.
2: Coger and Spencer wide left for the Tigers. Singleton lines up in the slot to the right. That's the short side of the field. Low snap. Brown taken down behind the line of scrimmage at the 49. They brought the blitz.
4: Yeah, Garrett Ponder, just a great play on the edge. If Byron could have got a chance to turn the corner, he might have had something, but Ponder did a good job of setting the edge and getting the legs of Byron on that one.
2: Redshirt senior from St. Petersburg, Florida. 5-yard loss. Brown, play action, throws it to the sideline and over the head of Koger, who actually got a hand on that one near the Baylor 35-yard line. It's going to bring up third down and long for Auburn, third down and 15 for the Tigers.
4: Yeah, Byron tried to throw that ball with a flat defender on that one and get it out there to Koger.
2: Line to gain is the Baylor 34-yard line.
4: Baylor showing zero blitz.
2: And the right tackle, Stanton Ramil, moved, but was he drawn offside? I think this is going to go against Baylor. We'll wait for the call from Tunashinda Salam.
7: False start. Nope. Number 65. Offense. 5-yard penalty. Third down.
2: They got Ramil. So now it's third and 20 for Auburn.
4: Yeah, Baylor ran up late, showed cover zero blitz. Now it's third and 20 if you're Auburn. Maybe got the middle of the field here.
2: From the right hash mark, Cobb flanks Brown. The snap to Byram. Pressured. Floats it forward for Jeremiah Cobb, 50 to the 45, and that's where he is taken down on the play. Just a pitch forward to Jeremiah Cobb. Auburn able to get back near the original line of scrimmage. And now you have fourth and 11.
4: Yeah, they're trying to go to Neptune over the middle. Neptune running that middle sit route, trying to get to the sticks almost and sit down over the middle of the field. Byron not able to get the ball to him. And they try to, last minute, was able to make a good play by getting the ball out to Jeremiah Cobb to make something out of nothing. See if they can pooch punt him deep in here.
2: Jaden McGowan to take this punt as Hudson Cott tries to pin Baylor deep. Steps into that one. High. Fair catch. Nope, ball bounces around the 10. Bounces, takes a Baylor bounce. And all things considered, Baylor with pretty good field position at its 15-yard line.
4: Yeah, that's a decent kick. If they could have caught it, it would have been inside the 10, but it made a bounce for Baylor's way.
2: So Baylor ball, first and 10 from its own 15. 4:08 remaining in the third quarter of play. Auburn 10, Baylor 7. Stay tuned. Auburn football continues in a moment.
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2: All right, Mike Aston, thank you. Rhett Hobart, in charge of external affairs in Auburn's athletic department, will also join us Wednesday night out of Baumhauer's Victory Grill. We'll talk about all the changes, improvements at Jordan-Hare Stadium as Auburn gets ready for that home opener, kick off the Plains against Southern Mississippi. SeatGeek makes it easy to find tickets so you can be a part of all the action this season. Whether you're buying or selling tickets, SeatGeek is the official ticket marketplace of Auburn football. Let's go, Tigers. SeatGeek, 10-7 Auburn, 4:08 to go in the third. Baylor ball, first and 10 at its 15-yard line. Michael Turner, the tailback, flanking DJ Lagway. Double wide receivers right and left for the Bears. Ball from the left hash mark at the 15-yard line. And movement by the Auburn the Baylor offense as Auburn's defense just moved laterally.
4: Yeah, once Auburn stemmed, Baylor line.
6: False start, number 74, offense, 5-yard penalty, first down.
2: Fourth penalty against Baylor. First and 15 from the 10 for the Bears. Same formation. Snap to Lagway. With some pressure, flips it forward, incomplete. Almost looked like a little bit of a screen intended for Turner that was far overthrown with great pressure from Jared Smith coming off the right edge for Auburn.
4: Yeah, that delayed screen and kind of a chip screen where he chips and sneaks out, but the back fell down.
2: Yeah.
4: And it almost been an interception by Gackens.
2: Well, not only did the back fall down, the tackle fell down as well. Yeah. They were run over by Jared Smith. Second and 15. Auburn brings an extra man. Lagway to the sideline. Incomplete. Trying to find his tight end again. Matthew Kloppenstein down the Auburn boundary.
4: Yeah, you've seen Baylor try to make that play three times of trying to throw that ball on that wheel route. Auburn's defended the last three times better in the first half.
2: Baylor 4 of 12 on third down. This is third and 15 from the 10 for Baylor. Play action by Lagway. Gets some pressure. He throws. Ball is incomplete. Incomplete at the 20-yard line. Trying to go to DeBron Hampton.
4: And Elijah Melendez almost got the interception, but able to get the hand in there to deflect that ball. Great job by Auburn defense to force a three and out.
2: Third three and out for the Auburn defense. 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An opportunity for Auburn to get terrific field position pending this punt with Neptune back.
4: And that's a dangerous return if he get an opportunity to return this.
2: Williams, a low snap, gets it away, and it's a boomer. Neptune calls for a fair catch at the 36-yard line. Now, that young man for Baylor is a weapon. Big teams or Big 12 special teams player of the year last year. That was a 54-yarder when Baylor absolutely needed one.
4: Yeah, that's why he's up for a Right Guy Award.
2: Yes.
4: Inside, you can make kicks like that. A changed field position. Auburn having a chance to get the ball close to the 50, and he booms one and keeps Auburn on their side of the football field.
2: Byron Brown in this game has gone over 10,000 yards in total offense in his career. And he will open up on this drive, first and 10 from the Auburn 36. Cobb goes in motion, Mapson in motion out of the Auburn backfield, sets up in the slot. First down from the right hash mark. The snap to Brown. Byram looks, he throws, the pass is complete to Mapson to the 41-yard line, taken down by Devin Turner, 5 yards on the game.
4: Yeah, they had Neptune lined up in the back, or Deshaun Spencer lined up in the backfield on that last play.
2: Second down for Auburn, a high snap, Brown's gonna run it. Byram forward, bulls his way across the 45 and an Auburn first down.
4: Yeah.
2: Now they're going to say it's short.
4: Yeah, they catch the snap clean on that one. Instead of handing it off, Byron just took it amongst himself and ran inside to get as much as he can get, making a third and one.
2: This is third down, and this is a short yardage situation, and Brown is under center. Now Auburn breaks it back, and Brown goes in the shotgun in an empty set. Wide, three wide left. And I think Baylor may have jumped offside. That's what Auburn is certainly saying.
4: Auburn look like they're going to do the tush push, and then they shift out to shotgun. And then I don't know if the Baylor defensive lineman jumped in a neutral zone, which caused the offensive lineman to move
2: this
4: and react.
2: This Big 12 crew confers back at the 35-yard line.
7: False start. Number 79, offense. 5-yard penalty, third down.
2: They got Joe Simmons.
4: Oh, see, I see the defensive lineman for Baylor. He clapped, and when he clapped, Joe Simmons.
2: You can't do that.
4: You're not supposed to be able to clap. Auburn experienced that last year against Georgia. The whole clapping timeout situation.
2: Yeah. Third and six now for Auburn. Back to the Auburn 40. From the gun, Brown.
4: Got him.
2: Ball was fumbled on the snap.
4: They're going to get Baylor offsides on defense.
2: Now a flag thrown. And let's wait and make sure.
4: Yeah, Baylor jumped offsides. Auburn tried to snap the ball and run a free play.
2: Is this going to be third and one?
7: Offside, number 10, defense. He was in the neutral zone at the snap. It's a 5-yard penalty, third down.
2: Now that's smart on Cole Best to get the snap off with the defender in the zone.
4: Yeah, they could have been able to get it back to the quarterback on that smart play, but if he could have got it back to Byron really good, you had Keyshawn Singleton beating his guy by 5 yards.
2: Right. Third and one again. And Auburn back to the shotgun. Empty set for Byron Brown. The snap. Brown's going to run it. Byron hit at the line of scrimmage, spins forward. And it will depend on the spot as to whether he got the first down.
4: I think he was down when he reached for the first down. I think he got the first down.
2: Ball came out.
7: The ruling on the field is the runner was down prior to the ball coming loose. It is a first down, Auburn.
2: Phew. Boy, boy. The draw by Byron hit behind the line, spun forward. He's definitely down when the ball comes out. First down for Auburn. All of that to get 1 yard and a first down. Brown hands it off to Omar Mapson. Across midfield, 45. Hit and really driven down, but that's a first down as he gets to the 41-and-a-half-yard line. Up Baylor, that's a first down for Omar Mapson of the Auburn offense.
4: Yeah, great job. We had a couple big runs off that right side.
2: Quickly back to the line. Mapson again. Mapson tripped up. And he gets close to the 35. They'll give him the 36.
4: Yeah, Ramil and Skinner doing a nice job in run blocking.
2: Second and three. Mapson again. And Mapson drilled at the 35-yard line. It's going to bring a third down and about 2.5 for Auburn.
4: Yeah, big Devontae to Zeno coming down the line of scrimmage, making a big hit on Omar Mapson on that play. Making a third and four for Auburn.
2: Nose of the football just inside the Baylor 35. Third down and three for Auburn. Brown, handoff, Mapson stood up behind the line and he's going to lose yardage.
4: Auburn might go for it here. I think that was the intention. When you run a play like that on third down, you're probably anticipating going for it on fourth down.
2: Really good job that time for Baylor. Coming up, Devin Turner. And Auburn will try to pin Baylor deep.
4: Yeah, Devin Turner came unblocked on that last play.
2: Baylor will not send anybody deep.
4: Will Auburn run a fake here?
2: Clock is down to 3 on the play clock. There's the snap. No, it is a fake. and forward, and I think it's going to be short of the first down. Auburn ran to the fake to the up man. He needed to get to about the 33, and he only got to the 34-yard line.
4: Yeah, they're trying to run the fake to Omar Maps in the second. And one of his guys got tripped up. The tight end, Johnson, got kind of pushed back until his run lane, which kind of messed up his opportunity to make a cut.
2: A direct snap. Mapson fought off one guy, but Baylor with good pursuit. And Omar came up about a yard shy of the first down. And Baylor takes over on downs. With Auburn leading 10-7 and 3 seconds remaining in the third quarter of play. Baylor ball, first and 10 at its 34-yard line. Final snap of the third quarter. Handoff, Pendergrass. And Pendergrass stood up with the line but falls forward. And Pendergrass out to the 39-yard line as
15: the third quarter
2: comes to a close. Our score at the end of three, the same score we had at the half, Auburn 10, Baylor 7. Stay tuned. This is the Auburn Sports Network.
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1: Rod Law in Atlanta, game update or game recap, third quarter recap. Tigers held the ball 10 minutes. Defense only on the field 5 minutes for the Tigers in that third quarter. Auburn with 111 total yards of offense. Baylor with 63. Neither team converted Baylor did not convert a third down in the third quarter. Auburn was 2 for 5 on third down. Your total stats through three quarters. Auburn now has outgained Baylor 315 to 298. Tigers over 100 yards rushing, 210 yards passing. Time of possession now slightly in Auburn's favor as well. One of the big differences, tackles for loss, 5 sacks for Baylor, and more tackles for loss for that Bears defensive front. As it is right now, it's Baylor with the ball. Auburn leads 10-7. Nobody scored in the third quarter, so the Tigers carry a 10-7 lead into the fourth quarter. This game recap has been brought to you by Wind Creek Resort Casinos. Make every moment more winning moment. Fourth quarter, the final 15 minutes, and the Tigers nursing a three-point lead. Andy Burcham, Jason Campbell tell you the story.
2: Second and 5 for Baylor as the fourth quarter begins from the Baylor 39-yard line, left hash mark. Pendergrass with the carry into the cloud, 45-yard line, and across the 45 for a Baylor first down. He gets to the 46.
3: Yeah, Pendergrass running behind the right guard and on that play, Asher Hale.
2: Pendergrass again fights his way forward. From the 45, he gets near midfield. Again, Pendergrass did not play against Auburn a year ago. He was injured in the preseason, missed the season. The 11 career touchdowns, over 1,000 yards in his career today, 15 carries for 59 yards. Second and 5. Pendergrass again hit behind the line of scrimmage and taken down by Chris Murray.
3: Pendergrass, one of those big running backs, 6'2", 225 pounds. It's kind of wear on you as the game continues to go. But the good thing for Auburn, their defense was only out there for 5 minutes in that third quarter.
2: That big right tackle, Caden Soraki, at 6'9", 309, stays down. And the training staff, the medical staff, is out to look at Soraki.
4: Time out on the field for an injury.
2: This is his 23rd start today. We're in the fourth quarter, 13:57 remaining. Auburn 10, Baylor 7. Baylor, 3rd and 5 from the 49 when we return, as Auburn football continues in a moment.
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1: Brad Lowe back in Atlanta checking the Yellowwood scoreboard. Not a lot of close games here in week one going on at the moment, but Boise State bidding for the upset at second-ranked Oregon. Ducks lead 27-24, but the Broncos are driving early fourth quarter. They've got the ball inside the Oregon 40-yard line. That's a Yellowwood scoreboard. Back to Andy Burcham.
2: All right, Brad, thank you. Kaden Sarecki came off the field under his own power but went to the injury tent, that big right tackle, as Baylor sets up third and five at the 49. And Logan Moore has flipped. He's gone to the right tackle spot, taking over for Sarecki. And Cole Ritt goes in at left tackle now. On third and five, Pendergrass flanks Lagway. Auburn brings some pressure. And Pendergrass has the first down for the Baylor Bears going off the left side. First down inside the Auburn 45 to the 44.
3: Otis Sigler helmet came off. He's saying he got hands to the face. That he's holding his, that he has to go off the field
2: yes,
3: for
2: he
3: a
2: does.
3: Play.
2: So Sigler out on the defensive front for Auburn. And a first down for Baylor.
3: Auburn defensive line got Dallas Walker, Malik Autry, Chris Murray, and Jared Smith.
2: First down at the Auburn 44 for Baylor. Pendergrass again inside the 40 and dives down to the 36-yard line.
3: Sylvester Smith-Reed coming up from his safety position, making that tackle.
2: This Baylor ball club starting to lean a bit right now on Dawson Pendergrass. Second and two for the Bears. Pendergrass again gets to the line of scrimmage, falls forward. He's going to be about a yard shy of the first down. It'll bring up third down and one for Baylor.
3: Yeah, DJ Lagway being basically a non-factor in the run game today since he hurt his ankle early in the first quarter.
2: Pendergrass comes out now for Baylor, and they'll bring Knighton, Caden Knighton in at tailback on third down and a long one. Nose of the football near the Auburn 35-yard line. Knighton hit behind the line and down he goes. Ball, Elijah Melendez came up to make the stop for the loss.
3: Elijah Melendez shot the gap like a lightning bolt, making a hit for a loss, making a fourth and five, 4-5 coming up here for Baylor, who will go for it.
2: And Knighton will stay in the game at tailback.
3: Auburn's got to find out where Freeman is.
2: He's in the slot to the right. Now comes in motion across the set. Sets up in the slot to the left. Does Freeman. Third, fourth, and five. They floated across the middle. It's incomplete. They were trying to get it to Freeman. He ran into a double team. And Auburn takes over and downs.
3: Yeah, great job by Auburn defense. The defensive lineman also did not rush. He backed up. Freeman trying to run across the route. Sylvester Smith-Reed was on him anyways, but the ball gets tipped at the line of scrimmage. Big turnover for Auburn defense, giving the ball back to the offense. Let's see who tips the ball here.
2: I'm not sure anyone tipped it. I think it was just thrown high, Jason.
3: It looked like Jared Smith tipped it.
2: Either he tipped it or they were trying to throw over the top of him. Doesn't matter. Auburn has the ball. A big stop for the Auburn defense.
3: Huge stop.
2: And now Auburn with great field position, leading 10-7, 11:54 remaining in the fourth quarter. First and 10 at the Auburn 38. Ball between the hashes. Byron Brown in the shotgun. Brings a tight end in motion. The snap, the handoff. No play action. Throw it across the middle.
3: No.
2: Pass is intercepted at the 45-yard line by Baylor into Auburn territory. Third pick of the day against Auburn's quarterback.
3: Yeah, Auburn tried to run the play action fake to Jeremiah Cobb and tried to throw the seam ball.
2: Micah Gifford with the pick for Baylor.
3: Second time, backside corner and the backside safety on this play, and Micah Gifford in the interception, setting Baylor up again inside the 50.
2: Baylor from the 49-yard line of Auburn. Tigers lead it 10-7, 11:46 to go in the fourth. I just don't think he saw Gifford coming across the middle.
3: Yeah, he never saw him coming backside twice. The backside corner and backside safety was kind of reading the eyes of Byron and getting that interception.
2: Knighton is the tailback flanking Nimrod. Play action by DJ Lagway. He looks and he throws it up the field, incomplete. Intended for Lewis Brown, the fourth.
3: A good pressure by Jared Smith as well and Chris Murray. Usually after the interception, the first thing offenses like to do is take a shot, and Auburn was prepared for it on that play.
2: Brown had the touchdown catch in the first half. They were trying to go deep to him there. Second and 10 from the Auburn 49 for Baylor. 11:39 to go in the fourth. Auburn brings an extra man. Lagway with some time. Looks and he throws. Pass is incomplete. Trying again to get it to his tight end. This time it was Hawkins Pauley. Overthrew him. Pressure that time for Auburn from Xavier Atkins.
3: Well, Xavier Atkins made a blitz again in the A gap.
2: Petty Ziegler with a nice pop on the quarterback there as well.
3: And Lagway not being able to run when he moved up in the pocket, making him one-dimensional, trying to find the pass. See what Auburn does on third down inside the blitz again when they play cover two coverage.
2: Third and 10 for the Bears. The snap, Lagway in the pocket, flips it to Knighton. Knighton at the 45, and Knighton down to about the 43-yard line. He'll be shy of the first down. Now does Baylor go for it again?
3: Yeah, I expect Baylor to still go for it. You're kind of in that in-between zone. Do you punt it deep or do you go for it here? But I think they're going to go for it, keeping their guys on the field, bringing Freeman back in the game. Also, Lewis Brown, the fourth, find the eyes on Freeman.
2: And to Kloppenstein, the tight end, who splits out widest to the right. Freeman in the slot to the right. Fourth and a four for the Bears.
3: Auburn jumped, but they got back on sides, but they're going to get Auburn in neutral zone.
12: Offside, number 11, defense. Enter the neutral zone, drawing an offensive reaction. The five-yard penalty results in a first down.
2: Arian Smith, a little too anxious.
3: Yeah, you got to watch the ball on that. We can't get too anxious coming in the ball game. Yeah, he's trying to get back on sides, but...
2: First down for Baylor. From the Auburn 38, Tigers up 10-7. Fourth quarter action. Hand off Knighton. And Knighton is swallowed up at the 36-yard line. He'll get a couple. Big Dallas Walker leading the charge for Auburn.
3: Yeah, both teams going to walk out here today, understand that he has some opportunities. But also notice the first game is so much to learn from.
2: Second and 8. Lagway with time in the pocket. Lots of time in the pocket.
3: Golden.
2: He looks, he throws, the pass is complete. Down to the Auburn 29-yard line. Auburn looking for a hold that will not come from this Big 12 crew.
3: Yeah, that should have been a holding against Darren Smith on this play, but they decided not to call it. Oh, definitely a holding. Oh, my goodness.
12: Timeout on the field for an injured player.
2: That was Logan Moore with the hold that was not called. pass complete to Jaden Porter. First down for Baylor at the Auburn 18. 9:56 to go in the fourth. Auburn 10, Baylor 7. Stay tuned. 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
1: 9:56 to go on the fourth. Baylor on the move. Tigers lead at 10-7. Baylor first and 10 at the Auburn 18. Injured Auburn player on that play, number 41, Jared Smith. He was able to leave the field under his own power. 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
2: Jared Smith, a big part of Auburn defense today, headed to the tent. Hopefully it's nothing serious and he can come back in the game.
1: He had dropped back into coverage.
2: Yeah, he dropped back again in coverage on that play. Now we see what Auburn does as far as like rushing off the edge, who they decide to bring in his place. Look like they're going to bring Nate Johnson, a transfer from Missouri and Appalachian State.
1: First down for Baylor at the Auburn 18. Ball at the right hash mark. Knighton flanks DJ Lagway. From the Auburn 18, Lagway two steps to the line. Talks to his offensive line. Plenty of time on the play clock. Keeps Knighton to his right. There's the snap. Lagway pitches to Knighton to the corner. Knighton inside the 15-yard line, now near the 10. They'll give him the 10-yard line. Going to be just shy of a first down, second and one on the pitch and run by Caden Knighton. Second and one from the Auburn, just outside the Auburn 10. Lagway hands it. Gives it to Knighton. Knighton at the line of scrimmage gets enough, I believe, for the first down. Or is it going to be short? He'll be short.
2: Yeah, good job of Xavier Atkins shooting the gap, but also got held.
1: Knighton is out, and Pendergrass is back in at tailback for Baylor.
2: See, can Auburn stop or create a loss and see if Baylor decides to kick a field goal? Big play coming up for Auburn on third down.
1: Third and one for the Bears. They shift strong side left. Play action. They throw it to the end zone. And it's kicked away. Deflected away. Nicely done, Andre Jordan Jr.
2: Andre Jordan that time getting his head around, playing the ball, but did a great job of pushing the receiver towards the sideline. Understand he got beat early in the game on a back shoulder play. This time, he got his head around, played it just perfectly, knocking that ball away. Does Baylor kick a field goal? Or do they try and go for it on fourth down? It looked like they're going for it on fourth down.
1: Fourth and one for Baylor at the Auburn 9. Pendergrass, the tailback. Hand off Pendergrass, and he's got the first down inside the 10.
2: It's going to be close.
1: He got the first down. First and goal for the Bears. Clock rolling. 8:16 and counting. Baylor trying to get its first lead of the day. Tigers lead at 10-7. Neither team has scored in the second half. Baylor first and goal from the Auburn 7-yard line. Lagway from the gun. Hand off Pendergrass. Stood up at the 5, gets inside the 5.
2: Good job by Dallas Walker inside, fighting off blockers, able to get the initial hit on Pendergrass. Auburn defensive backs be alert for the back shoulder, but also that inside quick slant. Auburn hard play action to Pendergrass, know where Freeman is.
1: Second and goal from the 4 for Baylor. Baylor throws it to the back of the end zone on a play-action fake, and nobody there.
2: Got a penalty flag and a boundary.
1: Xavier Atkins put all kinds of pressure on DJ Lagway. A flag thrown on the near sideline. That's the Baylor sideline.
2: Auburn might decline this.
1: It would bring third down and goal from the four if Auburn declines it. And they check with the Auburn head coach.
2: They're going to decline.
3: Illegal formation, offense. There were more than four players lined up in the backfield. The penalty is declined. It's third down.
1: Third and goal from the four for Baylor.
2: Instead of making it second and nine, Auburn elected to go third and four and see if they can force a negative play or balance of another fourth down decision.
1: Nathan.

0: Yeah, great play call to get him outside and get the running back running out to the flats. But Elijah Melendez again making a great play, great recovery. The time up just in time to get his hands on the right arm.
1: And Red Armstrong is out to try and nail his first college field goal that would tie the game.
0: Great play by Elijah Melendez.
1: A 22-yard field goal for the sophomore from Monument, Colorado, just inside the left hash mark. Kick is on the way, and the kick is good. And we are tied with 7 minutes and 12 seconds to go in the fourth quarter. Stay tuned for the Regions Bank postgame show. Jeff Shearer will be in the Auburn locker room with players' assistants and Coach Golich, plus scores, highlights, and analysis. 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Auburn and Baylor are tied at 10. 7-12 to go in the fourth quarter. And Auburn football continues in a moment.
2: The Auburn spirit. 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
1: Yesterday is old news. 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
2: After the game, keep it here for the Regents Bank Postgame Show. Then, next week, kickoff on the Plains against Southern Miss. Airtime is 3:45 Central next Saturday afternoon outside Jordan Hare Stadium. Now, back to more Auburn football against Baylor.
3: Why, how many times was Auburn in this situation, in this position a year ago?
4: That is ironic, right? It's a similar situation to a year ago. Auburn 6 ball games with one-score games at the end. Can Auburn this time come out on the other side of it?
3: Modelo proud to sponsor the broadcast of Auburn football. The mark of those who know league or legacies aren't built overnight. Modelo, the mark of a fighter, 21 and older. Please drink responsibly. 7 minutes, 12 seconds remaining in the fourth. Auburn and Baylor are knotted at 10.
4: Yes, if Auburn can get, if Pleasant get a chance to return, is he is one of the better kick returners in college football. But they've been doing a good job of kicking the ball into the end zone, not giving him an opportunity to bring it out.
3: Rayshon back outside the right hash mark. Back at the goal line, the kickoff will go into, well, it's taken at the end or at the line by Gaskin, and Auburn called for the fair catch, and Auburn will have first and 10, and it's 25.
4: Yeah, they kicked it away from him.
3: First and 10 for Auburn at the 25-yard line. 7:12 to go in the fourth. Auburn and Baylor tied at 10. The only score of the second half, the field goal by Red Armstrong for Baylor.
4: Yeah, if I'm Auburn, I try to run the ball to that right side of the offensive line. They've been doing a really good job of getting some run plays there. They're trying to throw some control passes outside where they're getting one-on-one coverage with a little couple of soft zone.
3: Jeremiah Cobb is the tailback. First down for Auburn from the 25-yard line. Johnson comes in motion, the Auburn tight end. Play action, throw, pass, caught.
4: Hitch.
3: Out to the 37-yard line.
4: Nice.
3: Keyshawn Singleton with an

0: Auburn first down.
1: A nice catch by Keyshawn Singleton, showing strong hands, reaching back behind him just a little bit to make that catch.
0: First down for the Tigers. Hand off up the middle, across the 40, out to the 41-yard line, a couple yards on the carry for Jeremiah Cobb, who is, well, the Auburn left tackle, Joe Simmons, is the one that's slow to get up, but he goes back to the line of scrimmage. Second and 8 for Auburn. Ball at the Auburn 41. Brown looks and he throws to the sideline. Coger's got it at the 45-yard line. He's taken down there. It's going to bring up third down at about 3 for Auburn.
1: A third down at 3. Good job of Coger reaching down, catching that ball. Byron getting the ball outside. Enough for him to catch it, try to get upfield, making a 3rd and 3.
0: Auburn 7 of 15 on third down today. None bigger than this one right here.
1: So Auburn try to keep it with Byron to the boundary, or they throw to Keyshawn with all coverage up to the boundary.
0: From the 45, Auburn needs the 48 for a first down.
1: Or Coker to the boundary.
0: From the left hash mark. Snap is a good one. Brown looks and he throws sideline. First down, Coger. Coger at midfield. First down for Auburn.
1: Yeah, Coger sitting to the boundary. Got off-field coverage. Baylor defensive back, Devon Jordan, kind of just giving him that. Good job of Auburn taking advantage of it.
0: Just across midfield. First down, Auburn. Hand off, Jeremiah Cobb bounces outside. Cobb lowers his shoulder and gets close to the Baylor 45-yard line. They'll mark him out of bounds at the 46.
1: And Jeremiah Cobb laying a lumber. Looked like on Jacob Redden.
0: No substitution. Second down and 6 for Auburn. From the Baylor 46, left hash mark. The snap to Cobb. Play action, Brown. With time, now going to run it. Byron Brown angles to this sideline. Brown is taken down at the 45-yard line. He may have gotten a yard on the play. It's going to bring a third down and about 4 on the scramble by Byron Brown.
1: Trying to run a hard play action, Jeremiah Cobb, and hit Keyshawn Singleton down the middle. But Baylor did a nice job of just dropping back in coverage.
0: Third and 5 for Auburn officially. From the Baylor 44. Auburn needs just inside the 40-yard line for a first down. Brown from the gun, flushed out of the pocket. He rolls, he flips it forward. It's complete. First down down the sideline and out of bounds inside the 20.
1: Nice play by Byron on that one. Got initial pressure, kind of slid to his left a little bit. Didn't like anything downfield. Also saw Jeremiah Cobb in the flat, Shimrod in the flat. Flips it to him. Big play, head up play by Byron.
0: 26 yards to the 18. Cobb the carry. Cobb head down for 2 yards on the play. He's down to the 16, and an Auburn alignment is down behind the line of scrimmage.
1: Look like Cole Skinner.
0: It is Skinner that is face down behind the play.
1: Got another Auburn.
0: And there's another lineman down in front of the play. So a couple of the Auburn offensive linemen are down. One of those being Cole Skinner. The other is Stanton Ramil. It's the right side of the Auburn offensive line that are both lying on their backs right now and getting treatment from the Auburn medical staff.
1: Yeah, that's been the side of the offensive line has done a really nice job of getting good push in the run game to the right, opening up holes on that right side. And one of they kind of got pinned in there together on that play.
0: Is that Jacob Strand? That's Strand and not Ramil. So it's the two guards that are down right now for Auburn. Auburn in the Chick-fil-A red zone. Clock stopped with 4:07 to go in the fourth quarter. When play resumes, second down and 8 for Auburn. The Tigers will need 2 guards. Skinner is up and he is walking off the field. They're still tending to Jacob Strand, who transferred to Auburn from Oregon State. Skinner, of course, with that group that came north, and he's pointing to his left shoulder. He came north with that crew from USF. Mike Skinner has gone to the injury tent for Auburn. His backup, we believe, would be Jacoby Ward. The other backup on the other side would be Derek Plaz for Auburn. Auburn are going to have to replace both guards, at least for this next play, at a huge point of the game on second and eight for Auburn.
2: Auburn in this
0: situation. From the Baylor 18.
2: In this situation, you're probably thinking, if you're going to run the ball, you got to run it to the left side where your two guys are still in. Make it Byron on a sweep play or Jeremiah Cobb, or you just try to find the off coverage as they've been doing going down the field and just hitting those quick hitters. See if you can get those two guys back in after sitting out of play.
0: Strand is now up. He is walking off the field as well.
2: They got both guards going out. So my bad, they got both guards going
0: out. Cale Ellis is one of the guards that's coming in for Auburn. Cale Ellis, who as a freshman last year had a start at center for the Tigers.
2: Yeah, I imagine this is going to be like a quick hitter play. Something finds soft coverage.
0: And Jack Layer. So Layer and Cale Ellis are the guards in there right now for Auburn, replacing Strand and Skinner. Second and eight for Auburn from the Baylor 16-yard line. From the left hash mark, Cobb leads Byron Brown. Off the left side, Brown head down, up the sideline, out of bounds, shy of the first down. Oh, they mark him down at the 11.
2: Yeah, Auburn running a sweep play with Byron to the boundary, led by Jeremiah Cobb as a lead blocker. We got third and three.
0: Third and three. Auburn needs the Baylor 8 right here from the left hash. Play clock at 20 as Brown looks to the Auburn sideline. Brings Jake Johnson outside the left side. Brown's going to run it. Byron bounces outside. 10, 5, Brown, touchdown! Touchdown, Byron Brown! Touchdown, Auburn! 11 yards for the lead!
1: Great play call by Auburn offense. Joe Gordon, Coach Golish on that series. Understanding you have two guys coming in off the bench that haven't had much playing time. At your two guard position, you do what? You run Byron on a sweep play the first time. The next time, you run him on an inside zone play. Great blocking also by the wide receivers to be smart down the field. Great touchdown run. Much needed touchdown for the Auburn Tigers on that drive.
0: McPherson out for an all-important extra point. It is on the way. It is good. 89 of 89. It is Auburn career. And Auburn, using both the pass game and then the run game to get it into the end zone. Byron Brown going off the left side. He brought Jake Johnson over there outside the left tackle. And they punched him out. And Brown hit at the one and into the end zone for the Tigers. We'll send it down to the sideline. Cook's Pest Control sideline report. Ronnie Brown.
3: Sometimes we talk about unsung heroes. And sometimes you can make the play without making the play. Well, that last play with the lead block by Jeremiah Cobb, nobody's going to see it. It's not going to reach the stats. But him being able to seal that block to get Byron to the outside for that touchdown was a heck of a block, heck of a play. And he was an unsung hero, along with the two guards that came in fresh off the sideline and had to fill in.
0: Yeah, Jack Lowe on that left side and Joe Simmons the tackle. Since that, John Deere drive summary for Auburn, 75 yards, 10 plays, 3 minutes and 50 seconds. 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Connor Gibbs on for the kickoff for the Tigers with Caden Knight in deep. And Gibbs boots it into the end zone. 3 minutes, 21 seconds to go in the fourth quarter. And Auburn back on top of Baylor by 7. 17-10.
2: Auburn got another player down.
0: Well, how big now does it look for Auburn to limit Baylor deep in Auburn territory to that field goal and tie the game? And now Auburn's up a touchdown with its touchdown drive.
2: Yeah, that was huge, Andy. You talk about, you know, and to decline it, instead of making it 2nd and 9, made it 3rd and 4. And once they got the incompletion, they had to make a decision either to go for it and kick the field goal. They decided to kick the field goal, and it just made it a tie ball game. Now Auburn going the length of the field to tie the ball. I mean, to go up 17-10. Now the pressure hangs on Baylor.
0: You can hear the Auburn faithful. Let's go, Auburn. Baylor, 3 minutes and 21 seconds, 75 yards away. We are still trying to identify the injured Auburn player.
2: I can't tell you, pulled a hamstring or something running down the field.
0: Carlson is the injured Auburn player, one of Auburn's special teams. Matter of fact, he's one of Auburn's captains today, Kate Carlson. And he's able to walk off the field. All right. First down for Baylor at its 25-yard line. Auburn 17, Baylor 10. 3:21 to go in the fourth.
2: Jared Smith is back in the ball game, playing at the right end position. Darren Smith at left end. Dallas Walker inside.
0: Pendergrass, the tailback for Baylor. Play action to him. Lagway into the pocket. Oh, it's almost intercepted. Oh, it was almost intercepted on the play. Oh, Andre Jordan Jr. dove and nearly came up with the pick.
2: Yeah, the corners had gotten better in the second half. The first half, kind of like they were trying to fill themselves out in the ball game. But here in the second half, they've tightened up coverage on these crossing routes and the inside breaking routes on these slants and different things.
0: Brown wide left. Porter wide right. And Freeman in the slot to the right on second and 10. Lagway looks. It's complete to Freeman. Dives forward. He's going to be about a yard shy of the first down.
2: Freeman running that stop route in between the zone. Auburn tried to run a fire zone, and he just found the soft spot. DJ Lagway able to find him.
0: Under 3 minutes to go, third and one. Pendergrass to carry. Pendergrass head down. And I believe he has the first down. He does. Just across the 35-yard line, and that's a first down for the Baylor Bears. Dallas Walker gets off the bottom of the pile for the Tigers.
2: Yeah, 2 minutes and 38 seconds to go in the ball game.
0: First down for the Bears from the Baylor 35-yard line. Play action, Lagway across the middle. Ball is tipped and incomplete. As we pause 10 seconds for station identification on the Auburn Sports Network.
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0: Second and 10 for Baylor at its 35. 2:24 to go in the fourth. Auburn 17, Baylor 10.
2: Yeah, if you can't get there, the pass rush, put your hands up and deflect the ball.
0: Low snap to Lagway. With pressure in the pocket. Flips it out to Pendergrass, and it's incomplete. He was about 2 yards deep in the backfield, but the throw was a little bit low. And it's third and 10 for Baylor. Third and 10 for Baylor. Yeah, that's the Baylor 35.
2: Andy, that's why having a quarterback is having a right ankle issue, not able to pull the ball down and run, having to stay in a passing situation. Now it's third and 10 against this Auburn defense. Does DJ Brain blitz?
0: Brain and Porter wide right. Tight end and Brown wide left. And a timeout called.
2: Auburn called timeout.
5: Auburn takes their first charge timeout of the half, 30 seconds in late.
0: 2 minutes and 18 seconds. Make that 2 minutes and 19 seconds. They added a second. 2:19 to go in the fourth. A critical third and a 10 coming up for Baylor, and it's a 35-yard line. Yeah. Auburn 17, Baylor 10.
2: Auburn looked like they were going to go cover zero blitz. And then DJ Durkin decided, didn't like the matchup probably with Freeman in the slot. He's been winning on some of those inside option routes, decided to take a timeout.
0: Baylor is 6 of 19 on third down, but you got to figure in this situation, you're in four down territory.
2: Oh, yeah.
0: Regardless of where you're on the field, trailing by 7, near 2 minutes to go. We've got the 2-minute timeout coming up.
2: And the only thing, they have 3 timeouts, so if they don't get it here, they could essentially punt it and see if they can hold Auburn with 3 timeouts and get a shorter field. But they've gone for it a lot today on fourth down, so I think this is 2-down territory for this team.
0: Baylor's already gone for it 4 times on fourth down. Third and 10 from the 35 for the Bears. Freeman in the slot to the left. Brown wide left. wide right. The tight end is Hawkins Pauley. High snap to Lagway. He looks and he throws it incomplete. Incomplete across the middle of the intended receiver was Porter. And now you get to make the choice. Fourth down. Fourth and 10 for Baylor from its 35 with 2:16 to go.
2: Yeah, essentially, that was a great play by Rayshon Pleasant playing the ball and also keeping his eyes back, but close enough to the defender, Porter, to force an errant throw. Now it's fourth down, so if you Baylor, you don't get this, Auburn essentially gets five more yards and get a field goal, it's game over.
0: This could be a ball game here. Fourth and 10. Lagway with time. He throws it across the middle, and it's caught for a first down in Auburn territory. Gavin Freeman again with the catch.
2: Well, they got Freeman. He's been their safety net all day for DJ Lagway. You know, on fourth down, that's where it's going to go.
0: The 2-minute timeout comes with Baylor. First and 10 at the Auburn 36-yard line. Auburn 17, Baylor 10. Stay tuned. 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
0: Stopping the tight end, Michael Trigg, for Baylor. Today, it's the slot receiver, Gavin Freeman. 11 catches, 149 yards, including that 33-yarder on 4th and 10 for Baylor. That keeps the drive alive to the Auburn 36-yard line, 2 minutes to go, and the Tigers lead Baylor 17-10.
2: You look at the stat sheet and you say, man, both of these defenses kind of give up a lot of yards today. That typically happens when you have fast-paced offense, but what both of them has done very well, which yards don't concern of, is not giving up that many points and creating turnovers and getting sacks. Both of these defenses have played really good today when the ball game's on the line in red zone territory.
0: First and 10 for Baylor at the Auburn 36. Ball at the left hash mark. Tigers lead it by 7. Freeman and Brown wide left. Freeman in the slot. Single coverage on Jaden Porter, wide right to the Auburn sideline. Pendergrass is the tailback. 2 minutes to go in the fourth quarter. Lagway, the quarterback. Gives the ball to Pendergrass. Pendergrass inside the 35. Boy, he always falls forward, doesn't he? He's down for 5 yards near the 31-yard line.
2: Yeah, I've been impressed with Pendergrass today, the way he runs the football and how he just always, like you said, Andy, finds a way to fall forward for positive yards.
0: Second down and 6. Lagway, plenty of time. Lobs it to the end zone. In and out of the hands. That's a touchdown. That's a touchdown if he can hold on to it. Jaden Porter was open.
2: Man, Auburn caught a big break on that one. They ran a high-low situation with Freeman and Porter. Freeman runs the out route. Porter runs the post. Perfect throw. This falls out of the hands of Porter. Auburn caught a major break on that one.
0: 3rd and 6. Bale at the Auburn 32-yard line. Ball between the hashes. Auburn brings the blitz. Lagway looks up the seam. The pass is caught inside the 5. Caught by Porter. And Bale will have 1st and goal inside the Auburn 5-yard line.
2: That time Porter made up for the easy touchdown catch that he dropped just a moment ago, coming right back that time, reaching out with one hand and pulling that ball in.
0: And Champ Anthony all over him, but he made the catch. 1st and goal from the 4 for Baylor. Ball at the right hash. Pendergrass flanks the quarterback, Lagway to his left. The snap, the handoff to Pendergrass. He's taken down near the line of scrimmage. He got maybe a yard on the play. 2nd and goal from the 3.5 for Baylor. 55 seconds and counting to go in the 4th quarter with Auburn leading 17-10.
2: If Auburn can hold on 4 straight tries here inside the 5-yard line, it'll be a great stand for this Auburn defense as they bring in the big boys, Jordan Crawford and Dallas Walker on the inside.
0: 2nd and goal from the 3 for Baylor. Play clock, or the game clock, is down to a 30 seconds. From the gun, Lagway to Pendergrass. Pendergrass stood up the line of scrimmage and driven back. And the clock is stopped with 17 seconds to go.
5: Baylor takes their 1st charge timeout of the half, 30 seconds in length.
0: I think he may have lost a yard, maybe 2 yards on that play. It's going to be 3rd down and goal from the 5 with 17 seconds remaining.
2: They'll be alert for the tight end and have to be alert for Freeman and those back shoulder throws that they try to make on the outside. You see Auburn playing press coverage. Basically a 2-play game here.
0: 3rd and goal from the 5 when play resumes with 17 seconds to go in the 4th quarter and Auburn holding on to a 17-10 lead.
2: Who can make the play for Auburn defense? 2 plays in a row. See if you can keep them out of the end zone. Be a great stand in week 1. Defense has played good.
0: Snap will come just inside the right hash mark. Kloppenstein and Brown stack up wide left. Freeman, widest right. With Pendergrass, the tailback, on 3rd and goal from the 5. Freeman came in motion. Lagway drops. He throws to the back of the end zone and out of the back of the end zone. Intended for Brown. And now it's 4th and goal from the 5 with 13 seconds remaining.
2: Yeah, this essentially could be a ball game. I think Auburn may take a timeout here.
5: Takes their 2nd charge timeout of the half. 30 seconds.
0: It will be a 30-second timeout. The game is on the line right here. 13 seconds remaining. 4th and goal from the 5 for Baylor. The Bears are 3 of 5 on 4th down, including a 4th down conversion on this drive.
2: Yeah, trying to run a switch play on that last one with Brown coming underneath the outside receiver, but played really well by the Auburn defense.
0: Well, they brought Freeman in motion and then sent him back out. Mm-hmm. I thought that's where they were going.
2: Yeah.
0: Was Gavin Freeman.
2: They haven't targeted Freeman these last 4 plays. You got to assume that in this situation, you got to know what number 6 is and press him on the line of scrimmage.
0: 4th and goal from the 5. From the right hash mark. Freeman, corner and Brown wide left. The tight end outside the right tackle. And Pendergrass to the right of Lagway. The snap. The play action. They throw to the sideline. Freeman's got it. Touchdown.
2: Yeah, they ran the switch play where they lined Freeman up inside and ran two outside receivers on slants. They ran Freeman to the outside. It looked like Baylor might be trying to go for two here.
0: Baylor's going to go for two and the lead with 9 seconds remaining.
2: So Auburn's defense might take a timeout here just to regroup. So they ran the switch play and caught Aaron Winters in a man situation with Freeman trying to cover him from over top, which is hard to do in that play call.
0: So a two-point conversion right here for the ball game for Baylor. Pendergrass to the right of Lagway. And Auburn does use a timeout to talk about it defensively.
5: Auburn takes their second charge timeout of the half, 30 seconds in length.
0: Both teams will have a timeout remaining. Baylor lining up for two to try and win it. Auburn's defense trying to prevent it to win it. Auburn on top, 17-16.
2: Wow, week one comes down to this. And it's been a defensive battle for both teams today. Can Auburn make the stop? Can they get the game-winning stop that they need here to hold on here in Atlanta?
0: Boy, Eric Winters got rubbed just enough to get Freeman open.
2: Yeah, anytime,
0: off the left side.
2: Anytime you line that receiver up inside like that and you run that rub route, if that defender goes over top, there's no way he can get there in
0: right.
2: time enough.
0: What does Baylor do here, Jason?
2: Well, I'm finding out where number six is. That's my first priority. And also, you got Pendergrass. They could try to run it with Pendergrass, but I don't think so. Auburn's going with their big guys inside with Cody Ziegler and Dallas Walker. Got Jared Smith on the outside. Again, they line up Freeman inside, so be a look out to rub route if you're pleasant.
0: Now, he's in the slot to the right. Lagway empty in the backfield.
2: Auburn only had 10 guys out there.
0: They have the 11 now, I believe.
2: All right, take another timeout.
5: Baylor takes their third and final charge timeout of the half. Late clock was running
0: down. They ran the high end late. So the play clock goes running down, and Baylor uses its final timeout.
2: And Baylor had to allow Auburn to sub, so actually a good strategy by Auburn by holding it, or they either going to have to take the delay of game or use their last timeout.
0: A two-point conversion for Baylor. Baylor gets it. It takes a one-point lead with 9 seconds to go. It doesn't, and Auburn, in all likelihood, will win it. It will come down to this one two-point conversion right here. They have two tight ends in there right now, Livingston and Kloppenstein.
2: Yeah, you still got to be alert for Pendergrass trying to run the ball inside.
0: Well, when they set up before that, it was an empty backfield for Lagway, and it is now.
2: You got to find out where Sitz is. Watch the rub route again.
0: Oh, Lagway throws it to the tight end. He didn't. He was taken down at the goal line. He was taken down by Eric Winters. A two-point conversion saving tackle by Winters. They tried to throw to the tight end, and Winters, who's 6 foot, took down the 6 foot Matthew Kloppenstein. 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Did he get the football to the line or to the goal line?
2: They ran a similar play except for the tight end this time. Ended up being the guy coming off the rub route. Was wide open, but the throw behind him, and he got well a chance to make a tackle to get him at the half-yard line. He got to come in. The knee is down anyways.
0: Yeah, it's the foot and the ball is down across.
2: Yep, so the knee is down before the ball even think about getting across. The throw man behind.
0: Oh, Eric Winters. Eric Winters.
2: Baylor said the difference between winning and losing is the accurate throw, but the throw being behind.
5: The ruling on the field is upheld. The try is unsuccessful.
0: Holy cow.
2: What a week one. What a play by Aaron Winters to make the tackle to hold on to the big tight end for Baylor, not allowing Pauley to turn his body to spin the ball.
0: Now you've got to watch the onside kick. You've got to make the play on the onside kick with 9 seconds to go. Eric Winters, 6 foot, 219, sophomore from Enterprise, Alabama. 33 tackles a year ago for that high school All-American, but none bigger than today. 11 tackles, a career high for Eric Winters, and he makes the play that could seal the deal for Auburn.
2: Yeah, Eric Winters forced that fumble early in the game against D.A. Lagway, and then on that play, he got beat the play before on the rub route. That time, was able to get there in time enough to make that tackle on the half goal line.
0: Auburn has a timeout remaining. 9 seconds remaining. And you got to think that Baylor is going to try an onside kick. And I believe that's Bronson Mueller that will take this onside kick. No, yeah, he will take it. Picks it forward.
2: Go out of bounds.
0: And it goes out of bounds. And Auburn will have it with 9 seconds to go. It went out of bounds near the 46.
5: Out of bounds. Kicking team. The ball will be placed at the 40-yard line. First down, Auburn.
0: Eric Winters, who got beat on the touchdown pass, comes up to make the stop on Kloppenstein. The throw, he made the catch, but the throw was a little bit behind him, and he couldn't get quite turned to get to the end zone on the two-point conversion, and Eric Winters made him pay.
2: Yeah, football is a game of inches, Andy. You talk about the throw. The throw, if it's in front of him, it's probably not the same response that we want to have right now, but because that ball is placed on his back hip, it gave Eric Winters a chance to, with that closing speed, to wrap up Pauley and not give him a chance to extend the football, to tackle him on the half-yard line to secure a victory here for Auburn.
0: One good snap and this one's over. Auburn is in the victory formation. There's the snap to Brown. He takes a knee. Baylor can't stop the clock, and Auburn will win it. Auburn 17, Baylor 16. Alex Golish gets a win on opening day. 10 straight opening day victories for the Auburn Tigers. Auburn a winner, 17-16 over Baylor. Stay tuned, Auburn football continues in a moment.
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2: And the defense made it tough on me today. In crucial moments, they all stood up and made great plays. But I got to go with number five, Eric Winters, today. 11 tackles, 2 total tackles for loss. A forced fumble against DJ Lagway early in the ball game, and then the tackle to seal the game on the 2-point conversion, able to close out on Polly and wrap his arm around him strong enough to make sure that the big tight end don't get a chance to reach the ball across the goal line. Have to go with Eric Winters today. Great ball game by him.
0: He had a career-high 11 tackles, none bigger than the tackle on the 2-point conversion. The throw was just a little bit behind the tight end, and that allowed Winters to get to him before he could make the turn, because he was right on the goal line. He made the stop with 9 seconds remaining, and then he made the stop. Baylor tried the onside kick. It went out of bounds, and then Auburn took a knee, and Auburn wins it today by a score of 17-16. Just give me your overall thoughts about this one as the Tigers come back to Jordan-Hare Stadium on Saturday to face Southern Miss in a kickoff on the Plains.
2: Just happy Auburn got here to win. There's so much to learn from these first games. They're always hard to play, especially when you talk about a Baylor team last year that struggled defensively, giving up 32 points. But since they got the new defensive coordinator, they looked a lot better defensively today than they did a year ago. But they're still able to move the ball just like they did. But Auburn defense able to stay stiff in the red zone. So I think Auburn comes out of here feeling confident because they know they didn't play their best football. But they know that they got something to build off of, and they got so much film to watch and learn. The one thing I noticed on offense is when you got 5-star new offensive linemen, it's hard to find that chemistry in week one. It takes a couple of games to get on your belt before you're able to have that continuity where you're able to read each other and feed off one another. So I think there's a lot to learn from. I think Byron, with the turnovers, I think he can learn from those. Watching his eyes, understanding that those backside safeties and corners are watching his eyes. And I think this could be good teaching tape. And I think it's something for the whole offense to just continue to understand as they continue to pursue and try to put one plus one together next week.
0: As Gus Malzahn did several years ago, Alex Golish now gets to put the leather helmet on in celebration of this 17-16 win tonight over the Baylor Bears. We have much more Auburn football coverage coming your way on the Regions Bank postgame show. Interviews with Tim Banks, Cody Burns, and head coach Alex Golish, along with player interviews, highlights, and more straight ahead. The general manager of the Auburn Sports Network is Ben Harling. Our football, Auburn football, has been produced by Jacob Hillman. Our chief engineer today, Kevin Duvall, along with Patrick Tisdale. Quinn Brakeen has been our studio producer with assistance as well. So for spotter and statistician Gene Dulaney, and for my broadcast partner Jason Campbell, I'm Andy Bertram. Again, the final from Atlanta. Auburn 17, Baylor 16. So long, and War Eagle from Atlanta.
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0: The Auburn Tigers are 1-0 on the season after a 17-16 victory over the Baylor Bears here in Atlanta today. The defenses had more moments than the offenses today, and certainly Auburn's defense at the end made the biggest play as Baylor scored with 9 seconds to go and then tried to play for the win. They went for two, and Auburn was able to stop Baylor inside the one-yard line and keep the Bears from scoring that two-point conversion and taking home an upset win. Auburn gets the win 17-16, and nobody's left. And the real reason nobody's left is there's severe weather in the immediate vicinity of Mercedes-Benz Stadium, and folks are being asked to remain inside the stadium and shelter in place here. It has been a huge storm, a giant storm cell that started north of Atlanta and has now moved just like right around south of just outside the stadium here. But I don't know that anybody noticed it during the fourth quarter because it was a dramatic fourth quarter. Back and forth they went. A lot of emotional spikes and valleys, and in the end, Auburn made enough plays to get the win. We're going to be joined by Ronnie Brown here momentarily. Before we do that, though, let's take a good look at the Yellowwood scoreboard games that are going on right now across college football. The evening wave of games about to get started, and a couple of games that already have gotten started. You've got Texas A&M with a touchdown lead over Missouri State, 7-0, midway through the first quarter in College Station. In Fayetteville, Arkansas finishing off North Alabama, it's 31-14. Razorbacks with 3 minutes to go. Odd score in Nashville, Austin Peay leads Vanderbilt 6-5. 6-5 late in the first quarter in Nashville. And still to come, you got Clemson and LSU. That game will get underway in just about 15 minutes or so. They're just about set to start in Starkville, Mississippi State, and UL Monroe. And then in about 20 minutes, it'll be Florida and Florida Atlantic in Gainesville. Finals from today, Georgia pounded Tennessee State 63-3. It was Texas all over Texas State 59-7. Alabama got by East Carolina 48-10. Tennessee drubbed a Furman 56-9. South Carolina big over Kent State 57-0. And Kentucky beat Youngstown State 45-0.
19: 8-13. Those games weren't expected to be close. This one was, and it was. Auburn a winner over Baylor, 17-16. All right, let's bring in Ronnie Brown. And, man, I'll tell you, this was it looked like a game, Ronnie, where both teams wanted to go exceptionally fast, and so they were able to get little pockets of momentum offensively. But at the end of the day, the defense, whether it was tackles for loss for Baylor or turnovers for Auburn or the final stop there inside the one-yard line, defense has just made, you know, one more big play here and there.
3: Yeah, I think that's the gift and the curse, right? Like, you go fast, but when you're not operating, you're not efficient, you know, as you probably shouldn't be or won't be early in the season, as we saw today, like a couple mistakes here and there, you know, it makes it tougher. And then the defense does have the advantage, we think, in the early in the season, right? Like, because it's just easier for them. They don't have to execute as much when it comes down to the little nuances or the small things that it costs you on offense to be successful. As we saw last, right there, that last play of the game, you know, as Jason Campbell said, just a little bit different throw, then we may have a completed conversion, right? The ball's a little bit behind him, so now the tight end don't have an opportunity to extend the ball, extend his arm, which is Auburn's grateful for. But, you know, that's the little things here and there, and just go back and forth, right? And you're out there and you're trying to make plays, which the advantage is the defense. You want to make them drive the length of the field and give yourself an opportunity to make plays or allow the defense to capitalize off of a mistake here and there, whether it's an interception or, you know, getting penalties and things of that nature.
19: 175 total plays in the game. Auburn ran 76. Baylor ran 99. Overall thoughts on the offense today, Ronnie?
3: Well, I mean, there's a lot of room for improvement. I think both coaches would say that. When you talk about Auburn, I think there are a couple of throws that Brown would like to have back just from, you know, seeing that backside linebacker and some of those crossing routes and things of that nature when you're reading. And then also, you know, you saw him jump. He missed one early in the game where he had an opportunity. So those are the things that be expected early in the game. I think offensively, you know, we got to be able to do a better job running the football. Because that's going to be really key here in a few weeks when, you know, you want to keep improving in between the line of scrimmage. Obviously, health is a part of that. You got two linemen that went down, so hopefully it's nothing major for those guys. We can get them back this next week and get them up and healthy. But I think offensively, it was what we expected, right? There were some mistakes here or there. There was a couple penalties, a couple turnovers, and those are the things that you want to eliminate, especially with the penalties and the turnovers, right? Like, anytime you win the turnover battle, you give yourself an opportunity to be successful.
19: Baylor ran 51 plays in the second half alone, but Auburn did a much better job on third down. Tigers defense only allowed 3 conversions and 12 attempts on third down. Pretty evenly played in a lot of areas in the second half, but I thought that particular adjustment that Auburn's defense made in getting off the field a little better anyway in the second half on third down than in the first half. And certainly you look at games by Elijah Melendez with 12 tackles and Eric Winters with 11. Give me those general thoughts on the defense.
3: Yeah, I think the defense did a great job. You know, it was a tale of two halves, like you said. The first half, they did a really good job in the red zones. Not so much, you know, between the 20s. Baylor did a good job of driving and moving the ball, but Auburn did a really good job of not allowing them to transition and turn that into points. Second half, you kind of cut down on the third down conversions, which, you know, they made some big plays, couple fourth down conversions, but you made them earn it, right? And I think that's the key. You know, when you look at the defense, that's what you really want to do. Make them drive the length of the field. Don't give them any big plays, and try to limit those explosives. And then when you do it, you get some turnovers here or there, which Auburn did. You know, that fourth down conversion where they had in that last drive to get to that touchdown, you know, that's just a really good throw and catch, right? Like, you got to, you know, take your lump sometime. But I think defensively, the Auburn Tigers had a bend but don't break mindset, and they did a really good job, and they did enough to get the victory.
19: All right, coming up, we expect to hear from Byron Brown, Keyshawn Singleton, Elijah Melendez, Eric Winters, all coming up here on the Regions Bank postgame show. We'll have more from Ronnie Brown as well with that analysis a little later on. Interview with head coach Alex Golish. We'll give you the highlights of this game, all of the drama as it unfolded. Auburn a winner in the season opener, 17-16 today in Atlanta. Don't go away. We're just getting going. The Regions Bank postgame show continues in a moment.
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19: Welcome back to the Regions Bank postgame show. Jeff Shearer down in the locker room. He's getting ready to interview Auburn assistant coaches and players after Auburn's 17-16 win over Baylor here in Atlanta. Ronnie Brown is here. We'll get some more takes on this game from him after we check the Yellowwood scoreboard. Some top 25 teams in action tonight outside the SEC. 12th-ranked Texas Tech out to an early 14-0 lead over Abilene Christian. They played one quarter in Lubbock there. They're just underway in Ann Arbor. Number 16, Michigan, hosting Western Michigan to start off the Kyle Whittingham era for Michigan. Clemson and LSU scheduled to start 5 minutes from now, but that game is in a weather delay and a significant one. We understand they may not start that game until about 9 Eastern, 8 o'clock Central tonight. So it may be a while before LSU and Clemson get going. Finals on the Yellowwood scoreboard. Number 2, Oregon, was able to stave off Boise State 34-27 today in Eugene. Number 1, Ohio State, rolled over Ball State 56-3. It was 6th-ranked Indiana taking care of business against North Texas 52-16. 18th-ranked Penn State shut out Marshall in the Matt Campbell debut in Happy Valley, 45-0 the final. Number 22, Iowa, Got a touchdown pass from Hank Brown, part of a 40-0 blowout of Northern Illinois. And number 23, Houston, was a winner over Oregon State, 33-20. Plenty to come from the locker room, Ronnie, as we look at individual performances, the running game today. We talked before the game what kind of rotation would we see. We thought it would be by the drive, and that's how it was. Jeremiah Cobb got several drives. Omar, like when guys came in, they got a series rather than trying to sub out play-by-play. So what did you see out of Auburn's running backs today?
3: You know, I thought they did a good job. I think they improved as the game went on. You saw the second half, they did a little bit better job of pressing the hole and making the best of it. Had a couple runs that were just, you know, one tackle away from popping a long one. And so, you know, they improved. It's just the first game, you know, you want to learn to get behind your pads a little bit more, you know, trying to get the field, trying to make the big play. But that's a part of, you know, switching in and out, right? Like being able to be in that rotation. It takes a little bit to get comfortable, and you always try to make the big play on each one because you may be out that next drive. And so, you know, guys were fundamentally sound, didn't fumble the ball, didn't turn over, so that was good. So I think they did a really good job. They were fundamentally sound. They did a good job, took what the defense gave them, and that's something in an area that I expect us to improve in.
19: Wide receivers, let's evaluate what you saw from those guys. Keyshawn Singleton had 7 catches for 89 yards. He was a leading receiver at UCF a year ago, and he gets 7 catches here today. Jeremiah Koger gets 5 for 66 yards. Chaz Nimrod, 4 for 41. Jake Johnson, a big factor early. I don't know how many people had, you know, 3 catches by the tight end in the first quarter in their game plan today. But Auburn spread it around among the receivers and Johnson at tight end.
3: Yeah, I think they did a really good job, you know, and they got some easy throws, which was the key. When you talk about Singleton, he's a guy that I think has a 2X glove. And so we talk about the size of his hands. When you saw some of the catches that he made, it's not surprising because some of those catches were contested, did a really good job. But I think Byron did a good job of mixing the ball around. Like you said, the usage of the tight end is something that we all get excited about in Auburn. And so being able to utilize that position and getting everyone involved and throwing a little bit more. Maybe we can get our running backs involved.

0: job of creating space and taking those easy throws and getting some yards after contact.
1: I looked at penalties, and Auburn had the same number of penalties in the second half as the first. They had three in each, but the yardage was cut in half from the first half to the second half. I think about penalties in a first game of the year, and maybe you expect them to be a little higher than six penalties for 46 yards. And I don't know, what did you see in this game, not necessarily in penalties, but that you can chalk up to being the first game of the year and 40 guys that have never played at Auburn before and just that first week newness needing to rub off before next week?
0: Yeah, I think those are things that you're going to see more on the offensive side of the ball than the defensive side. So you talk about, like, false starts, things of that nature. One, you got five new starters on the offensive line. So the cadence in a real game situation is a little bit different. You got the crowd noise, and you got a guy trying to barrel down your throat. So, you know, you look at that and said, okay, like, you know, we expect that here or there. And then just even the rustiness, right? Like saying, okay, when the defensive guys, you know, on one of those penalties, the defensive lineman was clapping. And so I think he drew the left tackle off. And so, you know, you look at that. And so I also say that the officiating crew, this is their first game as well. And yeah. So there's some things here that they may miss or they may not call that could be called. And so, you know, you want to limit those things as the season go on. That's one of the things that's first game jitters. You get a little bit more penalties from the offensive side. But it wasn't too bad, too damaging in bad situations. It created a couple third and longs for Auburn, which made it difficult to convert. But, you know, those are things that can be cleaned up.
1: Guys who made their first Auburn or got their first Auburn action today. Jared Smith got his first interception in the first quarter. Gavin Jenkins made a career-high four tackles. Chris Murray is third ever start in his 40th career game. These are guys who are going to be expected to play larger roles than either they've played here before or, you know, they're getting their first action here. But it was good to see some of that production from those guys on the defensive side.
0: Yeah, and when you say that, you know, a lot of these guys, and I'm not going to say young in a sense of age-wise or, you know, I think from status, but a lot of these guys haven't got an opportunity to have many reps, right? And so to get them in and getting those reps and being able to be productive, you know, that's a great thing to see, especially some of those young guys, like you said with Jared. You know, I expect him to continue to go up. He had a really good spring, made some plays in the spring game. And so you get those guys in, you get them comfortable. Again, next week, a lesser opponent than Baylor, you would expect those guys, those opportunities, those repetitions, right? Like that's one of the things that you can't simulate, right? Like you can't simulate opportunities and repetitions. And so you just improve with those things. So I expect those guys to continue to grow and earn more snaps and be more productive.
1: All right, we are just about ready, we think, to hear from some coaches and players in the locker room. We'll take a timeout here, and then we will get going with Jeff Shearer standing by there. Hey, do you think you know college football? 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We've got interviews coming your way straight ahead. This is the Auburn Sports Network.
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2: Welcome back to Atlanta. It's the Regions Bank postgame show. Auburn a winner 17-16 over Baylor, and it's an interesting sight here to look out and see people still bunched in a couple of the corner sections, and the concourses are have plenty of people in them as well, as folks were held inside the stadium for a little while after the game because of severe weather in the area. So, not that anybody was leaving anyway, Ronnie, because this thing was dramatic. Nobody scored in the third quarter. And then in the fourth quarter, Baylor tied it up at 10. Auburn answered right back down the field. I thought that drive in particular showed a lot of grit, especially at the end when both starting guards went down on the same play. They had to come out of the ball game. And then with backups at both guard positions, Byron Brown back-to-back tough, gritty runs, including a touchdown run to put Auburn back on top by 7.
3: Yeah, and when you talk about things on this team and the characteristics of this team, you know, one thing I don't think we have to question with Coach Golish at the helm is grit and toughness, right? Like, I think that's something that they've been talking about all offseason. And so, like you said, one man down, next man opportunity, two guards go down. Unfortunately, same play. Hey, next man up, go down, finish the drive, ended that drive in a touchdown. So, you know, that's what you want your guys to think. That's the mindset you want them to have. Everything's not going to go great. Game one, off-site game, not at home, first time hitting somebody else, you're getting excited, you're in the Aflac game. So all of those factors, you know, you take them into account, but then you look at it and say, okay, what did we do well? What do we need to get better at? And it's always to get better after a win than it is a loss. And so to finish the game on the right route that they did, it came down to the last second. It's funny. I was talking down at one of the young men, the security guard. He's like, do we go into overtime? I was like, I hope not. And so, you know, to finish the drive and finish the, you know, the defensive drive there on that two-point conversion, you know, I think that shows the mindset of this team. So hopefully they continue to carry that and just continue to look at the things that they want to get better at.
2: A quick look ahead to next week. I mean, we talked about Dawson Pendergrass and Cody Knighton being bigger, bruising running backs. Southern Miss brought in a guy from the junior college ranks, Stephen Robinson. He's 5'9", 208, and out of Coffeyville Community College. They play some good JUCO ball there, Coffeyville. And he today for Southern Miss has carried 23 times for 123 yards and 3 touchdowns. Southern Miss leads Alcorn State 49-3 about midway through the fourth quarter. So as you look ahead to Auburn's opponent next week, it's another guy who's trying to bring a lot of power and physical running for a Southern Miss team that lost a lot of parts from last year's team, including their head coach who went to Memphis and got a big win in week 0 over UNLV. But, you know, it's another tough, hard-nosed running style that Auburn will be looking to contain next week.
3: Yeah, like you said, and looking ahead, you know, I will be the first one to say I underestimated Dawson Pendergrass. Obviously, he was excited about coming back and, you know, making his return into this offense. Did a really good job. Had some tough carries between the tackles. Fought for a lot of second effort yardage, bounced off, broke some tackles. So he did a really good job, and he was effective in the running game, picking up some big plays here and there. I thought it would may favor Auburn's defense because he was a big bruiser, downhill guy. A couple times we were able to stop him before he was able to get his momentum going. And so now, hopefully, with this young man coming in next week with the same style, you know, had a lot of carries this week as a running back. It takes a little while to get in the cold tub to rejuvenate, recover your body. And so knowing what you're coming into, again, expect it. It's going to be outside, probably still going to be a little hot and humid down in Auburn. And so, you know, you look at that and say, okay, we got a taste of it this week. It was good for the defense. You are what you put on film. And so that's one of the things that's going to be an emphasis, right? Controlling that line of scrimmage on the defensive side, making sure that you shore up some of those holes. Dawson was able to bounce a little bit today and get some a little bit more yardage off the tackles a little bit. And so you look at those things, you respect it, and as a defense, you say, okay, how do we get a little bit better here? And, you know, try to get that big bruising style running back down on the ground without getting those extra yards.
2: All right, we think Jeff Shearer is standing by in the Auburn locker room. Let's go down and see with co-defensive coordinator and safeties coach Tim Banks. Jeff?
4: Co-defensive coordinator, safeties coach Tim Banks. Let's start with the play that saved the victory for Auburn, and that was just beautiful open form tackling. What was your view of that play by Eric Winters?
5: Yeah, he did what he's been doing all camp, you know, making plays when we needed the most. You know, they jumped in an unfamiliar formation, you know, but he played to his instincts and came up big. So I can't say enough great things about him. We talk about a kid who's worked his tail off from the spring to the summer and obviously fall camp, and you really just got a glimpse of, you know, what we think the future holds for him.
4: What are you thinking when Baylor doesn't try to send this game to overtime with an extra point?
5: Well, you know, I mean, I think what a lot of teams would do, try to close this thing out. You know, we work a lot, you know, about just next snap mentality. You know, the guys didn't flinch. You know, if they wanted to go for it and try to win it, our guys were going to be up for the challenge, and I'm super proud of the way they responded.
4: How do you evaluate your position group and the defense as a whole today?
5: Yeah, well, I mean, it's the first game, you know, so it's obviously a lot of work yet to be done. But, you know, when you hold a really good team to, you know, 16 points or, you know, whatever it was, you know, we'll take that any day. But there's definitely a lot of work yet to be done.
4: Takeaways are huge, and Auburn got too early. What would your assessment of those?
5: Well, that's huge. It's what you said. You know, anytime you can take the ball away and give it back to the offense, it's a good day for us. So we worked really hard in camp, you know, trying to take the ball away and strips, fumbles, and all those good things. And to see it show up, you know, it was great to see.
4: Did you know that Eric held him out before the replay, or what did you think when you saw the replay to confirm it?
5: I know he hit him flush, you know, so in my mind, he's a big kid, so I was hoping, you know, and the good Lord blessed us, and he did, so.
4: How about the poise of your defense with the game on the line to deliver? You know, it wasn't pretty. They converted a few fourth downs, but when you had to make a play, you got it.
5: Yeah, I think that's the mark of any good team, you know, being able to focus on the next snap. You know, it's a long game, it's a long season, you know, and to be able to play every snap individually, it's going to be huge for us, and those guys did that today.
4: And lastly, biggest thing that needs to be cleaned up going into week two?
5: Well, I mean, obviously, again, with the first game, it's a lot. I don't know if you can point out one particular area. I just think, again, the good teams, you know, have really big, great strides from the first game to the second, you know, and we hope to be a good team, so we need to get better.
4: Coach Banks, thank you for your time. Congrats on the postseason opening win.
5: Yeah, thank you. War Eagle.
2: All right, safeties coach, co-defensive coordinator Tim Banks. From the defense to the offense, I think Cody Burns is standing by waiting. Co-offensive coordinator, wide receivers coach. Jeff, you got Cody?
4: You've been around Auburn a long time. You know that 17-16 is a score that means a lot to Auburn people. So to come away with a win in your first victory in the season opener, what are your takeaways?
6: Yeah, listen, I think overall it's really hard to get wins in college football in general. And obviously, you want some things to go your way that did not. Turn the ball over a little bit. I think defense played well. But at the same time, again, it's really hard to get wins, and it's the first one of many. And I'm proud of the guys, the way they fought. And I think the big thing is, like, fighting adversity in the fourth quarter, we found a way to win. And that's what this team is about. You know, Coach Golish preaches finish in the fourth quarter, and we did that today.
4: Plenty to clean up, but when Auburn had to have a drive, Byram took you the length of the field and then did it with his legs. What went well in that drive, and especially the improv to Chaz Nimrod?
6: Yeah, I think all game, if you really look at the stat sheet, man, we moved the ball, did some really good things. I felt like we didn't take negative plays in that drive. We stayed on schedule. And again, Byram's a really good player. He settled in. I think we were really good around him and made some plays for him. And at the end of the day, you saw the result. It was a touchdown. And I think if we can continue to put more drives like that together where everybody's on the same page, you don't take TFLs in whatever capacity, whether it be in the run game or in the pass game and we stay on schedule, we're going to be really hard to stop.
4: Let's drill down a little bit more at your position group. Singleton led Auburn with receptions. Coger made some big catches as well. How do you evaluate the receivers first glance?
6: Yeah, solid game. You know, overall, I got to obviously go back and look at the tape. There's some things that we can definitely improve on, but Keyshawn's a really good player. He has been his whole life. This is what he does. When the moment is there, it's never too big. And there's some big-time plays he made, as well as Coger and Chaz stepped up as well in the right time, and the moment was right. So I think we're going to be fine at that position. We got to continue to, you know, allow these young players to develop and grow. And some of those guys did get some burn today out there on the field between Deshaun Spencer and Brian Williams and also Neptune. So we'll continue to grow those guys and let them play a little bit more. But I'm proud of the way we played overall at the wideout position.
4: Biggest thing as an offense that you need to clean up going into week two?
6: Yeah, I mean, it's easy to say. Like, no TFLs and turnovers, right? I think if we're able to stay on schedule, we don't get knocked back, you know, on PN10s and second down and longs, and we stay on schedule is the key. And, I mean, that's offensive football, right? It's really hard to play, you know, behind the sticks and behind the chains when you're second down and long and third down and longs. We got to stay in third down and manageable. Don't give up TFLs and just truly protecting the ball, which we will moving forward and move in a lot better shape.
4: And lastly, with the game on the line, the offense did what it needed to do. And then you guys are on the sidelines and you're watching that the defense. Obviously, Baylor didn't go away easily, but winners made the game-saving tackle. What was your view of that play?
6: Yeah, I'll tell you what. Right before the drive, man, I got a really good relationship with E. Love him. He's a competitor. The way he plays in practice and competes every single day, I got nothing but respect for him. And right before that drive and he took the field, he said, "Hey, KB, we got you. I got you. I promise you I got you." And I told him, I said, "I know. I believe in you. I see it every single day." So nothing new there. He just went out there and made a play. And guess what? By the way, we threw the ball to the tight end, in case you're wondering.
4: Three times on the first drive, I think.
6: You got it. He ate today.
4: Cody Burns, congratulations on the win, War Eagle.
6: War Eagle.
2: Yes, they did. 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Hey, before we go any further, let's pause 10 seconds for station identification on the Auburn Sports Network.
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2: Auburn 17, Baylor 16 in the season opener in Atlanta. We've got more coming up from the locker room with Jeff Shearer and Auburn players after this timeout. 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
13: 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So listen close. You put up with a lot, but you always hold it down for your people. You are strong. You are fierce. You are the baddest on the block. You are an elbow grease factory, a force of nature. You are not to be reckoned with. You are a ride or die, a powerhouse of productivity. You are a fighter, and Modelo is your reward. You've earned every last drop of this rich golden lager, so raise it up high. Modelo, the mark of a fighter. 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

This is the Regions Bank postgame show following Auburn's season opening 17-16 win over Baylor. Next week, Southern Miss comes to town. It's kickoff on the Plains. A 6:45 kick, which is it's precisely going to be about 6:50. We'll go on the air at 3:45 p.m. Central next week. We have a brand new tailgate show location. It is right there at the corner of Heisman and Donahue. It is where Tiger Walk ends. Right in front of the Harbert Family Recruiting Center under the big tree there at the corner. And so we're excited about that. We're excited for you to come and see it live. We're excited for you to watch it on War Eagle Plus, Auburn Game Day Live, and excited about that new location for the Tiger Tailgate Show next week. Again, we'll be on there at 3:45 Central Time. Okay, Ronnie, before we let you go, let's get some kind of final thoughts on this one. It's a win. It doesn't have to be pretty. Let's clarify that. It doesn't have to be pretty to